0: happening in the province. An inquest investigation is underway in Kokstad following the discovery of a decomposed body. Police confirmed the body was found yesterday morning near a house under construction. The body was at an advanced stage of decomposition and the gender could not be established. Police spokesperson Robert Nitunda.
1: A decomposed body was found underneath an old vehicle at a house which is under construction at Emajeni area of Shayamoya in Kokstad on Thursday morning. No foul play is suspected at this stage.
0: An Eastern Cape businessman who was out on bail for attempted murder has been rearrested for alleged firearm contraventions. Police confirmed the 60-year-old was arrested during a compliance inspection at his security company's premises. He was found in possession of a firearm without the required permit. Other firearms registered by the business could not be accounted for in the company's stock register. The businessman is separately accused of attempted murder over an incident in July in which he allegedly discharged a firearm inside a tent, injuring an off-duty policeman. The police's Amanda van Wyk says the suspect will appear in court next week Tuesday.
2: A total of 140 firearms were seized, while a further 135 firearms remained unaccounted for. The seized firearms will be subjected to ballistic testing to establish whether any of them may have been used in the commission of other serious and violent crimes.
0: In Limpopo, three suspects have been arrested over a 16 million rand security tender at the Bloburg municipality. The case has been under investigation since 2024, when the Hawks were alerted to the alleged fraud. The security company, which was awarded the tender, allegedly did not meet the mandatory requirements and submitted fraudulent documents. Hawks spokesperson Wendy Ngabi confirmed the suspects will appear in court later today. The health department has secured limited doses of Mpox vaccines as part of its response to local transmissions. 22 Mpox cases have been confirmed in parts of the country. This including 18 cases in the Western Cape, 3 in Gauteng and 1 in KwaZulu-Natal. The viral infection is known to cause a painful rash or sores, fever and swollen glands. It can spread through close physical contact with an infected person, including sexual contact. During a global outbreak in 2022, South Africa formally recorded its first case. Another resurgence occurred in 2024 with 25 cases and 3 deaths. The department is urging anyone who's been in contact with a patient to seek immediate treatment. And the National Sea Rescue Institute has issued a warning to beachgoers as the equinox spring tide is ushered in by the full moon this weekend. The extreme and dangerous effects of the spring tide are expected from Saturday until Tuesday. They include stronger rip currents, waves reaching usually safe areas, and fast tidal currents. NSRI's Andrew Ingram has warned beachgoers and coastal hikers to be sober-minded and plan their activities around local tide times.
3: Please check local tide times before you go. Swim only at lifeguard protected beaches and keep a close eye on children near the water. If you see somebody in trouble, call the NSRI on 087-094-9774 or the National Emergency Number 112.
0: A partly cloudy Friday is in store for Gauteng today. Johannesburg dropped to an overnight low of 13, but will peak at 27. Pretoria, 14 and 28. And Vereeniging, 11, peaking at 26. A wet and cloudy day in store for Cape Town. Expect some morning fog, accompanied by a low of 14 degrees, but reaching a high of 24. For these and other stories, visit ewn.co.za. And that's a wrap of your Eyewitness News.
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7: And on our Hanging Out feature this morning, we have Advocate Camille Premit, definitely one of the best young legal minds we have in this country. He has really built a reputation as one of the younger voices in our country's legal fraternity. He's a Rhodes Scholar, a former political candidate, believe it or not. He was a researcher, you name it. But he's appeared in a number of high-profile cases involving quite high-profile people. Politicians included, you know, government, you know, prominent public figures. But more recently, you may have seen him a lot at the Madlanga Commission, representing the businessman Suleiman Karim. But today we're putting the law books aside for a little while as we get to know him better. Advocate Premit, thank you so much for joining us. Welcome to the show. Good morning.
8: Well, thank you very much for having me here. Happy Heritage Day to you,
7: yeah,
8: your team, and all your listeners.
7: Well, thank you very much. You seem like someone who works really hard.
8: Yes.
7: Who would be working today?
8: Well, I am working today, sadly. And as I like to say, for other people's sins, not mine. Yeah. but a life at the bar is quite demanding. And much like how I'm sure you experience it, we don't get to control our schedules all the time.
7: Yeah. Do you charge less on holidays?
8: No, in fact, it's what is the current position in labor law? Is it times two or times 1.5? So I think we'll apply holiday rates.
7: Holiday rates. Okay, so let's start in the beginning. I was quite surprised when I saw that at some point you dabbled in politics.
8: I did, yes. I'd like to forget about that now, but once upon a time, in a misguided adventure of my youth, yeah? I was more actively involved, shall we say, in the political space. That's right.
7: Yeah. And it was this at university?
8: Well, actually, it started in high school, believe it or not. I've never been one to be a shrinking violet. So I started in high school where I marched into the local office of my local MP. And I think I was about 14 years old. And I sort of sat across the desk from him and I said, in 5 years' time, I'd like to be sitting where you are. And as it so then happened, at 19, I was almost elected to parliament for that party in the 2009 election. So I've had an interesting life.
7: So love for law, then, when does that begin? When you were in high school, for instance, was that something you thought, oh, I could pursue that one day?
8: Well, funnily enough, I mean, my family is quite steeped in politics and law. Mm. I'm not going to say that, you know, we are a recognizable political family like other families. Of course, they're far more prominent ones. But we've always had an interest in what's going on in the country and what's happening around us. So when I was younger, I thought, let me do the politics thing first. I always knew it was going to be a toss up between politics and law. And I tried my hand at politics, and the voters of KwaZulu-Natal wisely decided to not give me a seat in 2009. And then I decided, well, I tried this politics thing. Let's go see what we can do in law. And then the rest is my personal history.
7: Yeah. And I mean, you're not going to pivot anytime soon, will you?
8: No, definitely not. I thoroughly enjoy what I'm doing.
7: Yeah.
8: I thoroughly enjoy working with the politicians that I get to work with.
7: Yeah.
8: But in a curious way, I think seeing it up close has given me a whole different understanding and appreciation of what the political leaders that we have to go through, those who hold executive office, those who don't. And whereas with the naivety of youth, I might have thought it's something that I'm more readily suited to, I think with the wisdom of age, there's a little more hesitation now.
7: Yeah.
8: And so I'm happy camping out at the bar for the next while.
7: For the next while. So what is it, though, about the law that really has attracted you and really makes you happy at the work that you do? You know, because we see, I mean, I've really been impressed with your work when I watch you in the Constitutional Court. I mean, even at the Madanga Commission, when I watch you, and sometimes I say to the listeners, you know, you don't have to agree with the client he represents or not, but you have to see whether he's put up a solid argument before the commissioners.
8: Mm.
7: And I just wonder, what has it been about the law itself that just makes you feel, I'm actually at a happy space now?
8: Well, I think that the practice of law is something that interests me because it's about taking a factual and legal problem and trying to break it down into its constituent parts and then trying to navigate those constituent parts on behalf of the client. And I find that very intellectually stimulating. I also must admit that the actual practice of law being litigation facing certainly comes with a good amount of adrenaline, and I can't deny that I'm not addicted to that.
7: Yeah.
8: So that makes it rather enjoyable as well. But I'm very grateful because I think from a young age, I found a career that I find very rewarding. Mm. And beyond just my own sense of reward and fulfillment in my own practice, I also know, and I, maybe some of your listeners will disagree with this based on the identity of my clients, but I also feel that I get to contribute to the development of law and jurisprudence in the country and therefore the country overall. Mm. And I'm just a small part of that. And it's nice to be able to feel like I'm making a contribution.
7: What do you think is the biggest misconception that, you know, many people have about what advocates do?
8: Well, I'm glad you said advocates in particular, because it is a bit different between advocates and attorneys. But being an advocate and having never been an attorney, I think the common misconception that people make is that we are necessarily to be identified as being the same or believing in the things that are said by our clients outside the context of the legal case that we're involved in. And I mean, if I might use myself as an example, you know, I've acted for the EFF in some disputes and people think that means I'm a card-carrying EFF member. Then they're also shocked to find out I've also acted for MK. I've also acted for the ANC. I've acted against the DA. So, you know, I've dabbled. And no one knows what my political views are. And they shouldn't, because they shouldn't confuse me as the individual person with me as the practitioner appearing on behalf of my client. And that's a common misconception.
7: Yeah, that's fascinating. Do you sometimes get judged based on the clients you take? Because I find when I, when I've interviewed a number of lawyers who've sat across me where you are now, like even Advocate Moses Kakani used to say, when I represent Jacob Zuma, brilliant, brilliant. Be a human being. I really
8: wonderful human being,
7: Mr. Advocate Kakan. And he would say, like, when I represent Zuma, and then people take issue with that, and they start judging you, they make up their own perceptions about your, you know, where you're leaning towards. Do you face that as well, whether from your family or from
8: absolutely,
7: but not from other professionals, like because that's the nature of the job. They should know that.
8: Let me choose my words very carefully.
7: It's a holiday; so, they're not listening.
8: Hopefully not. Profcom is always on duty, let me tell you. But I think sometimes my colleagues also fall into that trap, but by and large they don't. But the overwhelming public do make that mistake. And I mean, it's not to blame the public. I think it's an easy mistake to make when you see someone standing up in court and say, I act for person X, to then immediately assume that they're lock, stock and barrel with person X, even though they aren't. But there's that very important professional independence that I retain, which means that I'm actually somewhat distant from those clients. And yes, I get judged all the time. I was walking around in Sandton City a couple of weeks ago, and this charming woman, whom I don't know from a bar of soap, came up to me and thought it entirely appropriate to say to me, I hope you don't mind, but I really hate you. But she said it in the most charming manner, so I didn't know whether to be shocked or angry or whatever. And I sort of heard myself say, thank you, I guess. And then she was very kind enough to say, it's only because you do your job really well and it makes me very angry.
7: Yeah.
8: But I mean, you know, that at least shows someone who might understand the difference between me as the practitioner versus whoever my client is.
7: Yeah.
8: Not everybody is as kind or as understanding. And let me tell you, I've deactivated my social media accounts partially in response to that.
7: I can imagine. I've seen social. I mean, I almost got into trouble because when I was praising you in your arguments at the Madlanga Commission, I was
8: guilty,
7: like,
8: by association.
7: By association. And I kept trying to say, no, listen, I'm irritated, of course, by his client and how he's trying to avoid to appear at the Madlanga Commission. But I'm actually quite impressed by the case that he's put up. You know, I mean, he really puts up a strong case for his client. So it's always been fascinating for me to see how you guys navigate that space. So you have appeared in, you know, constitutional, public, commercial, criminal matters, appeals, trials, you name it. Which type of case would you say sort of gives you the biggest intellectual thrill?
8: Oh, all of them.
7: Oh, yeah?
8: All of them. I mean, I must say, I approach every case as though it's my last. And the consequence of that is I'm applying myself to 110% of my efforts that I can. And each case is unique. And the forum, so for example, let's say the difference between appearing in the Madlanga Commission versus the Constitutional Court may add something to that dynamic. Mm. But at the end of the day, all cases are important to the people who are involved in them. And therefore, all cases represent, you know, intellectual challenges that I think I, as the advocate, have to try and get on top of. Mm. So they all actually present an intellectual challenge and are very exciting. And, you know, what might seem quite, quote unquote, boring to you, given what you do professionally, a property dispute about a boundary wall, for example, is fascinating to me. I mean, in the last couple of weeks, I've learned things about cadastral boundaries and stormwater flow and the difference between a zone one and a commercial business. I never knew those things before. And luckily for me, every time I pick up a new brief, I pick up a new case, I have the opportunity to learn about things that I might not have known about before. And so they're all quite fascinating and exciting and thoroughly engaging, I must say.
7: You must be doing a lot of reading, eh, as advocates.
8: Yes, that's right. We do read a lot, and in as much as sometimes when our invoices are produced, our attorneys and our lay clients might doubt that we spent 10, 20, 30 hours reading. It does require a lot of reading because you obviously have to master the, or try to master the record in front of a tribunal of whatever kind, because that's really the terrain upon which the case is going to be fought. And so if you don't know every scrap of paper inside out backwards, and if you've not read it two, three, maybe even four times so that you're comfortable with it and can navigate it, then you might be setting yourself up for difficulty. So yes, it is a lot of reading. And unfortunately, one of the consequences of that is I struggle to read now for leisure. I find myself, if I have to read a novel, for example, inadvertently, I pick up a pencil or a pen and I pick up a little sticky notepad to make notes. And I have to actively stop myself from doing that because it's just part and parcel of the job. And therefore, it trains your mind to operate in a certain way. And so leisure reading has been a casualty of that, I'm afraid.
7: Yeah. Oh, fascinating. It's 22 minutes after 10 o'clock. We are hanging out with Advocate Camille Premid on our Hanging Out feature this morning. You can call us if you've worked with him. Maybe you want to ask him a question. You want to reflect on his past work, his future work. 011-883-0702 is the number to dial. You can send your WhatsApps as well on 072-702-1702. So part of getting to know you, Advocate Premid, is through song. And I was so happy to see the song Osama by Zakes Bantwini on your list. Tell me why this is special for you.
8: You know, so firstly, I'm musically challenged and tone deaf. So it's quite ironic that I was asked to put together a list of songs.
7: What do you listen to when you're driving to work?
8: Well, I listen to anything, really. And that's
7: the problem.
8: That's the problem. You know, I can listen to podcasts. I can listen to classical music. I can listen to anything that's, you know, Taylor Swift, anything that's current, or what my sister, who's 10 years younger than me, tells me I should be listening to. She keeps me young and fresh. Shout out. So that's part of the challenge. But Osama in particular is because I'll never forget, my sister and I do an annual holiday, or try to do an annual holiday in December.
7: The one who's 10 years
8: younger than I am. She's my only sibling, and that I'm aware of, I should say. Shout out, Dad. after COVID and separate, you know, they live in Durban, I live up here in Johannesburg, and after having not seen her for a very long while, and you know, with the challenges of COVID going abroad, we didn't manage to do our annual December holiday. And then we ended up having the most fabulous holiday in Cape Town. And that was the track of our holiday. And so I associate very fond and warm and positive memories with that.
7: Wow, it's a beautiful, beautiful track. Here's Osama by Zakes Bantwini.

0: morning, Clement, and morning, Advocate Camille. So, yeah, Clement, I started studying law at a very, very late age. I was 32. I was 32 years of age when I did my articles. And it's been 15 years since then. I can tell you I enjoy listening to Camille. In fact, he's my distant mentor, because I do listen to his arguments in court. I do follow his heads of argument, and yeah, I do sometimes even try and emulate him. He's my mentor, and indeed I find fulfillment as well. I was once an accountant, but now, since being an attorney, although I couldn't take it all the way to being an advocate, I'm in-house now, but I really find fulfillment. And some of the people that actually make me enjoy the trade of law, it's Advocate Camille. Thank you so much for being there, my brother, and we really appreciate you. You know, I really enjoy you. I enjoy you. Like, I just wish one day I can just meet with you, sit down with you, have coffee, and just Bluetooth your brain into mine. Simon's in children.
1: No, true. Like, isn't that what you wish for? That's beautiful. Thank you so much for that message.
2: That's very sweet.
1: It is, right?
2: Very touching.
1: Yeah.
2: I would not recommend emulating me to anybody.
1: Why? You are that lawyer that we love to hate. You know, you're like, oh, he's just made such a strong point, but you want the client to lose.
2: Well, in all seriousness, yeah. I think that when you start out in law, and I recognize this in myself, you observe other people. So, for example, I was very lucky to work quite closely with two people, but Thembeka Ngaitobi SC, who's now acting at the Constitutional Court, and Refik Bana SC. And when you're their junior, you observe them, and you almost like a magpie, you sort of steal the things that are shiny and you think can work for you. And then part of it is about learning about what works for you and what doesn't work for you, and injecting more of yourself into your style of advocacy. Emulating me might be an interesting starting point, but it certainly shouldn't be the end point.
1: Yeah, it's 10:32. Get the latest in Eyewitness News headlines. When we come back, we'll continue our conversation with Advocate Camille Premade. Keep your WhatsApp voice notes coming on 072-702-1702. We'll come to your calls as well on 011-883-0702.
3: Hanging out with Clement on 702. Let's walk the talk.
1: 23 minutes before 11 o'clock, we're hanging out with Advocate Camille Premade this morning. We're putting the law books aside for a little while as we get to know him better. I want to go straight to your WhatsApps now on 072-702-1702.
4: Hi, Clement. No questions really for the advocate. Just really fascinated. I'm quite old. So in the old, when we chose careers, we would think that analytical minds, you must go engineering. But what I'm hearing is that he's very analytical and he's chosen to apply it in law, which is I find it quite fascinating. I also wonder if he reads a lot, is he reading printing or is he reading electronically? That's a question perhaps that I would like to pose to him.
5: Morning, Clement. The first time I saw Kamet, it was at the commission. And for me, there's something about a person, there's this confidence he portrayed. And, of course, his use of legal jargons. And I never ever wanted to be a lawyer, but when you watch certain people do their jobs, it just inspires you to want to follow suit. I do respect him a lot. Of course, like we may not like the client he represents, but of course he does definitely do his job very well, Prince.
1: Yeah.
5: Joburg.
1: Yeah, true, Prince. Yeah, true. I get you. There was a question there about, is it electronic or physical copy?
2: A bit of both, but I can't deny that I am a fan of hard copy reading. And it's because I think it's part of how I read to memorize. And so when I physically read a printed page, The actual act of annotating the printed page is part of committing things to memory for me. I know you can do the same thing on a iPad or whatever, but for me, it's the actual act of reading and marking which contributes to how I read.
1: Yeah, and audiobooks?
2: I do listen to audiobooks, but I must say I prefer podcasts. And funnily enough, I also listen to the radio sometimes as podcasts. I listen to it after the fact sometimes, which is just the way my brain works, I think.
1: Okay, tell me about Taylor Swift, Blank Space. These are songs we don't normally play here in 702, but I'm fascinated by. I do think Taylor Swift is the Swifties will come after you if you say anything bad about Taylor. But she's quite a great artist.
2: No, she's
1: a superstar.
2: She's a superstar. The particular song is what used to be my getting ready song when I was at Oxford on my Rhodes Scholarship. And on a Friday night, which would mark the start of the weekend, we would have a formal dinner, black tie formal dinner every Friday.
1: Every Friday?
2: Like a four-course or three-course meal, sometimes with a champagne reception.
1: Whoa.
2: And whilst I was getting ready in my room, Taylor Swift, the song would be the start of the weekend and everything that followed.
1: Okay.
2: So I'm a great Swiftie.
1: Okay. Yeah, you're one of the Swifties.
2: I am. And I must say, I hope someone out there who's listening to my song choices is not psychoanalyzing them.
1: Yeah. They probably. I mean, so far we've played Zakes. That's a good one. Taylor Swift, it's a good one. Well, I want you to guess which song I'm going to play next. That is Advocate Primid's favorite. Here's Taylor Swift with Blank Space.

0: write your name.
1: Hi, Clement. Thabo Mathu here from Rustenburg. Please pass my greetings to Camille. I met him sometimes before COVID. I was actually facilitating or planning his 50th birthday. Such a, down to earth soul. Please pass my greetings. Thank you.
2: That's a different Camille. You are definitely not 50.
3: No.
2: You just celebrated your 36?
3: 37.
2: 37.
3: 37. So, I mean, I don't mind being confused for someone very nice and humble and down to earth. Of course I am all of those things. So I don't mind. And even though I'm known to throw a good party, I can confirm that I've not started planning my 50th yet.
2: No ways. Ngena on the WhatsApp line says, hi, Clement. Please can you ask the advocate there to tell us the difference between an advocate. Wait, what do you mean? And a lawyer? Well, an advocate is a lawyer, unless you meant advocate and an attorney.
3: Yes, maybe.
2: Can you repeat that? I think you touched on it earlier on. Maybe he missed it.
3: Yes, sure. So the rule of thumb is an attorney is the person who interfaces with the lay client directly. And they're responsible not only for court-facing work, but they're responsible for a whole lot of other things that attorneys can do, such as advising on contracts or giving internal advice or acting for them in disputes. And then when you need someone usually to stand up for you in a court case is when the attorney goes to the advocate and says to the advocate, here's your brief. In other words, here's the documents relevant to your case.
2: Mm-hmm.
3: Give us some advice and go and argue the case as we need you to. And in fact, what most people don't understand is that the layperson is the client of the attorney, but the client of the advocate is actually the attorney. It's not the layperson themselves. So going back to what we were talking about earlier, where people confuse me with the individual lay client, that's a further complication in the relationship because I, as the advocate, actually only have an indirect relationship with the individual, and my client is actually the attorney. So I hope that helps clarify.
2: That does. And then TDK, this is Tammy, says, hi, Clement. The guest you have there is actually my friend. I used to serve him at News Cafe back in 2005 in Sandton on Friedman Drive. Were you here in 2005?
3: I think 2000. I mean, I definitely was a regular at News Cafe. At Friedman Drive. But I think they're about 9 years too early because I only came to Johannesburg at the end of 2015.
2: I think
3: after
2: that's
3: my
2: what
3: time
2: he means.
3: Because
2: it says 2005. Maybe he meant 2015.
3: Well, let's just say that he's got a far better memory of those events than I do, but I won't explain why.
2: Which News Cafe is this? The Friedman Drive one?
3: Isn't it the one just around the corner here at Gwen Lane?
2: Oh, well, the one that used to be opposite our old building on Gwen Lane.
3: Correct.
2: Apparently it was quite a good News Cafe. It used to be there, yeah.
3: Well,
2: it was a good one.
3: It was certainly a favored watering hole as far as I'll take it.
2: Yeah, another one says, Elaine says, Clement, please can you tell Camille there that he's simply the best? Uber sharp, uber witty, charming. Please tell him he's simply the best. A job well done. That's a message there from Elaine. I'm sure you've noticed that a lot of South Africans are increasingly, you know, watching court proceedings. Mm-hmm. They're watching commissions, legal arguments, almost like, you know, spectator sport. Do you think we are becoming more legally literate as a society, or do you think we're simply just becoming more fascinated by the legal drama that we see?
3: Well, I think it's a bit of both. So, I think because a lot of the litigation that gets public attention is about issues of public interest and public concern, people inevitably watch because they hope that the litigation is going to provide them the answers that we all want to issues of public concern. Because it involves humans, I think sometimes the human interest and quote unquote drama is what becomes more attractive. But then as people see more and more of this litigation in the public space, that inadvertently makes us as a society more legally literate. And I must say, the generosity of your listeners and their kind words about me illustrates perhaps that people understand that there is a difference between the lawyer and the client in a way that maybe people might not have understood 10, 20 years ago. So I think it is a bit of both, and I think it's understandable. And may I just say that even though sometimes I do harbor personal fears that the televising of legal proceedings threatens to make us a little bit like American society, where they do really watch, you know, trials like the recent one of that mother who allegedly killed her three children, like a spectator sport. I think it is very important, given our history, that these controversial cases get seen by the public and that decisions get made in a transparent manner. Because remember, we come from a history of apartheid and colonialism where power was exercised in the dark and we were just the passive recipients of the outcome of that. Whereas now in democracy, transparency and accountability matters. So even though I sometimes get treated like a cameo star villain on season one of the Madlanga Commission, that's the price I think we pay for transparency and legal literature and fostering a greater culture of accountability, which is so important.
2: Yeah. 10 minutes now before 11.
0: Hanging out with Clement on 702. Let's walk the talk.
2: 8 minutes before 11 o'clock. We're just about to wrap up our conversation with Advocate Camille Premid now, but I won't let this conversation end without playing you Ariana Grande. The name of the song is Positions. Why is this particular one special?
3: I think if I had to give the true story, I would betray many confidences. And so all I'm going to say is that it reminds me of very good times.
2: Well, we can tell by the name. Here is Ariana Grande. No.

0: Ariana Grande, Positions is the name of the song, one of Advocate Camille Premet's favorite songs. There's a listener who wanted to know, is there any advocate you are scared of arguing against? Like when you know you've got a matter coming up and you see the opponent is that particular candidate, is there one that you're scared to square off with?
1: I think scared would be the wrong word. Mm-hmm. I also think to over-identify an individual would be the wrong way to think about it. I think if you treat all cases seriously and you treat all the people who run those cases seriously, you're going to have to be on your A game regardless of who it is. Because remember, you still have a judge to engage with. So, I mean, between us friends, maybe let's say I'm scared of all of them.
0: Yeah.
1: And so I just try to work extra hard regardless of who it is.
0: Yeah, to make sure you're proper on your feet. Okay.
1: Absolutely.
0: So I've got some additional quickfire questions. And you're going to have a minute to answer them. So all the best to you.
1: Oh, dear.
0: Are you ready?
1: Yep, let's do it.
0: Abel, let's go.
2: 3, 2, 1.
0: Early bird or night owl?
1: Early bird.
0: Coffee or tea?
1: Coffee.
0: Favorite South African city?
1: Johannesburg.
0: Favorite South African meal?
1: Oh, this is so comfy.
0: The song that you will always get, that will always get you onto the dance floor.
1: This is terrible. Osama, I want to say
0: favorite
1: that I want
0: book
1: to say
0: that has nothing to do with law or politics.
1: Difficult. Harry Potter.
0: Okay. One person living or dead that you'd like to have dinner with.
1: Oh, my late maternal grandmother.
0: Beach holiday or city break?
1: Depends on where in the world.
0: What is the one thing your friends tease you about?
1: The fact that I do interviews like this.
0: What's the one thing people would be surprised to learn about you that they don't know?
1: I'm actually a softie.
0: Okay. Most used app on your phone?
1: WhatsApp.
0: Oh, you didn't do bad.
1: No, but I had a big wobble in the middle.
0: In the middle.
1: Yes.
0: So, yeah, there were about 3 questions there. But I am interested. Your guilty pleasure TV show or movie? Do you have one?
1: Oh, do you know what? My partner and I love watching things like all like interior design stuff YouTube and Homeworthy and AD and all those kinds of shows. And I'm addicted to them. Not that I can afford any of those houses that I covet, but that's my sort of guilty pleasure indulgence.
0: And if you weren't an advocate, what would you be?
1: Oh, I want to say a politician, but I don't know whether that's bad or worse.
0: Is that opportunity still out there?
1: No, definitely not.
0: You wouldn't consider it,
1: either. No, definitely not. Yeah. I mean, if people have views about me as a lawyer, imagine what their views would be about me as a politician.
0: I need to grow a thick skin.
1: Absolutely.
0: Advocate Camille Premet, this was so much fun. It was lovely to get to know you better. Thank you so much for coming.
1: Thank you. Thank you very much.
0: It's 2 minutes before 11.
2: Back to your favorite moment.
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0: One of the issues that often comes up when we're talking generally about the states of our cities and towns is waste management, and a feeling really across Gauteng that waste is not being managed as well as it should be. Illegal dumping comes up in the conversation. A shortage of available space at dumping sites is another theme and thread. Well, there's a gathering soon to take place called the Gauteng Waste Indaba. They're bringing together government, municipal authorities, industrial players will be there, academics and experts will be weighing in, and civil society is expected to have a say in all of this as well. To talk about Gauteng's waste management challenges, we're joined now by Iavan Buerta, who is Gauteng's MEC for the Environment. Mr. Buerta, welcome and thanks very much for your time. What's the biggest problem getting in the way of dealing with this properly? Is it failure to plan properly so that we have sufficient dumping space and sufficient landfill space? Or is it a problem of enforcement where people who break the law do so because they know they'll get away with it? Good afternoon to you.
1: Good afternoon, John, and good afternoon to your listeners. Thank you very much for having me. I think that's a very interesting question to start, because this essentially isn't an issue that you can pinpoint to one particular problem. Mm-hmm. It's really a combination of things. If you look at like landfill sites that were set up in the 1920s, no one imagined that we'd have a province as small as Gauteng with 16.4 million people producing 40 to 45% of South Africa's waste. And so I think we haven't moved fast enough away from the traditional methods of the linear economy into the circular economy, which is working very well across the globe, particularly in places like the Netherlands. And I think that's what this Waste Indaba seeks to start enforcing and pushing, to ensure that we're actually taking recyclable material and keeping it within that circular economy, so we know where it's produced, who's going to use it, where we're going to recover it, who's going to rework it into, you know, pelletization, and then ultimately beneficiate it here in Gauteng back into a reusable packaging product.
0: Isn't one of the problems, and those sound like exciting ideas, which people I'm sure will be interested in hearing more about, because they are very much solutions driven. But you did say we could never have imagined, many years ago. But in the recent past, there appears to have been, would it be fair to say, real failure to plan for what was becoming increasingly obvious to us in terms of population pressure, certainly 15, 20 years ago.
1: Absolutely. And I think, again, this is sort of where we've tried to look at the traditional systems and say, can we fix the traditional systems of collecting waste,
0: yes,
1: then driving it off to a landfill site and burying it? But unfortunately, that hasn't been viable, as you say, for a very long time. And so now we've got that pressure of illegal dumping, and that brings about a huge amount of environmental risk, burning of waste, burning of tires and the like. It's also unsightly, it's impacting our groundwater, it's polluting our water sources. And those things are all things that seriously need to be considered. But there's also more to it. If
0: yes,
1: you look at the informal settlements that arise around illegal dump sites, the zamazamas that are committing crimes around those dump sites, the theft and vandalism of infrastructure of municipalities. These are things that I'm also trying very hard to communicate,
0: yes,
1: both to the public and to the municipalities at a local level, to say we should have more budget than we do, because a stolen copper cable doesn't only switch off the lights for industries, but it also means that we have to keep replacing that cable. It means that we have to keep
0: right,
1: cleaning illegal dump sites. And so this is a much larger push, because environment does have everything to do with all aspects of both local, provincial and national governments as well.
0: Our listeners are very keen to engage with you, Mr. Buerta. Let's take a listen to one of them.
2: I really wish the municipality could come up with effective measures to stop people from illegal dumping, and not only that, but punish the perpetrators. But I've tried to think about this from different ways, and I can't seem to find a way as to how can we stop individuals from dumping. The municipality has been consistent in picking up refuse in my neighborhood. However, it's the problem lies with individuals who decide to take out their trash on the day that is not collection day. Trash can never be an emergency, and I can never figure out why you would need to go throw something out. Open spaces across my town have now been turned into dumping spaces, which was not the case in 2024, because I went onto Google Maps and I looked at our imaging and we didn't have these dumping spaces, but now it's everywhere. We did log a complaint with the municipality and they do plan to come and clean up, but the problem is, how do we stop residents from doing this?
0: Yeah, a straightforward question. Illegal dumpers. Does the law have sufficient teeth, Mr. Buerta? Does government have sufficient people to, you know, clamp on offenders' legs and bite them? I don't mean literally, of course.
1: Look, the long and the short of that particular question is that bylaw enforcement in municipalities needs to strengthen. We need to start enforcing the bylaws at a local level, because those are the small things that start to slip. But I'll tell you something even scarier, and this is where we really need to start clamping down, and it's something that I'm trying to push in terms of an environmental court. We've got tax courts, we've got family courts, we've got electoral courts, but we don't have a designated environmental court. So when we have environmental crimes like these, particularly the larger ones, and I'll get to that in a moment, we're not actually seeing the MPA able to prosecute them fast enough. My view on this is that people need to go to jail for these environmental crimes. And now, why I say this is because this is twofold. The first of which is a lot of the illegal dumping that we do see, some of it comes from residents, but most of them are coming from businesses that do not have the right licenses. You need a waste processing license, and you need a waste transfer license. Now, the municipalities need to start pulling over these trucks that are collecting refuse, because they're not going to landfill sites because they're not willing to pay the fees at the landfill site. So they find an open patch of land and they start dumping there. Normally it starts with rubble. So you'll see an illegal dump site. It'll start with a bit of rubble. You know, a building contractor comes to fetch something from your home. You think it's all taken care of.
0: Yes.
1: I urge all residents of Gauteng, please, when you make use of someone who

0: 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Missed something important? Coming soon. 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Also coming soon. You'll be able to take 702 with you seamlessly through Apple CarPlay and Android Auto. One app, one destination.
1: You can over those areas, and that's also causing huge amounts of air quality issues because they're burning the rubber, waste that's being dumped there. They're charging people silly little amounts to come and dump. It's a complete criminal syndicate, and we are working with the departments of forestry, fisheries, and the environment to try and rectify that. We are also enforcing compliance. Now, one of the things when I came in, as I said, we cannot continue to sustain landfill sites. However, with the landfill sites that are just having compliance issues, yes, let us rectify those compliance issues so that people can continue to dump there. But our major drive is to start diverting waste away from landfill sites. If you look at something like, there's a facility in Attridgeville in Kwaggafontein in the city of Tshwane. That facility is able to deal with 200 tons worth of waste every single day, solid waste. And that goes into various forms of waste, glass, plastic, papers, etc. They have capacity for composting as well. Now, if we start setting those facilities up, there will be no need for landfill sites anymore. And anything that cannot be recycled or reused or put into the economy, remember, this is also critically about job creation. Anything that cannot be put back into the economy, yes, is baled, and that baling is stored off-site, and that can then be used for a waste-to-energy plant. And there is a lot of investment that's sitting out there going, we just need access to the waste. So critically, this waste in Durban is about ensuring that those processes are in place, because waste is a value chain, and we need to make sure that each one of them is regulated and operating correctly, as opposed to what it is now, which is sort of very difficult to regulate, run by many illegal foreigners that don't want to register as waste pickers, informal waste pickers, and the like. We're also bringing legislation to start separating at source, to force municipalities to ensure that there's separation at source. So there's a lot to talk about in terms of that, but I agree wholeheartedly. If we do not have landfill sites that are operating correctly, and we've got landfill sites that are running out of airspace, Gauteng isn't big enough to continue to put new landfill sites up. We need to start diverting waste away.
2: And just finally and briefly, if you can assist us with this, MEC, the question is being asked by quite a number of our listeners, and I will paraphrase it, is people say they report illegal dumping in an area and nothing seems to happen. What should happen? In other words, what is a reasonable expectation? If this is going on in a place near you, maybe on a small scale, maybe on a big scale like Kaya Sands, what's a realistic expectation of action and consequence?
1: So, of course, once again, you know, there are spot fines that can be issued. There are fines that can be issued. It's very difficult to catch these people because they generally go out after dark. There are EMIs that you can get in touch with as well, who will investigate these environmental crimes, as I call them. There is a hotline, a national hotline, 0800-205-005, where reporting can happen. And then there is also an email address for Gauteng, which is green.scorpions@gauteng.gov.za. And that will allow our environmental impact assessments and management inspectors to go out and investigate what's going on, particularly if we know who is doing the dumping. If there are companies that are doing the dumping, if there are residents that are doing the dumping, we can then go out and inspect that. But critically, once again, we really need the Metro Police and the local municipalities to play their role in ensuring that there's bylaw enforcement.
2: Yvan Buerta, thank you. Gauteng MEC for Environment, Waste Management in Durban coming up. Lots and lots of problems to discuss. Solutions, we hope, in the offing.
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1: With a wrap of your Eyewitness News, I'm Sibs Matiela. President Cyril Ramaphosa says South Africans can expect an update in the coming days on the steps government is taking to combat gender-based violence and femicide. Ramaphosa was speaking during the National Heritage Day celebrations in Oudtshoorn yesterday. He said he'll also brief South Africans on the investigations into the killings of women in Ekurhuleni. Nine women's bodies were discovered between July and September. Ramaphosa had earlier directed law enforcement agencies to prioritize the cases, with a multidisciplinary specialized investigation team now coordinated by the Deputy National Commissioner for Detective Services.
2: I am ashamed of what we men are doing to the women of South Africa. In a few days, I will address the nation on the steps that government is taking to confront gender-based violence and to update our people on the investigations into the killings of women in and around Ekurhuleni.
1: In KwaZulu-Natal, police arrested a wanted suspect linked to the 2021 murders of nine people in Durban. At the time, six people were shot dead inside a house in Sydenham, while three others were later killed near that location. One of the two suspects in the matter was killed in a shootout with police, while the second evaded arrest until he was found in Melmoth on Wednesday night. The police's Robert Nechiunda.
3: The second suspect was elusive, but relentless police efforts led them to Obuka area in Melmoth, where he was in hiding. And he was cornered and arrested. He will appear in the Deputy Magistrate Court on Friday, 25 September, on multiple counts of murder.
1: Meanwhile, investigations are underway into the murders of 11 people in KwaMakhutha on Tuesday night.
3: Detectives are following several leads, and it's a matter of time before suspects are arrested.
1: Staying in the province, an inquest investigation is underway in Kokstad following the discovery of a decomposed body. Police confirmed the body was found yesterday morning near a house under construction. The body was at an advanced stage of decomposition and the gender could not be established. Police spokesperson Robert Nechiunda.
3: A decomposed body was found underneath an old vehicle at a house which is under construction at Emajeni area of Shayamoya in Kokstad on Thursday morning. No foul play is suspected at this stage.
1: An Eastern Cape businessman who was out on bail for attempted murder has been rearrested for alleged firearm contraventions. Police confirmed the 60-year-old was arrested during a compliance inspection at his security company's premises. He was found in possession of a firearm without the required permit. Other firearms registered by the business could not be accounted for in the company's stock register. The businessman is separately accused of attempted murder over an incident in July in which he allegedly discharged a firearm inside a tent, injuring an off-duty policeman. The police's Amanda van Wyk says the suspect will appear in court next week Tuesday.
4: A total of 140 firearms were seized, while a further 135 firearms remained unaccounted for. The seized firearms will be subjected to ballistic testing to establish whether any of them may have been used in the commission of other serious and violent crimes.
1: In Limpopo, three suspects have been arrested over a 16 million rand security tender at the Bloburg municipality. The case has been under investigation since 2024, when the Hawks were alerted to the alleged fraud. The security company, which was awarded the tender, allegedly did not meet the mandatory requirements and submitted fraudulent documents. Hawks spokesperson Wendy Ngabi confirmed the suspects will appear in court later today. The health department has secured limited doses of Mpox vaccines as part of its response to local transmissions. 22 Mpox cases have been confirmed in parts of the country. This including 18 cases in the Western Cape, 3 in Gauteng and 1 in KwaZulu-Natal. The viral infection is known to cause a painful rash or sores, fever and swollen glands. It can spread through close physical contact with an infected person, including sexual contact. During a global outbreak in 2022, South Africa formally recorded its first case. Another resurgence occurred in 2024 with 25 cases and 3 deaths. The department is urging anyone who's been in contact with a patient to seek immediate treatment. And the National Sea Rescue Institute has issued a warning to beachgoers as the equinox spring tide is ushered in by the full moon this weekend. The extreme and dangerous effects of the spring tide are expected from Saturday until Tuesday. They include stronger rip currents, waves reaching usually safe areas, and fast tidal currents. NSRI's Andrew Ingram has warned beachgoers and coastal hikers to be sober-minded and plan their activities around local tide times.
5: Please check local tide times before you go. 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If you see somebody in trouble, call the NSRI on 087-094-9774 or the National Emergency Number 112.
1: A partly cloudy Friday is in store for Gauteng today. Johannesburg dropped to an overnight low of 13, but will peak at 27. Pretoria, 14 and 28. And Vereeniging, 11, peaking at 26. A wet and cloudy day in store for Cape Town. Expect some morning fog, accompanied by a low of 14 degrees, but reaching a high of 24. 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
8: No more excuses. Enough is enough. 702 says stop gender-based violence.
9: Paul Zimane is my guest, life coach, speaker, and social entrepreneur. Paul, thank you so much for joining me, my brother. This is a conversation that's going to require the wisdom of Solomon, because I'm concerned about how we are having the conversation around gender-based violence, the utter horror that society is going through, but more importantly, the way that women are being treated in all of this and how we as men are hearing their cry. Good evening to you.
10: Good evening, Aubrey. Good evening to all the listeners. Thank you for having me once again. Always a privilege.
9: What is the problem here, Paul?
10: My take on it is that we are dealing with a tree of violence, and the tree of violence has many branches. Gender-based violence is one of those branches, and it's a horrible branch. You have other branches. You have, if you consider suicide to be violent, the levels of suicide we have in this country are just, they're not there. If you look at just the level of aggression on social media platforms, for example, we've made a sport out of clapbacks and things like that. So generally there are different branches of the tree of violence. So I want to propose that at the center we're dealing with the tree of violence, and we must look for its roots, and we must look for the seeds and where they were planted. That said, it is possible to discuss one branch without discounting other branches. So for example, when you look at the gender-based violence strategy, that strategy looks at how we need to support women. But the same strategy recognizes that at a certain point, you need to create interventions that are male-focused, that are talking to how do you deal with the offenders, for example, and how do you deal with those within whom offenders live, and how do you intervene? So you can discuss gender-based violence without, for example, excluding the need to talk to men and get us to understand the general levels of violence that we live in. And I think where we are potentially missing each other, and this is my perspective, we are missing each other where men are increasingly becoming aware that, in fact, there's a violence problem. and that gender-based violence is an aspect of violence. And they are beginning to realize that, you know what, actually, as much as we need to defend women, actually, we ourselves are in trouble. Let me give you a practical example, Aubrey. I have a friend of mine who's a lawyer. At one stage, he was so conflicted because he needed, through legal aid, to go represent some young boys who had stabbed a man for trying to defend a woman that they were robbing. Now, here was a man who stepped up and tried to defend her. He was stabbed to death. So now, what is the issue there? Is the issue the gender-based violence that he was preventing, or is the issue the violence that he had to deal with and died for? So I'm saying, I think we are at the intersection of an important discussion, the different ramifications of violence. And I think all genders are rising up to the awareness that actually the levels of violence itself are not right, and that each of the branches must be attended to, but essentially with a violence problem. That would be my proposition.
9: You speak of the clapback culture, the cancel culture that we see on certain social media platforms that spills into the national discourse. You hear it on radio talk shows. You hear it on various issues. What do you think is responsible for the lager mentality that ensues? In other words, I no longer am having a conversation about the scourge of violence and how it manifests itself in gender-based violence. I'm focused on, is it men that are causing it? Is it women that are somehow responsible? Are they foreign nationals? Are they South Africans? Are they black? Are they white? Why does our conversation so easily gravitate to those issues of identity politics, when in fact we haven't dealt with the fact that we have a pandemic of violence that manifests itself in different ways, as you've already eloquently expressed, that it's a tree of violence with many, many branches. And we can have conversations about each branch without necessarily ignoring the existence of other branches of this tree. Why do we so easily fall into that trap, if it is a trap?
10: I propose, and I do not claim a monopoly of wisdom, but I propose that what we have is socialized projection. If I have a problem, it's necessarily caused by someone else. And to the extent that, and it's true, gender-based violence is caused by the perpetrator. Finish.
9: Yes.
10: But having said that, there is room also for greater self-awareness. I'll tell you why I say there's room for greater self-awareness. Greater self-awareness says I become more aware of my emotions, and more awareness of my emotions gives me greater vocabulary. And with greater vocabulary, it allows me to articulate in ways that in certain instances actually educate. I, for one, have learned a lot about gender-based violence from some of the most articulate activists. Yeah. On social media, but they had the gift of language and they were able to explain certain things that I did not understand.
9: Yeah.
10: Angry as they were, but they had the gift of language and they had the gift of articulation to be able to identify issues and express them so clearly that even I could see myself in those stereotypes. I could see myself in those contradictions. So I think it's the gift of language and the tendency, therefore, in the absence of language, to lash out and project. That's my theory.
9: Sure, I hear you.
10: And I base this on, for example, if you know, over many years of observation on social media, from the time that gender-based violence was talking about, there was a trend, I think it was on X when it was still Twitter, you know, Me Too, those trends, I Survived, Devon Survivors, and so forth and so forth, you know, right through to, I did notice that during the pandemic, there was a rise in the levels of outrage and the outpour, which I think, and this is my theory again, my theory is that there is what is called cabin fever. cabin fever is a certain form of emotional response closer to depression. It is more familiar to the people that live, you know, in the countries where it snows. And then you find that for a couple of months, they can't go outside.
9: Yes.
10: They develop a certain form of depression called cabin fever. And during the lockdown and those kinds of periods, there was a heightened sense of outburst and outrage, which I theoretically attributed to cabin fever. And I don't think we lost the momentum after that, the momentum to lash out on legitimate issues. And I highlight that I'm talking about legitimate issues, but the way we express may as well have been amplified by that. Of course, the outrage is genuine.
9: Just stay with cabin fever for me, please, Paul. Just tell me about the characteristics of cabin fever.
10: It's depression. It's your common symptoms of depression, where you'd find that there's grief, it's sadness, it's lethargy, wake up in the morning, you are low on energy, you're struggling to sleep, and it may also be characterized therefore by anger and therefore difficulty in relating to others. In fact, when there's cabin fever, that is one of the reasons during the lockdowns, you found that there were many more internal disputes in the homes.
9: Yes.
10: Part of it was the frustration from being locked down.
9: What is the lockdown now? I mean, besides the fact that we had a very clear lockdown during that COVID-19 lockdown moment, what is that reality analogous to now?
10: In my view, in South Africa, and I'm generalizing, we are not very big on change management. We allow change to almost happen automatically. For example, there was a significant amount of violence pre-1994. And when we came into 1994 and beyond, the adjustment, there was good work through President Nelson Mandela to say, let's have the Rainbow Nation, and. But the underlying traumatic issues did not receive as much attention. And so there was residual. And I'm proposing that even with COVID, we have quite a significant amount of residual. I mean, simple things like, if you look around, there's a significantly higher levels of insomnia, and there's significantly higher levels of tiredness, fatigue. You'll see in the mornings, in the taxi ranks, people are drinking energy drinks. You know, if you're perceptive, if you're observant,
9: yes,
10: you will see these things, Uguti. No, there's a lot more people with heart attacks now, kidney complaints, and all these things that are relatable straight back to COVID. And you can see what there's a residual. In my mind, I often conceptualize that COVID, the animal left, but it looks like its tail seems to still be with us. I mean, you must just go on social media at midnight and say, who's awake, and see how many responses you get. Just as an illustration.
9: No, absolutely. 011-883-0702, the conversation around gender-based violence. And even that labeling, Paul, has come under a lot of scrutiny and criticism, where people have said, you know, the violence that society is facing needs a better way of being expressed other than just gender-based violence. How do you respond to that complaint?
10: It's if you unpack gender-based violence, you'd have to. It's it's a very complex issue, because now, how do you deal, for example, with violence and at the risk? How do you have the conversation safely without being called an apologist?
9: Mm.
10: How do you have a safe conversation around saying there is male to female aggression, there is male to male in same sex relationships, There's female to female in same-sex relationships. There's female to male. Of course, the largest proportion, the response would be the largest proportion is male to female in relationships, for example. That's the largest proportion.
9: Yes.
10: And that is a fact. But are we able to open up the discussion and say every victim is one too many? And say even that man who has no emotional vocabulary, has no emotional ability to say, I am hurting because the words you say to me every day are making me feel worthless. How do we expand the conversation without, you know, in a safe space so that you don't sound like you're minimizing the pain of others? But we can all talk about all of our pain collectively because the root is the same. And if we go to the same root, we can uproot the root once and for all. I think that's the challenge.
9: Do we not then fall into the trap of, I think you said it, of pathologizing the legitimate cries of women and affording ourselves as men a getaway free card from the liability that we should assume in this conversation? I mean, I've been accused of that, so I'm careful to bring this up and say I don't want to be an apologist for gender-based violence, and yet I'm aware that there is this other issue that exists. How do I sensitively encourage a conversation that could give us a more panoramic understanding of the situation, therefore the ability to articulate ourselves better and therefore be able to deal with the real problem without sounding as though I am pathologizing the cries of women?
10: I think, Aubrey, to jump in very quickly, and I facilitate a lot of men's discussions. I mean, I'm here because I'm a regular contributor to the empowerment discussion, for instance. Yep. I have, every week, I have men's discussions that I facilitate. I facilitate fathering seminars, etc. And I run the risk of being misunderstood. But I often say to myself, let's have the courage to have the conversation. Because it's in those conversations that we can confront ourselves as men. One of the issues that we have to confront ourselves on is then once we realize that we are in an environment that is inherently violent, and in the main, the violence, at least the physical violence, is coming from us, we can then start to say, where is it coming from? We can start looking at our socialization. We can start looking at our definitions of masculinity. I mean, I saw, just by coincidence today, I saw a video clip where three little boys, were in a rural road there somewhere, and they were fighting it out, and somebody was filming. And I said to myself, there's probably an adult there somewhere supervising this violence, supervising this aggression. And if I remember how I grew up, sometimes there would be an adult, who an older male, who would just come to you as a group of boys and say, who's scared of who yet? If you dare say no one is scared of anyone, then that must be settled. And he will provoke you into a fight, like, for no reason.
9: Yep.
10: And that you are breeding violence. It's those things that we're able to confront ourselves with when we take the courage to say, you know what, at the risk of being misunderstood, this is the purpose of having this conversation. It's to confront ourselves and help ourselves. I mean, we cannot be the shame of the world. We cannot be that we've got the highest levels of femicide in the world. We cannot, you know, all those kinds of things. It cannot be that we must sit silently. It's going to be hurtful. It's going to be challenging. We may be misunderstood, but I think let's do it and posterity will judge us.
9: Shivas is in Johannesburg South. Shivas, good evening to you.
7: Good evening, Bro Obs. Good evening, Dr. Nzimande.
9: Sure.
7: Let me start by saying change is always going to be uncomfortable. And I witnessed GBV when I was growing up. I experienced it myself. And I think we have to look at the matter holistically and treat each incident in isolation, because the context behind those incidents are different. So if we group it all together,
9: yeah,
7: I think we're missing the solution. For example, my son is 13 years old, and he was physically attacked by an 11-year-old girl. And he did the gentlemanly thing and walked away. And we addressed it with the parents, and they came, and she apologized and everything. But the damage was the next day when the other kids and the little girl were now calling him a coward and jeering him. And as a result, even more kids now started trying to pick on him. Mm. And it's changed his relationship with girls. He's always now a little bit careful. And so if we look at each matter in isolation,
9: yeah,
7: and then get to the root of it, that way we're able to address whether it's there's been some provocation. There are a lot of men out there that are trying their best to be on the right side. And then there are also some ladies out there that take advantage of the situation. So, and that just tends to expect every time. So, if we look at things in isolation, then we can get the real perpetrators and at least get to the root of most of the issues.
9: Shivas in Johannesburg. Tabo is in Johannesburg. Hi, Tabo.
11: Hi, Aubrey. Good evening. How do you do?
9: I'm very well, thanks, Tabo. How are you?
11: I'm okay, thank you, Aubrey.
9: Go ahead,
11: Aubrey, look, I wear several hats on this work, right? But tonight, I'm calling as a board member of the recently appointed National Council on GBVF. We have been really, obviously, traumatized by what's been happening in the country, the violence, and everything that has gone on. Last week, there was a national shelter in Indaba. Mm-hmm. Several men from different sectors of society were invited to that Indaba to give a press conference on our views and how we see things as men and our contribution to ending this. There's a lot of shame. There's a lot of regret. There's a lot of pain and a lot of hurt that was expressed in that press conference.
9: Yeah.
11: But at the same time, there is a frustration to say we are tired of speaking and listening. We need to act, right? Now, I love what the speaker opened up with, and I'll latch on to his analogy of a tree.
9: Yeah.
11: A tree has two parts, and it grows both ways, right?
9: Yeah.
11: There's hydrotrophism, where it grows to the bottom to get the water, and then there's phototrophism, where it grows up to get the sun.
9: Yeah.
11: If I use that analogy for men, the part that goes to the water and takes the nutrients from the earth, the nourishment, that's inner work that most people do not see. And I think that's where the biggest healing and the biggest work needs to happen.
9: Yeah.
11: You know, when you hear a term that says, love others as you love yourself, the capacity with which you love other people is only limited by the capacity with which you love yourself. And many men that come from environments where they didn't receive this love, they have a natural ceiling that inhibits their ability to project positivity. And then when they go out and then people see the trees, they see the leaves, some fruit grows, some fruit maybe don't grow because the nourishment isn't there.
9: Yeah.
11: But some pruning sometimes happens from society and various aspects of life that we encounter. So I think while we see things as men, we hear each other, there's a lot that is not said, a lot that's not done. And I really think that as we look in the mirror as men, given this issue and how it's emerging and actually escalating, we need to start finding community, brotherhood, and heal each other. And I think to the vocabulary term that was used in the studio today, I'll flip it around. Sometimes men are not listened to be heard and understood well enough so that interventions and solutions are brought in a way that invites them without them feeling canceled, targeted, etc. We shouldn't make excuse for men's behaviors and the things that are happening. At the same time, we need to find creative ways of engaging men that are often grown-up boys who deal with that internal wound and trauma because they haven't had the inner child work. And that work allows us to then be better role models and meet our boys today where they are and help raise a nation of good men, as our Prime Stars guy say, and What About the Boys program, to ensure that we prevent this, which contributes to Pillar 2 of the NSP. So I'd say while we tackle this issue as a board at a macro level, at a country level, there's a lot of micro works that need to happen at a human level for men in South Africa. Aubrey, that's
9: Tabo, thank you so much for your contribution, brother. I appreciate it. Paul, I mean, there is, of course, the dealing, and I think both Shivas and Tabo touched on the fact that there are micro drivers of the situation, and then there are macro drivers of this violence, right? And sometimes when we have these conversations and we focus on the macro issues, we tend to sound as though we are absolving men of their micro responsibility of the situation. But the reality is that each situation has got its own dynamics, its own merits, and those two need to weigh in on the conversation. And so I come back and say, given these sometimes competing dynamics, how do we have the conversation? And let me perhaps add this question into the mix, a little bit of more confusion to the situation. The reality of the moment right now is that this violence that we have been speaking about in very philosophical terms is being perpetrated against women right now, at least in terms of the popular conversation that we're having right now. I know that somebody will call in and say, Orbs, but that's not fair, because just because the stories of violence against men are not on the television screens and on the radio, doesn't mean that they're not happening. And that would be a very, very valid intervention. I'm saying, though, that maybe even for argument's sake, the reality is that this violence that we're talking about has created this conversation we're having because 10 women have been murdered or allegedly murdered. How do we acknowledge the pain that women are facing right now? And are we hearing what they are saying for this moment right now, that has got me and you talking about this particular issue? Are we acknowledging it enough, or do we too quickly jump into the whataboutism? Paul?
10: In the same period, Owen Ndlovu, who rose to fame for disputing Song of the Year, and who's been at war with Samra, for example, over issues of royalties, was kidnapped in front of his wife. And after a few days, his body was found at a hostel dead. Mm. And this is a very prominent figure. Yeah. And we saw the headlines, but that quickly went away, because we are, what shall we say?
9: Engaged.
10: We are looking, yes, we are engaged with this issue. Yeah. So I don't think that society is downplaying this issue. Where, and this, I'm going back to where I started, I think where as men we made the mistake, I think, is that we wanted to make a true point at the wrong time. I think what we should have said was, this is bad, and then gone on to have our own discussions, which we are having anyway, and deepen those discussions, because the two run parallel. They're not competing. But what happens is that, and it's been a rising voice, you know, I do a lot of work with corporate as well, where I help them design men's events. And it just so happens that you, you know, my one client said to me, she's a woman CEO, very prominent woman CEO, she said, you know, Paul, we've got Women's Day, we've got, you know, she counted all the women's events that they have in a year. She said, you know, we haven't designed a single event for men. But also, why haven't men spoken up? Men don't come to us and say, this is the kind of program that we want to have for ourselves. And that is how we got the discussion. And now, for the third year running, they've got a clear men's program. So I think the responsibility for us as men is to own our own progression, own our own dialogue, have it there as a separate track altogether that does not clash with this track. Let's allow this track to have its own shine. Let it not remind us of our own. It's like of our own pain. It's like, you know, when you go and you tell someone, hey, you know, I've just lost 500 rand. And they say, hey, you know me, I lost 5,000.
9: Mm.
10: That's not the point.
9: Yes,
10: you lost more money than me, but that's not the point. The point is, right now, I've lost 500 rand. It's about me. Yes. Let's talk about me.
9: Yes.
10: And I think that is where, in my, some, you know, as I surmise, that is where the tension is. To say, we're not disputing your issues. We're just saying right now it's about me. Can we talk about me?
9: Take a call from Monica in Mabeta. Mamurudi.
12: Hey, Aubrey. Good morning. Oh, good evening.
9: Good evening.
12: Leo listeners.
9: Yes.
12: You know, as I listen to your show, your segment, this time I remember this scripture in Mark chapter 4. 35:29 that says, God, don't you care, Lord, don't you care that we perish? So I think we are in a very, anyway, let me start. I think South Africans, we love GVB. We love abbreviations. And once we say those abbreviations, we become desensitized with them. So it's now just a word. We no longer understand that it is gender, it is violence that can kill you simply because you are a woman. As a woman, as a young girl, I survived attempted rape three times by strangers. I was not wearing a mini. I was not wearing a trouser. And I'm not even sure that in my old age, I am still safe, because we live in a government that doesn't have effective plan in dealing with gender. We will talk about it, but now if he dies, then we start with something else. We don't have the government and the legislature that can deal with it decisively. I mean, we have this Mutembu who killed a prostitute and took their photo of her. And I mean, the process, this man served only seven years of that. Do you remember that girl whose bowel was cut off?
9: Oh, yes.
12: Yes.
9: Yeah, I remember. In the Northern Cape. Yeah, I remember.
12: Yes.
9: I remember, yes.
12: In the Northern Cape.
9: Yeah.
12: Because we don't have a strong message to send to would-be criminals or would-be the people who will perpetrate that violence to women. And again, Aubrey, let us also admit that as South Africans, we have agreed a person who was implicated in rape to be the president of the country. That is why we are having this, because they saw that he got away with it because he had the lawyers, or maybe he was, or let's say he was innocent, and they agreed on that. But here we're talking about the president who had wives and who slept with a friend, with a child of a friend. But South Africans endorse that kind of a person. Now, as we hear in the news, we hear that the top cop are also involved in that. What is it that the South Africans or the government are doing to deal with gender-based violence decisively? Before we even go and talk about, yes, because of open borders. I mean, a woman was killed by the boyfriend, by a South African who was pregnant with a child. A young girl, Palisa, was killed by a South African. So what is it that we do as South Africans to deal with that gender-based violence and rape and everything, including children? That can deter whoever will do that.
9: Let me ask this, Mamurudi, if you don't mind me asking. I'm asking because I'm genuinely interested in the response that you'll give.
13: Okay.
9: What would the decisive action by government look like from your perspective?
12: Aubrey, we know the stories of people who killed girlfriends.
9: Yes.
12: Women.
9: Yes.
12: Children.
9: Yes.
12: Families, husbands. And sometimes you hear that he was sentenced, and we also don't know, we forgot their names. I think their names would be somewhere in the registry, that these people served, or he is serving, this person and the surname is serving sentence for killing the wife. And it should be, 50 years, 20 years for killing a woman or a child. It should be effective. People must not even say, I know, I'll come back. When you have killed a woman who was defenseless, when you have killed your wife, the mother of your children, who was defenseless, when you kill a stranger because you know you are not going to be found, people will never do that.
9: The suggestion is increase the years of sentencing to prison.
12: Yes, it must be very harsh sentence. And those people, we also need to know them. We need to know the surname. We need to know. It should be a conversation that such and such a person, and he said this. And this is there must be that stigma, so that when a young boy heard that story, he's able to restrain himself. The stories of they must restrain themselves. We have been in a violent country, yeah, and this and that and that and that. It doesn't save life. Because
9: would you agree that the same sentence should be applicable if a woman kills a man?
12: Of course. Who has the right to kill anybody? Okay. Who has the right to kill a person? No one has the right to kill a person. But this week we have heard a person saying, sure, I'm going to put two bullets and walk.
9: Yeah.
12: Everybody say, all men, they know that when they do that, they will walk.
9: Amruti, thank you so much for your call. Much appreciated. Rapol?
10: Two points to pick up on the issue of the minimum sentence for rape in South Africa. If I'm, and I could be wrong, but I believe it's 10 to 15 years as a minimum. And then subsequent, it can even be 25 years. So there's a significant amount of prison time that accrues to people for rape, but I'm not saying that is enough.
9: Caller not making the point, Rapol, to say, while the architecture of our criminals justice system will have that provision, the reality experienced on the ground, and it's a lot to do with the conversation I was having with Advocate Thabo Motlong first, in the first hour, that the reality experienced on the ground is that the perpetrators of these crimes literally walk.
10: Okay. So I'm also, and I was going to, that is going to take me to the second point.
9: Yeah.
10: I was going to respond to Memo Rudi to say I'm a minister of the gospel.
9: Mm-hmm.
10: And perhaps in quoted language, I would ask her to read 2 Samuel chapter 13, and it would give a context. Now, practically, there was one time I came across a young lady, and she was drinking. And we just happened, I was coming from church. So she said, hey, you're lucky you're coming from church. I said, if you love church so much, why don't you go? She said, I gave up on God. Why? She says, I was a virgin because that is what I believed God required of me. At the age of 13, I was raped by a local tzotzi. He was arrested. He got out of prison lightly. And when he came back, he still stayed amongst us. And every time he sees me, he rubs it in my face that he did this successfully and that he can still do it again. And he says that for that reason, I'm angry with God. So So I'm saying these are realities. These are true things. And when Mem Rudi is saying they get away with it in terms of, I think I was picking up where in terms of solution, she spoke to prison sentence. But if you're talking to the extent, the effectiveness of the whole process of getting justice for the victim, there's a huge discussion around that, which I respect, and it is handled by people who are qualified, yeah, who are within that space, and they have said that that environment is not conducive. I mean, I can only imagine that if you have to carry evidence, then you must keep it in your body where you don't want it, but you must keep it there so that it can be reliable, it can produce reliable DNA. For it's an untenable, and like I don't wish to comment on it. I don't think I'm qualified.
9: I mean, the incident of this so-called businessman who threatened these women over the weekend and said, I will put bullets in you and walk, has been quite instructive, because what I'm constantly reminded of is, yes, Aubrey, the outrage has been there and we've all been saying whatever we want, but this man has walked.
10: Yeah, I think Aubrey, this is now personal. This is Paul's mind.
9: Yeah.
10: You know, I think when somebody threatens your sister, they are saying she has no brothers.
9: Yes.
10: Basically.
9: I hear you loud and clear.
10: You see, when they threaten your daughter, they say she has no father.
9: Yeah.
10: And I think just that point needs to be made.
9: Yeah.
10: At some point we must say enough is enough. And I was heartened. I saw Ubab Matebula, he organized a march for men, and they marched and they were wearing black and they were saying enough is enough. And I think that's the kind of voice we are, you know, applauding that type of leadership, because it requires that type of leadership where we're going to be, leadership is not for everyone. And
9: but will you not get people that'll say all of those kinds of things, Paul? Are just performative, quite frankly. Fine, but they are performative. The perpetrator of those threats is walking.
10: My understanding of men is that once they get it, they get it. And if they get it, he will be at risk anywhere he walks.
9: Paul,
10: yes, sir.
9: You're a minister of the gospel. I don't want to pull you. Bro Paul Nzimande, life coach, speaker, and social entrepreneur.
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1: For the wrap of your Eyewitness News, I'm Sibs Matiela. President Cyril Ramaphosa says South Africans can expect an update in the coming days on the steps government is taking to combat gender-based violence and femicide. Ramaphosa was speaking during the National Heritage Day celebrations in Oudtshoorn yesterday. He said he'll also brief South Africans on the investigations into the killings of women in Ekurhuleni. 9 women's bodies were discovered between July and September. Ramaphosa had earlier directed law enforcement agencies to prioritize the cases, with a multidisciplinary specialized investigation team now coordinated by the Deputy National Commissioner for Detective Services.
2: I am ashamed of what we men are doing to the women of South Africa. In a few days, I will address the nation on the steps that government is taking to confront gender-based violence and to update our people on the investigations into the killings of women in and around Ekurhuleni.
1: In KwaZulu-Natal, police arrested a wanted suspect linked to the 2021 murders of 9 people in Durban. At the time, 6 people were shot dead inside a house in Sydenham, while 3 others were later killed near that location. One of the 2 suspects in the matter was killed in a shootout with police, while the second evaded arrest until he was found in Melmoth on Wednesday night. The police's Robert Nichunda.
3: The second suspect was elusive, but relentless police efforts led them to Obuka area in Melmoth, where he was in hiding. And was cornered and arrested. He will appear in the Devon Magistrate Court on Friday, 25 September, on multiple counts of murder.
1: Meanwhile, investigations are underway into the murders of 11 people in Kwamakuta on Tuesday night.
3: Detectives are following several leads, and it's a matter of time before suspects are arrested.
1: Staying in the province, an inquest investigation is underway in Kokstad following the discovery of a decomposed body. Police confirmed the body was found yesterday morning near a house under construction. The body was at an advanced stage of decomposition and the gender could not be established. Police spokesperson Robert Nichunda.
3: A decomposed body was found underneath an old vehicle at a house which is under construction at Emajeni area of Shayamoya in Kokstad on Thursday morning. No foul play is suspected at this stage.
1: An Eastern Cape businessman who was out on bail for attempted murder has been rearrested for alleged firearm contraventions. Police confirmed the 60-year-old was arrested during a compliance inspection at his security company's premises. He was found in possession of a firearm without the required permit. Other firearms registered by the business could not be accounted for in the company's stock register. The businessman is separately accused of attempted murder over an incident in July in which he allegedly discharged a firearm inside a tent, injuring an off-duty policeman. The police's Amanda van Wyk says the suspect will appear in court next week Tuesday.
4: A total of 140 firearms were seized, while a further 135 firearms remained unaccounted for. The seized firearms will be subjected to ballistic testing to establish whether any of them may have been used in the commission of other serious and violent crimes.
1: In Limpopo, 3 suspects have been arrested over a 16 million rand security tender at the Bloburg municipality. The case has been under investigation since 2024, when the Hawks were alerted to the alleged fraud. The security company, which was awarded the tender, allegedly did not meet the mandatory requirements and submitted fraudulent documents. Hawks spokesperson Wendy Ngabi confirmed the suspects will appear in court later today. The health department has secured limited doses of Mpox vaccines as part of its response to local transmissions. 22 Mpox cases have been confirmed in parts of the country. This including 18 cases in the Western Cape, 3 in Gauteng and 1 in KwaZulu-Natal. The viral infection is known to cause a painful rash or sores, fever and swollen glands. It can spread through close physical contact with an infected person, including sexual contact. During a global outbreak in 2022, South Africa formally recorded its first case. Another resurgence occurred in 2024 with 25 cases and 3 deaths. The department is urging anyone who's been in contact with a patient to seek immediate treatment. And the National Sea Rescue Institute has issued a warning to beachgoers as the equinox spring tide is ushered in by the full moon this weekend. The extreme and dangerous effects of the spring tide are expected from Saturday until Tuesday. They include stronger rip currents, waves reaching usually safe areas, and fast tidal currents. NSRI's Andrew Ingram has warned beachgoers and coastal hikers to be sober-minded and plan their activities around local tide times.
5: Please check local tide times before you go. 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If you see somebody in trouble, call the NSRI on 087-094-9774 or the National Emergency Number 112.
1: A partly cloudy Friday is in store for Gauteng today. Johannesburg dropped to an overnight low of 13, but will peak at 27. Pretoria, 14 and 28. And Vereeniging, 11, peaking at 26. A wet and cloudy day in store for Cape Town. Expect some morning fog, accompanied by a low of 14 degrees, but reaching a high of 24. 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
7: It does bring the time to 6 minutes past 4 o'clock. It's a Friday morning, the 25th of September, 2026. We're in your company until 6 o'clock this morning, where we always welcome your calls on 021-446-0567 or 11-883-0702. It's a Friday, which means the next 40 minutes or so, you get to call me on those numbers. You get to send me WhatsApp messages and texts to 072-702-1702. 072-567-1567 and reflect on what aspect of your life stood out for you this past week. It could be a conversation you overheard, while you were making your way using public transport from one place of Johannesburg or Cape Town to another. It could be you were listening to Cape Talk and 702 and you thought, oh, wow, that comment made by that listener or that interviewee to your favorite host really did stand out for you. And it could be just something that you witnessed that made you laugh or cry that you want to share with Cape Talk and 702 listeners. As you know, we always open the airwaves, for you to get an answer to a question that has been sitting at the back of your head and you don't know the answer to it, and you know that there are listeners to your favorite station who might be able to help you. So whatever stood out for you this week, share it with us on the numbers 021-446-0567 or 11-883-0702. What we do have planned for you today, the Employment Services Amendment Bill is currently making its way through Parliament. It introduces strict new regulations and rather heavy penalties if you hire foreign nationals in South Africa. You have until the 6th of November this year to comment on the contents of that amendment bill. We'll be speaking to Labour Law Specialist Michael Bergram about that at about 5:15. Some of the things that it seeks to do is to amend the 2014 Employment Services Act to tightly regulate non-citizen employment and to align with the Immigration and Refugees Act as well. It, emboldens or perhaps places a bit more responsibility on employers to verify legal work authorization to prove that they search for qualified South African citizens first, that they are creating skills transfer plans and matching local pay rate. The Minister of Employment and Labour may set maximum employment quotas for foreign nationals across specific sectors, occupational categories or areas. And if you are found to be infringing any of the clauses contained in the amendment bill once it's passed through Parliament, the Labour Court could impose tiered fines for employing workers without valid work rights. A first offence could see you being fined up to 100,000 rand per undocumented worker. If you're a repeat offender within 3 years, that goes up to 200,000 rand. And if you are guilty of multiple violations, it will be the greater of 1 million rand or 10% of your annual turnover. So there will be, I suppose, real financial punitive measures should you be found in contravention of the Employment Services Amendment Bill, should it be enacted, of course, as law in South Africa. We'll be speaking to Michael Bergram about that at about 5:15. If you are a person who is employing people already, whatever sector it may be, and perhaps you have perused this bill and you wonder, how are they expecting me to function if I am not able to employ foreign nationals to numbers that I wish. It's often mentioned in the construction sector. For example, I go to the Property Development Forum in the Western Cape every year, and earlier this year, it was an issue that was raised. We don't have enough skilled people in various aspects of construction, and sometimes the contractors have no choice but to employ the services of foreign nationals. And now if you're going to be introducing quotas to that sector, how are we going to build at the rates that we need to build in order to see the economies growing is often the question that retorts, right? We know that in the food delivery service and the courier service, we have an oversupply, if one can say, of foreign nationals being employed in those services. If you buy food from your favorite supermarket and have it delivered by a courier service through either Checkers 6060, Woolworths Dash, Pick and Pay, ASAP, then you have a higher than 50% likelihood that the person delivering your food will not have been born here in South Africa. I'm looking forward to finding out from Michael Bergram what this Employment Services Amendment Bill is proposing about that. Because let's be clear, if the approach by South African government is, these are the scarce skills that have been identified for this year or employment cycle, and should you not find a skilled South African in that skill, then you can go and find a foreign national who will be employed in delivering that skill, right? The significant number of people who are in South Africa who are foreign national are working in sectors that are not listed on that SCAR skills. We have enough South Africans who can offer the services of being a waiter, for example, right? So what is the conversation that is needing to happen between the employment sector and the administration to smooth those out? So if you have any thoughts on that, absolutely happy to take your calls on 021-446-0567 or 1188-30702. As indicated, we'll be speaking to Michael Bergram at about 5:15 this morning. And then it's the Standard Bank Joy of Jazz this weekend. The reveling, I suppose, and the party starts tonight. It's over two nights, 40 acts across four stages. Dinner Lady stage is the one that 702 will be looking after, and there'll be three others, and it's going to be a wonderful party. We'll be speaking to the festival producer and curator, Mandwa Chinomadi. Mandwa will join us at about 10 minutes to 6 this morning. Coming up on the show this hour, Erica Pienaar is the founder of the Princess Project and will be talking to us about how they are making matric ball dreams possible. Actually, can we talk about matric balls for a second? When did they become such an expensive undertaking, where parents often need to break their bank and their backs, quite frankly, in order for them to come up with tens of thousands of rands for a dress that their daughter is asking for or demanding or having made, that there must be a very expensive car that must be hired to take them from home, or, and in some cases, parents are hiring, would that be the word? I suppose booking into hotels so that the makeup and the dressing process happens in a hotel room. You'll then get a spot on the grass green where you can have your photographer taking pictures of the young matriculant as they are getting ready. The partner will then show up, most likely in an expensive suit. The car that you've hired for the hour is going to be ridiculously expensive. You then make a whole big song and dance as you get into, and sometimes they do this in the schooling environment where there's a whole red carpet and you are received for you to take the picture. only for the parents and those cars then to have a convoy to make their way to the hotel or the wine is, or wherever your matric ball is going to be, for more hoo-ha to be created. Like, and I mean, I won't mention names, but there's somebody I know who told me yesterday that her daughter demanded that there must be 100 red roses in the bouquet that she's going to be walking. I'm going, what are you going to do with 100 red roses? And how expensive must... I think she paid more than 1,500 rand just for the flowers. For what good reason? So parents, please make it make sense to me. Why have we allowed the cost of matric balls to be so expensive? It just doesn't... It doesn't make sense whatsoever. Back in my day, my date was a dear friend who lived across the road. There was no pre-matric dance drinks that now you must do and cater for, by the way. And a lot of parents do these sort of photography walls with printing that it's, in my case, Africa Melana Matric Dance 2026. None of that. You just go and knock at your date's home. You give her a bunch of flowers to say thank you for accompanying you. We got into my uncle's car, which I think might have been his bucky, now that I think about it. We drove into town. Our matric dance was at a lovely, quaint hotel in the City Bowl. You get dropped off. You walk into the hotel, and then the photograph moment happened in front of what would have been, I suppose, a wall banner of sorts, obviously reflecting the school's badge, logo, and all that kind of thing, and then the class of 2026. You stand there with your date, and then the headmaster would come into the picture. You take one more picture, and then you make your way into the matric dance venue. You hear, you know, a few speeches. You enjoy the starters. You enjoy the main course. You enjoy dessert. The dancing happens at 11 o'clock at night. My uncle was waiting for me outside to come and collect me, dropped off my date, went home, and I was in bed by midnight. Clearly, my matric dance was boring compared to what people are doing now. Why are we spending so much money in getting our daughters and sons to the matric dance? And if you're doing that for the matric dance, imagine their marriage and their wedding. How much money are you going to be spending? And if you are of certain cultures in South Africa, if you're a young boy, you're going to have to go through the rite of passage to become a man. And that becomes an additional expense. And sometimes that will happen in the same year, right? Where you undergo the matric dance experience, you then sit for your final exams, and after the conclusion of your last exam, you go to the mountain to become a man, and then there's a... Like, the poor parents. It's very difficult to be a parent right now. Your calls at 021-446-0567 or
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7: At 18 minutes past four, the first voice note coming in today wants to talk about developments in New York, where the United Nations General Assembly is taking place.
8: Morning, Africa. In terms of what stood out for me this week was just watching some of the proceedings at the UN General Council from African leaders that were calling that we have a permanent seat on the Security Council. It was really powerful and very encouraging to see. And we need more of that angst from those leaders. You know, Africa needs to be represented. We are definitely part of the world and a big player of the world. And I also like what the Namibian president was talking about, was saying that we cannot be beggars when you've got so much resources to offer, you know. So she's very impressive, that Namibian president. Anyway, happy Friday. Have a lovely day ahead and a wonderful week ahead as well. God bless. Cheers. Bye.
7: Thank you. You have a wonderful Friday yourself and a fantastic weekend. Thank you very much for your voice note. I did not actually listen to the Namibian president's address at the United Nations General Assembly. I will go look out for it. But I fully agree. This continent is a growing continent in terms of population. We are a young continent. And most importantly, we are a continent rich in minerals. that is so desired by Western economies. So we need to have more of an influential voice, if you like, in the United Nations. I think many people will agree that having a Security Council that has five permanent members with veto powers has not been good for geopolitics, right? Look at the conflict that's happening in the Middle East, for example. Not only the conflict between effectively the US and Iran, but what's happening between the state of Israel and Palestine. Those could have been resolved certainly a lot earlier had the United States not had veto powers in the Security Council, had the voices of the remaining Lord knows how many countries in the United Nations General Assembly had a much more influential impact on it, right? The outgoing Secretary General of the United Nations also raising concerns around the system that has, in the main, kept at bay World War III. And let's remind ourselves, that's the reason why the United Nations was formed, right? To ensure world peace. But there have been so many sources of conflict, Russia, Ukraine, certainly here on the African continent, we've seen the establishment of a South Sudan because of that conflict. There's still conflict between the M21 rebels and the DRC and it seems that this world body that is supposed to be empowered to effect peace is not able to do so. So I think a review of the work and the functioning of the United Nations is something that the leadership of the United Nations will have to do. And Africa, the continent, absolutely needs to have a strong voice as well. Thank you very much for that voice note. I will certainly be looking out for the address by the Namibian president on that side. More of your calls, 2021-446-0567 or 11883-0702. Like the listener, you can send in a voice note if you choose to 072-702-1702, 072-567-1567.
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6: It's a new day. 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
7: As indicated, we'll be speaking to Erica Pienaar in about 25 minutes from now. Erica is the founder of the Princess Project, and Erica will talk about how we are making metric ball dreams possible. And Rutherford in Leondale, you've got some thoughts on parents spending a fortune on metric balls. Good morning.
9: Morning, Africa. How are you doing?
7: I'm very well, thank you very much. How are you, Rutherford?
9: Good, man. I'm just worried about our priorities as parents in South Africa, because most of the parents are spending a fortune with this metric farewell just to invest on memories. Come January, there is no money for registration. Then we start blaming the government.
7: Exactly.
9: Yes, they got to do that. We start blaming the government when the child doesn't have a registration. How are our priorities? Investing in memories, it's just unfortunate, man.
7: What do we do, Rutherford? I mean, do we, I don't know, through some sort of agitation and creating of a movement, drive a scenario where there is a cap on what you can spend on metric dances, right? What is the purpose of the metric dance? It's a take on the prom night or prom ball or whatever they call it in the United States, to be clear. It's a way of marking the end of a 12-year cycle, which, quite frankly, could be a braai on the school premises with perhaps a DJ and obviously parents to help with the chaperoning. It does not have to require an entire event to be created at great expense in order for you to get there. And let's not forget that no school has a homogeneous sort of socioeconomic environment, right? So even in the most expensive schools, there'll be parents who cannot afford because their children are there on a bursary, but you can't leave those children out. So therefore you need to, as I said earlier, break your back in order to create this. How do we limit the expenditure, do you think, on metric dances going forward?
9: I think personally, as a principal, I was a principal with the school governing body. I don't know how does this work, who has the power. But there must be some sort of a cap, like you're saying, a cap that we cannot afford, we cannot spend this So we should have a committee that design how we're going to go about it. Something reasonable, something that's not going to make children parents spend overboard. Because and also an education of what exactly next year, or what are the plans for the children next year? Are you going to be able to afford the tuition fees and the administration fees and stuff like that? Those are the things that we must sit down with the parents and say, guys, this short-term investment, there's a long-term investment. What's going to happen after making dents? You can't spend $50,000 on making dents.
7: Rutherford, I don't know when you would have been in matric, but what memory do you have of it, and how important is that memory in Rutherford and Leondale today?
9: Well, it was a year after you, that's 97. It was just a simple thing. You get yourself a suit from one of those things, all shops, no longer there, and you go there. Parents dropped us. We're just taking pictures, like you are saying, like how you went through yours. So there was nothing wow about it. And then from there, it's just the memories. And then we say goodbyes to our fellow students. And then, yeah, it was not expensive. It was a reasonable thing.
7: Exactly. I mean, I remember it with fondness, don't get me wrong, but it is not a memory I go back to regularly enough. So in the greater scheme of things, the matric dance is not important. At least it isn't to me.
9: No, matric dance, 21st, you cannot invest on those things. Yes, you can have a small thing in Yana, but it's not something that I always remember about it. I was more worried about what's happening in the future. Yes, matric dance is such a memory.
7: As you should have.
9: I can't go.
7: Rutherford, thank you. Exactly. Rutherford calling us there from Leondale. We'll take more of your calls. How do we put in place measures to limit the cost that parents and families undergo as far as ensuring that the event that is associated with the matric dances is going to be an excellent one? And dare I ask the controversial question, do we get to a point in South Africa where we do away with matric dances as a concept, that our children mark the end of their secondary schooling in a very different way? I like the social aspect of it. I like the idea of, and often you've been friends with those kids for certainly 5 years, if you went through the same high school, in some cases for 12 years, if you started with them, right, in grade one. So I like the social aspect of marking the conclusion of these 12 years of schooling. But does it have to happen at a fancy venue? Does it have to involve, quite frankly, highly aspirational aspects of a newly designed dress that you'll never, ever wear in your life ever again? And it's, I mean, my niece, and I won't tell you from which of my siblings, went to a matric dance in a Maybach. In a Maybach. Her own parents have not sat down in a Maybach before. It was a partner's a choice to obviously rent the Maybach for. And what is it teaching her, right? Yes, if you work hard and you aspire, you can achieve. But are we not teaching her that the achieving element comes as a measure of material value? I would much rather that we teach her values of grace, of dignity, of kindness, of generosity. Do you know what I mean? Like that's what I would want to impart to my niece. I'm not sure how getting into a matric dance venue in a Maybach is going to. But as I said, not her choice. It was her partner's choice to do so. All right. Your calls are 021-446-0567, 011-883-0702.
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7: The South African Weather Service issuing a yellow level 2 impact-based warning for severe thunderstorms with excessive lightning, hail and gusty winds expected over the western and the southern parts of the Namakwa district in the Northern Cape, as well as the Central Karoo and the West Coast districts of the Western Cape. In Gauteng today, it will be partly cloudy and warm. Temperatures in Pretoria, 14 and 28. In Johannesburg, 13 and 27. Vereeniging, 11 and 26. In the Western Cape, it will be partly cloudy over the Little and the Central Karoo in the morning. There will be widespread showers and thunder showers by the afternoon, otherwise cloudy and warm with scattered showers and thunder showers. Temperatures in Cape Town, 15 and 24 today. Fredendale, 13 and 26. Riversdale, 17 and 23. George will be 16 and 22. Worcester, your temperatures today, 17 and 26. Beaufort West, 20 and 29. And Otterun, 18 and 28. If in KwaZulu-Natal, there'll be fog this morning over the interior. There'll be partly cloudy and warm conditions with isolated showers and thunder showers otherwise in the extreme southwest and the northeast. Temperatures in Durban today, 20 and 27. Richards Bay, 19 and 30. Pietermaritzburg, 15 and 29. Ladysmith will be 14 and 29.
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7: A listener on the WhatsApp line saying, good morning, Africa. For me, matric dance is not good. You spend a lot on it, and when results come, they have performed poorly or even failed. Producer Rowan joining me in studio now. Rowan, do you remember your matric dance way back then? Good morning.
10: It's the way back then for me. Good morning, Africa. Yes, I do. But nothing to write home about it, actually. It wasn't that spectacular. I remember going to hire a suit, getting a partner, and we went, like, literally even in, like, a kitted car that had, like, a PlayStation inside and, like, screens. But nothing...
7: Because you requested... A vehicle that had PlayStations and screens inside. Was that your vision that I wanna rock up at my matric dance playing a PlayStation while we're driving into the venue?
10: Yes, I am a gamer, Africa. So yes, that was the dream. That was the fun part. But like the DJ was also nice. Like he played great tunes on the night, and we, you know, hit the dance floor. But yeah, didn't go to the after party. Didn't do 40 days. I think the valedictory was emotional,
7: What's the 40 days?
10: So 40 days is kind of when you've got 40 days left until the matric exams. So you kind of have a fierce moment with all your matriculants.
7: For what good reason? You should be studying your mathematics and your science.
10: Conley also says that it was a good time, the 40 days.
7: Really?
10: Yeah.
7: Tobela, do you remember? Tobela and I don't know what you guys are talking about. Unless I was excluded from the WhatsApp group and I wasn't invited to the 40 days. This is new to me.
10: Excuse. Oh, man.
7: Should we ban matric dancers, do you think? Given the incredible and excessive cost that... that people go through. I mean, if a listener is courageous enough to share, I'd love to know if anyone has indebted themselves in order to realize the dream for their child, right? Because you don't want your child, and I imagine it's more difficult for girl children actually than male children. You wouldn't want your daughter to not feel part of, to not meet the standard, to not keep up with the Joneses, right? And then you'll end up finding yourself in a heavily indebted scenario sometimes in trying to realize the dream. Because remember, when you are in matric, you have a sense of what things cost, but you really don't, right?
10: Yep.
7: And you just want things to happen, and you don't understand why you can't have that dress, that car, that man.
10: Mm.
7: 100 red roses? Like, in whose world is that normal? But apparently... it is. Happy to take your calls on that. Anyway, what's caught your attention up here in Gauteng?
10: Well, Africa, Gauteng Health is taking, or the Gauteng Department of Health, rather, is taking action against 21 EMS officials accused of not working their full shifts. The department says emergency services have not been disrupted, however, but the nearby stations are providing the support where needed. The officials have not been suspended, but the matter has also been referred to the Health Professions Council.
7: Bongani Bingwa, who's he talking to this morning on 702 Breakfast?
10: Well, he will welcome founder and CEO to the show. The founder of the Groundwork Collective, Mbali Mthuli, and they will chat about the role of ward councillors and what residents should expect from their elected representatives.
7: And in the Cape?
10: Well, on Heritage Day yesterday, protesters took to their opposition, rather, to Cape Town's $114 million into war project to the Sea Point Promenade. They say the money should instead be spent on poorer communities facing service delivery problems, crime, and a lack of opportunities. The city, however, says that this project is about improving safety along the N2, where it says 70% of pedestrian deaths in Cape Town occur on the N2.
7: Lester Kivett, who's he talking to on Good Morning Cape Town?
10: Well, he will chat to independent elections analyst Michael Atkins about whether we can put hard and fast rules in place when it comes to the formation of coalitions.
7: An important question. Thank you very much, Pegiso Rowan, back to taking your calls now. The numbers, as you know them, 021-446-0567, 011-883-0702. Your WhatsApp messages and voice notes, 2072-702-1702, 072-567-1567. If you're happy to share, tell us how much money you've spent in getting your daughter or son to the matric dance, this matric dance season. And more importantly, should we get to a point in South Africa where we have a serious conversation about the cost of matric dances, and perhaps we should do away with them, right? Because it's not, this is a culture we have acquired. I think it comes from the prom dance nights in the United States. I'm not sure what they do in England and whether there is a dance to mark the end of the schooling career, the secondary schooling career. University culture generally will have balls at residences or departments or faculties. That's a different conversation altogether. But should we continue to have this showing off contest, for lack of a better word, between parents when it comes to making sure that their daughter has the best dress in the school, that they show up in a ride? I mean, do they still helicopter people in to matric dances? Lindy, where you are in Deep Kloof, you've got some thoughts. Good morning.
11: Yes, I missed it when I Africa because my parents couldn't afford it, and I am not sorry because, well, I understood the situations. But, you know, given the socio-economic conditions today, I carry, you know, we often speak about the 5 rand service monies that we pay every day at school. I think today we must change the focus. It should be the school's responsibility to say, no, you know, here are the children that we groomed up to this far, and how do we bid them goodbye? And then the school, there are creative teachers, there are creative parents, there are creative members of the community to say, at this particular school, because we are the village, we are the village, we are raising these children. So let's work towards the end of the year. Then comes the time we get together, we plan for these children because of the inequalities among the children, and make it our business, or arrange the school in such a way, okay, unfortunately it would be that the onus is on the parents to make sure that they get them at least that dress. And then arrange the venue so beautifully. And that caterer makes it so beautifully. That child that never sat at table and used a fork and knife sits at table. And we wait on them. We serve them. You know, we call them sir. We call them madam that day, and we drink, give them water and drink. No alcohol, no beverages. And we serve them. We give them the best honor with the best beautiful venue prepared, you know, turned around, turned upside down, turned back to front, you know, for that dream come true type of a thing. And when we take these children home after school, it should be a big wow. The cameraman will be the one to tell the story at the end of the day, just for the sake of equality and also for the sake of recognition and also for the sake of showing the love that comes from the village. And it's as simple as all that. And
7: so just to be clear, this is a cost that should be borne by the school and not by the parents. It should happen daytime. And everybody should be made to feel equally important and special to that community, to that village.
11: Absolutely, Africa, simply because I, as a parent, help in the fundraising of the school. Where does the money go to? Because the school gets the allocation from the government. What is it that I, as a school, invest upon this child that has created a job opportunity for me? And then me, as a community member, I come in because I've got the love for the school, right? Right now, I'm next to a primary school. If they were to say there is a banquet for the grade sevens, I would jump and give my little talent and help them out. And you can imagine, there won't be this unnecessary competition. There would be that fruit of love, or love thy neighbor. And it's as simple as all that. And me as a parent, I would then pick up my child, say around 10 o'clock, we walk home, we're giggling. And is that not family love? Mm. And when the people come out, ooh, imagine Africa, wow.
7: Lindiwe, thank you very much. Lindiwe calling us there from Deep Kloof. Rowan, if you can note, perhaps speaking to the Federation of School Governing Bodies, or whatever that association is called, to see if this is a concern that they share, the extraordinary cost of matric dances. And I mean, I think they still do it this way, but I remember when it was then Standard 9, currently Grade 11, there would be a committee of students who are then responsible for effectively fundraising, coming up with a concept and whatever, curating the experience that the matriculants would have for their matric dance. And every year, the Standard 9 or Grade 11 class would do that. I imagine it's still the same. I'm not sure who is responsible for arranging those matric dances. Perhaps going in there and going, okay, cool, we're not going to go to an expensive hotel or venue. As Lindy would suggest, we're going to do it in our school hall, if you have a school hall, or go to the nearby community center, dress it up, have certainly a sense of a limit as to, is it the Earthshot Prize that Prince William heads up that has as an instruction for the dress code that you must be wearing a sustainable or recycled outfit? And so you go into your wardrobe or your parents' wardrobe, you find something, you might have to make some adjustments, but it's not a brand new dress that has been created from scratch with 100 crystal beads or whatever they call them nowadays, that are going to cost the parents a ridiculous amount of money. How do we manage the cost of matric dances? And I keep on asking, is it something that we should do away with? Let me know on 021-446-0567 or 11-883-0702.
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7: 17 minutes now, it is 2:05 o'clock. Nati, you've called in from Fort Lawrence. You've got some thoughts on matric dances. Good morning.
20: Good morning, and how are you?
21: Thank you very much for taking my call. Pleasure.
20: Yeah. You know what? This now makes me feel like 18 years old. I'm 53 now, I can tell you. My Magic Dance was the best, one of the best things that happened to me. Okay, marriage or my wedding. Okay, let's put that aside. We were on full school uniform at the school hall. Okay, it was a boys' school. And I will tell you, okay, the ladies, okay, partners that you had to scandal to, hey, who's going to be my wife? You try and find, and you eventually do, and they do. Guess what? Mr. Price, everything. It was so simple, very serene, very, you know, like we were connecting and we were talking, and that departure moment, it was mostly about connection and friendships, whereby we did not know who is going where, and it wasn't about all this lavishness and everything. Please, guys, it's farewell. It's not a dance. It's not a ball. Magic farewell, whereby we say farewell. I wish you well, regardless of what you are dressed with, where you are, what hotel you're going to, and everything. Guys, this thing must be formalized to say that it is what you will see.
7: I like that idea, Nati. I like the idea of having it at school, wearing school uniform, and having a good party. Because as you say, you are saying farewell to your friends who've been connected to you for 5 years, minimum, most likely 12 years.
20: Thank you very much. Yes, because maybe, okay, when we are, like, we meet. How? Hey, Wena, how did you make it up here? Now, you are a CEO of this company. Hey, remember those days, and it's very nice. Not these things that are happening. No, I'm telling you, my daughter's magic dance as they call it. I can tell you, myself and my wife, I was thinking, what was she thinking? She spent a lot of money. I was thinking, what was she thinking? No. Okay, thank you very much. I appreciate you taking my call.
7: No, it's absolutely a pleasure, Nati. Thank you very much for your call. Nati calling us there from First Flores. A listener on the WhatsApp line saying, morning, Africa. I paid for my own matric dance, hired a suit, and paid for my and my partner's ticket. We had a normal car take us to the venue. My whole dance, including the after party, was around 1,500 Rand. It has become too much now, where people are spending up to 15,000 Rand on dresses alone. I don't believe we must cancel matric dances, but I do believe that parents should be adults and know what is reasonable to spend. Here's a voice note on matric dances.
22: Good morning, Mr. Malani. So my sister spent just, I think it was 4K or just under 4K. So my sister is a model. And in the beginning of the year, she bought a dress that she intended on using in one of her modeling competitions at the end of November. And the only thing that we literally spent on prior to the dance was the new heels, the hair, and the makeup. And when it comes to the car, we use one of my uncle's Gusheshe's old school BMWs because it matched her outfit and her partner's suit, the suit that he bought. So, yeah, we really, to be honest, we didn't spend a lot. And the extra money that we had, some of it we gave them for the after party because her matric dance was on Wednesday. And yesterday she went to the after party. So, yeah, all in all, it was just under 4K or just a little above 4K. Yeah, from Josie.
7: Thank you very much for that. 4,000 Rand seems reasonable, right? If you can plan it and plot it from the beginning of the year, you can then save towards that. It's 400 Rand a month over 10 months, and then you can splash then on that 4,000 Rand. What did you spend on your matric dance? Should we continue to have such an extraordinary expense when it comes to matric dances? Or as Nati in Fos Loris reminded us,

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2: Do you have any idea when it started getting out of control, Erica? I suppose that's the question. Because Natin Foslores, who's in his early 50s, they had a farewell on school premises. Everybody wore school uniform. There was a DJ, non-alcoholic beverages, and it was a case of, and a chance to say farewell to your friends who you've known for a minimum of 5 years in some cases, if you only moved to that school for high school, or in some cases known them for 12 years. When did society make such an event out of matric dancers?
1: So that's a difficult question to answer. I remember my own matric farewell was held at my school premises, but we were all wearing evening gowns. The venues these days are also very expensive, and that's why the tickets to the matric farewell is very high these days. I would say the last, giving away my age here, but I would think in the last 20, 25 years, we've just seen the prices skyrocket.
2: Yeah. Talk to us a bit more then about the Princess Project. How did it come about, and how do you help, I imagine, these young women realize their dreams when it comes to matric balls?
1: We help men as well, because $1,000. Princess Project registered for the organization fifth grade 12 learners with outfits to attend the matric farewell. My late friend Helga Lears and I wanted to help a few girls to attend their matric farewell and sent out an email requesting ladies to donate their previously loved evening wear. At that stage, we only focused on young girls, but in the past years, we have started to also help young guys to attend the matric farewell.
2: And out of interest, how many people on average do you help a year, Erica?
1: Oh, I would say around about 500 kids a year.
2: My word, that's a significant number.
1: That's all over South Africa.
2: And is it a case where Africa Malane has a suit that, he wore once or twice because of growth spurt, body shape, size, I no longer have use for it, and then I will give it to the Princess Project for you to find a new home for it?
1: Yes, absolutely. We keep these suits in stock, and the dresses, the shoes and accessories, we borrow it to the kids, they have it returned and reuse it again. So all the previously loved items are hanging in your cupboard. It doesn't fit anymore.
2: And Erica, talk to us about the difference you make then to those families who are in need. Because, as I said earlier, there are far, far, far too many families in South Africa who probably can't afford the extraordinary expense of a matric dance. And I imagine those young girls and boys who would think, well, my parents can't afford this, so therefore I'm not going to go. They hear from the Princess Project that it is possible for them to go. I imagine, for a young teenager, that must mean the world to them.
1: Absolutely. We help the girls and boys whose parents cannot afford to hire or buy them an outfit for that special night. I would say 95% of the kids that we help would not be able to go to their own matric farewell if it wasn't for the Princess Project. So we help making those dreams come true. I believe it's the right.

0: don't necessarily think with all the costs that people and families incur for domestic farewell. But, you know, in today's society with teenage pregnancies and gangsterism and all that, a lot of kids don't finish their matric or finish their school. So, yeah, it's a rite of passage for these kids to attend their own matric farewell.
1: Yeah. Erica, to help on average 500 kids every year all around South Africa does take a whole village, I would imagine. How can Cape Talk and 702 listeners help you and the Princess Project?
0: Well, listeners are welcome to donate their previously loved evening wear, shoes and accessories. There's also the possibility to open a branch or to be a drop-off point. We often get donations from the public and we don't have a branch close by. So just to be a drop-off point and then to be able to those items branches would be
1: really
0: helpful already.
1: Mm. And how do they get hold of you, Erica? I've got a reference to the Princess Project on Facebook. Is that the best way to get in touch?
0: They can email me, erica.pinar72@gmail.com, or they can send me a WhatsApp message on 0826 0225.
1: All right, I'll repeat that number, 082-260-2725. You can send in a WhatsApp message to Erica. Thank you very much. You do an amazing job, Erica, making a difference to all those girls and boys. Erica Pienaar is the founder of the Princess Project, where they take pre-loved gowns, dresses, accessories, and get them to girls and boys who might otherwise not be able to afford them in order for them to attend their matric dance. On that topic, Ken, you've called in from the wilderness. What do you think? Good morning.
2: Morning, Africa. Yes, my matric dance, my closest friend went in his short pants.
1: In his short pants?
2: Long pants. So I was in a mixed sort of socio-economic group in Joburg.
1: But isn't that, once again, I keep on going back to Nati and Fosilota's call, that it is a farewell ultimately to your friends, right? Whether you show up then in a pair of shorts or long pants, it almost shouldn't matter because ultimately it's an opportunity to say goodbye to your friends,
2: correct,
1: isn't it?
2: Yes, and no one mocked him, you know, because we just knew he couldn't afford it. And I suppose none of us really thought maybe we could lend him another pair of pants. But I've been to 23 matric dances.
1: 23?
2: My wife was ahead of probably some of the most expensive schools in South Africa. And I think probably from 1985, I've seen how things have really declined. But what I can say is that my kids went to probably very privileged schools. The grade 11 had to raise funds, and 50% of that had to go to a charity. So I think that's one controlling aspect. And then the other thing is, I think your previous call, and I didn't pick up her name, but I thought it was the Cinderella Project, but it sounds like the Princess Project.
1: The Princess Project, yeah, Erica Pienaar.
2: Fantastic. And I think to be able to donate, my daughter donated her dress to that organization so that less privileged people could go dressed. And I think we paid for it to be modified. So I think Africa has declined. People are arriving in fire engines and helicopters. I think one can be quite innovative and arrive in. I've seen someone arrive in a little ice cream van, you know, with that.
1: Oh, very nice. With really, the sound. Oh, wow. Yeah. That's amazing.
2: But really, I think some of the schools have actually now stopped the sort of delivering at the school premises because it just becomes ridiculous. It really does. So, yeah, I've seen it all. 23 metric dancers.
1: My word. Ken, I'm sure you could write a book actually about that. Ken, calling us there from the wilderness. We'll take more of your calls on 021-446-0567 or 011-883-0702. A WhatsApp message or two still before we hand over to the news. Good morning. A child whose school fees are not paid up must not be allowed to attend theatrical ball. This must be made clear to the parents at the start of the year, says Freddie in Kensington. I wonder, Freddie, if... And I agree with you, by the way. I mean, what are you prioritizing as a parent if you are going to rather see your child go to a matric dance than pay for the school fees? However, are you not further isolating or ostracizing that child if they are one of a handful of kids who are not able to go to the matric dance because their parents have not been able to pay for their school fees? I wonder what sort of emotional impact that will have on the child in the long run, while you're doing the sensible thing in forcing the parents to prioritize the payment of the school fees over the extraordinary cost of those matric dances. Lovely conversation. 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It's 5 o'clock.
3: This is EWN.
4: Another government promise to deal with gender-based violence as fear grips the country. And Benjamin Netanyahu defends Israel while delegates walk out during his speech. Good morning, I'm Sfiso Zulu. President Cyril Ramaphosa is expected to provide an update in the coming days on government's response to gender-based violence and femicide. There have been calls for Ramaphosa to take action following the recent deaths of 9 women in Gauteng. Ramaphosa says a multidisciplinary team has been set up to investigate whether the killings are linked. The Matlanga Commission of Inquiry is today expected to hand over a ruling on the postponement application of taxi boss Obabafana Sindane. While public hearings won't take place today, the announcement will be shared in a statement. Sindane, an associate of Mpumalanga taxi mogul Joe Sibanyoni, was subpoenaed to testify on Wednesday, but he submitted a sick note instead. His advocate, Tabani Masugu, requested a postponement to next month as Sindane seeks a court ruling to prevent his testimony and the use of his WhatsApp texts as evidence.
5: The proceedings may well be regarded as having absolutely no merit at all, but that's for the court that hears the application that must decide that.
4: Civil society organizations are calling for public participation in the Cape Town or City of Cape Town's end-to-edge safety project. More than 1,000 residents from some Cape Flats communities led by Movement for Change gathered along Sea Point yesterday to protest against the implementation of the project. The city says the proposed 9-kilometer concrete wall will act as a security barrier along the N2 airport corridor, protecting motorists and commuters from crimes including stone throwing and smash and grab attacks. But protesters say the project will further segregate township communities from the rest of Cape Town. Michael George has more.
6: The protest was largely attended by residents from communities along the N2, including Langa, Manningburg, Nyanga, Kukulitu and Khayelitsha. They say they chose to protest in Sea Point to voice their concerns without facing the harassment and intimidation they say often happens during protests in townships. Residents raise concerns about ongoing service delivery and crime problems in their communities, saying the money for the project could instead be used to address these issues. Movement for Change coordinator Ngosikhona Swartboy says crime on the N2 is an extension of problems within townships and the city should not tackle crime selectively.
7: So we are saying that the mayor must respond to the letter that we have sent and must also explain when they are going to do public participation and ensure that the cries of these many thousands of people that are here today are heard.
6: Meanwhile, the city's urban mobility MMC, Rob Quintus, says the end-to-edge project is still in its early planning phase with several technical and governance processes still underway. Nisha George, Eyewitness News, Cape Town.
4: And dozens of diplomats at the United Nations General Assembly in New York have staged a walkout during Israeli Prime Minister Benjamin Netanyahu's speech. It underscores the competing pressures facing Netanyahu, who is battling mounting criticism abroad over the Gaza war while campaigning for re-election at home ahead of the October 7 vote. His address came after one of his fierce critics, Palestinian President Mahmoud Abbas, who was unable to attend the gathering after the Trump administration refused him a visa. Abbas called on leaders to hold Israel accountable and for the implementation of the stalled 20-point Gaza ceasefire plan. Netanyahu used the global platform to attack everyone from the leaders of Iran to New York's first Muslim mayor and partners Britain, France and Turkey. Meanwhile, people outside the venue held protests.
8: We don't want Netanyahu here. We don't want these other world leaders here. We don't even want Trump here. This is our city and we really want to ensure that it's the people whose voices are heard.
9: I was in Palestine about 30 years ago, and mostly in the West Bank with a Palestinian friend. Once you see apartheid, you can't unsee it.
10: There's so much potential that we have as a country, as the richest country on earth. If we were to spend those resources inwards and not outwards, doing endless wars in the Middle East, we would be in a much better spot.
4: Gold is trading at $4,277.98 an ounce. The rand is at 16.43 to the dollar, 21.71 to the pound, 18.68 to the euro. Brent crude oil is at $105.70 a barrel. A partly cloudy Friday in store for Gauteng, Johannesburg, starting at 13 degrees, peaking at 27. Pretoria, 14 and 28. Vereeniging, 11 and 26 degrees. A cloudy morning foggy for Cape Town, along with the rain expected, with a moderate southerly breeze, a low of 15 and a high of 24. The top story in EWN this hour. President Cyril Ramaphosa is expected to provide an update in the coming days on government's response to gender-based violence and femicide.
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1: It's a Friday morning, the 25th of September, 2026. The time has gone 6 minutes past five. We're in your company for another 54 minutes, where we'll take your calls on 021-446-0567 or 11-883-0702. In the previous hour, we spoke to Erica Pienaar, who's the founder of the Princess Project. They help up to 500 girls and boys a year realize a dream of going to a matric dance. So they'll take your previously loved dress or suit, shoes, accessories, and repurpose them for these young children across the country to go and enjoy a matric dance. And we were reminiscing, I suppose, about our own matric dances and wondering, when did it get so costly for you to take your child to a matric dance? There will be a designer dress that your child will want. There will be obviously shoes and accessories that come with that. For girl children, there's makeup, there's hair, there's the vehicle that is then hired to deliver the child to the school or to the matric dance. Oh, wait a minute. I'm forgetting the pre-dance drinks that the parent will have to sort of organize. And there's a photo wall or whatever they call it that has balloons and flowers and typing. There'll have to be drinks. They'll have to be catering for that. And it just gets incredibly expensive. Sue in Constantia will take your call soon and take one or two of your voice notes. Also coming up on this hour, we'll be reflecting on the Employment Services Amendment Bill. It's currently out for public comments. They open until the 6th of November. The focus of the bill is to regulate non-citizen employment and align it with the Immigration and Refugees Act. Employers now must verify legal work authorization. They must prove that they have searched for qualified South African citizens first. And if you transgress any of these, you could be fined up to 100,000 rand for a first offense if you have undocumented workers. If you repeat that offense within 3 years, that goes up to 200,000 rand. And then if you have multiple violations, it will be the greater of 1 million rand or 10% of your annual turnover. We'll be speaking to labor law specialist Michael Bagram about that in a few moments. And then it's the Standard Bank Joy of Jazz this weekend. In a couple of hours, tens of thousands will descend the Sandton Convention Center for what will be two nights of incredible jazz music, 40 acts in total. We'll be speaking to the festival's producer and curator of the Joy of Jazz, that's Mandwa Chinwamodi. Mandwa will join us at about 10 minutes to 6 this morning.
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11: it's back to Africa Milani on Early Breakfast. 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
1: Let's take this quick voice note from a listener around the question of school fees, because just before the 5 o'clock EWN, I read a message from a listener who said, a child whose school fees are not paid up must not be allowed to attend theatrical balls. This must be made clear to parents at the start of the year. That was a message from Freddie in Kensington. And then this voice note came in.
12: Good morning, Africa. Unfortunately, school fees is not a child's responsibility. Therefore, you cannot deny a child from attending matric farewell if the school fees is in arrears or the parents didn't pay. The child has to be allowed to participate in any activities that the school has. However, yes, I think parents need to prioritize. Schools need to teach kids to start raising funds from grade 10, or also parents need to do the same and raise funds for their kids from grade 10, because they know grade 12 there will be a matric dance. Thank you.
1: Thank you very much indeed for that voice note. A listener saying matric dance has changed when social media started to dominate our lives and we fell in love with our own image. That's very true, actually. Whatever images you took when you matriculated back in yesteryear, they're yours to keep. And they're probably sitting in a photo album somewhere, a physical photo album. Nowadays, you want to be posting that almost immediately. Sue in Constantia, you want to reminisce on your matric dance. Good morning.
13: Yes, well, I went to the same school as Pippa Hudson. It was a good girls' school. And we had a very modest affair for our matric dance. For me, it was 55 years ago. And we did it in our school hall, which I think is an excellent idea, because you see your formerly staid, boring space, you know, which was for school assemblies and prize-giving evenings, transformed into something else, which the grade 11s decorated. So they were responsible for it, which we did the year before for the class above. And they were responsible also for the snacks and everything. And it was also lovely to be on the receiving end. You know, it felt privileged. It felt deserved. And I think possibly people wore something new, but they didn't go out of their way particularly. You know, I had a tunic suit, I remember it well, which I think my mother made, or else just the very ordinary seamstress made, which could be worn another time. And I think my boyfriend picked me up just in an ordinary car. And yeah, so it was certainly full of memories, and certainly didn't break anybody's bank.
1: I like that idea, Sue. Thank you very much indeed. Sue calling us there from Constantia. Listener writing, good morning, Africa. At the school I went to, the boys had to wear white and denim, while the girls wore either a white or pink dress or a pink top with denim. The teachers paired us up, so no one asked anyone for a date. Most of the money used for the event came from fundraisers we held throughout the year. As matriculants, we were only expected to pay 250 rand, which our parents knew about from March already. It was a boarding school, so we were bused to and from the venue. We also had a photographer and a good DJ. It was honestly such a well-organized event, writes the author of that WhatsApp line. Tato, you've called in from Sandton. You have some thoughts about parents who owe outstanding fees and whether their children should be allowed to go to the matric dance or not. What are your thoughts?
14: Not a chance. Pay your fees, and then we can consider other things. You know, some of these matric dances, I mean, I've had the privilege in my life of working at some of the top private schools, top boys' private schools. Some of these kids will buy suits for 200K, my man. 200K to David Tlale. They'll blow it for a suit. Unacceptable. That opulence, my man. 200,000 rands is fees for one child. That opulence is absolutely unacceptable. And I think schools are making a concerted effort to curb that. But the problem is our parents. You know, it's an opportunity to flex. Some of them, you must see the cars they bring to the metric dance, the helicopters sometimes, and just excess opulence. Unacceptable. If you're not affording your fees, you shouldn't be going to that luxury of the metric dance. I'm
1: so,
14: sorry.
1: Tato, I'm 100% with you when it comes to the extravagance and the opulence that come with metric dances right now, right? I am so grateful I do not have a child because this is an expense I will never have to incur.
14: Yeah.
1: However,
14: yeah.
1: I have to agree with the voice note I played earlier that said the matter of school fees is between the parent and the school. It's not between the child and the school. And therefore, why should the child feel the burn when you as a parent are the one who's failing in your obligation to pay those fees?
14: Can I respond to that?
1: Of course.
14: I think part of creating a nation, a responsible nation, is exactly that. Teaching our kids about the politics of money. This handout mentality where I can just make kids and I know I'll get 350. You know, we are exacerbating that welfareism. We're not creating responsible people who understand how money works. At 18, my man, at 17, 18, you must be understanding that my fees are in areas I cannot be spending money on a limousine to go to metric dance. I will have my school valedictory. It's sponsored by the school. If it's a church-based school, I will attend my church service. I'll attend my valedictory. I just cannot. I've got university to go to next year. You know, I cannot be spending thousands and thousands and thousands of rands on the metric dance. And then next year, I'm on the queue for NAFSAS to get free funding.
1: Yeah.
14: I think we're not helping our people. We need to develop a nation, a responsible nation, and stop promoting this handout mentality.
1: All right, Tato, thank you very much. Do drive safely. Tato here in Sandton. Let's play this voice note before we go to our next interview.
15: Morning, Africa Malani. You talking about the metric dance. My brother, my niece, she's only going next Tuesday. Her dress has cost 19,000 because it's tiny and they had to make it from scratch. I don't know what material they used. It's a boutique. The dress is 19,000. She required a Rolls Royce for a drop-off car, which the drop-off from her dressing point to the venue is about 20 minutes drive. So for that 25-30 minutes, let's say makes it to 40 minutes, hiring a car for 5,000 rand for the Rolls Royce. I mean, these kids of today are going extravagant, eh? Yeah, luckily my sister can afford. Thanks for the morning show, my man.
1: I love that chuckle at the end there. Luckily, my sister can afford it. Extravagance galore, I tell you. 16 minutes past 5.
11: 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It's a new day.
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1: The Employment Services Amendment Bill is out for public comment. You have until 4 o'clock on Friday, the 6th of November 2026, to submit your comments. It introduces strict new regulations and heavy penalties for hiring foreign nationals in South Africa. Labour Law Specialist Michael Bagram joins me on the line now. Michael, a very good morning and welcome to the show.
16: Hi, good morning, Africa. Thank you for having me on the show. I really appreciate that.
1: Let's understand the objectives of this amendment bill. What is it seeking to do?
16: Well, it's seeking, according to our president, Ramaphosa says that it's seeking to actually prioritize the employment of South Africans. I don't see how that's going to prioritize. There are all sorts of problems. First of all, I think it's probably unconstitutional. And that will be challenged in due course, as we all know. The other thing is, it looks like it's an election ploy. This is something that these things often arise just before elections. Like if you recall in the last one, that the president had said we're going to have 20,000 new labor inspectors. We don't see any. We don't have any ability in the country to actually monitor this, to enforce it. And even to report on it, we just don't have the ability because in the last SONA, President Ramaphosa said we're going to have 10,000 of these inspectors. Well, again, the Minister Meth came forward and said, well, we don't have a budget for it. So I'm not sure where we're going with this. And our constitution, which I think most of us agree in this country is probably the best constitution in the world, says that all workers in South Africa will have equal rights. Now, this specific bill is saying that they're going to have quotas for specific sectors. Now, that's not saying that we're going to ask people to leave or force people to leave if they don't have documents. Even if you have documents, you can be pushed out. So we've got real problems with this, and I know we don't have time to unpack it properly, but I think this is a bit of a knee-jerk reaction. I understand that we've got thousands of, probably hundreds of thousands of foreigners in the country that aren't documented, but that's probably our own fault because we've had porous borders. What about, and I speak to people all day as a labor lawyer, what about the people who are old, have a carer that's looked after them now for the last 20 years, 30 years? I've got someone to find me after 30 years and said, now their carer is undocumented, is going to be thrown out. And I said, well, there's nothing you can do about it. You have to ask them to leave and apply from abroad for their new thing. What about the people who actually have got the, and they've got a quota in the household? How do you have a quota? So the real problem I've got is that the minister is going to get extraordinary powers if this goes through. Look, we've still got until, I think it's the 5th of November, to report on this. You've just said so. And I'm asking people to actually come forward and say it. I know there's certain industries that is feasible and is properly implemented, like the security industry. I agree with that. You wouldn't want the security industry who are fully armed as foreigners. That I understand, and there's a reason for it, and it actually seems to be working. But on other industry, I don't know where you got it from.
1: You made reference, quite rightly, to the fact that the Minister of Employment and Labour may set maximum employment quotas for foreign nationals across specific sectors or occupational categories or even areas. And we should note that Correct. If you have refugee or asylum status in South Africa, you will then be treated equivalently to a citizen of this country. You made mention that it may even prove unconstitutional. What about it, what aspects of it, Michael, do you think are unconstitutional?
16: Well, it's the setting of the quotas to say that this industry will only have X amount of foreign labor. It doesn't say documented or undocumented. It just says, obviously, for undocumented, you can't have them because then that is not a legal worker in this country. But if you are documented and there's a quota, well, then you've got a problem because you might have too many foreign labor who are all documented, all legally here. They won't be treated because the quota doesn't say you'll be treated equally as a South African citizen. The quota says that if you are a foreign labor, if you're foreign labor, then you've now over the quota. And that creates a real problem. Like I said, there are industries that have a lot of foreign labor. There are industries that need the foreign labor because of specific skills. I tell you, there's another issue that is a big issue for me right now, as a labor lawyer getting queries all the time, is that they say they've got documented workers. I look at the documents and I say, look, this might be a forgery. It might be something that was sold to this person. They say, well, please check because otherwise I'm going to face all sorts of criminal action. Well, I can't get an answer from the Department of Employment and Labor. They don't answer phone calls. They don't answer emails. When I put it at the portfolio committee saying I need an actual portal where I can actually find these things out, I had a business phone me last week to say they've got 7 foreign laborers, all get produced papers, but now they're worried, and I can't get to the bottom of this. So it's all very well to say you must check up. One of the things you need to do is check up as an employer. But with who? Do we write to the man on the moon and say, please let us know? Or do we do a thumb suck and say, well, I think this one looks quite good, or I think this is a forgery and I'm going to throw him out? A real problem. Tell you another practical problem. If you employ someone in South Africa, you think they're legal. You then find out that they're not. How do you dismiss them? Because the constitution says everyone's got equal rights. The CCMA will tell you everyone's
1: got equal rights. If they don't have paperwork to legally be employed in South Africa, then that's grounds for immediate dismissal, right? Because they would have misrepresented a set of facts to you as an employer, and because the constitution doesn't recognize the employability of illegally documented or undocumented people in South Africa, I would imagine it shouldn't be a matter that the labor court should be wrestling with at all.
16: Yes, of course they do, because you get someone buys a certificate. You think it's legal. That individual thinks I'm getting a legal thing. I'm bypassing a lot of the system, but this is, people actually believe that. They believe they've bought the correct thing. And you're not misrepresenting anything. You're handing in the certificate that you've got, and you've told your employer that, yeah, this is what I got from a person at the department. I've been facing this right now. I've also been facing going to the CCMA and saying, we've now dismissed this person. They said, well, you've got to go through a whole process. You can't just dismiss. And even if it proves that the certificate itself is illegal, you mean I need to show that the person thought it was illegal. They thought they were lying to you. Yes, that's good grounds to dismiss, but you must still go through the process. And if you don't know that this person believes it bad or good, you need to actually start proving it. The onus lies on you as the employer to show that this person lied to you. And it's not a simple process. The CCMA commissioners are grappling with this all the time now. So you need to put into law as to how can we actually dismiss easily and quickly, because you start facing criminal action the same time. So you've caught it between.
1: Michael, we'll leave it there. Thank you very much. Labor law specialist Michael Bagram talking to us about the Employment Services Amendment Bill that is out for public comment. You have until 4 o'clock on Friday, the 6th of November 2026 to comment. If you're an employer, even if you are employing for private household purposes, domestic workers, gardeners, you must verify legal work authorization. You must prove that you had searched for qualified South African citizens first, or that there is a creation of skills transfer plan in order for you to justify employing that individual.
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11: This is Early Breakfast with Africa Malani.
1: At 26 minutes now, it is past 5 o'clock. Sunrise in Johannesburg will complete at 6 minutes to 6 this morning. And in Cape Town at 6:31. Joining me on the line is forecaster with the South African Weather Services, Lehlono Lotabela. Good morning to you.
17: Good morning, Africa. How are you doing?
1: I'm very well. Thank you very much. How are you, Good Squire?
17: No, I'm well. Thanks for asking.
1: All right. You've got one impact-based warning for us this morning.
17: Yebo, and it's for severe thunderstorms expected over the western parts of the Northern Cape into the southern areas of the Northern Cape, as well as covering the northeastern areas of the Western Cape province. Do remember that severe thunderstorms are expected to result in heavy downpours that lead to localized flooding, a possibility of damaging winds, as well as a possibility of hail and excessive lightning into the afternoon. We'll start with the weather in the Western Cape. We're expecting cloudy conditions with cool temperatures into the afternoon. It will be warm in places over the western parts with a 60% chance of showers and thunder showers throughout the day, but will be at 80% over the eastern parts of the Western Cape. Cape Town's maximum is expected to peak at 24 degrees with a minimum of 13, Fredendal 13 and 26, Riversdale 17 and 23, and in George it will be a cool day with a maximum of 22 degrees and a minimum of 16 this morning. We'll stay expecting some rain and showers into the afternoon, so please be aware of those conditions. Into Saturday, still remaining in the Western Cape, we're expecting much more of the cloudy conditions with cool temperatures and another 60% chance of showers and thunder showers, but we're expecting an 80% to the northern part of the province. And on Sunday, conditions should start to improve, with still remaining partly cloudy but cool in most parts of the province, and a 30% chance of showers and thunder showers expected mainly along the south coast into the eastern parts of the province. But if you'll be in Gauteng for today, expect a partly cloudy day with warm temperatures and a 30% chance of showers and thunder showers mainly over the northern parts of the province. Pretoria will peak at a maximum of 28 degrees, a minimum of 14 this morning, Johannesburg 13 and 27, and in Vereeniging 11 and 26 degrees Celsius into the afternoon for today. On Saturday in Gauteng, expecting partly cloudy day with warm temperatures. There is still a 30% chance of showers and thunder showers into the afternoon, but becomes a 60% for the extreme southern parts of the province. And on Sunday, if you'll be in Gauteng, expect another partly cloudy day with cool temperatures, mainly over the southern parts. It will be warm in the northern parts of the province, with isolated showers and thunder showers possible over the in the afternoon over Gauteng later on Sunday. And that's all weather for today. Into the weekend.
1: 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We'll chat again on Monday morning.
3: 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Business.
1: 29 minutes now, it is past 5 o'clock. The oil prices are retreating as more diplomatic solutions are expected over the Strait of Hormuz. Moteo, good morning to you.
18: Good morning, Africa. Well, yeah, the price of oil really set to drop by more than the price that we've seen in the past year as Saudi Arabia moved to restart a key pipeline and the U.S. flagged progress in talks with Iran to end a war that's rocked the Middle East. Now, Brent fell toward $98 a barrel, dropping for a sixth day in a slump that has seen it shed more than 9%. That would be the longest run for the benchmark since August of 2025, months before Washington ignited the conflict in a joint attack on Iran with Israel. Now, the West Texas Intermediate, which is the price of oil in the U.S. for November, was near $89 a barrel. Saudi Arabia is aiming to restore oil exports via its critical east-west pipeline in the coming days, enabling Riyadh to resume a bypass of the contested Strait of Hormuz. This, of course, making sure that there's more than 7 million barrels moving there a day. The U.S. President Donald Trump said officials had a very productive meeting with Iranian representatives this week, even after he threatened to annihilate the Islamic Republic. Then looking at the markets in Asia-Pacific markets, Japan's Nikkei adding 0.25% this morning, while the TOPIX also rose by close to 0.5%. In Australia, the S&P ASX 200 was up. I was down rather by 0.5%. Markets in mainland China and South Korea are also closed up for a holiday. A lot of holidays are this week. Japan earlier this week also marking holidays. Hong Kong's Hang Seng Index was down by 1.4%. Of course, in South Africa, we also marked our own holiday yesterday, which saw the JSE not too active. But in terms of exchanging hands, the Rand still doing so this morning. 16 Rand 42 against the US dollar, 18 Rand 67 against the euro, and 21 Rand 68 cents against the British pound. Price of gold, $4,285 an ounce. Up slightly this morning. Platinum at $1,758. Brent crude at $105 a barrel. More business after 6.
1: Brings the time to 5:31. In 20 minutes, we'll talk to the curator and festival director of the Standard Bank Joy of Jazz. I hope you've got your tickets secured and you're looking forward to the jazz. Ahead of that, though, Sifiso Zulu, you've got the latest from EWN. Good morning.
4: Thanks, Africa. Good morning. President Cyril Ramaphosa has promised to provide an update in the coming days on government's response to gender-based violence and femicide. There have been calls for Ramaphosa to take action following the deaths of 9 women in Ekurhuleni in recent months. Ramaphosa says a multidisciplinary team has been set up to investigate whether the deaths are linked. The Madlanga Commission of Inquiry is today expected to hand down a ruling on the postponement application of taxi boss Opa Bafana Sindane. While public hearings won't take place today, the announcement will be shared in a statement. Sindane, an associate of Mpumalanga taxi mogul Joseph Banyoni, was subpoenaed to testify on Wednesday, but he submitted a sick note instead. And dozens of diplomats at the United Nations General Assembly in New York have staged a walkout during Israeli Prime Minister Benjamin Netanyahu's speech. It underscores the competing pressure facing Netanyahu, who is battling mounting criticism abroad over the Gaza war while campaigning for re-election at home ahead of the October 27 vote. His address came after one of his fierce critics, Palestinian President Mahmoud Abbas, who was unable to attend the gathering after the Trump administration refused him a visa. A partly cloudy Friday in store for Gauteng today. Johannesburg starting at 13 degrees, peaking at 27. Pretoria 14 and 28. Vereeniging 11 and 26 degrees. A cloudy morning with fog for Cape Town, along with rain expected, with a moderate southerly breeze, a low of 15 and a high of 24 degrees.
19: And in the traffic on the N1 outgoing, there's an accident right at Sable Road. It's causing delays. Please be on the lookout there. And traffic lights are out of order in Langa, Jace Herville Drive and the N2. Then traveling in Gauteng, we've got some issues on the N1 South approaching the Buccleuch Interchange. Roadworks are taking place there.
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1: 27 minutes now, it is 2:06. But I wonder, Matez, I didn't know why I didn't know this, but apparently in England and in many leagues across Europe, it is illegal for you as a soccer spectator to go and be at the stands drinking beer. And this is something that the Prime Minister of the United Kingdom, Andy Burnham, wants to address, saying that banning alcohol in the stands is discriminatory in nature, given that fans can drink in many of the other spectator sports in the country. I know that in this country you're allowed to go to the stand drinking beer. Should we look to ban alcohol at the stands at F&B Stadium and other such? Good morning.
20: Good morning, Africa. No, I don't think that is the case at all. I think South Africa at the moment, forget the Springboks versus All Blacks at F&B Stadium, forget the Soweto Derby. South Africa generally is struggling with filling up stadiums. There aren't very many fixtures that will do that. And when you start putting more restrictions on fans at experiencing the actual match day, I think a lot more people will start turning away. Even more people will start turning away. It's expensive as it is. I feel like you should be allowed to enjoy the game the way that you want.
1: Except for those of us who are non-drinkers, then are often discouraged from going to the stands and the stadia because we're going, oh, Uma Wanderbund is going to be drinking excessively and creating a problem for me.
20: No, but you look at like the Wanderers, for instance, they have a family section where no alcohol is allowed there by the grass embankment. And I think maybe implement something.
1: Really?
20: Yeah.
1: In Cape Town, you can drink as much as you want to the grass embankment.
20: Well, we need to talk to the management of Newlands, don't we? But the Wanderers has a section where it's for families where there's people who don't drink for religious reasons and other reasons as well. And they get to sit in that particular section where they're away from the people who are drinking alcohol. So I think maybe that is a solution. Maybe that is something to implement. But to ban it altogether, I think you're just asking for people not to come.
1: All right. What is banned is smoking, right? You're not allowed to
20: 100%.
1: Smoke. Stadium. What do you have in your sporting report?
20: Thank you very much, Africa. Well, we'll begin with cricket, where the Proteas have taken a 1-0 lead in their ODI series against Australia after winning the first of three games by 67 runs. South Africa was sent in to bat and lost a few wickets up front before a third wicket stand of 54 between captain Themba Bavuma and Matthew Bresky helped steady the innings. Bresky and Marco Jansen then put on 107 for the sixth wicket to help their side eventually post 297 for 8, with Bresky making 112 and Jansen 75. The Aussies response got off to a blistering start and were going at 10 runs per over until Mitchell Marsh lost his wicket for 60. The Proteas then picked up wickets at regular intervals and dismissed Australia for 230, with Keshav Maharaj taking four wickets. The second game of the series is at the Wanderers on Sunday. And international football takes center stage over the next 2 weeks. The Netherlands and Germany began their new eras under new management with a 1-1 draw. There's a concern over Arsenal forward Kai Havertz, who limped off with a hamstring injury in the first half of that game. While in some other results, Erling Haaland scored twice as Norway secured a 3-2 win over Denmark. And Cristiano Ronaldo had a goal disallowed in Portugal's 1-0 win against Wales. Mawande Mateza, Eyewitness News Sport.
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1: At 5:37, he's sitting across the desk from me. Good morning to you.
21: A very good morning to you, Africa, because a promise made is clearly a promise kept. You said about a week ago that you would be here in Johannesburg. Welcome to the City of Gold.
1: Absolutely.
21: I hope
1: thank
21: you're
1: you
21: gonna
1: very
21: have
1: much.
21: Good fun whilst
1: oh,
21: you're here.
1: Yes, I am.
21: That's yes, indeed.
1: So bad.
21: It's such a busy weekend, I tell you. You were talking about the cricket with Mawande. There's the Pink ODI on Sunday. There's, of course, the Standard Bank Joy of Jazz tonight and tomorrow. There's the Marble Circus event. There's lots of theatre, lots of shows, so much to do here in the City of Gold. But you want to know what's on the show today, don't you? So today we start off with our political desk. And really what we want to do is just remind everyone, you'll remember, of course, that the Madlanga Commission of Inquiry public hearings began exactly a year ago in September last year. What have we uncovered about the police, and what does it mean about who is in charge? Just this week, for example, two major stories, the one being, of course, the arrest of the suspended second top cop in the land, arrested on sexual charges that are really just mind-boggling if you think about who he is and the context in which the police have to deal with gender-based violence. And, of course, the raid on the also suspended police minister, Senzo Mkhunu. We'll just sort of connect all of those dots and really say, whilst all of this is going on, what does that mean for the job police are meant to be doing, particularly when it comes to organized crime and things like crime intelligence? We'll have that conversation with Dr. Guy Lamb, who, of course, chairs the Justice Crime Prevention and Security Task Team at the National Planning Commission. And then perhaps this doesn't apply so much to you, because I know you're an engaged citizen, but if I were to ask the average person, do you know what ward you actually live in? Do you know your ward councillor? What responsibilities does your ward councillor bear? What are they supposed to actually do for you? What is the difference between your ward councillor and those people we see in city councils who become MMCs, for example, or even the mayor? What obligations are there on those individuals to the communities they represent? Balintuli has been doing some fantastic voter education work, and so she's going to be telling us about that and her organization. But we're also going to be delving into essentially the A to Z of local government politics, because I think many of us are still very much stuck on the idea that we vote for a particular party. People frame themselves as DA voters, as ANC voters, or EFF voters, as the case may be, which is perhaps fine when it comes to national politics. But insofar as the pothole down the road, insofar as that burst water pipe on my street, what can the local politicians do for you or do for me? We'll also look back on 100 years of the Gallo Record Company and the voices that tracked the sound of our lives. I'm so pleased to tell you, in the studio will be Ebony, as she was known, Lina Khama. She was one of the hottest voices in the mid-80s. I remember a particular hit called I Need Somebody, which was a massive, massive monster hit in the townships. She'll talk to us about her life and her singing career. And we've also got Dr. Nduduzo Makatini, fresh from his 41st birthday yesterday, also talking to us about what we can expect from him at this weekend's Standard Bank Joy of Jazz. So not really a question in the usual sense, but we want to know from 702 Land, do you know what ward you live in? Do you know your ward councillor? And when you have a problem in terms of your local government issues, who do you call? Many of us will call Joburg Water. Many of us will call the city of Joburg. Very few of us think to phone our ward councillors. And I also want to hear from 702 Landers whose ward councillors are active. And I want to hear the difference they make when they're actually involved in community issues.
0: I know my ward councillor. I even have his number on my phone. And whenever I have a question, I often will default to him first. And then he'll be able to direct me and say, well, call this department in the city of Cape Town to obviously help resolve that matter. And I find that to be a lot more efficient than just calling a general customer care line with the city and somebody hopefully directing me in the right thing. Because often the ward councillor will say, when you get through to that number, ask for this person and tell them that I sent you, because they obviously have a working relationship that allows for efficiencies.
21: It also helps that when that call is made, the person on the other line understands that it is Mr. Africa Milani who is calling.
0: In his defense, he has shared the number
21: ward councillor
0: widely.
21: I'm talking about the people
0: have enjoyed the benefit.
21: Don't be bashful. I'm talking about the people whose numbers you are given. When they hear that it's Mr. Africa Milani on the other line, I can see why they may be motivated to do one or two things.
0: So my family obviously is still resident in Kuguletu, and that ward councillor, Aisham, he doesn't care. He really doesn't. Go, I'll get back to you. And then you call 4 days later, oh, I'll get back to you. Because I suppose who Africa Milani is in his world doesn't really matter.
21: Sadly. Well, it matters a great deal to us who Africa Milani is, and That's why I'm asking you, what shall I be watching this weekend?
0: Mm.
21: As if, well, all the things I told you.
0: I was about to say, you've just given me a list of options for you to, like, pick one of them.
21: And Jung, I'm going to all of them.
0: Exactly. You won't have time to watch anything. No, not at all. I'm going to the Joy of Jazz this weekend, which I'm absolutely looking forward to. Do you know it's my first time? I've been to the Joy of Jazz in Grahamstown, or Makande as it now is called, but I've never been to the one in Johannesburg. It's my literally the first time that I'm coming up, and I'm looking forward to it.
21: I'm going to be on the Dinaledi stage today. I haven't emceed at the Joy of Jazz for a couple of years. I always want to go and just enjoy
0: the music
21: and the festivities without the pressure of working, right? And that's what I've done the last couple of years. But, you know, some calls were made and some fingers were wagged. And I had to say yes this year. So I'll be on the stage this evening, and I'm looking forward to it.
0: Absolutely. Bongani Bingwa on 702 Breakfast in 16 minutes.
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0: He's not at the Jazz Festival this weekend, poor thing. He is stuck in Cape Town, and he's joining us in studio now to tell us what's coming up on his show. Good morning to you.
5: I'm at the best gig in town this weekend.
0: It's your bed.
5: It's a 9-year-old's birthday party.
0: I would pick the bed any day.
5: I don't mind
0: my 12-year-old, my nephew. I do mind other people's children at that age.
5: I'm emceeing on stage at a 9-year-old's birthday party. They've given me a deposit already, and that's 2 fizzes. I'm collecting the rest of my party pack after the gig on Saturday. Going to a trampoline park. I'm going to the Joy of Jump.
0: I like
5: a Joy of Jump festival.
0: That very much.
5: The Joy of Jazz. Do you know what happens when you're not at home?
0: What happens when I'm not at home?
5: This place, the lights are off. The place is dark. It's donker. They switch off Conley and Rowan. They switch off all the lights. I walked in here. I'm like, guys, what are you doing? Why are you working in the dark? Because Africa's not here.
0: It's the first thing I do. When I walk into the studio, I switch on the lights. Because you must,
5: dark, dark.
0: Yeah.
5: I can't see the page in front of me. It's dark, dark, dark. I like the idea of matric balls, and I'll explain why, is that for us, my year, 2002, and our group of friends and our cohort, it was the stepping, not into adulthood, but post-school life. It was an occasion where we dressed formally, where we, for the first time, me and my mates called each other, "G'day, sir. Look at you, lovely, dashing gentleman." And I think that's a very important transition for young people. Of course, the excess, we can talk about that till the cows come out. Do you need a helicopter to drop you at your matric ball? No. But when we were in the Goodwood Civic Center, it wasn't even the CTICC Africa, and we dressed up, we paid attention to our appearances before matric finals. It was a message to us saying we're leaving something behind, and that when we see each other that night, we address each other as sir to the girls in our class. We address them as ma'am. We complimented each other on how we presented ourselves. We had a lovely farewell, then went to Club Vibe afterwards for the after party. But I think it was a really, really nice interregnum between leaving a school process, having matric ball, finalizing school with matric exams, and then afterwards, we step into the big bad world of post-schooling. So I actually like, there's a utility, I think, of a matric farewell.
0: I see the joy and the delight in having a farewell, as Nati in Force Loris reminded us it should be in the previous hour. And I agree with you. The excess that is now being demonstrated is just extraordinary, right? And given the fact that the majority of households in South Africa actually will not ever, ever be able to afford such, I worry that there are many households that are getting themselves into incredible debt because of that Rolls Royce, because of that helicopter, because of that. And I do think we should find a way, a lovely sweet spot where there is a celebration, But no extraordinary cost has been realized.
5: I'm a order and procedures guy. So when I have sat in graduation ceremonies, I have gotten I've rolled my eyes a bit about the performances of people getting their graduation being capped. But then I remember, for these people and their family, this is the first time someone has completed 3-4 years of post-schooling. And I think, and I pinch myself and I collect myself and I humble myself, like, that's right, Lester. For some people, it is the first time that they are experiencing a tertiary graduation. And so well done to them. And similarly, when I also think of your family's not doing too well, why are you hiring the car and paying on the dresses? Why are you, in my words, wasting your money on that? But then again, I have to pinch myself and pull myself towards myself and think, well, maybe.

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1: To author Sarai Dowling of how commercial and residential properties encroaching on public beach space in Cape Town and around the country. That conversation at 20 minutes past 7 o'clock. What a comeback for the Proteas last night. We clapped the cheating Aussies in Durban. Going to be speaking to former Protea seamer Mondi Zondeki, is now a super sport commentator. Just looking forward and analyzing last night's game, and also just looking forward to a really nice season. Australia and England touring South Africa this cricket season this summer. Looking forward to it. All that and more between 6 and 9.
2: Lester, have yourself a very, very good show. Good Friday and a good weekend. Lester, coming up on your dial in 9 minutes.
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2: It's the Standard Bank Day of Jazz today and tomorrow. It's out at Sandton City. This artist is going to be closing out the Dinner Lady stage on both nights. It's definitely one of the headline acts that are coming to the festival this year. He was born in... where was he born? He was born in Los Angeles in California in 1981. He's a founding member of jazz collective West Coast Get Down. He's an arranger, a composer, and a saxophonist. Who are we talking about?

0: hate that I'm doing this and have to interrupt it, I'm afraid. That track, of course, Truth, it's from Harmony of Difference, where he plays five distinct melodies simultaneously, really showcasing his incredible talent. What is the name of this American arranger, composer, jazz saxophonist, who is going to be one of the headlines at the Standard Bank Joy of Jazz? He will be the final act on the Dinner Lady stage, both tonight and tomorrow. If you know who he is and you'd like to earn those bragging rights for this Friday, all you have to do is give me a call now on 021-446-0567 or 11-883-0702.
1: EWN Traffic.
0: Amo, you've just declared that he is the reason you are going to the Joy of Jazz this year. Good morning.
2: A very good morning, Africa, indeed. Although I'm a bit hurt that he will be performing at the same time as many of the major acts would be on stage. Like, for instance, Thandiso, who will be performing
0: here. That
2: is
0: right, yeah.
2: As well as Ndabo Zulu and the Umgidi Ensemble. Mm. That would have been lovely to watch. But he is the reason why I'm going to Joy of Jazz this year. I'm looking forward to his performance. I'm looking forward to that arrangement that you just spoke about right now. And you know, there's something that I like is to sing along to songs that don't have lyrics. Like if he were to play Truth and then there I am in the background like ba ba ba.
0: I'm staying
2: oh
0: away
2: my
0: from you.
2: Goodness, please.
0: I am staying away from you tomorrow.
2: Gosh,
0: night.
2: I can't wait. I cannot wait. Yeah.
0: If you know who this artist is, call me now for those bragging rights. What's happening on the roads?
2: Well, we've got some issues on the N1 South in the city of Tshwane. Roadworks are causing these delays coming towards the Proof Plus interchange. And then if you're traveling on the Mike 1 North, we've got delays already just as you approach the Crown interchange. Peak time delays are piling up there. And then if you're traveling in Cape Town, we still have got that accident reported along the N1 outgoing. It's right near Sable Road, causing delays. Please be on the lookout, and traffic lights are out of order in at Jake's Hovel Drive and the N2. We'll have more updates at the top of the hour. Stay tuned.
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8: One of the headlines at the Standard Bank Joy of Jazz Festival today and tomorrow, he'll be on the Dinner Lady stage, seeing it out. Ravi, you've called in from Benoni. What is the name of this American arranger, composer, and jazz saxophonist? Good morning.
9: Hi, Africa. Is it Kamasi Washington?
8: It is indeed Kamasi T. Washington. Absolutely looking forward to seeing him tonight. Congratulations, Ravi. You've won yourself those bragging rights. And with that, let's go straight to the festival producer and curator of the Standard Bank Joy of Jazz, Mantua Chinamodi. Mantua, it's always a joy, literally and figuratively, to speak to you. Good morning.
10: Good morning, Africa. Thanks for having me.
8: I always wonder what it must feel like for you, because it takes an entire year, probably longer, for you to plan around the acts, the artists, you negotiating with managers, you've done the program, people have bought the tickets. What is Manta's sort of headspace and emotional space on a day like today?
10: On a day like this is going there, seeing what we've been working on for the entire year playing out. You know, there are little things that people can have an oversight of, logistics of the festival. You know, how do you take care of the first person that has been to, that's coming to the festival? So all those things are now, we are on show me or take me there mode.
8: And jazz lovers, not only in South Africa, but across the world, are demanding, right? Yes, they're there for the acts. Yes, they're there to really be taken on a journey. But the lived experience of going to the festival also has to be superb in order for me to consider coming back year after year after year.
10: Definitely. I mean, the experience. I mean, jazz is always consumed, or the consumers of jazz are cognizant of how what they dress, what they drink, what they eat, how they are shown around. So all those things, we put them first, because if we don't please the consumers, nobody's going to buy those tickets. We want you to go out there and have it. I am coming back next year.
8: Are there some tickets still available, Mantua? Can people go to Ticketmaster and get some tickets still?
10: Yes, tickets are still available at Ticketmaster, but we will have a selling point on site from 2 o'clock on both days, today and tomorrow. The Standard Bank card holders get that 15% off for 2 tickets. And definitely encourage people to secure their tickets, and don't be that person that will hear about it on Monday. Be there.
8: Because we will be talking about it on Monday. That I can guarantee you. I've traveled up to Joburg specifically to come and enjoy the Joy of Jazz Festival. And then finally, what are the do's and don'ts? For those who have secured their tickets already, what advice would you give them in getting into the venue, enjoying the music, and obviously exiting the venue?
10: We always, always try on the first day, try not to get everything at the same time. Get your program, curate your journey, and the first night, just explore, you know, everything. But on the second night, you go deep into your favorites. You know, if I see Kamasi for 20 minutes and I love him, tomorrow I'm going to sit for the entire hour there. So that's how I always curate my journey.
8: Because, of course, the big names, Angelique Kidjo, Flowetry, Kamasi Washington, they all are repeated, right? Both tonight and again tomorrow.
10: Yes, but people must look out for concerts like Thandi Somazwai honoring Brahima Sekela, Themba Mkhize, and Afrika Mkhize with their reflections on Sun of Mzansi, and Dumisa Maswane's orchestral experience, of course. Those are things that, you know, exciting things that are always the first of the festival.
8: Absolutely. I'm looking forward to starting off with Mokoi Mkhubata, Children on the Frontline. It will be opening the Dinner Lady stage later this evening. Manto, I'll see you at the Joy of Jazz Festival later today. Thank you very much for all your hard work to you and your team. Mantua Chinomadi is the festival producer and curator of the Standard Bank Joy of Jazz. There will be a ticket sale site on the property. 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Otherwise, you can go to Ticketmaster to secure your seats. I'll see you at the festival. It's 6 o'clock.
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12: Ramaphosa once again vows there's a plan to deal with gender-based violence as fear continues to grip the country. And Benjamin Netanyahu defends Israel while delegates walk out during his speech. Good morning, I'm Sfiso Zulu. President Cyril Ramaphosa has promised to provide an update in the coming days on government's response to gender-based violence and femicide. There have been calls for Ramaphosa to take action following the deaths of 9 women in Ekurhuleni in recent months. Ramaphosa says a multidisciplinary team has been set up to investigate whether the murders are linked. The president made the commitments during the National Heritage Day celebrations yesterday.
13: In a few days, I will address the nation on the steps that government is taking to confront gender-based violence and to update our people on the investigations into the killings of women in and around Ekurhuleni.
12: The Madlanga Commission of Inquiry is today expected to hand down a ruling on the postponement application of taxi boss Opa Bafana Sindane. While public hearings won't take place today, the announcement will be shared in a statement. Sindane, an associate of Mpumalanga taxi mogul Jose Banyoni, was subpoenaed to testify on Wednesday, but he submitted a sick note instead. His advocate, Tabani Masugu, requested a postponement to next month as Sindane seeks a court ruling to prevent his testimony and the use of his WhatsApp texts as evidence.
14: The proceedings may well be regarded as having absolutely no merit at all, but that's for the court that hears the application that must decide that.
12: Evidence leader Matthew Chaskelson questioned the 11th hour application, noting the commission had been in discussions with Sindane's legal team since July.
15: And I don't want us to set a precedent where people get accommodated for simply not engaging with the commission's processes because those processes are potentially unpleasant for them.
12: A suspect linked to the 2021 mass killing in Sydenham is expected to appear in the Durban Magistrates Court today. The suspect is facing multiple murder charges. KwaZulu-Natal police say they arrested the man near Empangeni on Wednesday. He had been on the run for 5 years. Puleng Make has more.
16: On 16 October 2021, gunmen entered a house in the Palmeet Road informal settlement and opened fire on the occupants. 6 people were killed in the incident. Among them were 2 minors. On the same day, in a separate incident, the 3 others were killed in the area. Police believe the suspects are linked to the incidents. One of the 2 suspects identified was killed during a police shootout. Puleng Make, Eyewitness News.
12: And dozens of diplomats at the United Nations General Assembly in New York have staged a walkout during Israeli Prime Minister Benjamin Netanyahu's speech. It underscores the competing pressures facing Netanyahu, who is battling mounting criticism abroad over the Gaza war while campaigning for re-election at home ahead of the 27 October vote. His address came after one of his fierce critics, Palestinian President Mahmoud Abbas, who was unable to attend the gathering after the Trump administration refused him a visa. Abbas called on leaders to hold Israel accountable and for the implementation of the stalled 20-point Gaza ceasefire plan. Netanyahu used the global platform to attack everyone from the leaders of Iran to New York's first Muslim mayor and partners Britain, France and Turkey. Meanwhile, people outside the venue held protests.
17: We don't want Netanyahu here. We don't want these other world leaders here. We don't even want Trump here. This is our city, and we really want to ensure that it's the people whose voices are heard.
18: I was in Palestine about 30 years ago, and mostly in the West Bank with a Palestinian friend. Once you see apartheid, you can't unsee it.
19: There's so much potential that we have as a country, as the richest country on earth. If we were to spend those resources inwards and not outwards, doing endless wars in the Middle East, we would be in a much better spot.
12: Gold is trading at $4,277.98 an ounce. The rand is at 16.43 to the dollar, 21.71 to the pound, 18.68 to the euro. Brent crude oil is at $105.60 a barrel.
20: There's queuing traffic on the M1 North between Boysons Road and the Crown Interchange. An accident has been reported between these two points. Please be on the lookout there and expect about a 15-minute hold-up. And then traveling in the city of Tshwane, we've got delays on the R80 East approaching Eskiampahlele Drive.
12: A partly cloudy Friday in store for Gauteng today. Johannesburg starting at 13 degrees, peaking at 27. Pretoria, 14 and 28. Vereeniging, 11 and 26 degrees. The top story in EWN. The SAWA, President Cyril Ramaphosa has promised to provide an update in the coming days on government's response to gender-based violence and femicide.
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0: world. Friday, the 25th of September, the year of our Lord, 2026. Welcome to our program with so much of the top leadership, the top echelons of our law enforcement, quite clearly in disarray. Who's in charge? Who is going after the criminals? The number two cop in the land has been arrested, not for the first time, facing serious charges, particularly in the context of what we've been talking about when it comes to gender-based violence. We have the suspended police minister having his home raided. There's so much of what Nhlanhla Mkhwanazi told us a year ago that is exploding before our very eyes. Who is still going after the criminals? That's our first conversation. Our big one this morning, very simply, do you know your ward council? Do you know your ward council number? Do you know your ward councillor? What are their obligations to you as a resident of your particular community? When things go wrong, can you call them up? Do they respond? Do they assist? What are their roles? What are their responsibilities? We're going to do a voter education session just after 7 o'clock today, because I think so many of us are too obsessed with which parties we are aligned with when it comes to national politics, but we haven't considered what we could get in the local sphere.
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0: We're also talking to Nduduzo Makatini about what we can expect from him at the Joy of Jazz and Gallo 100, the voices that soundtracked our lives. I'm so pleased to tell you, Lina Khama, you may remember her as Ebony in the 80s. She's going to talk to us about being part of this Gallo 100 journey, but her own journey, she'll also mention. All of that to come this morning. 702 Breakfast with Bongani Bingwa is brought to you by BCX, helping South African organizations turn cloud, data, and AI investments into faster decisions, smarter operations, and measurable business outcomes.
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0: It's 10 minutes after 6 o'clock. Of course, I'm not alone today, as always. I've got a team of colleagues with me, some of them the walking wounded, as it were. We had a fantastic Heritage Day celebration yesterday. We swam, we ate, we laughed, we played games. It was just such a relaxing afternoon on the public holiday yesterday. And some of us, Muteo Kharipa, a bit worse for wear, hey?
3: These things can get tiring, man.
0: Being in the sun, drinking all that water.
3: Sunbathing, you know.
0: You see?
3: All of that.
0: Amor Amina, how are you this morning?
4: Very good morning, Bongani. I'm well, I'm good, I'm ready to grow.
0: You're already growing. all right, before we do anything else, as always, you know how it goes. It's a Friday, so clear your throats, get your voices ready. A one, two, three.
5: It's a Friday.
0: With all of that out of the way, we're taking your calls on 011-883-0702. Your WhatsApp voice notes, 072-702-1702. I really genuinely want to know from you, what is your ward? Do you know the number of your ward? Do you know your ward councillor? How responsive are they? And when things go wrong in your community, say there's a traffic light that's been out of commission for a while, or there's a burst water pipe, or there's a pothole, who do you report those things to? Do you call the Joburg Roads Agency? Do you call Joburg Water directly? Do you call the City of Joburg directly? Does your ward councillor assist you in any way? Are they visible when things go wrong? I'm really also keen to hear from those of you who live in areas where your ward councillors are active in the community, where they do resolve complaints or at least are a good link between you and the cities that are meant to serve you. Because I think so many of us are obsessed with the idea of being an ANC voter or a DA voter or an EFF voter, as the case may be. When it comes to local government, though, we don't always think about who can do the best job for me as a resident of my particular community. And that's what we'll be talking to Mbali Ntuli, who is the founder and CEO of the Groundwork Collective. And they're all about voter education. They're all about empowering you, the voter, to make the choices that will serve you. So often the complaint from people is that we don't know these ward councillors until it's election time. Well, how much have you as a citizen tried to find out who represents you? That's the whole point of voting, right? I mean, it would be lovely if ward councillors were visible and active and present in every community. But we as citizens also have a job to figure out who these people are. If you don't know your ward councillor, who did you vote for then? At the last local government election, who did you vote for? Who are the options? Do you see what I mean? We think of ourselves as a party voter, but surely if I participated in the last local government election, I should know the people that said to me they would be responsible or take accountability for what's going on in our neighborhood. I mean, hopefully, if nothing else, your ward councillor actually lives there, right? They don't live somewhere else. Hopefully they live in your neighborhood. They share your struggles with whatever you may be facing. Let's talk.
5: It's Nziki. I stay in Midrand, Halfway Gardens, Ward 132. My councillor is Annette Depe from the DA. She responds to my WhatsApp when I raise an issue, very responsive. She's on the ground. I may not agree with the DA on everything, but when it comes to my ward councillor, I'm definitely giving her a chance again. Thank you.
0: And it's not about the party, right? It's not about the party. It's about who is there to fix your issues. And that's why we also need to consider the independent candidates that are running for office when it comes to the local government elections. We'll have that conversation with Mbali Ntuli coming up.
2: Let's walk the talk.
1: 7:02.
0: 14 minutes after 6 o'clock. I've been watching, of course, the UN General Assembly, UNGA 81, as some may call it. And I got to tell you, one of my favorite leaders on the world stage has to be the Prime Minister of Barbados, Prime Minister Mia Mottley. And once again, her eloquence and her level of oratory just shining through at the United Nations General Assembly. And she argued this week that historical injustices continue to shape today's global political and financial systems. And she says there's still a link between the mindset that justified slavery all those years ago and how institutions, international institutions, function for people in today's world. I mean, just have a listen to how this woman speaks. And don't you think we'd love a leader like this?
6: Let there be no doubt, Mr. President, that the mindset that established, justified, and sustained slavery is the same mindset that sustains the iniquities and the inequities within the power structures of this very institution and within the international financial architecture. It is the same mindset. It is the same mindset that caused a global map to remain grossly inaccurate on the size of Africa for centuries. As if the true size of Africa would intimidate the rest of the world into understanding its power. Mr. President, if we want to restore trust in these United Nations, and we want to manage transformation, as is your theme, and we want a UN that truly delivers for everyone, then at its core, we must treat every human being as having equal value and deserving respect.
0: Hey? The iniquities and the inequities. I mean, my goodness. I'll play you another clip from Mia Mottley a little later on. But let's quickly take some calls. Armando, you're in Kempton Park. Let's talk about your local government experience.
7: Okay, I've got a good morning. Sorry, I'm rude. I've got a question, and this is what I've now heard. And I want to use parties that are not in power, possibly. So I'm told by councillors in Ekurhuleni, for example, a DA councillor, when they're in charge, there's a certain amount of money that has to come from the big government, which I call the national government. That is now, for example, ANC, are supposed to give certain amount of money to the party that's in charge of a Kurileni, be it EFF or DA or whoever, to do certain things like fix roads, etc., etc. Just our everyday life that we've got to experience driving to work and back, a broken robot, etc. But apparently, the main government will then withhold funds for that time period and allow the area to deteriorate, making it look as if the party in charge, whether it's EFF in Swane or wherever, look bad, so that people, when they do vote eventually, go, no, stuff this this DA or EFF, we're going to stay with the ANC. Look, they're in charge here. They've done absolutely nothing. Is that
0: no, true? No. That's absolutely not true. First of all, and this is part of why we want to talk about this issue today, remember, we get too obsessed, I think, with parties, Armando, instead of a system of governance. Remember, there are three levels of governance in South Africa. We've got the national government, we've got provincial, and we've got local. And how funds are moved from one sphere to the other. Remember, some of those are sent by Treasury. So it's not any political party that determines the monies that go to specific spheres of government. So you might have party X in charge nationally and party Y in charge of a local municipality. The party that's the biggest in the national parliament has absolutely nothing to do with how much that little municipality or big metro might get. All of that is handled through government systems, which of course are party neutral in the sense of, say, the Department of Treasury. And that's why, for example, when a department doesn't use all of its money, that money has to go back to Treasury. John, you're in Douglasdale. You're ward councillor. Do you know them?
8: Yes, certainly. How are you doing there?
0: I'm very well, John. Go ahead.
8: Good, good. Yeah, I'm in Douglasdale, you know, Ward 106, and the councillor is Chris Santana. Hell of a nice guy. Had issues at some point. Water called him, and from there on, he even sends you a follow-up message and invites you to community meetings. Wonderful people. And you can see from the community, they are very responsive and they like talking to him because he's useful.
0: All right. Good experience in Douglasdale. For John, that could be yours too. Who is your ward councillor? Have you tried to contact them? And how much is that going to inform your decision come November this year?
9: 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Morning, Bongs. My ward is Ward 10 in Johannesburg, sub-region G. And my ward councillor is an ANC councillor. But funny enough, the EFF in that ward is the ones that's always helping out the community, always there when they are needed. So I guess my vote will be going to them this coming elections.
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0: 21 after 6, Mateo Khadipa, you've got a question of your own.
3: Oh, good morning, Bonnie. This morning I want to know, what's your favorite snack and how much are you spending on it? Have you seen it change prices? Are you keeping tabs on that, or it's just that it's your favorite and you're willing to spend as much as you can on
0: my favorite snack,
3: whether it's crisps or chocolate?
0: It would be the muesli biscuit they make at the canteen here.
3: Oh yeah, I've seen you buy those.
0: I'm trying not to eat my favorite snack too often.
3: You know what you also like?
0: What I also like?
3: Popcorn.
0: I haven't had that in a while, too.
3: So you've gone clean completely.
0: That would be taking it a bit far, but I'm just saying I'm trying to eat less of my favorite snacks.
3: Which means you're spending less.
0: Which means I'm spending less. But part of the reason I'm eating less of my favorite snacks is not only because I want to be healthy, because my snacks tend to be unhealthy, as snacks generally are, but it's also because I've noticed they add up over a period.
3: Yeah, if you're doing it on a daily basis, definitely. Amu?
4: Yeah, also not on a daily basis, but once in a while or every weekend, chocolate and biscuits. I have to have biscuits on a weekend so that when I'm just relaxing and having my cup of tea, I have biscuits to go with that.
0: I can't tell you how much I've opened my cupboards on a Saturday morning looking for biscuits,
4: and?
0: Which of course I no longer buy.
4: Oh.
0: But I was obviously in such a habit that I still open cupboards hoping.
3: It's something you do.
0: Hoping I left it some last year.
1: 702.
2: Weather.
0: What conditions can you expect? Another partly cloudy day in store for Gauteng. Temperatures in Jersey peaking at 27 degrees. Your high in Pretoria is 28. It will be 26 in Vereeniging. Bombela max is at 27. Polokwane 26. Mahikeng 28. Bloemfontein 27. That's the same high for Durban and Kokombo. Gqeberha max is at 25. Cape Town 24.
2: EWN traffic.
0: A first look at those roads with a biscuitless ammo.
4: Well, Bogani, we've got delays on the M1 North between Boysons Road and the Crown Interchange. An accident is reported between these two points. Please be on the lookout there and drive with care. There's also a bit of a hold-up reported on the M3 North towards the Geldenhuys Interchange and in the city of Tshwane. Peak time delays piling up along the R80 towards Eskom Pahlele Drive. We'll have more updates coming up. Stay tuned.
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10: Good morning, Bongani. My name is Elmarie. I'm from Pretoria. With regard to your shout out for ward councillors, we've got a ward councillor in our area with the name of Councillor Shane Maas, and he is absolutely wonderful. He lets us know when there is an electricity fault. He guides us in terms of the progress of what is happening. He is just fantastic. So I'd like to give a shout out to him.
0: Well, if you want the same experience, you've got to consider who is up for office in your area in November. It's as simple as that. So when you make your mark in the ballot on in the ballot box on the 4th of November, ask yourself one question. Will I get the kind of experience that Elmarie just boasted about? Or am I just hoping that the party I like will give me someone, hopefully? Right? This isn't Pirates or Chiefs. No matter what my sentiment may be in a derby, Pirates doesn't fix my streetlights. Pirates doesn't, you understand what I'm trying to say? Because I think we're too sentimental. We vote as if we're choosing a side for the derby. No. The people you vote for in November have a real impact on your life if you choose correctly.
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2: 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Let's walk the talk.
0: 25 after 6, things you need to know at this hour. Remember we told you about those news organizations that Donald Trump, the U.S. president, banned from the White House? Well, they took him to court, and a federal judge has ordered the Trump administration to restore their access. The three news organizations were banned after Trump accused them of negative and false reporting. The administration argued that some of their reporting raised national security concerns, but the judge says the journalists were not given proper notice or a chance to challenge the decision before their passes were taken away. Imagine this. You lived in the same home for 71 years, and then you're being told you've got 30 minutes to get out. That's what happened to one 87-year-old woman in Madrid. Her name is Mari Carmen Abascal, and she was evicted from her home after an apartment that was bought by an investment fund wanted to increase her rent quite significantly. She was paying something like 500 euros a month, and this new company bought the building and wanted to charge in near 3,000 euros a month, something which, of course, she could not afford. There were two previous court attempts to stop her eviction, but finally the company won, and hundreds of protesters gathered outside the building to try and stop her eviction. But she was eventually carried out on a stretcher and carried out in an ambulance. And I think her case has put Spain's housing crisis back in the spotlight. Rapper Macklemore has announced a new Free Palestine tour days after he was booted out of Ed Sheeran's Loop Tour. The American rapper was removed from Ed Sheeran's concerts after making pro-Palestinian comments during a performance in New Jersey earlier this month. He says his Free Palestine tour will raise money for organizations helping support Palestinians, and it will begin in Dublin at the end of October. The FBI is investigating claims hackers have stolen sensitive personal information belonging to thousands of FBI employees and job applicants. The hacking group called Shiny Hunters says it breached the FBI's job website and accessed information, including phone numbers, addresses, and details about some employees and their spouses. Adam Gilchrist will give us more of that in The World View. And Barbara Walters was born on this day in 1929. The American journalist became one of television's best-known interviewers, speaking to presidents, celebrities, and other major public figures during a career that spanned more than six decades. She was also the first woman to co-anchor an American network evening news program and was the founder of The View, a program still running today.
1: 702.
2: The newspapers.
0: Sifiso Zulu, a very good morning to you. I'm looking at three newspapers today. No Heritage in Killings, says the front page of the Sowetan. This, of course, as you told us at the top of the hour, the president promising to address the nation on gender-based violence. The front page of the Business Day talking about the Nguha manganese export revamp and the price tag of 44 billion rand to do that successfully. And the rotten generals, says the Mail and Guardian, with a picture of the Deputy National Commissioner Shadrach Sibiya on the front page. He's now, of course, accused of rape, sexual grooming, and human trafficking.
11: Well, Bongani, what I'm looking at this morning is Australia revealing that rogue AI agents have hacked into its government health system, and the government believe is the first known incident of its kind, basically. And the private data was taken from Medicare, although officials say no sensitive information was compromised. But the Prime Minister Anthony Albanese says it speaks to the dangers of generative AI, especially on institutions, important institutions like government healthcare institutions and the likes.
0: Yeah, we played that clip of Albanese just yesterday. Another story, of course, you're going to be focusing on is a report by EWN's Humutso Modise.
11: Yeah, definitely.
0: You would think, with the president speaking so forcefully about gender-based violence, his ministers would know what they're doing about it and how much they're spending to tackle the scourge. Do you think they do? Stay listening. That's coming up.
2: EWN Business.
0: Hotel wants to know about our favorite snacks and how much are they costing us. Are the price tags of biscuits, biltong, chips, chocolates going up? What prompts the question?
3: Obangani food producer PepsiCo will increase the prices of its snacks and drinks. According to Bloomberg, PepsiCo is raising prices on some chip items, fizzy drinks and dips just months after pledging to make its snacks more affordable. Now, the price hikes are expected to go into effect at the end of this year or early 2027. In February, PepsiCo said it was cutting prices by as much as 15% for key chip brands in a bid to boost sales that had faltered after prices just got too high. Now, with some chips are topping $7 a bag, that's around 114 rand a bag. Yep, that high. PepsiCo is under pressure to grow sales in North America, but heightened costs and an increasingly strained United States consumer are challenging its efforts. The prices of its chips in particular have come into focus after the company lost some shelf space because they had gotten too expensive. Now, the company saw a 2% decline in revenue in its North American food business and flat volumes in its most recent earnings in July.
0: I love it. Let them go ahead. They must continue
3: raising the prices.
0: Yeah.
3: Also, that you don't have to buy.
0: You see, they're making the decision easy for me.
3: Well, PepsiCo commands approximately 15.9% of the global snack market worldwide. In terms of beverages, the company's beverage segment accounts for approximately 45% of its revenue. It includes carbonated soft drinks, non-carbonated drinks like juices and water brands as well. The snack division contributes around 55% of total revenue, driven by popular brands like Lay's and Doritos. But they're still fighting with that price point.
0: Your indicators.
3: The Rand, 16 Rand 42 against the US dollar, 18 Rand 67 against the euro, and 21 Rand 68 cents against the British pound. Price of gold flat this morning, $4,270 an ounce, or platinum is at $1,751. Brent crude down 1% at $105 a barrel. More business after 7.
0: Gosh, as if we're lacking examples of GBVs. Sifiso Zulu, you've got an awful story from the Eastern Cape.
11: That's right, Bongani. Police in the province are urging anyone with information that could assist in their investigation into the alleged kidnapping and assault of a 35-year-old woman from Sikobeni. A video has been circulating on social media showing a man assaulting a tied-up woman. Police have called on the public not to circulate the footage further because it could subject her to secondary victimization. Police spokesperson Nobantu Kantana says no arrests have been made and the suspect, who's known to the officers, is currently on the run.
12: Gender-based violence and femicide remains a priority crime and is treated with the utmost seriousness. Victims are urged to report abuse and perpetrators will be held accountable through the criminal justice system. Police discourage any form of vigilantism and urge the community to allow the law to take its course. The investigation continues and no further details can be shared at this stage in order to protect the integrity of the investigation.
11: Meanwhile, President Cyril Ramaphosa has promised to provide an update in the coming days on government's response to gender-based violence and femicide. There have been calls for the president to take action, especially after the deaths of 9 women in Ekurhuleni in recent months. Ramaphosa says a multidisciplinary team has been set up to investigate whether the murders are linked. The president made the commitment during the National Heritage Day celebrations yesterday.
13: In a few days, I will address the nation on the steps that government is taking to confront gender-based violence and to update our people on the investigations into the killings of women in and around Ekurhuleni.
11: Some Cape Flats residents say the city of Cape Town could use the budget for the N2 safety project wall to fund policing programs to patrol the highway, tackle unemployment while improving safety. Civil society organizations led a protest by more than 1,000 residents from townships across the metro yesterday. The city of Cape Town says the more than 114 million rand structure is necessary to curb stone throwing and smash and grab attacks near the Cape Town International Airport. Langa resident Sisa Nobanda says the money could instead be used to address some of the socio-economic challenges faced by some townships.
14: They come from a special budget to create the wall, which means if it's a special budget, it can be used to say, okay, now people can start the policing program and then this is the stipend they can get. We can still have those people along the wall and all those things, but we still have people who have the free movement along the wall.
11: And Prime Minister Belinda Shah has told the United Nations that his country, Nepal's catastrophic flooding last month, was a warning to the world about the rising dangers of climate change. Addressing the General Assembly, Shah says a warming climate is destabilizing the fragile Himalayan ecology, melting glaciers and accelerating hazards. The country suffered one of the worst catastrophes in history late last month when a tsunami-like flood triggered a high-altitude glacial mountain collapse along the Nepal-China border, cut a swathe of destruction. More than 1,400 people died, 6,000 are still missing, and the economic devastation runs in the billions of dollars. A partly cloudy Friday in store for Gauteng. The temperatures are at lows of 11 and 14 degrees, peaking at highs between 27 and 28.
4: And in the traffic, we've got delays on the N1 South. Just as you approach the Buccleuch interchange, roadworks are causing these delays. Heading towards the Joburg CBD, do you expect delays on the M1 North between Boysons Road and the Crown interchange? That's due to peak time delays as well as an earlier accident.
11: The top story this hour, Eastern Cape Police are urging anyone with information that could assist in their investigation into the alleged kidnapping and assaults of a 35-year-old woman.
15: Hey, we buy cars. How does it work if I want to sell my car?

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7: Bongani, my word is 28. I know my word, counselor, but I'm telling you, it's like we don't have a counselor, really. It's like we do not have a counselor. So when I see them putting the placards that vote for me, there we're going to vote somebody else, not him. But thank you very much.
8: Good morning, Bongani. Good morning, 702 Land. My name is Fez Ziwe from Ward 23 in Malbarton, and my ward counselor is Tyrell. Always available. You see him every second weekend. You will guarantee to know where he's going to be if you've got a problem or whatever. We've got his number. If you have a problem, you can WhatsApp him and he will assist always and at very timelessly. I'm going to definitely give him another chance. Tyrell, Ward 23, Malbarton. Thank you.
9: Bongani, in Deep Kloof, we have been redemarcated, removed from Ward 26, where we knew our very hands-on counselor. We are now in Ward 28. The state of affairs is very appalling. Sewer spillage goes unattended. Potholes are the order of the day. There is like everybody wants to be the master. There are so many cooks in this ward. So I am looking forward to the elections, and hopefully we shall get somebody who's going to be very hands-on. Other than that, what I want to tell you, this is just for tender purposes. People canvas, do doors to doors, and want to be elected so that they can gain. It's for personal gain. Thank you.
5: Well, it seems the rooster in the background there is agreeing quite forcefully with you. Ward councillors are meant to be your link, right, as a local community between your community and your local municipal councils. They are there to agitate and to advocate on your behalf. And I think we've got to stop this idea that we are this party or that party voter. Perhaps think about that in the general election, the national election, right? If you care about, foreign policy, right? If you care about the agenda to transform this country or not, whatever your view may be, then maybe you can think about which political party. But when it comes to local government, I think not too many of us are interrogating who can best serve me in my community. And if you want the stories of good local councillors, local ward councillors, well, you better make sure you're also looking into where your vote is going.
10: EWN Sport.
5: Cindy Paluta, I mean, I've watched cricket for a very, very long time. I'm beginning to wonder, shouldn't there be a Man of the Match award just for catching?
11: Imagine.
5: Right?
11: Imagine.
5: Marco Janssen was sublime. There was that moment where he literally pulled out his hand and grabbed the ball diving out of nowhere.
11: What looked like 2 centimeters from it hitting the ground. It really was an unbelievable catch, and it's all over all the social medias if you go watch it this morning, and all the highlights.
5: It's Jonty Rhodes-esque.
11: And I'm sure he himself was just like, I'm just going to stick my arm out. What happens, happens.
5: He wasn't thinking Jonty Rhodes.
11: Yeah, but what a way to start the cricket season. What a way to open summer, right? Yeah.
5: Listen, I was worried.
11: I wasn't worried.
5: Yeah.
11: When I saw that the Proteas had posted 297 for 8, and I thought of our conversation in the morning where you said 250 at that ground's a very good score, and I was like, oh, okay, well, 297. Let's see if Bongani's right, and he was right.
5: Yeah, I mean, 297 was an excellent score. I know you're going to get into the details now, and that century obviously helping us, but there was a point the Aussies looked like they
11: strong.
5: Were cruising.
11: Strong.
5: To a victory, but I mean, if catches win matches,
11: this is
5: an expression that's true. Yesterday completely showed it.
11: Yeah, so it definitely was a great fielding performance from the Proteas, something we haven't seen in a while. And so, 67 run win over Australia in the first ODI. Man of the match, Matthew Bretzka making 112. Marco Janssen was 75 from 59. The Proteas posted 297 for 8. Maharaj took 4 wickets. Janssen took 4 catches. Bretzka took 3 as Australia collapsed to 230 all out. Here's Bretzka.
12: Obviously, feel pretty good that I got some runs and that we won the game. I think it was pretty tricky early on there, so to get runs on under those conditions, I can feel pretty happy.
11: Second ODI, a pink ODI is at the Wanderers on Sunday, while Sri Lanka beat England by 16 runs to level the ODI series, chasing 322. England could only reach 305 for 9. At the SA Short Course Swimming Champs, Tatiana Smith out of retirement took gold on the 50-meter breaststroke, qualifying for the World Short Course Champs in December, along with Michael Hooley and Chris Smith also in the 50-meter breaststroke. Big game for Bafana tomorrow at Orlando Stadium. They play Guinea in the AFCON qualifier. Kickoff is at 3. Yesterday, DR Congo beat Equatorial Guinea 2-0. Cameroon beat Comores 3-1, Ivory Coast beat Ghana 2-0. In the UEFA Nations League, Cody Gakpo scoring in stoppage time as the Netherlands held Germany 1-0. Holland scored twice in Norway's 3-2 win over Denmark. Portugal got a 1-0 win over Wales. Ronaldo failed to score from 7 shots there. Greece beating Serbia 2-1. Republic of Ireland lost to Kosovo 1-0. Australia will this morning name their side to face the Springboks. For the box, Herschel Yankee starts for the first time since 2023. Earlier this year, he did come off the bench against Wales.
13: Making my debut back in 2019 against Australia, there's a lot of special memories. I've been out of the mix for about, 3 years now. I don't think the team that I play against matters that much, that it brings emotion so much into it, if I can put it that way. I'm just really grateful for the opportunity, and hopefully I can go out this weekend and play to the best of my ability.
11: Kickoff on Sundays, 11:45 a.m. United Rugby Championship season kicks off tonight. Storm is away at Connacht. Tomorrow, the Lions are hosting Leinster at 1:30, followed by the Sharks hosting Ospreys. The Bulls away at Zebre. The Bulls boosted by the return from injury of wing Sebastian de Klerk. And in Formula One, the Azerbaijan race is tomorrow, not Sunday. Yesterday's free practice dominated by George Russell, who was fastest in both sessions ahead of Kimi Antonelli. Cindy Paluta, Eyewitness News Sport.
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5: 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What's going on the N3 South? Amu?
11: Well, Manny, we've got roadworks taking place right after the Gaklu interchange, causing a bit of a hold-up in the Lindro Park area. There's also a bit of a hold-up reported in Boksburg along the N17 East between the R21 and the R23. Please be on the lookout there. While traveling in the city of Tshwane, a bit of a hold-up on the R80 just as you approach Eskom Pahlele Drive. This is because of peak time delays. We'll have more updates coming up. Do stay tuned.
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1: The Rot of the Top Cops is our next conversation. There's a fantastic piece in the Mail and Guardian that outlines what we've heard from the Madlanga Commission of Inquiry in the last year. But before we do that, let's give away some cash. The Whiz Quiz, of course, is played by 10 to 13-year-olds every weekday here on 702 Breakfast. I've got 10 questions. I need 10 correct answers to give 10,000 Rand. Otherwise, it's 100 bucks for each correct answer. And wannabe scientist Nico is our contestant today, 11 years old, and goes to Pi Education. I suppose even the name of your school tells us everything we need to know about your future, hey?
2: Yes.
1: All right, good luck to you. KG, start the clock. Which organ helps fish breathe underwater?
2: Gills.
1: Correct. True or false, South Africa has 10 official languages.
2: False.
1: Correct. How many holes are played in one standard round of golf? 9 or 18?
2: 9.
1: 18. Which word means diligent, lazy or hardworking?
2: Hardworking.
1: Correct. What is 50% of 1,000?
2: 500.
1: Correct. What tool do scientists use to look at very tiny things? Is it the microphone or the microscope?
2: Microscope.
1: Correct. How many hours are there in 2 days?
2: 48.
1: Correct. True or false? A cheetah is the fastest land animal.
2: True.
1: What's the highest mountain peak in all of Africa?
2: Table Mountain.
1: Kilimanjaro, Kilimanjaro. We asked you 9 questions. A bit slow in giving some of those answers, Nico, so that took a little bit of your time. But nonetheless, you walk away with a credible 700 Rand. 7 correct answers there. Very well played. You can go to Prime Media Plus. Tell us your age, your name, and why you want to play the Whiz Quiz. And we could be calling you.
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4: The Political Desk.
1: Today's Political Desk doesn't just look at the week that was, although there'll be some features of that, but really the last year that has been. And I really do recommend anybody who wants to know more to purchase today's Mail and Guardian. There's a fantastic spread that really just outlines the rot at the top of our law enforcement that we've heard about and seen unfold before our very eyes since the first public hearings of the Madlanga Commission of Inquiry began just about a year ago. We've invited Dr. Guy Lamb, who chairs the Justice, Crime Prevention and Security Task Team at the National Planning Commission, to talk to us about what we have seen. It's always a pleasure to chat to you, and thank you for your time this morning.
5: Oh, good morning, Bukani, and good morning to your listeners.
1: Let's start with what we've seen just in the last week, the arrest of the number 2 cop in the land. And in fairness, he'd already been suspended. He now faces 5 charges, including sexual grooming, human trafficking and rape. And it's not even the first time he has been arrested this year. And most notably, he now is at Khosi Mampuru, a correctional center facility that is a maximum security prison, because it is, amongst other things, feared he may try to escape.
5: I mean, yes, this is a kind of a really incredible development. And of course, what he has been charged with, what he's been accused for, what he's been arrested for, has nothing to do actually with what's happening in the Madlanga Commission, because the Madlanga Commission was set up to deal with allegations of organized crime infiltration of the kind of top brass of the police, particularly within Gauteng, mainly Ekurhuleni, but also within KwaZulu-Natal, and then, of course, political interference. So this has got nothing to do with that, and that kind of process is unfolding. But, of course, the fact that he's now being charged around these particular offences does undermine a lot of the testimony that he provided to the commission that they needed to consider. But, of course, you know, his testimony also kind of raised some very serious questions about his behavior.

0: behavior in the police as well. But I think it's a really important development that you've seen someone at a very senior level within the police who has been implicated in some very serious crimes, who has been arrested. And of course, you know, there has been allegations and suspicions that he may try to escape, and some individuals have indicated that they may have planned to assist him. But also, you know, he's a high-level police official, being arrested. He can't be in sort of general population. Yeah. For his own safety, he should be in a more secure prison.
1: No, absolutely. I mean, and to be clear, we are not saying that his arrest this week is linked to what the Madlanga Commission has been uncovering. But I think it does paint a picture based on the fact that he's been accused at that commission of interfering in police work, including, of course, that transfer of dockets from the Political Killings Task Team to the National Head Office. He's accused of receiving payments from taxi bosses linked to alleged criminal syndicates. It paints a particular picture of who this man is, whilst, of course, he was also fingered in that national, that 360 million rand Medicare medical services contract. But the other story I want to talk to you about, Dr. Lamb, is, of course, Senzo Mkhunu, the suspended police minister. He himself faced some pressure this week as devices were seized from his house following a court order.
0: Yeah, so I mean, the part of the reason we have the Madlanga Commission, and for those of you, you recommend this excellent article in the Mail and Guardian, which sort of takes us back to the allegations and then sort of summarizes the kind of key moments in the commission over the past year or so. And of course, a lot of the commission was established partly because of allegations directed at the former minister around his interference in shutting down the Political Killings Task Team. And so, you know, he's given testimony before the commission and also before the ad hoc parliamentary portfolio committee. And, you know, the sort of it was around not wasn't exactly clear whether, you know, he had, you know, done something really problematic or not. It was quite murky. But also what's been happening is the sort of factional battles within the police. We saw the National Police Commissioner being suspended because of all sorts of allegations about his kind of contraventions of the Public Finance Management Act, and he being suspended and appearing in court. And of course, you had factional battles within crime intelligence. And those kind of factional battles have kind of resolved with one group now kind of being able to sort of overcome the other group. And we see the kind of National Police Commissioner being cleared. So I think it's possibly linked to that we're now seeing kind of more concerted action taken against certain individuals, including the former minister.
1: I mean, as you say, we've had all kinds of evidence at the commission, including, of course, how the National Police Commissioner was targeted and the role of IDAC, at least as it was under Andrea Johnson. And I suppose the wider question to ask with all of this unfurling before our eyes, what does it mean for crime in South Africa, particularly organized crime? Because as police go after other members of law enforcement, is anyone keeping an eye on the criminals?
0: They should. I mean, certainly, these are battles and these are dynamics that are happening at the very senior level. They're happening in very kind of specific contexts. And so it certainly does weaken the leadership of SAPS because the leadership is very much focused on internal dynamics at that senior level. It kind of does undermine longer term strategies. But of course, at the day-to-day policing still continues. We're still seeing operations happening in high crime areas. We still see the police, you know, have made a kind of firm commitment to try and deal with gender-based violence and femicide in a more concerted way. So those things are unfolding. But we're not seeing any significant or major changes at the moment. But I think we are seeing opportunities that emerge from this. So certainly with certain individuals being arrested and removed from the equation, it creates this opportunity for some reform and renewal at the top level, which is really important and is much needed in South Africa.
1: Appreciate your time. Dr. Guy Lamb chairs the Justice, Crime Prevention and Security Task Team at the National Planning Commission. And he highlights, of course, the issue of gender-based violence. I think it's quite extraordinary, if not actually telling, that the number two cop in the land, himself now behind bars, facing charges of sexual grooming, human trafficking and rape. And we're talking about a 16-year-old. And we're talking about an 18-year-old, allegedly. I mean, I don't know if you need to know more about why we're in this mess as a country. 702.
2: Coming up, the big interview.
1: And I really want you to listen to our Eyewitness News Bulletin, because yesterday we heard from the president, who promises to address the nation in a matter of days around gender-based violence. But when it comes to specific departments in the government meant to deal with this, are they spending the money where they ought to? It's a really, really fascinating story. And after that, of course, we'll talk to you about not thinking party, but thinking about the individuals who are going to represent you at local government level. All of that to come. This Eyewitness News brought to you by OUTsurance. SMS OUT to 45142 now, and you could save on your car insurance if you don't ask them for 500 Rand.
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4: Where is the money government promised to tackle gender-based violence? And there are more concerns about one of Eskom's major power plants. Good morning, I'm Sfiso Zulu. 10 months after President Cyril Ramaphosa classified gender-based violence as a state of disaster, there are no clear answers on how funding was redirected by government departments to address the classification. Police recently confirmed that the bodies of 9 women have been found dumped in Ekurhuleni since July. Their deaths have prompted more questions about the government's promised interventions since the classification. Khumuso Modise has more on the lack of clear answers to some of those questions.
5: While the classification of gender-based violence as a national disaster seemed like a response from government to address a pressing issue, it did not unlock emergency funds for the cause. Instead, departments were meant to reprioritize their budgets, allocating some funds towards GBV. But 10 months later, the Department of Women, Youth and Persons with Disabilities has admitted to Eyewitness News that it does not know how much each department was allocated and for what cause. Spokesperson Cassia Salala says the department's role is not to implement, but to coordinate the work of the other departments.
6: They are not able to tell us how much money they have been spending. It is because that, let's say for instance, in Department of Basic Education, there is no specific program that says gender-based violence and femicide. You find that in the Department of Women, Youth and Persons with Disabilities. The responsibility of basic education is to educate boys and girls, making sure that they have access to learning materials and so forth and so forth. Issues related to gender-based violence and femicide are being taught at school at the level of social cohesion. That's why we are unable to really feel and touch at this particular point in time how much money its basic education spending.
5: As co-chair of the Interministerial Committee for GBV, the Department of Women, led by Minister Sindisiwe Chukwuka, is supposed to have been given regular detailed reports on progress made in defeating gender-based violence. Her spokesperson, Salala, insists that while the work cannot be quantified at this stage, it is being done. Khumuso Modise, Eyewitness News.
4: Parliament is demanding answers over environmental compliance at Eskom's Kusile Power Station. The Supreme Court of Appeal has found failures in environmental and water use requirements. The power utility says it has completed 25 of 41 corrective actions, but Parliament says more work is needed to address concerns, including water pollution and contamination. Martin Slabbits reports.
7: Parliament is keeping a close eye on Eskom's efforts to address environmental concerns at the Kusile power station. This follows a Supreme Court of Appeal judgment which found failures in Eskom's compliance with environmental authorizations and water use license conditions. The joint parliamentary committees say they still have concerns over groundwater contamination, pollution control dams, and stormwater management. They want to see whether the measures taken by Eskom are actually leading to measurable environmental recovery. The Departments of Water and Sanitation and Forestry, Fisheries and the Environment have also been tasked with following up on the court's directives. Parliament says it will return to the matter in the fourth term to assess progress. Martin Slabbert, Eyewitness News.
4: The Matlanga Commission of Inquiry is today expected to hand down a ruling on the postponement application of taxi boss Opa Bafana Sindane. While public hearings won't take place today, the announcements will be shared in a statement. Sindane, an associate of Mpumalanga taxi mogul Jose Banyoni, was subpoenaed to testify on Wednesday, but he submitted a sick note instead. His advocate, Tabani Masugu, requested a postponement to next month as Sindane seeks a court ruling to prevent his testimony and the use of his WhatsApp texts as evidence.
8: The proceedings may well be
3: regarded as having absolutely no merit at all, but that's for the court that hears the application that must decide that.
4: Evidence leader Matthew Chuskelson questioned the 11th hour application, noting the commission had been in discussions with Sindana's legal team since July.
8: And I don't want us to set a precedent where people get accommodated for simply not engaging with the commission's processes because those processes are potentially unpleasant for them.
4: And International Relations Minister Ronald Lamola has told the UN General Assembly in New York that South Africa will confront racism, racial discrimination and xenophobia. Lamola says inequality is at the heart of the rising appeal of politics founded on hate and exclusion. He's reiterated that dealing with the root causes and challenges of irregular migration is a shared responsibility of all countries of the world.
9: Across the world, citizens who have seen little improvement in their economic fortunes are turning to ideas diametrically opposed to the values of the UN Charter. As we mark the 25th anniversary of the Durban Declaration and the Programme of Action, South Africa reaffirms its commitment to confronting racism, racial discrimination, xenophobia and all forms of intolerance.
4: Gold is trading at $4,270.99 an ounce. The rand is at 16.42 to the dollar, 21.70 to the pound, 18.67 to the euro. Brent crude oil is at $106.60 a barrel.
10: And in the traffic, we've got delays on the N3 North right at the Geldenhuys Interchange. Roadworks are causing these delays. There's also queuing traffic along Pretoria Main Road just as you come out of Waterfall area towards Woodmead.
11: And in your sport, Proteas opened the cricket season with a 67-run win over Australia in the first ODI. In the Nations League, Gakpo scored in stoppage time as Netherlands held Germany 1-1, while Ronaldo had a night to forget even though Portugal beat Wales. And out of retirement in the pool, Tatiana Smith wins gold on the 50-metre breaststroke at the SA Short Course Champs.
4: A partly cloudy Friday in store for Gauteng. The temperatures will peak at highs between 27 and 28 degrees. The top story in EWN this hour: 10 months after President Cyril Ramaphosa classified gender-based violence as a state of disaster, there are no clear answers on how funding was redirected by government departments to address the classification.
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1: 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Hey, what does that tell you? Promises from the president to address the nation in a matter of days around the response to gender-based violence. The Department of Justice has been allocated 7.5 million rand. And this money is meant to go towards victim empowerment programs and sexual violence-related efforts. But they don't know how much of that 7.5 million rand they've used for this purpose. They don't know. They can tell you that's the money in the kitty. Has it all been used? Has it all been used for the purpose for which it was allocated? No, angaz. Angaz. The Department of Women, Youth and Persons with Disabilities, whose job it is to coordinate the efforts of all the other departments, they don't know how much the various departments have been allocated and for what. They don't know. Angaz. So, yes, of course, they'll rush to the scene and they want to be on the ground. But when it comes to the real work, the real nitty-gritty, the answer is they don't know. Khumutso Modisa doing an incredible job there with the EWN team. So how do you then interpret these words from the president? Are they just words?
16: In a few days, I will address the nation on the steps that government is taking to confront gender-based violence and to update our people on the investigations into the killings of women in and around Ekurhuleni. Today, however, let us make a simple declaration that violence against women will not be part of the inheritance we leave to the next generation of South Africans. That enough is enough, and we must bring gender-based violence to an end as South Africans working together.
1: If his own ministers can't really explain what has happened since gender-based violence was declared a national disaster, what has happened to the monies that were allocated, because of course that declaration comes with specific financial allocations to deal with whatever the disaster may be, right? That's why it's important. It isn't just for the sake of calling it a national disaster. It's to unlock funding to help deal with the problem. And so the departments that have received monies, you would assume, are working to deal with the problem. But if they don't even know how much is being allocated, what are they really doing? Doesn't this then, with the greatest of respect, make the words that the president is saying merely just words? I'll tell you what, here's a leader you would want to hear from. I played you a little clip earlier from the United Nations General Assembly with the Barbados Prime Minister, Mia Mottley. She addressed the 81st gathering of world leaders at the United Nations, which of course, as I pointed out just the other day, was ironic in some sense, because one of the leaders to address the UN this year was the Israeli Prime Minister Benjamin Netanyahu, who has an arrest warrant that's been issued by the International Criminal Court, whose country is accused of committing a genocide against Palestinians in Gaza specifically. But the leader of the Palestinian Authority, who does not have an arrest warrant, was invited by the United Nations, but was refused a visa by the US government. Which US government gave a visa to the Iranian president, against whom they're at war. Isn't that interesting? Here's what Mia Mottley had to say.
19: And I can find no better reference than His Majesty Haile Selassie speaking in this very assembly on the 4th of October 1963. And those who know the words can say it with me. Until the philosophy which holds one race superior and another inferior is finally and permanently discredited and abandoned, everywhere is war. Until they are no longer first class and second class citizens of any nation, until the color of a man's skin has of no more significance than the color of his eyes, there will be war. But Mr. President, equally, there will be no trust and no transformation. We want peace. And in the words of that iconic song made famous by Dionne Warwick, what the world needs now is love, sweet love. It's the only thing that there's just too little of. No, not just for some, but for everyone. Love and a little kindness.
1: What the world needs now is love, sweet love. Oh, man. That's the kind of thing you want to hear from a world leader, is it not? Today is World Pharmacists Day, recognizing the role pharmacists play in healthcare and helping people use medicines safely. And before he was a Hollywood star, Will Smith was a rapper known as the Fresh Prince. He was born on this day in 1968. He turns all of 58 today. And Mariah Carey made history on this day in 1995 with the song Fantasy. It shot straight to number one on the Billboard Hot 100. It didn't have to climb the charts. It became only the second song ever to debut at number one, following Michael Jackson's You Are Not Alone. Fantasy stayed at the top for 8 weeks.
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1: 17 after 6. Amo, let's get a quick update on the roads. How are we looking?
10: Well, Bongani, we're actually looking good today. It feels like a lot of people have taken the day off because it is indeed school holidays. Some people have taken the day to add on to the public holiday yesterday. And so as a result, we're not experiencing hectic delays. But if you are traveling in Bedford View, queuing traffic just as you approach the Kiludis interchange, there's also a bit of a holdup reported in Boksburg on the N12, or rather the N17 East between the R21 and the R23. We'll have more updates coming up. Stay tuned.
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1: As we head towards the local government elections for 2026 in November, we thought perhaps it's time to do a little bit of housekeeping and do some voter education work. I made the point earlier today that too many of us in South Africa think of ourselves as party voters aligned with this or that political party. And whilst, of course, that does have a role, even in local government elections, I ask the simple question, do you know the ward in which you live? Do you know your ward councillors? What responsibilities do they have to act on your behalf? And how much does that go into your decision making? Or are you simply and blindly choosing party X or party Y? And when it comes particularly to local government, we've got to make political decisions, not as if we're choosing, a favorite soccer team in a derby. Balintuli has been doing some fantastic work around voter education and is the CEO of the Groundwork Collective and joins us now. A pleasure to have you on our show. Thank you for your time this morning.
20: Thank you so much for having me and good morning to all your listeners.
1: Let's start with the work that you are doing. Tell us a little bit more about the Groundwork Collective and what are you actually doing as far as civic education and voter education is concerned?
20: So at the Groundwork Collective, we run a number of programs around civic education. A lot of our work is in schools, where we take young people through registration and then take them through a curriculum that we've developed that is fun and interesting and makes them have political knowledge across the board in a way that is really presented to them so that they're interested. So one of the things that we found was that many young people were coming out of school and then at 18 suddenly being bombarded with the question of whether they're going to vote and they must vote. But we've actually done very little work in South Africa. In fact, 79% of the respondents in the last Afrobarometer and Human Science Research Council survey showed that 79% of South Africans say that they've never actually really received civic education, which is broader than simply voter education, where voter education is really telling people, this is how you vote, this is when you vote. Civic education gives you the political understanding of the entire system. Why do we have a flag, for example? How does the Minister of Finance create the budget? If somebody came to you and said to all of your people in your ward, we're going to give you all a job if you vote for me, how would you be able to understand that that was disinformation and how would you know that? And so we really take it really from the very, very most simple points of political education all the way to incredibly complex knowledge such as you know, how is the budget speech put together? What happens in Parliament? What is your parliamentarian supposed to be doing? How is a bill made? How do you track a bill? So we're really trying to make sure that we are not having another generation of South Africans who simply vote on vibes or are just given political information from their political parties or the IEC. We want to make sure that people are well informed, that they are registered, so that by the time they leave school, they actually understand what's at stake and how to go about it. And most importantly, what they can do in between elections without having to always think about, oh, I must vote once every 5 years and that's my entire contribution as a citizen.
1: One of the things I've been talking about this morning, Bali, is exactly that. I think many of us do vote just for the vibes. We're kind of settled on an ideological political home, as it were. And even when it comes to local government elections, we sort of take that approach. And then we're disappointed when the ward councillors we thought we had chosen don't speak to us until the next election cycle. So let's start there, perhaps. What is a ward councillor actually supposed to do for citizens or residents of a particular community?
20: Well, they obviously have statutory obligations that they're supposed to do. But beyond that, and I'll get into that, beyond that, I think what's also really important is that citizens themselves are often the best people to say what they need in their particular ward. And there's a wonderful piece of legislation that allows them to participate in telling the councillor what they want them to do as well. But typically a ward councillor who's voted in, regardless of whichever political party they are, must represent and must give services to people of that particular ward. They need to take into account whatever's happened in the IDP process, so what is needed and what citizens have told them that they need to go present at council. They need to be the first port of call that a citizen can speak to when they have a particular issue. And those issues can range from, you know, electricity, water, the waste problem outside, illegal dumping. There's a myriad of things that fall under local government. And that councillor really is the person who is the go-between between the ordinary citizen and is the formal representative for them, because we have a representative democracy in council to take those issues forward. It's then also incumbent on citizens to make sure that that councillor is coming back and reporting. And if they are, to go to those meetings to find out what has happened or where a particular issue is and where it's been tracked. I think we've gotten very comfortable, particularly because now we have councillors who have WhatsApp groups, to thinking that just because we're on a WhatsApp group with the councillor, we feel all warm and fuzzy that, you know, we're informed about certain things. But it really requires us also putting scrutiny on them to make sure they're doing their jobs, because that will make them better at their jobs and will give us the performance that we want to see. So your ward councillor should be someone that you know, you should know where their office is. If there are certain things happening in the community, you should be able to go to them. And this is not to say that they'll be able to resolve everything, but they are also part of a broader political party. And there may be issues that might not fall under local, but you can use them even in the political party to say, well, you know, we have an ESCOM issue that we wanted to have taken on. We know you can't do it, but surely it's something that you can put into your political party to then become on the agenda that the party must take forward. So I think people also mustn't think of it all in separate silos. All of our government structures are very interlinked.
1: And many people, sadly, though, don't know where those local meetings happen in their particular wards, don't know how to even find out. And of course, in the big metros, so Johannesburg and the city of Tshwane or Cape Town or eThekwini, eKhuruleni, etc., people will be thinking about the ward councillor ballot. So you've got to be able to have in mind the person that can do the things that you've just heard from Mbali Ntuli, but also the metro proportional representation ballot. Now, that's where we vote for the political party.
20: It is. And I mean, of course, this is what's been so intensely scrutinized at the moment, is that there are political parties that haven't put PR lists together. And I mean, politically, I can understand where political parties are coming from. It's a little bit shrewd on their behalf. And I suppose the electoral court will tell us whether it's in the spirit of the law, because essentially
1: the constitutional court, because that the electoral court has ruled on that. So now it's going to the constitutional court. We'll see what the outcome of that will be. But please continue.
20: Yes. So, I mean, I was just saying that as a political party, you might be doing this for several reasons. If I'm being generous, let's just say that you really don't think you're going to get those seats. So that's why maybe you've only put one or two names. But I think typically what's actually happening here is people are trying to shield who those candidates are, which is problematic because then you're asking the public to vote without really knowing who's going to be there. But even more, I think that actually it's because political parties are trying to mitigate people within their own political parties from jumping ship too early and promising them that they will be on the PR list and trying to not have infighting. But yes, we'll see what happens. But these are, again, the kinds of things where voters should be saying, if you don't tell us who's on your list, then we have the responsibility, if we want to not vote for you, and to perhaps punish parties that are behaving in that way. And so I really think we're in an exciting space in our democracy because of the plurality that we're seeing now of so many political parties really understanding that this particular election is going to be one in the margins. In 2021, we had 66 Hungary municipalities. We had over 30 areas where people were winning seats with less than 30 votes, and even remainder seats to get PR seats with less than one or 10 votes in some places. I mean, sorry, with less than 10 votes in some places, with one being some of the differences between those votes. So I think political parties have understood that it's going to come down to the wires in this election, and that that's going to probably be the case in South Africa going forward, which is the best time for us as citizens to really get informed, because this is when we can really push for accountability in political parties, because they are nervous now that they can't rely traditionally as they have on people voting in, you know, historically aligned ways, for example.
1: All right, so just to be clear, in terms of the overall picture, the ward councillor we choose, this is the person who is essentially the gateway between ourselves as residents of a particular ward and the municipality that looks after our city or area. When it comes to the PR ballot, this is now the proportional representation ballot. These are the political parties that will send people to a city council, for example, right? Those are the seats that will be then, I suppose, in charge of the actual running of the city. So the two go hand in hand.
20: So a ward councillor is voted for by the residents of the ward and represents that ward. The PR councillors, whilst also councillors, are ones where the political party can choose where to station them across the municipality for party-specific reasons. So you might say, you know, here's a particular ward where we haven't done well and we want to build up our support in there ahead of the next election. So one of the PR seats that we've won, we're going to put a PR councillor in that particular ward so that you have a PR councillor there doing the work of the party, even though the party didn't win the particular ward. So the proportional representation is usually at the behest of the political party in terms of where they put that councillor, but they are still the councillor and should still work for you know, citizens in any case. It's just that they're not allocated to one particular ward. And I know we don't have a lot of time, but I would also like to have a short call to action, because I think there's an exciting way that citizens can get involved even in these local elections, Bongani.
1: Go ahead, Mbali.
20: Sure. So one of the things, I mean, as I said, it's going to become a very highly contested election, and particularly in the city where you are stationed at the moment, Johannesburg. And one of the things that our organization also does only in election year is we have independent election observers. We are accredited with the IEC. We invite people, ordinary South Africans, to please volunteer with us on the day. They can sign up on any of our social media pages or on our website. And for a couple of days, you know, give back to your country. Instead of going to the beach or braaiing the entire day, give us a few hours where you will be stationed either where you vote or if you're willing to let us allocate you to one of the 946 wards where we think there's going to be very high contestation. You can also go and observe there. We've got a very easy way to do it. We've got a wonderful app. We do all the training online with you. And basically on the day, you will ensure that you are, again, just another deterrent for any, you know, skullduggery that might happen on the day. But more importantly, it's also really in fun. We encourage parents specifically to also take their first time voting children to go volunteer with them. And we need as many people on the ground as possible. Right. South Africa has 23,000 voting stations. We're trying to get 7,000 volunteers.
1: All right. Groundwork Collective. 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You can follow them on the socials. 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Groundwork Collective. Mbali Ntuli is the founder and CEO. Thank you so much for your time. I hope that helps a lot of us clear some of the mud, if you will, when it comes to what choices we'll make come November.
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1: 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Let's talk oil prices. Matteo, some good news on that front. Is there a solution on the cards for the Strait of Hormuz?
0: There's been a lot of talks this week, especially in New York, in that UN General Assembly, the US and Iran, of course, having met over the Strait of Hormuz. The price of oil heading for its deepest drop in more than a year as Saudi Arabia moved to restart a key oil pipeline, and the US also flagging progress in talks with Iran to end the war that's troubled the global oil prices. Brent crude futures for November delivery fell toward $98 a barrel, dropping for a sixth day in a slump that's seen it shed more than 9%. That would be the longest losing run for the benchmark since August of 2025, months before Washington ignited the conflict in a joint attack on Iran with Israel. The U.S. benchmark, the West Texas Intermediate for November, was near $89 a barrel. Saudi Arabia is aiming to restore oil exports via its critical east-west pipeline in the coming days, enabling Riyadh to resume a bypass of the contested Strait of Hormuz. The link, which has the capacity to carry 7 million barrels a day, was damaged in attacks earlier this month. U.S. President Donald Trump said officials had a very productive meeting with Iranian representatives this week, even after he threatened to annihilate the Islamic Republic during a United Nations speech.
1: Yeah. Just, yeah. Ne?
0: Hot and cold.
1: Yeah. Where's the rand?
0: 16 rand 42 against the US dollar, 18 rand 68 cents against the euro, 21 rand 70 cents gets you a British pound. Price of gold flat this morning, $4,260 an ounce, while platinum is lower by 0.5% at $1,745. Brent crude down 1% at $105 a barrel. More business after 8.
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1: Time for the latest eyewitness news. Isifiso Zulu, VAR as Dimana, Api Amadoda.
4: Well, Bongani, good morning. An anti-gender-based violence campaign is set to be announced in Gautama in Ekurhuleni today with a focus on men leading the campaign. The Gauteng government's Orange Day campaign is set to bring together organizations, including sports clubs and civic groups. Men on the East Rand have committed to take action following the murders of 9 women in Gauteng whose bodies were found dumped in various areas in recent months. Karinda Jagmohan reports.
23: The awareness session is themed Men Leading a United Stand Against GBV and Femicide. Organizers expect about 200 men to take part in the program, starting with a walk for solidarity near the Gautama police station. After ribbons are handed out and memorial candles are lit, men are expected to lead discussions about being visible champions for the protection of women and children. Meanwhile, President Cyril Ramaphosa has confirmed he'll soon update the nation on the country's response to the ongoing crisis. Karinda Jagmohan, Eyewitness News.
4: Meanwhile, Eastern Cape Police are urging anyone with information that could assist in their investigation into the alleged kidnapping and assault of a 35-year-old woman from Sikobeni. A video has been circulating on social media showing a man assaulting a tied-up woman. Police have called on the police not to circulate, or at least the public, not to circulate the footage further because it could subject her to secondary victimization. Police spokesperson Nobantu Kantana says no arrests have been made and the suspect, who's known to the officers, is currently on the run.
24: Gender-based violence and femicide remains a priority crime and is treated with the utmost seriousness. Victims are urged to report abuse and perpetrators will be held accountable through the criminal justice system. Police discourage any form of vigilantism and urge the community to allow the law to take its course. The investigation continues and no further details can be shared at this stage in order to protect the integrity of the investigation.
4: Civil society organizations are calling for public participation in the city of Cape Town's N2 wall of safety. More than 1,000 residents from some Cape Flats communities led by Movement for Change gathered along Sea Point yesterday to protest against the implementation of the project. The city says the proposed 9-kilometer concrete wall will act as a security barrier along the N2 airport corridor, protect motorists and commuters from crimes including stone throwing and smash and grab attacks. But protesters say the project will further segregate township communities from the rest of the city. Mihle George has more.
3: The protest was largely attended by residents from communities along the N2, including Langa, Manningburg, Nyanga, Kukulichu and Khayelitsha. They say they chose to protest in Sea Point to voice their concerns without facing the harassment and intimidation they say often happens during protests in townships. Residents raise concerns about ongoing service delivery and crime problems in their communities, saying the money for the project could instead be used to address these issues. Movement for Change coordinator Ngosikhona Swartboy says crime on the N2 is an extension of problems within townships and the city should not tackle crime selectively.
5: So we are saying that the mayor must respond to the letter that we have sent and must also explain when they are going to do public participation and ensure that the cries of these many thousands of people that are here today are heard.
3: Meanwhile, the city's urban mobility MMC, Rob Quintus, says the N2H project is still in its early planning phase with several technical and governance processes still underway. Nishi George, Eyewitness News, Cape Town.
4: And online monitor NetBlocks says the internet was disrupted in northern Ethiopia as conflict raged between the federal government and Tigray rebels. Rebels in the northern Tigray region seized local airports and launched attacks in neighboring states this week, saying they were once again in a full-blown war with federal government. Locals fear a repeat of the blackout and supplies blockade imposed on Tigray by the federal government during last civil war in 2020 and 2022 that killed about 600,000 people. The Tigray People's Liberation Front launched offensive into Amhara and Afara regions this week, saying they were responding to attacks by federal forces. A partly cloudy Friday in store for Gauteng today. The temperatures are at lows of 11 and 14 degrees, peaking at highs between 27 and 28.
10: There's been an accident on the N12 West right near the Kululis interchange. It's causing delays out of Edenville Road while traveling on the N17 East. Delays between the Rondebult Road exit and the R23 due to another accident.
4: The top story this hour, an anti-gender-based violence campaign led by men in Ekurhuleni is set to be announced in Gwatema today.
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13: Hi, Bongani, Councillor Jean Ingram, Ward 39 in Germiston. She is the best of the best. Definitely, I am voting for DA in this upcoming local elections. I am going to do that just for the service that she's giving to us, the residents. She is phenomenal. You call her any time of the day, she will respond to you. Any time of the day, she is on the ground. She's a gem. Thank you.
14: Good morning. Regarding ward councillors, it's all very well to say politics shouldn't enter into it, but the ward councillor belongs to a certain party that's been, and he's been elected. Then he's dependent on the officials that have to actually do the job, and they belong to a different political party, and that influences the whole way things work. Public participation is another problem. Feedback meetings are arranged by the councillor, but when you arrive at that meeting, the officials and the directors have not pitched up. So one really is damned if you do and damned if you don't. Linda from Arcadia.
25: Good morning, Bongani. Great show indeed in the morning. My name is Lucas. I stay in Midrand. I'm trying to locate the ward councillor for ward 32, which covers Klipfontein View in Midrand. Last I had, it was Councillor Dimakatso Moloisane. But the number that I have for him, it rings and then gets dropped or diverted every time you call.
1: All right, I'm not sure how you hope we can help you with that one. But isn't the point of engagement exactly that? Linda from Arcadia, I'm not sure if that's everyone's experience, but even if it is, that's exactly why we're having this conversation, where people get to know who their ward councillors are, the people who represent them when they've got issues in that municipality, but also being careful to make sure that when you choose even the proportional representation candidates, these, of course, are the people that the party will deploy on your behalf, whether in your ward or in council, as the case may be. You are making choices based on people who will be actively involved on your behalf. And I think it's easy at times to blame the politicians and say, oh, they don't come around unless it's an election cycle. We've got to know what's going on in our wards, in our areas. We've got to know when those feedback meetings are taking place and show up and engage. And I think Linda in Arcadia, part of why we're talking about this is to make sure that if enough of us consistently show up with questions and engagement, it'll be very difficult over time to ignore us, won't it?
26: 702.
27: What's the question?
1: What's the question is brought to you by OutSurance, a chance for you to win up to 3,000 rand in cash. So first 1,000 rand for the answer, and then a little later 2,000 rand if you can give us the question. SMS out to 45142 now, and you could save on your car insurance. 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Tabang is in Pretoria and has today's answer. Tabang, very good morning to you. Please give us today's answer.
25: Good morning, Bongani Bengu. Today's answer is The View.
1: Ooh, The View. All right. Tabang, tell me, have you got yourself a quote from Art Insurance?
25: Yes, I am a member.
1: Your biscuit, R1,000 is coming your way, all thanks to Art Insurance and 702, and thank you for that answer. There you go. Tabang says the answer is The View. If that's the answer, what's the question? Call us if you know on 011-883-0702.
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1: 7:45, Cindy Paluta, I've got good news. I will be at the Pink ODI.
15: Oh,
1: on
15: wow.
1: Sunday, so I'm really, really pleased.
15: Are you playing? Because you said it's good news.
1: Oh wow! I don't think anybody hates the Proteas that much.
15: That's exciting. Well done, you on.
1: Yeah, I'm looking
15: tickets.
1: Forward to it. Yeah,
15: so it'll be fun. So the Proteas beat Australia by 67 runs in the first ODI. They posted 297/8 thanks to man of the match Breska's 112 and Jansen 75. Maharaj took 4 wickets as Australia with 230 all out. Partnership between Breska and Jansen worth 107 runs. Steady that innings. Here's Breska.
16: Special innings for Marco. He helped my innings a lot there where I could just feed him strike. He got a few away early on. It was never the plan for him to go guns blazing, but we feed off each other's energy, and I think also another big difference in the game that changed the momentum of our innings. So that was really awesome from him. And then that catch, really special. Does do special things, and that was a special catch.
15: Second ODI, a Pink ODI at the Wanderers featuring Bongani Bengwa and the crowd singing and supporting is on Sunday.
1: There we go.
15: In swimming, Tatiana Smith out of retirement won the 50-meter breaststroke at the SA Short Course Champs and qualified for the World Champs with Michael Hooley and Chris Smith. In the UEFA Nations League, Netherlands' Cody Gakpo scoring in stoppage time to deny Jurgen Klopp a first win as Germany manager in a 1-0 draw. Ronaldo had 7 shots but failed to score in Portugal's 1-0 win over Wales. Haaland scored twice for Norway in a 3-2 win over Denmark. In AFCON qualifiers yesterday, Ivory Coast beat Ghana 2-0. DR Congo beat Equatorial Guinea also 2-0. Cameroon with a 3-1 win over Comores. Tomorrow, Bafana playing Guinea at Orlando Stadium at 3. In rugby, we're still waiting for Australia to name their side to face the Springboks on Sunday. For the Bucks, Herschel Yankee starts at scrum half, having not started in 3 years.
17: The competition in the squad around the nines is amazing. We help each other where we can. And I'm just grateful again for the opportunity.
15: Kickoff on Sunday is 11:45 a.m. United Rugby Championship season starts tonight. The Stormers are away at Connacht. Tomorrow, the Lions host Leinster at 1:30, followed by the Sharks hosting Ospreys. The Bulls away at Zebre. And in Formula One, qualifying for the Azerbaijan Grand Prix today with the race tomorrow. George Russell was fastest in both practice sessions yesterday ahead of Kimi Antonelli. Cindy Paluta, Eyewitness News Sport.
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1: 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If you don't, you can ask them for 500 Rand. What's going on the N1 South? Amu?
10: Well, Annie, that's in the Midrand area. We've got delays between Olifantsfontein Road and Samrand Avenue due to a car stuck on the road. It's on the left lane. It's causing these delays. So please do approach with care or try to use the R55 through Midrand if you want to avoid the backlog. And then if you are traveling in Boxburg, we've got an accident reported on the N17 East right near the R23, delays from the R21, and heading towards Bedford View, delays on the N12 and the R24 West just as you approach the Kidulis interchange. And then we've got more roadworks that are taking place along the N12 East, that's in the Meerdal area, particularly at the Uncle Charlie's interchange, causing some delays coming out of the Diepkloof interchange. More updates coming up, stay tuned.
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1: New York real estate mogul, and she directly challenged his claims of business success against evidence of significant financial difficulties and debt. And I want you to listen to how much that interview could have happened today. Rabetswe, in the meantime, though, you walk away with 2,000 Rand in cash, all thanks to OUTsurance and 702.
2: Book is entitled Surviving at the Top. There are many people who would say failing at the top.
3: I hope the general public understands how inherently dishonest the press in this country is.
2: As a member of the press, let me try to clear up some of the things which you say are untrue. You write in your book, my bankers and I worked out a terrific deal that allows me to come out stronger than ever. I see the deal as a great victory, and eventually the rest of the world will too. Being on the verge of bankruptcy, being bailed out by the banks, skating on thin ice and almost drowning, that's a businessman to be admired.
3: You say on the verge of bankruptcy, Barbara, and you talk on the verge, and you listen to what people are saying.
2: I talk to your bankers.
3: Well, that's fine. And what do they say? I mean, you know, depending on which banker you're talking to, what do they say? I'm the only one people write about. I mean, they don't write about other people.
2: You have a little more debt than most people. You're something like $3 billion.
1: Still arguing the same points about fake news, fake stories, he's the victim. Gosh, this is what he sounded like in 1987. How much or how little has changed?
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2: Time for the world of viral content. Ah, Cabazela.
3: Ah, good morning to you, Belle.
2: So I've been insisting to anybody who will hear it that all of September, in fact, is my birthday month. And so it isn't just the actual date, it's the entire month.
3: Oh, gosh.
2: Must be understood to be my birthday.
3: Your poor daughter.
2: So let's talk about birthday traditions.
3: Yeah, I mean, this was an interesting one. And I suppose it's pretty good to kind of gauge your fitness levels and your abilities. So this video went viral. And basically, every year, this woman, you know, gets her friends together and they go to a certain place, which looks really, really beautiful. I think it's in Wales. It's on top of a cliff. They have a nice picnic and, you know, they have a good celebration. But every year, as a tradition, she will do a backflip. So she runs from a distance and then she does a backflip, which, is quite something. I've never been able to do a backflip. And that's her birthday tradition. And obviously she, you know, she's monitoring how fit she is, how flexible she is, mobility and all that kind of stuff. So good for her that she's able to do her backflip at that age, I suppose. And I mean, I suppose you could look at it and say, well, that's a birthday tradition and that's what she does every year with her friends, which is quite nice. So I wanted to find out from our 702 family if you have a birthday tradition. And we have spoken once about taking the day off, you know, if you don't go into the office. But other than that, what is your birthday tradition that you do? Maybe somebody does something for you every year. They rock up and they have the, you know, the same cake or whatever it may be. They're just there. Or you do something that it's for yourself and it's a tradition that you keep every year on your birthday.
2: Yeah, what are your birthday traditions? I always have cake and bubbles at my house on my birthday. And those who know, and they show up and we all have a good time. And it's sort of a revolving door, so there's no appointment. It's not like everybody must come at 7.
3: Yeah.
2: Throughout the day, people will come in and out. It's a sip and see, and off they go. And that's my tradition. What's yours? What's your birthday tradition? Let us know.
1: 702. Feedback with Bapelile Sambo.
2: Bapelile, do you have a birthday tradition?
4: I do. My birthday is on December 27th, and I get all my cousins to come and we do an activity that we haven't done before. Something new. Last year we went horse riding, which was fun. So I do every year.
2: So you get all the unwanted Christmas presents.
4: I actually do not even get anything, guys. And I'm so sad about it. I don't. People forget about me, guys. It's not nice.
2: Even the team, right?
4: Even the team. They celebrate me in January, guys. But anyway, Bungani, today our question was up. was about ward councillors. Do you know your ward councillor? Yeah. Do you know what ward you stay in? And most of our 702 lenders know their ward councillors. In fact, Quintus from ward 102 in Johannesburg says this ward councillor is Bia Campbell, and he says he wants to give a shout out to him because he goes above and beyond and is always available to help. But of course, not everyone is happy with their ward councillors. TFH on WhatsApp is saying that his ward councillor does very little, and residents often rely on councillors from neighboring wards for service delivery. So the message from 702 lenders, I think, is clear. They want ward councillors who are visible, accessible, and accountable, and they want that same level of engagement from government at every level.
2: Yeah, I mean, don't leave it up to the politicians, right? We sit here every day and everybody will tell you how bad the politicians are, how they're in it for themselves. You know, they're never really there for you. If we understand that to be most politicians, then surely we have to understand that they will, some of them, only show up when it's an election cycle.
4: But in
2: the interim, what are we doing as citizens to remain active, to be engaged, particularly when it comes to our local communities? And I think if enough of us were engaged, were active, I think the politicians would know they dare not ignore us, because they'd know the power of our collective action. And that's what it's all about, is it not? It's 8 o'clock.
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5: While fear continues to grip the country, there's uncertainty about how government money is being spent to fight GBV. And KZN police make a breakthrough in a case of murdered crime intelligence officers. Good morning, I'm Sfiso Zulu. Government departments are struggling to give a detailed report on how much money has been used to fight gender-based violence since the classification of the national disaster. Questions about intervention have resurfaced since the unexplained deaths of about 9 women in Gauteng in recent months. 10 months ago, gender-based violence was classified as a national disaster, calling for all government departments to reprioritize their budgets, allocating some funds towards the scourge. Khumiso Modise has more.
0: One of the departments that features prominently on government's priorities post-classification of GBV as a national disaster is the Department of Justice. Among their tasks is to ensure survivors receive justice and protection and to review legal and regulatory frameworks. But when asked by EWN how they redirected their funds to address the classification and how the money has since been used, the department has only been able to give its 2026-2027 budget allocation of 7.5 million rand. The department claims this has gone towards victim empowerment programs and sexual violence-related efforts, but has not said how much of its budget has been used. At the same time, the Department of Women, Youth and Persons with Disabilities, which should be coordinating their efforts by each department, has admitted to not knowing exactly how much money each department has allocated towards GBV and for what cause. Khumiso Modise, Eyewitness News.
5: A suspect wanted in connection with the murders of two crime intelligence officers has been killed in a shootout with police in KwaZulu-Natal. Police say a member of the special task force sustained injuries during the confrontation in Inanda. The man was accused of attacking Captain Louis Nell and Sergeant Mandla Kuzwayo in Durban in April this year. Nell died at the scene while Kuzwayo succumbed to his injuries the following month. Staying in KZN, a suspect linked to the 2021 mass killing in Sydenham is expected to appear in the Durban Magistrates Court today. The suspect is facing multiple murder charges. KwaZulu-Natal police say they arrested the man near Empangeni on Wednesday. He had been on the run for 5 years. Buleng Make has more.
6: On 16 October 2021, gunmen entered a house in the Palmeet Road informal settlement and opened fire on the occupants. 6 people were killed in the incident. Among them were 2 minors. On the same day, in a separate incident, the 3 others were killed in the area. Police believe the suspects are linked to the incidents. One of the 2 suspects identified was killed during a police shootout. Buleng Make, Eyewitness News.
5: Parliament is demanding answers over environmental compliance at Eskom's Kusile Power Station. The Supreme Court of Appeal has found failures in environmental and water use requirements. The power utility says it has completed 25 of 41 corrective actions, but Parliament says more work is needed to address concerns, including water pollution and contamination. Martin Slabbert reports.
7: Parliament is keeping a close eye on Eskom's efforts to address environmental concerns at the Kusile Power Station. This follows a Supreme Court of Appeal judgment, which found failures in Eskom's compliance with environmental authorizations and water use license conditions. The joint parliamentary committees say they still have concerns over groundwater contamination, pollution control dams, and stormwater management. They want to see whether the measures taken by Eskom are actually leading to measurable environmental recovery. The Departments of Water and Sanitation and Forestry, Fisheries and the Environment have also been tasked with following up on the court's directives. Parliament says it will return to the matter in the fourth term to assess progress. Martin Slabbert, Eyewitness News.
5: And movie star Susan Sarandon was among a reported 100 people detained by police in New York as they broke up a protest against the Israeli Prime Minister Benjamin Netanyahu. Sarandon, widely known for her role in the famous movie Thelma and Louise, was handcuffed in the city as the Prime Minister of Israel, Benjamin Netanyahu, was preparing to address the United Nations General Assembly. A spokesperson for the New York Police Department says officers were responding to reports of an unscheduled demonstration where people were blocking an intersection. More than 400 people held a mass sit-in outside the UN headquarters in New York.
8: We don't want Netanyahu here. We don't want these other world leaders here. We don't even want Trump here. This is our city, and we really want to ensure that it's the people whose voices are heard.
9: I was in Palestine about 30 years ago, and mostly in the West Bank with a Palestinian friend. once you see apartheid, you can't unsee it.
10: There's so much potential that we have as a country, as the richest country on earth. If we were to spend those resources inwards and not outwards, doing endless wars in the Middle East, we would be in a much better spot.
5: Gold is trading at $4,261.15 an ounce. The rand is at 16.42 to the dollar, 21.70 to the pound, 18.67 to the euro. Brent crude oil is at $106.60 a barrel.
11: And in the traffic, we've got delays on the N1 South between Samarinda Avenue and Olifantsfontein Road. There's also queuing traffic on the N17 East in Boksburg. This is due to an accident that happened right after the R21 turnoff.
12: And in your sport, Breeze Gabbatt is a century. Maharaj took 4 wickets as the Proteas beat Australia by 67 runs in the first ODI. Big game for Bafana tomorrow, playing Guinea in the AFCON qualifier at 3. And Australia retains Ben Donaldson at fly half for Sunday's game with the Springboks.
5: A partly cloudy Friday in store for Gauteng. The temperatures will peak at highs between 27 and 28 degrees. The top story in EWN this hour. Government departments are struggling to give a detailed report of how much money has been used to fight gender-based violence since the classification of the scourge as a national disaster.
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2: There's a phrase I'm looking for. It's 8 minutes after 8 o'clock. English, of course, is not my mother tongue. It's not my native language. And so every now and again, the phrases escape me. What do we call it when words are spoken primarily to please an audience, perhaps to avoid a conflict, maybe to maintain a positive public image, rather than words that are spoken out of a genuine commitment? What do we call it when there's a clear gap that exists between what people say, what is stated verbally, right, and what is actually done in terms of the behavior or the actions? What do we call it when that kind of thing happens? When a politician makes a grand promise, right, but neglects the initiative that comes out of those promises once they're in office? What do we call it? There's an English phrase, man. It's got something to do with a lip. Now, it's not the stiff upper lip. What is it? What is it called when an individual promises to take responsibility but doesn't take the action? What do we call it? It's not the stiff upper lip. Mateo, any idea?
14: Not at all.
2: Lip.
14: Service.
2: Oh, service. I got it. Lip service. Lip service. Lip service.
13: This is Breakfast with Bongani Bengwa
1: on 702.
13: Let's walk the talk.
2: It's a Friday. It's time for meandos, eh? Do you remember Jacob Zuma and his meandos? I mean, what else are we going to call it? We have gender-based violence now declared a national disaster. Now, that, of course, isn't just a declaration because it sounds fancy to say, but it's a specific declaration to release resources and funding so that different departments can now deal with this problem. In the presidency, we have a minister for women, children, and people with disabilities. They, more than any other department, are meant to coordinate the allocation of those funds and make sure that each department that can play a role is doing what they need to with the funds that have been allocated as a result of that declaration. Now, if they don't know how much the police got, how much justice got, how much social development got, how much health got, if they don't know, isn't that what lip service is? So when the president says, in a few days, I'll be giving the nation the government response to all of this? Yeah, ne?
14: Morning, Bongani. We know that the Deputy National Commissioner wasn't arrested in any issue that has got to do with the Malakan Commission. But if you remember what Ntlanhla Mkhwanazi said, you know, when he faced Parliament in the ad hoc committee, he said that, you know, when they're still busy with investigation, they often just look for a lesser charge, charge the suspect to keep them in custody while they finalize investigation. So I feel like that's what's happening here with regards to the National Deputy National Commissioner. So that whilst they're busy finalizing other charges, he's kept and probably denied bail, Prince, in Bedford View.
2: I mean, that could be a possibility. I don't know. But it also could be a possibility that he is facing charges of all sorts. I mean, take the case of the suspended Ekurhuleni Metro Police Deputy Department Deputy Chief, Julius Mkhwanazi. How many times has he been arrested this year? Right? We first saw him being arrested in April in connection with allegations around helping. Remember that man who was meant to go for an interview? South Africa. There was that chap who was meant to go for an interview, but he had a traffic matter that he needed to appear in court for on the day he was being interviewed. And the allegation was Julius Mkhwanazi arranged for someone to show up in court to impersonate him. Do you remember that? He was also arrested around the Blue Lights saga, wasn't he? He was then also arrested in connection with those gemstones with almost 15 million rand. He arranged some rogue unit of cops to go and steal. I mean, on and on and on and on and on. Then, of course, he was arrested in connection with a murder. All those things could be true at the same time, that he's facing all those allegations. Now, does it necessarily mean that they're trying to deliberately keep him in jail? Who knows? But you know what? If you don't want those things to be your lot in life, what must you not do, Mutel? Don't do them. Very simple. Kabazela wants to know about your birthday traditions. Do you have a birthday tradition? Something that happens every year and your nearest and dearest know every year? Lawrence in Limpopo, good morning.
15: Good morning, Bongani. How are you today?
2: I'm always well, Lawrence. If you hear me on the radio, I'm very, very well. Let's go ahead.
15: Okay, I have two birthday traditions.
2: Yes.
15: One is I buy my wife a present on her birthday every year, and then in the morning of her birthday, she will find it where I know when she wakes up, she go to that place.
2: Aww.
15: And the second one. And the second one is, I have a group of three friends. We are four. We travel together. And what happens is we tell each other what we want for on our birthdays. And then we buy each other. Each and every one of them pops out 1,000 rand. That is 3,000 rand. And then we buy each other whatever we want on our birthdays.
2: Oh, that sounds lovely. And do you get a present from the wife as well, Lawrence?
15: Yes, of course.
2: Okay. What did you get this year?
15: I bought her some dresses.
2: You bought her some dresses, and what did you get?
15: I got a watch.
2: Ooh. You want to tell us the brand? Maybe not. Maybe not, Lawrence in Limpopo. Appreciate that phone call. Mutel, do you have a birthday tradition?
16: Yeah, a recent one is taking a day off work, something I never used to do. But yeah, my wife talked me into that, and now I take days off when it's my birthday.
2: The trick is the next day. The trick is the day after your birthday.
16: But she kept saying, I have all these celebrations and you never hear. So I do that now. Another one is sending cake to my in-laws, whether it's my son's birthday, my birthday.
2: Oh.
16: And my wife does the same. She'll send a cake to Davidson when it's... Yeah,
2: I want that kind of marriage.
4: Yes, that is
2: lovely. Nice, hey. Mm. Oh, what's your birthday tradition?
4: Ours is it's a very simple one. We obviously the day off, you have to be off on basically all of the birthdays, right, of the families, and then we sing for you as you open your eyes in the morning.
11: with the cake, and then you blow the candle, and then you open your gifts. And then we also have another one. If it's a crown birthday, that's when you are turning the same age as the day you are born on. So say you are born on the 8th and you are turning 8, we throw like a big party because it only comes once.
2: What happened if you missed your crown birthday? I was a year old. I feel like we need to revisit that day.
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2: 16 after 8. Up next, we speak to Dr. Nduduzo Makatini. We'll be talking about what you can expect at the Standard Bank Joy of Jazz. Amo, in the meantime, what are you seeing on the roads?
11: Well, we've got delays on the N17 in the Boksburg area. An accident reported right after the R21 is causing delays. There's also queuing traffic on the N1 South in the Midrand area towards Olifantsfontein Road. While traveling in Cosmo City, expect delays on Malibongo Drive towards Northumberland Avenue. There's also queuing traffic in the city of Swanee along the N14 North coming out of the Brakfontein interchange. More updates coming up. Stay tuned.
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0: And can you feel the spirit? Can you feel the excitement? This year, Standard Bank Joy of Jazz will see performances from none other than Dr. Nduduzo Makatini. He'll be performing alongside trumpeter Ndabo Zulu and the Umgidi Ensemble. He's also, of course, got new music. His latest album, The Myth We Choose, is his fourth release on the legendary Blue Note Records label. Music drawing on ideas of memory, identity, spirituality, and African musical traditions. What an apt release, particularly around Heritage Day. Nduduzo Makatini, a very good morning to you. Thank you for talking to us this morning.
1: Oh, thank you so much for having me. It's an absolute honor.
0: And a belated happy birthday yesterday. Did you celebrate?
1: Right. I did. My family made it a point that I do.
0: Well, congratulations. Listen, let's talk about the joy of jazz. I'm going to be obviously on the Dinaledi stage this evening, so I'll be emceeing there. But you'll be performing.
1: Oh, beautiful.
0: You'll be performing. What can we look forward to?
1: Oh, man, I'm excited. I must say that I'm also excited for this evening because I'm going to be attending the Babu Wutema Mkize concert, where he plays with his son, Buti Afrika Mkize. And I think that's just like such an important concert for us to witness father and son and on the bandstand and all the years of like mentorship and sharing the music. So I'm excited for that. And then on Saturday, which is tomorrow, then I'll be playing with Ndabo Zulu and Umgidi Ensemble, which is a group that really focuses on sort of celebrating different cultures around South Africa. And it really anchors in kind of like the folk kind of traditional music and a kind of update via our different trainings and Western classical music in jazz and all these different types. But it really focuses on like remembering who we are and the question of identity, which is a very complex question these days, given, you know, a lot of the erasure projects, a lot of forgetting that is happening. And,
0: yeah,
1: and we struggle when it comes to questions of memory.
0: Of course, Themba Mkize and Afrika Mkize will be on the Dinaledi stage this very evening.
1: They will be.
0: This very evening, in fact, at the Standard Bank Joy of Jazz. And talking about working with family, I was fascinated by the idea that you've also been working with your son, who is what, just 18 or 19 or thereabouts?
1: He's 18.
0: Yeah,
1: he's
0: so 18, what was that experience working with the fact that he's your son, he is that young, but also for you to accept that level of collaboration and accepting his ideas and new directions, perhaps, for your music?
1: Man, it was quite something because, you know, there's just something about being a parent and really not noticing how quick your children are growing. And, you know, they brought up in a musical family, of course, Omagugu being an artist herself and myself. And so he's been like playing various instruments and receiving training at school. But I didn't quite think he could produce an album. And this one time I was working on ideas for the new album. I was like, man, I think I can help you on this and like kind of update your sound and stuff. And that sounded scary for me. I was like, updating my sound, you and everything. But of course, you know, when I spoke to Blue Note about it, they were like, is Tingo not your son? I was like, yeah, he is. And they were like, so he's quite young and everything. And but needless to say, I mean, as we can hear in the project, it was for the first time I explore with electronic sounds in my album. For the first time I have someone like Black Coffee on my album. It's all his ideas about like how we need to blur the lines between these genres and, you know, kind of like open up to new music as a genre. So, I mean, I'm really honored that he stepped in. Like, and I'm going to have him maybe on my next album again, because this is really wonderful for me. I didn't expect it to come out this way.
0: Well, he can expect some calls, I'd imagine, after this album, because I think a lot of people will be saying, well,
1: he's getting a lot of calls.
0: I need to update my sound. That's the whole beauty of the joy of jazz, is that it's multi-generational in terms of the different stages, the experience, the music. It's going to be an absolute, absolute humdinger. Appreciate your time, Duduzo Makatini, talking to us about what you can expect this weekend at the Joy of Jazz. You don't have your tickets yet? Come on. Come on. Get out of here.

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1: Let's look at news from elsewhere in the world. Not so jazzy. This, Adam Gilchrist, hacking the FBI.
2: Yeah, the FBI is indeed investigating whether this is true. It certainly looks true. Reuters and the BBC have both seen some of these files that have been basically got illegally by a cyber crime group. They say, Shiny Hunters is the name of the group, that they have every FBI agent's name, role, badge number, personal details, home address, phone numbers, spouse information, also details about their assignments and some sensitive work, for instance, countering Chinese spies, Russian intelligence, drug cartels, all that stuff, according to Shiny Hunters, they've got. And we're talking 38,000 FBI employees as well. It's an enormous amount of data. And they say they got it by going in through the back door, through the cloud backup system that the FBI uses. It's not everyone's cloud. It's okay. It's just the FBI's particular one. But interestingly, Shiny Hunters are not asking for money. They're saying they want a retraction from the FBI, who've described them before as being an especially rogue criminal group. And they want the FBI to sort of clear their name, as it were. Although it's weird that you commit a crime in order to prove that you're not committing crimes. Anyway, Shiny Hunters, they don't want money. They want this retraction. They're giving them a week. So in very kind of FBI filmic style, the clock is ticking.
1: Yeah, that's a real, real concern for the FBI. Now, he may be 105 years old, but he might not escape accountability.
2: No, we don't know his name yet, but yeah, an extraordinary thing. This 105-year-old German is being investigated for Nazi crimes committed at a prisoner of war camp, Stalag 326. So this is not about the persecution or the death of Jewish people or others. It's absolutely, these were Soviet prisoners who were kept at this particular camp. But nonetheless, huge numbers. I think it was estimated that 5 million soldiers from the Soviet Red Army were held in German captivity, and half died in those camps or on marches or whatever. So 2.5 million is basically. And this guy is accused of being a guard camp at Stalag 326. So he might not have carried out the murders himself, but of course, as we know, turning a blind eye to this stuff or being there or overseeing it, whatever, does not exonerate you at all. Could this be one of the last prosecutions? We saw the 101-year-old Joseph Schutz 4 years ago. He was found guilty of being basically complicit as a camp guard, but although he was found guilty, he never served time in jail. He was appealing his sentence. Another 99-year-old also was found guilty, but before they went to jail, they were indeed also, they died. So we're talking over 80 years now. There can't be too many of these. The investigations themselves and getting the proof are very, very tricky. And what happens is people appeal and they end up never actually serving time behind bars. I guess, what's the point? Except the moment we go, these are Nazi atrocities. I suppose that's the point, isn't it?
1: And Adam, not quite in court, but silence on the bus.
2: Yes, and the train in Singapore. So this is the land that gave us fines for chewing gum, vaping, littering, spitting, drinking in public, appearing naked, even through a window, they can do you. This is another law whereby bus and train passengers in Singapore can be fined 500 Singaporean dollars, that's 6,000 rand, more or less, for playing audio too loudly. So whether that's music or podcasts or, I mean, heavens to Betsy, talk radio. Imagine playing that loudly on a bus and getting fined 6,000 rand. It could all happen, along with eating and drinking on public transport and putting your feet on the seats. That's another one. The thing is, a lot of countries, mine included, have this sort of law where they say essentially antisocial behavior is finable. And I think it covers, for instance, playing music or something noisily on public transport. But we don't tend to prosecute. In Singapore, they have a very different attitude. And I bet a few of us are thinking, do you know what? It'd be quite nice to have a bit of peace and quiet when you're on the move.
1: Absolutely. Adam Gilchrist and this morning's Worldview. EWN
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1: It's been all about volatility this year for the price of oil, Mateo Haripe, but Saudi Arabia now reporting more Houthi attacks. They were trying to, of course, restore that pipeline, I think you were telling us, what, just an hour ago?
4: Just an hour ago. And so now, it's that yo-yo of the oil price.
1: Bam,
4: the price
1: bam.
4: Exactly. The price of oil dropped by some 9% between Wednesday and Thursday, only to rise again this morning. Prices had retreated after Saudi Arabia said it's aiming to restore oil exports via its critical east-west pipeline in the coming days, enabling Riyadh to resume a bypass of the contested Strait of Hormuz. That link, which has the capacity to carry 7 million barrels a day, was damaged in attacks earlier this month. This morning, though, the price of oil climbing again as a trade goes into the morning session. Volatile session, that is, amid renewed Middle East escalations concerning the Saudi Arabia pipeline. Saudi Arabia saying it intercepted 6 ballistic missiles launched at the kingdom. Brent crude for November delivery rose by 3.4% this morning to $106 a barrel. This was up from $98 just yesterday. Both benchmarks had been down around 0.7% in the earlier sessions. So the fight over the Strait of Hormuz, but also the lack of supply of oil, are really raising prices on the market, and we're going to see that play out on the markets today. In Asia this morning, Japan's Nikkei adding 1%, while the TOPIX rose by more than 1%. In Australia, the S&P ASX 200 was down by 0.5%. Markets in mainland China and South Korea were closed for a holiday today, while Hong Kong's Hang Seng Index was down by 1.6%. The Rand at this hour, 16 Rand 40, clawing back some gains against the US dollar, 18 Rand 65 against the Euro, 21 Rand 68 cents against the British pound. Price of gold now at $4,270 an ounce, while La Platinum is at $1,786. Brent crude now at $105 a barrel. I'll bring you more analysis later this afternoon.
1: Straight to the news desk we go, and of course in this next half an hour we're going to be talking about 100 years of Gallo music, and Lina Khama, you may remember her as Ebony, one of the big stars of that journey, is going to be joining us to tell us about her music and her career and what it has meant to be part of the Gallo 100 experience. In the meantime, Sifiso Zulu, what you got?
5: Well, Bongani, good morning. A suspect wanted in connection with the murders of two crime intelligence officers has been killed in a shootout with police in KwaZulu-Natal. Police say a member of the special task force sustained injuries during the confrontation in Inanda. The man was accused of attacking Captain Louis Nell and Sergeant Mandla Kuzwayo in Durban in April this year. Nell died at the scene, while Kuzwayo succumbed to his injuries following the following month. In the Eastern Cape, police there say they are searching for a man who allegedly kidnapped and assaulted a 35-year-old woman in Skobeni. A video has been circulating on social media showing a man assaulting a tied-up woman. Police have called on the public not to circulate the footage further because it could subject the victim to secondary victimization. Police spokesperson Nobantu Kantana says no arrests have been made and the suspect, who's known to the officers, is currently on the run.
6: Gender-based violence and femicide remains a priority crime and is treated with the utmost seriousness. Victims are urged to report abuse and perpetrators will be held accountable through the criminal justice system. Police discourage any form of vigilantism and urge the community to allow the law to take its course. The investigation continues, and no further details can be shared at this stage in order to protect the integrity of the investigation.
5: Some Cape Flats residents say the city of Cape Town could use the budget for the N2 safety project wall to fund policing programs to patrol the highway and tackle unemployment while improving safety. Civil society organizations led a protest by more than 1,000 residents from townships across the metro yesterday. The city of Cape Town says the more than 114 million rand structure is necessary to curb stone throwing and smash and grab attacks near Cape Town International International Airport. Langa resident Sisa Nombanda says that the money could instead be used to address some of the socio-economic challenges faced by residents.
3: They come from a special budget to create the wall, which means if it's a special budget, it can be used to say, okay, now people can start the policing forum, and then this is the stipend they can get. We can still have those people along the wall and all those things, but you still have people who have a free movement along the wall.
5: And International Relations Minister Ronald Lamola has told the UN General Assembly in New York that South Africa will confront racism and xenophobia. Lamola says inequality is at the heart of the rising appeal of politics founded on hate and exclusion. He's reiterated that dealing with the root causes and challenges of irregular migration is a shared responsibility of all countries of the world.
7: Across the world, citizens who have seen little improvement in their economic fortunes are turning to ideas diametrically opposed to the values of the UN Charter. As we mark the 25th anniversary of the Durban Declaration and the program of action, South Africa reaffirms its commitment to confronting racism, racial discrimination, xenophobia, and all forms of intolerance.
5: A partly cloudy Friday in store for Gauteng. The temperatures will peak at highs between 27 and 28 degrees.
8: And in the traffic, we've got delays on the R55 southbound in the Atteridgeville area. That's due to an earlier accident coming out of Kwaga Road while traveling on the N17 East. We still have got delays. In fact, the road has been closed off to traffic between the R21 and the R23 due to a major accident.
5: The top story of the hour, a suspect wanted in connection with the murders of two crime intelligence officers has been killed in a shootout with police in KwaZulu-Natal.
9: You keep withdrawing. I think we'll both win with some time apart. Just for a year.
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14: Good morning, Bongani. Mine is waking up and go run in the morning. I must speak for most of the runners. Our birthday tradition is running. Usually, you run your age. If you are 36, you are likely to run 36 kilometers with your friends. But some of us, we cannot run what we call the ultra marathon, because if it's then over 42, it means then it's not even a marathon. So what I do, because I'm born on the 10th of January, I run 10 kilometers and make sure that I do it very fast. But that's what runners usually do. It's our tradition. You will do everything else after, but you must run in the morning. Sorry, it is Lyndon here in Kyalami. Thank you for you.
1: Well, I imagine as you get older, that tradition might be more difficult to keep up with, as it were. Your birthday traditions, do you do something for yourself, perhaps for your kids or for the family? Let us know what yours is.
13: EWN Sport.
1: Not quite a birthday, but please, can we make it a tradition for the Proteas to beat the Aussies?
15: Yeah, it'll be lovely. So they beat the Australians yesterday. So cricket season's open with a 67-run win in the first ODI. Briscoe make 112, Jansen 75. The Proteas posted 297 for 8. Maharaj took 4 wickets. The second ODI is on Sunday at the Wanderers. Here's Briscoe.
16: Obviously, it will be different conditions at the Wanderers, so that will be something we'll have to chat about. But look, Australia is a world-class team, so they'll definitely want to bounce back and try to get a win over us. So we'll have to be at our best again.
15: Sri Lanka beat England by 16 runs to level the ODI series. Big game for Bafana tomorrow. First under Peter Mosimane, they play Guinea in an AFCON qualified Orlando Stadium at 3. In UEFA Nations League action last night, Ronaldo missed at least 7 chances, but Portugal still beat Wales 1-0. Netherlands held Germany 1-0. Gakpo with a stoppage time equaliser. Holland scored twice for Norway in a 3-2 win over Denmark. Tonight's selected fixtures, Italy against Belgium. France plays Turkey. In rugby, Harry Wilson will lead Australia against the Springboks in Perth on Sunday. Ben Donaldson retained at fly half, but Declan Meredith and Harry McLachlan Phillips have been dropped. Forward Jeremy Williams starts and says the team's confident based on last year's 38-22 win over the Box at Ellis Park.
17: We always have confidence that we can go out there and win test matches. You know, that's the mentality that we go into every game with, and this weekend's no different. We've got to go out there and make sure we nail our processes, get up and be physical and lead it on that front.
15: Tonight, the United Rugby Championship season opens. The Storms are away at Connacht. Tomorrow, the Lions are hosting Leinster at 1:30, followed by the Sharks hosting Ospreys. The Bulls away at Zebre. 9 races left in the Formula One season. George Russell went fastest in both practice sessions yesterday, with qualifying in Azerbaijan today. The main race is tomorrow. Kimi Antonelli has an 81-point lead at the top of the ride of standings. He says anything can happen.
18: The job is not finished, and still many races where I need to prove and need to do well. So I'm really excited, really looking forward to it, and hopefully this weekend is going to be a good one.
15: And finally, in swimming, Tatiana Smith out of retirement won the 50-meter breaststroke at the SA Short Course Champs and qualified for World Champs along with Michael Hooley and Chris Smith. Cindy Paluta, Eyewitness News Sport.
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1: Let's catch up with the Rose. It's not been as busy as we would normally expect on a Friday. Your theory is that a lot of people took this day off as well.
8: Yes, as well, and the school holidays as well. Now, if you are travelling in Boksburg, please try to avoid the N17 East. It's closed off to traffic between the R21 and the R23. That's due to an earlier accident there. So please try to use the N12 East if you're heading towards areas like Benoni. And then if you are travelling out of the city of Tshwane towards Midrand, do expect delays on the N1 South approaching Olifantsfontein Road. More updates at the top of the hour. Stay tuned.
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24: Hi, Bongani and the team. Good morning. It's Z from Sky City, Albertine. Very sad that we don't know, most of us, our counselor, because our counselor, every time we look for him, we are told he lives in another area, and we unfortunately fall in the same ward that he's the counselor in. I don't even know my counselor, and I'm being told the counselor is from the ANC, but most of the people don't know. And we always have issues with electricity because Sky City is a new developed area, but our transformer is connected to Palm Ridge, where people don't even pay electricity, and it has been a very sad, constant issue, especially in winter.
1: So what choices are before you come this November? That's exactly the point of the conversation. Yes, of course, parties are still important, even in local government elections, from the proportional representation ballot. But you also have the choice to really, really think long and hard about who you want as a ward councillor. And to the degree that the parties have anything to do with it, well, which party is going to give you responsive councillors? Right? This is not choosing to be Chiefs or Pirates or Sundowns.
25: Exactly. Exactly. Or your favorite
1: song.
25: But
1: I'm saying, no.
25: Yeah.
1: What you choose, as far as what will happen in November, will have a direct impact on how your life pans out.
0: Coming up
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0: on 702.
1: Well, that's not Clement Manyathela. He is somewhere in the sky, I think, is running the Berlin Marathon this weekend. And that's why we have Thabo Shalamashao back in the hot seat. A very good morning to you.
25: Good morning, Bongles, who's not running a marathon this weekend, clearly. But I think you've phrased it beautifully. These are neighborhood elections, Bongan.
1: Yep.
25: These are Makelwane elections, to put it in a classy way. So a party is extremely relevant. Its effectiveness, people who are competent, it's really about you as opposed to national elections. This is about who picks your rubbish is being picked up, your water is running, the electricity is on, the streets are safe, the potholes, Metro Police is patrolling.
1: Can I put it even more strongly and say, actually, if you don't know your ward councillor, so make an effort to find out who it is, but if you don't know your ward councillor, don't vote for them. No, I'm serious.
25: No.
1: Whoever is your ward councillor right now in your particular ward, if at this point on the 26th
25: of September,
1: the 25th, it's the 25th. If on the 25th of September at 8:47 a.m. in the year of our Lord, 2026, you don't know who your ward councillor is, please find out.
25: Yeah.
1: And make sure you don't vote for them.
25: And I'm laughing because there's truth in jest.
1: Because here's the thing. We often talk about yeah, but these politicians only come when it's an election cycle. Well, politicians are politicians, duh.
25: They do what they have to do.
1: So what about us?
25: Yeah, yeah.
1: Why don't we find out who these people are that represent us, what they've been doing? Why don't we find out when the next meetings are going to be and actually participate? People say, oh, I don't know who to vote for. Mm. Well, get involved.
25: Yeah.
1: Get engaged in the system. And if your ward councillor is responsive and attentive and helpful, they may not solve the problems, but at the very least, hopefully they've given you their ear, right?
25: Definitely. And there are ward committees and the ward meetings where you should be participating, by the way. Other than just knowing a councillor, there are ward 10 ward committee members who are there.
1: Do you know your ward councillor?
25: I'm not voting for them.
1: What's on the show today?
25: I know what's coming up on the show, though. Open Line will be looking and paying a specific focus on the University of Venda. A lot has been happening that side. There's an independent assessor that has been placed there by the minister and looking into finances and other governance issues. So it's a very serious issue that we need to look into. We will look at that on the open line today. And then we are also looking at the lottery with Sizekaya. All issues. There have been some stuff in the media. They'll be here to clear all that up. And of course, across the desk, we are looking at the business of death. Funeral parlors, they are making money. What has changed? And when they wake up in the morning, what they go to work to do what? Between 11 and 12, adult radio relationships. There are people who avoid relationships and those who need relationships. That's what we'll be talking about today between 9 and 12.
1: Who needs a relationship?
25: Who needs a relationship?
1: The Clement Manyathela Show between 9 and 12.
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0: Oh, man. This, wow. You have to go back to the mid-1980s. Mm-hmm. There are songs like Sipho Hotstix's Mabuse's Burnout. Mm-hmm. There's Brenda Fassie's mm-hmm. Weekend Special. Mm-hmm. And there is this song.
1: Yes.
0: I Need Somebody. Somebody.
1: Yes.
0: She was known more as Ebony in those days.
1: Yes.
0: But Oslina Khama.
1: That was my first album, S Ebony. It was, it's the one, Eyang Faga Ku Limelight. That's the one. And it's after I met Cesar Zako at Tokay House. He heard me singing and then he said, wow, I want Linda. Ngama breaks, Ganjalo, what can you come in here? I want you to listen to a song. And there was also a lady by the name of Kelly Mafura. So, sa lalela lamakulo, what can you sing this for me? So I did. And then we then went to Tatepita Tladi, and then Bastroinisa ne Stimela Ray Chikapa Piri. Yes.
0: I mean, just listen to it. It sounds as good as it ever did. Because, of course, we're talking about Gallo 100, 100 years of the Gallo Record Company, and some of the artists who've been a part of that journey. Mm-hmm. And we thought we'd invite Oslina Khama to come to the studio to talk to us about her career. She began a professional career as a backing vocalist. She's worked with all sorts of prominent names in the music industry. Everybody from Stimela, as you mentioned. But you also worked with the likes of the late, great Paul Ndlovu.
1: Yes. What transpired there, when we joined Stimela, I think it was Stimela and the Street Kids and Paul Ndlovu. Paul Ndlovu, I think it was the very same year, but my album, I Need Somebody, that's the one that became a hit before the Stimela hits. Yes, so I was like working with Stimela. After recording, I came to Stimela with Sizwe Zako. You know Sizwe Zako? Yes, the one who produced Rebecca Malopez. Yes, yeah. So we came to Stimela, and then they were my backup band to record I Need Somebody. So when I Need Somebody came out, it became an instant hit that we had to now go on tours with the Stimela. And then Gulaba Kale Kona Nabobeza Nabozwakala, that was after that, and Paul Ndlovu, and we had Nana Coyote as well, but they were a street kid before. And then after that, that was it. We're on tour, we're all over.
0: I mean, in a sense, telling these stories about mm-hmm. your involvement, about your career, illustrates the journey of Gallo 100, but also the stories of so many artists, stories that we don't always tell.
1: Yes, that's true. But then it's a great honor to be part of that

0: history, and like even for now to be able to stand and still be like talking to you about that Gelo 100, and by the grace of God we are still alive, you know. And when you talk about, unfortunately, some of the great musicians that I'm talking about, like Reggie Kapapiri, he has passed on, you know, but the great Sizwe Zako, he's still alive, you know. And I was so excited to be part of his honoring last year when they were honoring him somewhere there. So it was a, yeah.
1: And of course, you've transitioned from being a major pop artist and singer. You've also dabbled into gospel now.
0: Yes.
1: And tell me about that transition.
0: Wow. I think for me, I got baptized at the age of 13. But I figured goli saphela kancane isimilo, you know.
1: As when, it sometimes does.
0: Yes, it sometimes does. And, you know, it is our journey. It is our testimony to know that we are all not perfect. There's somewhere, we come from somewhere, and something happens along the way, along the line. But then, by the grace of God, there I come back. Because what brought me back, as I can say, is that when I came to Joburg, before I got famous, people does not know the person who brought me to Joburg is my husband. Baba Biki Ngobo, known as Ihashelum Shob. So he has always been there. When I say Magu by break, it was a break besin abangane, but I was not working with not abangane besinabo special five. And at that break, my husband was working with them. And then when he was working, the guleo break, leo mayas gutubegunontomazana kul. So he has always been there. He's the one who recruited me from Limpopo to come to Gauteng. So, but he was not selfish. So to release me to be able to work with other people.
1: And he's still by your side.
0: He's still here. He's here now. Umapholo kumashiyamahle. Engathazo shumayela usidina umalala. Owalala nomuntu wavukwa unqindo okhomba eMpumalanga. He's still here. You see? Yes.
1: Listen,
0: yeah.
1: If you're not watching our YouTube channel, you're missing out, because Obaba has just been doing some dancing ekita la studio. And finally, as we wrap up this conversation, I mean, South African music has changed so much over the years, as I suppose would be natural to expect. How excited, how encouraged are you that so many of the young people performing today have a global profile, and everyone around the world is interested in what we are producing right here in South Africa?
0: I think what I can say, I'm excited and I'm happy for them, but The music hasn't changed that much. If you listen to I Need Somebody, this is a lifetime song that you can still play over and over again. You can still play Njengoba Ukhulume Ngabo, Brenda Fass. You can still play it. If you give it a platform, hey, we can still give them a challenge. But what I can say is that we are happy, because what is happening is that they're able to get, to get more platforms. Like now we have this social media where you can be seen all over at the same time. But those are the things that we didn't have then.
1: And it just allows all of that exposure. Thank you so much for popping into the studio with us to talk about your journey as part of the Gelo 100. And I suppose on that note, I might say, I fell upon Iba Boom Teto.
0: I fell upon Iba Boom Teto.
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4: Good morning, I am Sfiso Zulu. Alleged crime boss Vusmuzi Cat Matlala's tender fraud case has been postponed to next Tuesday. Matlala appeared briefly in the Pretoria Specialized Commercial Crimes Court this morning. The case relates to his more than 200 million rand Medicare 24 Tswane contract with the SAPS. Matlala's case was separated in July when he sought a plea deal with the state. He subsequently made an about turn when the court suggested an effective 12-year jail term. Matlala is now expected to rejoin his 14 co-accused, including police officers, in court next week. Electricity and Energy Minister Jose Nzoramukhuba is today expected to share details about the future of Eskom. He will focus on the leadership and governance of the state-owned power utility. Eskom has over the years promised to improve maintenance of infrastructure and installation of new capacity. Annelita van Dessen reports.
5: Today's briefing comes as Eskom continues to navigate efforts to improve its operational performance while government considers the utility's longer-term role in the country's electricity system. The utility has recently reported significant improvement in its operational performance, with its energy availability factor reaching its highest level in 6 years, while unplanned outages have also declined. But the government's focus is now extending beyond simply keeping the lights on. Ramakhupa is expected to outline what the shareholders want Eskom to look like going forward, including its mandate and role in South Africa's changing electricity sector and as the country moves towards a more diversified electricity market. Annelita Fandese, Eyewitness News.
4: 10 months after President Cyril Ramaphosa classified gender-based violence as a national disaster, there are no clear answers on how funding was redirected by government departments to address the classification. Police recently confirmed that the bodies of 9 women have been found dumped in Ekurhuleni since July. Their deaths have prompted more questions about the government's promised interventions since the classification. Khumutso Modise has more on the lack of clear answers to some of those questions.
6: While the classification of gender-based violence as a national disaster seemed like a response from government to address a pressing issue, it did not unlock emergency funds for the cause. Instead, departments were meant to reprioritize their budgets, allocating some funds towards GBV. But 10 months later, the Department of Women, Youth and Persons with Disabilities has admitted to Eyewitness News that it does not know how much each department was allocated and for what cause. Spokesperson Cassia Salala says the department's role is not to implement, but to coordinate the work of the other departments.
7: They are not able to tell us how much money they are being spending. It is because that, let's say, for instance, in the Department of Basic Education, there is no specific program that says gender-based violence and femicide. You find that in the Department of Women, Youth and Persons with Disabilities. The responsibility of basic education is to educate boys and girls, making sure that they have access to learning materials and so forth and so forth. Issues related to gender-based violence and femicide are being taught at school at the level of social cohesion. That's why we are unable to really feel and touch at this particular point in time how much money is basic education spending.
6: As co-chair of the Interministerial Committee for GBV, the Department of Women, led by Minister Sindisiwe Chukwuka, is supposed to have been given regular detailed reports on progress made in defeating gender-based violence. Her spokesperson, Salala, insists that while the work cannot be quantified at this stage, it is being done. Khumutso Modise, Eyewitness News.
4: And movie star Susan Sarandon was among a reported 100 people detained by police in New York as they broke up a protest against Israeli Prime Minister Benjamin Netanyahu. Sarandon, widely known for her role in the famous movie Thelma and Louise, was handcuffed in the city as Netanyahu was preparing to address the United Nations General Assembly. A spokesperson for the New York Police Department says officers were responding to reports of an unscheduled demonstration where people were blocking an intersection. More than 400 people held a mass sit-in outside the UN headquarters yesterday.
8: We don't want Netanyahu here. We don't want these other world leaders here. We don't even want Trump here. This is our city, and we really want to ensure that it's the people whose voices are heard.
9: I was in Palestine about 30 years ago, and mostly in the West Bank with a Palestinian friend. Once you see apartheid, you can't unsee it.
10: There's so much potential that we have as a country, as the richest country on earth. If we were to spend those resources inwards and not outwards, doing endless wars in the Middle East, we would be in a much better spot.
4: Gold is trading at $4,261.15 an ounce. The rand is at 16.42 to the dollar, 21.70 to the pound, 18.67 to the euro. Brent crude oil is at $106.60 a barrel.
11: And in the traffic, we've got delays on the N17 East. That's as you approach the R23 turnoff. An accident reported along this route causing those delays. There's also a bit of a hold-up along the N3 North towards the Kidulis interchange. Please be on the lookout there.
4: A partly cloudy Friday in store for Gauteng. The temperatures will peak at highs between 27 and 28 degrees. The top story in EWN this hour. Alleged crime boss Vusmuzi Ketmatlala's tender fraud case has been postponed to next Tuesday.
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0: 8 minutes after 9 o'clock. Thanks very much for joining us. Clement is not here. My name is Thabo Shola Mashau. You're on 702. Great having you with us after a beautiful Heritage Day holiday. I hope that you had a great one. I was listening to Clement yesterday, and as some of you were giving your totems and your praise songs from your various family backgrounds, and I found it extremely fantastic and fabulous to hear all of you being so proud of your heritage. It's still a heritage weekend and a heritage month, of course, so on the open line, anything goes. I was truly, truly taken aback about how so many of you know your own totems. I'm taken aback. That was amazing. That was so, so amazing. But this is a new day. I'm excited to be with you. The entire team is here as well to make sure that everything goes according to plan. Abel is technical producer. He's on my side of the studio. He makes sure that we have a bridge between you and I, technically at least. Sinazo is producing the show, ably assisted by Nziki. And of course, you, the main ingredient in all of this. Without you, it just does not make sense. Let me just quickly tell you what's coming up on the show this morning. We don't have a lot of time, so we must go straight to it. We have an open line, but we have also decided to briefly deal with the issues at the University of Venda. If you have not been following the story very closely, there is an independent assessor that has been appointed by Minister of Higher Education, Buti Manamela, to look into various allegations that have been set against the university. But also, more importantly, the university has been riddled with governance issues, leaked audios, and a number of matters that have to do with the executive. A number of people would say that we give other universities prominence, but true to the fact is that all universities are public entities, and we must give all of them, and we do endeavor to give all of them proper attention. I mean, this story is extremely fascinating, and I did say that the minister had appointed Professor Norman Duncan as the independent assessor at the university, and partly it was to look at governance decisions of the council relating to the precautionary suspension process and allegations affecting the university and council's capacity to discharge its responsibilities. And also, there were issues of finance that were financial decisions and concerns financial decisions and concessions made by a council, including legal fees and their impact on their financial sustainability of the university. Remember, there's also a matter in court between the council and the minister as well. So we will be making sure that we will look into this. Right now, we are going to speak directly to the chair of the council at the University of Venda, Mr. Rutsani Moshoeu, who's joining us on the line right now. Mr. Moshoeu, thanks for your time. Welcome to 702. Welcome to the show. Good morning. Let's try again. Apologies, sir. It's my fault. I didn't press the button on my end. Just checking if you are there and if everything is okay. Are you good?
1: No, I'm good. And good morning to you and your listeners.
0: Good morning. But maybe let's kick off first with you, with Chair. Later on, we'll come to Professor Thandi Louwen after we have had a discussion with you. What prompted the suspension of the VC? What were the allegations?
1: Okay, no, thanks, Thabo. What prompted the suspension is the whistleblower that we received as counsel on the 2nd of May. And amongst the allegations that the whistleblower listed, serious allegations according to counsel. But it's also important that we indicate that the whistleblower says he's an employee of the...
0: Mr. Rutsani, I just want to do justice to this discussion. Your phone is opposing us. May I ask you just to try to move around so that we can hear you clearly, good sir? Let's try one more time.
1: Are you getting me clearly?
0: Much better, much better. Please continue.
1: Okay, now I was saying the whistleblower is said to be a university employee, and he raises number of allegations supported by internal documents as evidence of what he's alleging. Amongst others was that the appointment of the COO of the university did not follow processes. And it is factual that the position of the COO was not advertised, and the incumbent did not possess the minimum requirements of the position, which is a master's degree. Those are facts. So what counsel did was to appoint an investigator to assess what led to that.
0: Mm.
1: Two, there is a serious allegation that Makgado Municipality donated land to the university. And the conveyancer is the vice chancellor's younger brother, who was paid more than 5 million rand to transfer the land. That is factual. What council is investigating is how did we arrive at a donated land valued at zero? How did we arrive at paying more than 5 million for transfer?
0: Yes.
1: That is what our investigator is investigating.
0: Okay. And when was he suspended? Apologies. I'm going to sound like I'm rushing you, but because we only have limited time, please don't take it in any other way.
1: Okay. The vice chancellor was on the 4th of May, council met, considered these allegations, and contemplate the suspension and issue him with the letters of intent. And he went to court. The court ordered that the process was not proper. Council met again on the 26th of May, considered the allegation, and took a decision to contemplate his suspension. He went to court again, demanding that before he suspended, he needs terms of reference of the investigations, transactions that are alleged, and the name of the investigator. And we could not produce those because those are outcomes of the investigations.
0: Sure. Yeah.
1: We had to go to court and appeal the decision, the court order, and the court orders were appealed. On the 16th of July, we looked at his representation, and it was a view of counsel that he must be put on precautionary suspension and allow counsel an opportunity to investigate these serious allegations.
0: Yes.
1: In his absence.
0: Yeah. And having said that, you might also know that towards suspending the VC, it would have seemed as if it was a predetermined outcome for the suspension to happen. You might know with an audio that we were also able to verify the voice there of Mr. Mkari, who was in a meeting apparently with you. And in that audio, it is clear that you are looking for a short cut to suspend the VC. And let me quickly give you context of that audio. It's only about 20 seconds or so that you can have an opportunity to respond to that.
2: If he says that he upholds the rule 7 and then he grants them the order, the problem with this order, unlike the one of 11 May, which was final, is that this one, even if you appeal against it, it doesn't get suspended because you have granted an interim order. So you will still not be able to suspend, and that is the problem. And that's what we really have to look at and see whether we cannot find a shortcut then to get rid of him.
0: I don't know if you'd like to respond to that, Mr. Rutsani Moshoeu, because it appears as though you are looking for a shortcut. Despite some orders, you're looking for a shortcut to suspend the VC in this instance. Your comment?
1: No, thanks. I think, as I indicated, the decision of council to contemplate suspension happened on the 4th of May and again on the 26th of May. The consultation with the lawyers happened on the 21st of June for a case that was to sit on the 23rd of June. And I must say, This lawyer-client privilege conversation, that it was a consultation, not a council meeting. And we have not waived our privilege for consulting with lawyers. And I don't think we need to glorify this thuggish behavior of recording confidential conversations.
0: Let me tell you why.
1: Legitimizing unethical conduct of recording conversations.
0: Let me tell you why. How many lawyers, maybe answer this for me and then I'll express why. How many lawyers have you appointed to deal with this matter? And I'm saying that because that comes from the reasons why the independent assessor has been placed at the university to look at your behavior as counsel, wasting money on legal fees. That's what the minister says in his letter. How many lawyers have you, or how many law firms did you appoint to deal with this matter specifically?
1: Yeah, it's important to get context.
0: Yeah, we don't have a lot of time. As I said, we must go to Professor Thandi Louwen. So please, good sir, if you would confine yourself to the responses.
1: There were three parallel cases that were going on at the same time. Yeah. One, it was the case that the Vice Chancellor took the university to court. Two, it was a case by Limpopo Legal Solutions that took certain members of council to court. Three, it was a case against the interdicting the convocation AGM.
0: So how many lawyers have you appointed?
1: In each, there was a lawyer in each a case. And because these cases were interlinked.
0: Yeah, so how many, could say? How many? You would have the number.
1: There were
0: sure.
1: three lawyers appointed who briefed their...
0: And did you spend 21 million rands on this legal issue thus far of the university money? Where the minister had asked you to resolve the matters internally before going to court?
1: No, it is important that after our meeting with the minister on the 5th of June, council wrote to the vice chancellor seeking to resolve matters outside court, a request that the vice chancellor declined.
0: Yeah.
1: And it's important that in all instances that council went to court, Council went to court sure. to defend its decision.
0: You also took the minister to court, by the way.
1: Yes.
0: So it's not that you had dragged, you also dragged the minister to court. So it's inaccurate to say that you
1: I was referring to issues relating to the suspension of the vice chancellor.
0: Did you spend 21 million rands on legal fees of the university?
1: I'm not sure about the figures that's far.
0: Okay. And was there an anonymous letter as well that alleged matters of corruption against you, and it was sent to council and you were privy to that letter as well, yet there was no suspension of yourself or any other member of the council at the time?
1: I'm not aware of any anonymous letter alleging corruption.
0: I'm happy to send it to you right now because it does speak to a simulation building project. It speaks to Manganani Road project. It speaks to admin building project. It speaks to the involvement of local structures. But I mean, I'm happy to send it to you. But I'll send you the letter. Unfortunately, I must go to Prof to hear.
1: Sending me the letter and not asking me about what the letter says might not assist the public.
0: I'm happy to put it up and then to send it to you. I'll also put it up. But it alleges, number one, amongst others, that you have through some companies committed conflict of interest, because there's a company that does business with the university, and that company you are benefiting from it. I will send you the letter, and I can't mention their name right now because obviously for reasons that are legal and otherwise. So that's why I'm saying I will send you the letter. I'm not trying to be sensational about this.
1: Because you should have sent it to me and asked me.
0: Yeah, but you have received. But you have received the letter. There's no letter that council received about you anonymously and allegations against you. So I just want you to be fair. You've never received anything.
1: The allegation, so that I.
0: No. But I'm just saying, have you never received any anonymous letter so that we know that it's a yes or no? It's
1: no. I don't know that.
0: You don't know of an. Okay, I'll send it to you. But Mr. Moshe, we have to go, sadly, and I have to speak to Prof. Thandi Louwen about this. Thanks very much for coming on the show. Rudzane Moshe is the chair of council at the University of Venda.
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4: 24 minutes after 9 o'clock, still with the University of Venda Meta, Professor Tandi Luan is joining us, DDG of University Education. Prof, thanks for your time. Welcome to 702. Good morning.
5: Hi, good morning, Thabo, and good morning to the listeners.
4: We had wanted you to be privy to that conversation so that if there's any issue that you'd like to raise for purposes of clarity, you could do so. And if there are any misrepresentation, especially as regards to the minister and the department and the university. In the first instance, the independent assessor has been appointed. Apparently, he was given 90 days to look into these issues. Can you verify as to what are the issues that prompted this investigation?
5: I can. Obviously, as you know, let me just say first that the minister has the executive responsibility for the effective governance and management of universities. So the Council of the University of Venda is the highest decision-making body. But in terms of the Act, there are rights and responsibilities that the minister has to intervene in universities where there are concerns about governance matters. And the Act guides that very strictly. So the Act is very clear that an independent assessor can be appointed when there is concern, where their circumstances arise, where there may be financial or other maladministration of a serious nature that possibly seriously undermine the effective functioning of the institution, and where the council may have failed to resolve such circumstances. And importantly, if the appointment is in the best interest of the public higher education institution concerned and in the interest of higher education in an open and democratic society. And it's in relation to the latter in particular that the minister would have made this decision to appoint an assessor. The assessor was appointed on the 11th of August and has 90 days from that date. And the Gazette was published on the 11th of August, and it's a public document. The scope of the investigation is to look into the, as you've correctly pointed out, into the governance decisions of the council that related to the precautionary suspension process and the range of litigation affecting the university, and therefore what that effect may have had on the statutory responsibilities and the ability of the council to do that. As has also been pointed out by the chair of council, the minister met previously with the council, the full council, on the 5th of June, and had asked at that meeting that, in particular, his concern was that the university was in litigation with its vice chancellor, and that a lot of discussions around the university were taking place in the courts. So some of those issues are the reason that the minister put an independent assessor in place. It must be really strongly pointed out that the role of the minister is to take the interest of the public institution into account. So the minister's sole interest and our interest as the department is in the effective functioning of the university. And we are concerned about the effective functioning of the university. However, the assessment is underway and we're hoping and we are confident, we're fairly sure that it will be completed within the 90-day timeframe. As you know, however, there is an interdict that the council has applied for. And that process is in court, and I believe it was heard, and the judge has reserved judgment. So we are waiting for that. So I can't talk really anything about that, about the detail relating to that, only to say that the minister does have rights and responsibilities to appoint assessors, and that he has done so in this case, and that think it's in the institution's best interest.
4: Prof, yeah. on the face of it, it looks like there has been a serious fallout between the university, at least the council, and the minister, as matters are being litigated in court.
5: I wouldn't call it a fallout, but yes, I mean, we are concerned that it's, I definitely think it's the first time that a council has ever taken the university to court. But I think those arguments are being made in court, and it's not for me to comment on them.
6: Sure.
5: I think the minister has made his arguments in court, and the council has made their arguments. Obviously, as the department, we advised the minister on this, and we think that there are good reasons why an assessor should have been appointed, and hopefully we made those arguments strongly in the court.
4: When does the 90-day term of the investigation expire?
5: So it was appointed on the 11th of August, so it will be around the early part of November. Hopefully we may in fact even receive the report before then. But we do need to give the assessor the time to do his work. And I can confirm that the assessor's work commenced immediately on his appointment, and that he has been hard at work within the bounds of the terms of reference that he was appointed to investigate.
4: I bended about a figure of 21 million rands when I was speaking to the chair of the council. And it's been alleged that roughly 19 to 20 million from May on legal costs has been spent on this. Is this the figure that you have with you?
5: No, I don't have a figure. That's something that I presume that the independent assessor would have that information. I'm fairly sure that it would be part of the scope of the report. I don't have an exact figure. Only safe to say that the minister most certainly raised concerns about the expenditure on legal fees that the university was and would be incurring in this space. And it was a significant contributing factor to the decision to appoint an assessor. I don't have any figures available to me.
4: Prof, thanks for your time. Really appreciate it. Professor Thandi Luan, DDG of University of Education. 29 minutes to 10 o'clock. Sfiso Zulu standing by with Eyewitness News headlines. Good morning. Welcome to the show, Sfiso.
7: Thabo, thank you. Good morning. Alleged crime boss Vusumuzi Cat Matlala's tender fraud case has been postponed to next Tuesday. Matlala appeared briefly in the Pretoria Specialized Commercial Crimes Court this morning. The case relates to his more than 200 million rand Medicare 2420 contract with the SAPS. Electricity and Energy Minister Jose Ntsirambukgupa is sharing details about the future of Eskom. His focus on the leadership and governance of the state-owned power utility. Eskom has, over the years, promised to improve maintenance and infrastructure and installation of new capacity. And government departments are struggling to give a detailed report of how much money has been used to fight gender-based violence since the classification of the crisis as a national disaster. Questions about intervention have resurfaced since the unexplained deaths of 9 women in Gauteng in recent months. 10 months ago, gender-based violence was classified as a national disaster, calling for all government departments to reprioritize their budgets, allocating some funds towards the scourge. And those are the headlines. This EWN and more at 10 or as it happens.
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9: We've got delays in Sharon Lee along Malibongwe Drive just as you approach the N1 exit. There's also a queue in traffic on Pretoria Main Road towards Woodmead. That's due to roadworks along the route. Please approach with care there or try to use the N1 South instead. And then if you are heading towards Bedford View, queuing traffic on the N12 West between Edenville Road and the Kalulis Interchange. I'll have more updates for you right at the top of the hour. 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
10: Just Andalex it.
11: 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Andalex, South Africa's number one choice for sore mouth and throats. For more information, speak to your healthcare professional.
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4: 25 minutes to 10 o'clock. Welcome back. Clement is not here. My name is Thabo Shola Mashau. Great to have you with us. In a short while, we will be in discussion with Sizekaya Holdings, and we'll get to know more about some of your concerns and questions that have been interesting around the National Lottery and since Sizekaya took over. Quick voice note, 072-702-1702. Regarding the previous discussion that we had on the open line, 072-702-1702.
16: Hi, Tab and the team. What worries me most about the Univen saga is less about who is wrong and who is right, but the reputation, because this is not a university of choice. That's why even its VC was celebrating her daughter graduating with UJ. So that is concerning. Instead of building a brand equity in a positive way, they are building a brand equity in a negative way. David and Rosberg.
4: Thanks very much. 24 minutes to 10 o'clock. On the 1st of June, Sizekaya Holdings officially took over the reins at the National Lottery, as you might know, and they recently celebrated 100 days as the new operator. Now, they face a lot of scrutiny with you, the public raising various concerns. So we're checking in with them to address some of your comments and questions. We are joined in studio by Khutazo KG Mashile, the head of marketing at Sizekaya Holdings. KG, thanks for joining us. Welcome. Lovely having you here with us.
17: Thank you, Tavo, and good morning to you and your listeners.
4: KG, there's been a lot of discussion around the National Lottery since Sizekaya took over. What would you say has been the biggest change since June 1?
17: Yeah, Tavo, good question. I mean, I think one of the biggest...
4: I'm going to ask you to speak to the mic, my brother.
17: There we go. Is it clear now?
4: Perfect.
17: All right. Yeah. I think, Tavo, I mean, one of the biggest concerns and questions that we had was always around integrity, right? And that was a call to action for us, and we really had to act on it. And from an integrity point of view, the transparency of the National Lottery is what we've had to address. And I think that is one of the biggest hurdles that we needed to get over the line. The introduction of those live draws was a step in the right direction as far as transparency is concerned. And also, you really landing the new innovations that we brought to the National Lottery, really bringing the gaming experience to a different level, to a modernized level, and more importantly, the bridge between the traditional way of playing the National Lottery and the digital way of playing the National Lottery. And I think we're doing quite a good job as far as that's concerned. However, like we said, we did notice that there were concerns from the listeners of 702, and that's just an extension of the rest of South Africa, right? And we felt, you know what, the best way to really address the people is to come and have a conversation.
4: Yeah, I must say, just off the mark a little bit, that the live broadcasts make a massive difference. And there has been some interesting review on that, because it gives you that little bit of confidence as opposed to a pre-recorded one. Right. There were also concerns from players about the transition and the verification of older winning tickets. What happened, KG?
17: So there was, during a transition phase, there were players who obviously played during the predecessor or the pre-operator's time and the verification process. So there is a process in the background that has to take place where we get obviously the handover of various documents and various details. And we then had to just get that over the line. And then once we got that over the line, then we could start obviously paying out the various winners who won during Ituba's time. So that was the process, but all fixed. Anyone who does have a winning ticket, obviously the process is straightforward, right? The process will always be that a player must check their ticket and verify it against the draw results. And in an instance where they struggle with that, we always prompt them to contact us at Sizekaya. And obviously, the best place to find out where to contact us would be the Sizekaya website, which is sizekaya.co.za. Contact us, chat to our NOC team or call center support team, or you can DIY, right? Because that's where the digital era becomes important, where you simply take your ticket, scan the barcode, and you'll find out if you're a winner or not. Simple as that. Or then the traditional way, you go to a participating retailer, hand the teller your ticket, they check, they verify, and if you're a winner, please, South Africa, come contact us, let us know. We want to pay.
4: Listen, I'm an old school guy, so I prefer walking into a retailer myself. The digital stuff, I'll see it, but I feel more comfort when I walk into a store, standing in a queue. It gives me that sense of authenticity about it. But yeah, it's just me. I know the world has moved on since then.
17: No,
4: but KG, I mean, on a slightly different matter, there have been some claims that politically connected individuals influenced the awarding of the license. How do you respond to that?
17: Look, Thabo, the National Lottery is highly regulated, right? And highly governed, I must say. So the speculations, we can call them hearsay, where you know, the operation from the bid, how the bid was won.
4: And, yes.
17: And it's sometimes a pain point for individuals like myself who are part of that process from the beginning and saw the hard work that the entire team put in. But of course, I mean, we do have to respond at all times. But there is no way that there could have been a political connection to win the bid, because the bid, again, audited, regulated, and yeah, it's almost impossible, or actually impossible.
4: It's a tedious process.
17: I mean that bid process is
4: tons and tons of documents,
17: files, and cabinets, and it's definitely one that you cannot dupe.
4: 0727021702. I think I know that you may think that I'm monopolizing the conversation with KG, and you've got your own questions, but I am restricting you only to my limited questions. Not at all. Feel free to send your voice notes to 0727021702, and I'm happy to play them. Abel, let's go to the first one.
18: Good morning, Thabo, to your guest. The Powerball has doubled in price. It has become unaffordable. You know, even if you have that little 750 to Tatama chance, you can't anymore, because it's now 15 rand. If you want to play the whole ball, it's 90 rand. Why did they do this? Do they not want people to play Powerball anymore and Powerball Plus? Just a question.
4: Just a question. Just an answer, KG.
17: Yeah, just an answer. I mean, and thank you very much for that question. And I think it's important for the listeners to understand why, right? So why that Powerball was changed. So with the previous operators, there was no clear distinction between the Lotto and the Powerball. And we then said there must be a reason why you've got two brands, right? And one being the Powerball, which we have now designed to give bigger jackpots and more frequent jackpots is now designed for the player who really wants to go for it. And from a market, if you look at a market segmentation point of view, there was a need for us to separate the two games. So one being 10 Rand will give you those big 100 million jackpots. And then the lotto is still 5 Rand, right? And the lotto game, which then gives you just less jackpots to win. So when I say less, I mean 50 million for someone might say, okay, less, but
4: not for me.
17: Only because we're comparing it to the Powerball, right?
4: Sure.
17: So at 50 Rand, and we still kept that at 5 Rand, we didn't change, unchanged game. Then we said, let's clearly separate so that we can define the two games as two separate brands. Before, you just had Lotto and Powerball, both 5 Rand. There's no clear distinction, right? Mm. So there was a need to do that. But we said then, for the player who still wants to play the 5 Rand, play the Lotto, sure, and the player who wants to give it a bigger bang, play the Powerball. And then we clearly define them.
4: I want to give our listeners as much time as possible because we have very limited time to speak to KG. So let me quickly read a text message here, mm-hmm, that came on 072-702-1702. Morning, Thabo. Please ask the guest if they got toll-free number for winning numbers like the previous one.
17: Toll-free numbers for winning numbers?
4: Yeah, so if I have winning numbers, is there a toll-free number that I can use to get hold of Sizekaya and I see that I've got 6 numbers or whatever else?
17: Okay, so the quickest way, so toll-free number, no.
4: Yeah.
17: The quickest way that we have then given the players an opportunity to check their numbers is to simply go on the National Lottery .co.za website, click on Verify My Ticket, scan your ticket using your phone. It's literally a 1 minute process. Scan your ticket or your barcode, and you simply have the answer as to whether or not you're a winner or not. So no toll free number. However, we've digitized that process,
4: yeah,
17: so that you can do it yourself without jumping on a phone.
4: Because it's 2026, right?
17: Exactly.
4: 14 minutes to 10 o'clock, 702 in conversation with Sizekaya Holdings, the official operator of the National Lottery, to answer some of your biggest questions. Feel free to call us on 011-883-0702. Bongani is calling us from Greenstone. Dibongza, Bongani, hi.
19: Hi, Thabo and KG. Just want to find out regarding the winnings. I normally play a lot on the banking app using Capitec and FNB. I know with the small amount, they pay us automatically. So I just want to find out with the big winnings, if one wins, let's say a million or two, do they contact us or do they transfer it into our banking apps? How does it work? Because I normally don't check. I normally don't check the if I've won or not. I just wait for them to pay me if I've won. And then if I don't get any notification, that means I regard myself that I've lost. Can you give me more information on that?
4: Sure. Thank you. You and I both, Dibongza, you and I both. KG?
17: Right. No, very excellent questions from the listeners there. So that process is pretty simple, right? So for an amount of a specific threshold, so you get 50,000 and above, 250,000 and above. But for the listener's question there, a million rands, a player would get a notification from their respective bank, just notifying them that you're a winner.
4: Okay.
17: Yeah, so for that jackpot amount, the player would have to then liaise with our players' payment department,
4: okay,
17: where then we will facilitate that process, offer them financial counseling, and then we go into the process of transferring. So we've got regional offices in every single province in South Africa,
4: yeah,
17: where that takes place. The player just simply checks their ticket, contacts Sizekaya, and then we then take over that process.
4: Sure.
17: But it's very important for us to ensure that we've given each and every jackpot winner sufficient counseling,
4: yeah,
17: and we then pay them. It's your money.
4: Yeah.
17: So trust me, the money is always going to be paid out.
4: Yeah.
17: It's just a matter of the processes and understanding the process. So the bank will notify you. We will then facilitate that payment.
4: So once the bank says, Thabo, you have won 55 million rands, go to Sizekaya. I shouldn't await my bank to deposit that money.
17: No, it's not going to happen.
4: I should come to you
17: Correct.
4: And say, I received a message from the bank mm-hmm. that I am now 55 million rands richer. Give me what's worth. Give me my worth immediately.
17: Well,
4: and then you take it from there with counseling and subsequent processes.
17: Correct.
4: Okay.
17: Correct. That Wait. Is the process.
4: 0727021702.
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4: Welcome back. We're in conversation with Sizekaya Holdings. And you'd know that they officially took over the reins of the National Lottery and they recently celebrated 100 days as the new operator. Now, they faced some questions from you, the public, and that's why we have in the studio with us Khotazo KG Mashile to clear out some of those issues. But there may be some.

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1: 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Thank you, Adolphus Redbot. Bye.
2: KJ?
3: Thanks, Adolphus, for the question. So I think a similar one to what I responded to earlier, where we say all the tickets that were played during the Ituba tenure, those tickets can now be verified at any participating retailer. However, for Adolphus' ease of access, what I am going to then directly link is the direct contact center for Sizekaya, which is 086-102-6000. That's 086-102-6000. And our calls and support center can easily assist with the verification of those tickets. And good luck, obviously, to you, Adolphus. And hopefully one of those tickets is a previous winning ticket. But do reach out to our Sizekaya contact center. And the team is ready to assist anyone in South Africa to verify those tickets.
2: That's their number, not our number. Their number is 086-102-6000. That's their number and not our number. Just make a distinction there because you'll be trying and you won't be on air. You will be with them, but you are not going to be on air. James is calling us from Pretoria. Hey, James. James?
4: Hello.
2: Hey, James. Welcome.
4: Welcome. Hi. I have a question to ask.
2: Sure.
4: Is it compulsory to pose for a photograph as a jackpot winner? We live in a country where there's a lot of kidnapping, so you run the risk of exposing yourself to kidnappers if you have your picture flashed all over the media.
2: Yeah. Anonymity. Very important. KG?
3: Yes. No, thanks, but James. It's not compulsory. Obviously, the integrity and the discretion of all our winners is our number one priority, and their safety is very important to us. So yes, as part of the process, you do engage with our winner services department or division. However, that's part of the process. If there is ever a request for pictures that you do not want to take, please do report it immediately. That is not part of our process, and it's never been part of the NLC's process, respectfully so. So the winner's discretion is definitely a priority on our side, and we will never, without consent, compromise the safety and security of one, our players, but also importantly, our jackpot winners.
2: 072-702-1702. Let me go to your text messages. This one says, I'm on Intabo. Kindly address my question to your guest in studio. Why is it a hassle to get hold of the corporate investment department, CSI? I run an NPO or for funding, which department must I directly contact? This comes from Sipo.
3: Right. No, good question there, Sipo. So that's still being phased out, right? So CSI applications for Eastern Cape are currently open. Eastern Cape and Northern Cape currently open, where, businesses can then reach out as far as that. But we are going to phase that out. That is still a process that's still taking place and underway. However, I can comfortably confirm that Eastern Cape, any NPO or any requests are open, and the balance of the provinces or regions will be open in phases. But as soon as we get that process done, then obviously everyone in South Africa will be able to. So the application process is straightforward. But again, do contact or do reach out to us from sizekaya.co.za for more details.
2: Sure.
3: There is a procurement tab where the guys can then apply for those CSI initiatives. The ones that are not open, we will definitely bank them. And once each region opens up, we can then engage with

0: areas.
1: Sure.
0: NPOs, yeah.
1: We have about a minute remaining, or a little bit less, KG. So I'm going to ask you to rush through this one. Why should people trust Hezekiah to be transparent?
2: No, that's part of our philosophy, integrity, transparency, and obviously the innovation. So that is our philosophy, our ethos. We are there for the people. We're doing this for the people. We are Hezekiah because we are here to help the people of South Africa. And we brought it back home because Hezekiah, the National Lottery. So it's all about that.
1: Let me squeeze in this one very quickly if you can. Yep. Many South Africans believe that the lottery is rigged. We believe, I mean, there's conspiracy theories about it and some genuinely believe so. How will you ensure fairness? How do you address this?
2: Yeah, simple. We invite the public to come and join us during the live draw procedure, and we take them through the process, and we show each and every guest the process of how the balls are chosen, how the machines are randomly chosen, and they stay with us during the entire process and proceedings of the draw. So we do encourage any public people or the people of South Africa to reach out if you do want to be part of the live draw shows, where you'll experience how fair and transparent that draw process is and how the payment processes for the jackpot winners are equally as transparent.
1: Really appreciate your time, Khotazo KG Mashile with Hezekiah. Lovely chatting to you, and I'm hoping that we'll do this sometime soon again.
2: Thank you very much, Tabo. Thank you to the listeners.
1: 2 minutes to 10 o'clock.
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10: Good morning, I'm Sfiso Zulu. Electricity and Energy Minister Hosea Nsoeramogopa has been sharing details about the future of Eskom this morning. He's focused on the leadership and governance of the state-owned power utility. Eskom has over the years promised to improve maintenance of infrastructure and installation of new capacity. Anelita Fandese reports.
11: Today's briefing comes as Eskom continues to navigate efforts to improve its operational performance while government considers the utility's longer-term role in the country's electricity system. The utility has recently reported significant improvement in its operational performance, with its energy availability factor reaching its highest level in 6 years, while unplanned outages have also declined. But the government focus is now extending beyond simply keeping the lights on. Anelita Fandese, Eyewitness News.
10: Alleged crime boss Vusmuzi Matlala's tender fraud case has been postponed to next Tuesday. Matlala appeared briefly in the Pretoria Specialized Commercial Crimes Court this morning. The case case relates to his more than 200 million rand Medicare 2420 contract with the SAPS. Matlala's case was separated in July when he sought a plea deal with the state. He subsequently made an about turn when the court suggested an effective 12-year jail term. Matlala is now expected to rejoin his 14 co-accused, including police officers, in court. Government departments are struggling to give a detailed report of how much money has been used to fight gender-based violence since the classification of the crisis as a national disaster. Questions about intervention have resurfaced since the unexplained deaths of 9 women in Gauteng in recent months. 10 months ago, gender-based violence was classified as a national disaster, calling for all government departments to reprioritize their budget, allocating some funds towards the scourge. Khumutso Modise has the story.
0: One of the departments that features prominently on government's priorities post-classification of GBV as a national disaster is the Department of Justice. Among their tasks is to ensure survivors receive justice and protection and to review legal and regulatory frameworks. But when asked by EWN how they redirected their funds to address the classification and how the money has since been used, the department has only been able to give its 2026-2027 budget allocation of 7.5 million rand. The department claims this has gone towards victim empowerment programs and sexual violence-related efforts, but has not said how much of its budget has been used. At the same time, the Department of Women, Youth and Persons with Disabilities, which should be coordinating their efforts by each department, has admitted to not knowing exactly how much money each department has allocated towards GBV and for what cause. Khumzo Modise, Eyewitness News.
10: Meanwhile, some men on the East Rand are launching an anti-gender-based violence campaign in Gwatema. The Gauteng government's Orange Day campaign is set to bring together organizations, including sports clubs and civic groups. The men say the discovery of the murdered women in recent months is concerning. Karinda Jagmohan has more.
12: The awareness session is themed Men Leading a United Stand Against GBV and Femicide. Organizers expect about 200 men to take part in the program, starting with a walk for solidarity near the Gwatema police station. After ribbons are handed out and memorial candles are lit, men are expected to lead discussions about being visible champions for the protection of women and children. Meanwhile, President Cyril Ramaphosa has confirmed he'll soon update the nation on the country's response to the ongoing crisis. Karinda Jagmohan, Eyewitness News.
10: Gold is trading at $4,261.15 an ounce. The rand is at 16.42 to the dollar, 21.70 to the pound, 18.67 to the euro. Brent crude oil is at $106.60 a barrel.
13: And in the traffic, we've got delays on the N12 West between Edenville Road and the Gilulis interchange. There's also a bit of a holdup reported on the N1 South in the Diepkloof area coming out of the Diepkloof interchange.
10: A partly cloudy Friday in store for Gauteng. The temperatures will peak at highs between 27 and 28 degrees. The top story in EWN this hour, Electricity and Energy Minister Hosein Suramokgopa has been sharing details about the future of Eskom this morning.
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0: 7 minutes after 10 o'clock. Clement is not here. My name is Thabo Sholomashao. I'm happy to be with you till 12 o'clock. We've just had a very interesting discussion with Sizekhaya, the national lottery operator. And your questions were just on fire. Some of the things that I had thought about in the previous, and you had the guts to ask them. Thanks very much for that. Yesterday, I was listening to Clement, and he was talking about death and other things, how things have changed in that space. So this sparked an interest with me and the producers to look into the business of death that is not dying, and it seems to be growing, if anything else. I mean, it's a huge industry. And so today across the desk, we talk about the business of dying and how funerals in South Africa are changing fast. Funerals in Mzansi no longer just become somber events, traditional affairs. They're now big business. It is a multi-million rand business, and viral content, and at the center of a dignity debate. And this is happening with SAFPA. They tell us about 20,000 funeral parlors in South Africa operating without authorization. And they're not illegal, they say, but unauthorized and need help to be regulated. So who decides what a dignified funeral looks like in 2026? What makes you choose a funeral parlor and trust that it's the right fit for you and your family? So to understand this new funeral economy, because that's what it is. It's an economy on its own. We are joined by various guests here on Across the Desk. In studio with me, Thabiso Motaung, founder and group CEO of Cartel Group. Thabiso, thanks for your time. Welcome to 702. Good morning.
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0: Yeah, I see you take your business seriously. You even came with your uniform to an interview. welcome, Thabiso. And we will be joined a little bit later on by Icebo Lethu, but we will be online soon, also be joined by Khumudi Tswekhadise, Chief Operations Officer, Pyramid Group Funerals. Is just checking if Khumudi is already on Zoom joining us. Khumudi, good morning. Hello. Not yet. Khumudi is not there, but they will join us in a short while. And this is Across the Desk, where we speak to people from a particular industry to understand what they do exactly when they wake up in the morning, the dynamics of the business, the challenges, the low-hanging fruit, the opportunities, the weaknesses, the entire shebang about this space. Thabiso, let's start off perhaps with you. Cartel, when was it formed and when was it founded? How do you distinguish yourself from a market that is so saturated, at least from an untrained eye such as mine?
1: Very interesting question. Look, we've established our company. It was a journey. Pretty much we started with Deco. You know, we moved towards, we have been responsive in the market. Also consulting with funeral parlors in terms of the gaps we see. Because remember, funeral parlors are more burial. You know,
0: yeah.
1: We thought, look, there's a gap in the market. So that's why we started the consulting base to say, look, we are going to come up with the Deco, the catering element of things. So it started pretty much early days. 19-year-old boy from Atteridgeville, Pretoria.
0: Yeah.
1: Helping Ntatele Dwaba. I was a driver. I was a Hess driver. I remember there.
0: Yeah. You
1: know. And I think for me it started there. So 32 years in the space, where you also saw the evolution, what's happening in the market, the before, the now, and the future. So I think I was privy and privileged to be in that space on the era where I saw everything happening and the future, you know. So for me, I think it started those days. But fast forward, we were, look, as a business, we established in 2008 as an events company. And then with moving with times, responding to the market, the gap, seeing the gap, we thought, look, people were always, you know, it's solution. You know, any business that will survive these days and beyond is a solution. If you're not doing a solution to, you know, pick up your gap.
0: But it sounds like a very scary business. I mean, why death? Why isn't that a bit morbid? Isn't that a bit scary going into the business of burying people? This is a subject that many people don't even want to touch on.
1: Look, there's the two most important days of your life,
0: yeah,
1: the time you're born and the time you die, right? So, yeah. I mean, somebody has to do it.
0: Yeah.
1: But I think for me, it's more of a calling because I was at the early days. I've saw, you know how you handle, you know, mortal remains. I think for me, it came there and also it developed into passion. So if you're not passionate, forget it because it's about care.
0: Mm.
1: It's about you selfless because remember, somebody's loved one is no more.
0: Yes.
1: So you can't put yourself first. You empathize with them. So that's why you must be in it. So
0: yes.
1: So for me, it's not about, it's just not a business.
0: Yeah.
1: It has a ministry side of it because now you go out of your way. It's not about the rents and cents and
0: sure.
1: the years.
0: I want to come back to you after I spoke to Sinao. I want to understand a little bit more about the business itself as far as the ecosystem is concerned because it's very heavily laden with a number of components that are interdependent.
1: Sure.
0: There's catering, you have vehicles, there are flowers, and putting all of that together. Sinao Simandla, Corporate Relations and Group Schemes Executive at Icebo Lethu. Sinao, hi, welcome to 702. Good morning.
2: Good morning, Thabo. Good morning to our fellow industry mates there, and then good morning to the listeners.
0: Icebo Lethu came and somehow shook the market. Clearly, you were gunning for a specific segment and in a saturated market that had a number of players already. Who were you targeting exactly and what offering were you giving them?
2: Thank you for that question, Tab. I think when we initially started Icebo Lethu, the gap that we saw in the market was that there was a big difference between a burial of someone who is very low on the LSM and you know someone who doesn't have much in terms of finances and also someone who's very wealthy. So then we said we just want to do dignified funerals, you know, for you know across the spectrum across the market, and that's what. Has really been our differentiator is that we just want everyone to be buried with dignity and the market has responded very well. 17 years later, we're still, you know, assisting families to say goodbye to their loved ones with dignity and with pride and the market has really appreciated that.
0: What does it take to be not just successful, but also to have consistent business? Because, as I said, there are a number of funeral parlors, and choosing a funeral parlor that's going to handle the remains of your loved one is not as easy as walking into a supermarket and just picking a soft drink. It takes a little bit more than that. There's a little bit of care. You want people who are going to really be sensitive. And also, not everyone has got lots of money to bury people. Well, what does it really take to stay afloat in the market?
2: I think what has helped us to be consistent throughout our existence is that one, we are very thorough in terms of training our people. We have got an academy whereby for new employees, we make sure that you go through that training because certain things that we think are obvious are not obvious based on our background and where we come from. So that eye of compassion and that heart of putting others first needs to be instilled somehow. And that's what we do with our, you know, with our onboarding training. Also, I think what has helped us to stay afloat and to make sure that we are consistent is that on a weekly basis, especially our sales teams, you know, we make sure that they get training on a weekly basis. We have positioned ourselves as a learning organization to make sure that we are constantly, you know, training our people. And I think what we've done over the years is that we have then sort of custom made, you know, the value chain as well to make sure that it speaks directly to the market.
0: Mm.
2: And so that has really, really, really assisted us. So we've remained consistent because we believe that, you know, customer care is indeed in the center of the market. Remember how we've grown is that we treated this client well and that client told that client that Icebo Lethu took care of us and the other one will tell the other one. And that has been our billboard, you know,
0: yes.
2: throughout the years.
0: And then Thabiso, so let's come back to you. What makes a good funeral?
1: I think,
0: or I should say decent, because there's nothing good about someone dying. But what makes a decent burial?
1: I think a decent burial is a more of a 360 degree. You know, as I've mentioned, there's different components in the funeral space when you are doing a funeral planning. I think for me, the funeral planning, that's why Tabiso, the funeral planner from Cartel Funeral Home, we're saying, look, it's not just about the brains and sense, it's about the emotional business type of, you know, where you need to begin to say, this is a funeral, engaging with the funeral, in fact, getting to understand the wishes of the family, that's where it starts. Because there's one thing of having a package and you sell it to the market and people buy what they see. You engage with the family because if your loved one is no more, you want to begin to say, there is a wish, how you want them to be buried. So you're engaging that engagement first with the client, understanding first what they, you know, their wishes are. So there's a burial component that has to be met. Obviously, there's the actual decor side of things, the actual catering side, but also the funeral planning itself. You know, there's a memorial service. There's obituary management. There's the actual process to from beginning to end, and getting to understand, because remember, that clients are anxious. They're anxious because they just lost their loved ones.
0: Yes.
1: And within 3-4 days, things must happen. So you can imagine you need to be that helping hand. Take them by the hand and explain it to them, because once you explain, they get to be comfortable, you know, because there's metric, there's a certain component, there's a process flow that you need to adhere to. And if you explain it to the client, they get to be rested, because remember, it's somebody they've been living for, you know, for the longest time. And they have to say their goodbye. So for me, is client centricity of it.
0: Sure. But guys, the coffins are very expensive, man. I've had a couple of relatives and family members passing on. When you go, hey, to some parlors, they start at about 10,000. And you're like, guy, why? We've just lost someone. Why are things so expensive in that space? Is it just the market that way and the competition and perhaps lack of regulation? Why do we have such very expensive caskets and funerals these days, as opposed to, I mean, it's very difficult to bury someone for 5,000 rands now.
1: Quite frankly, it is, but it can be, because remember, it's different strokes for different folks, right? There's a entry market. There's a middle market, there's a high income market. I mean, I can tell you for free, there are situations where somebody wants to be buried, he was a Louis Vuitton, you know, outer
0: style,
1: you know,
0: yeah.
1: And they want to be given that, you know. So for me, it's all about choice, you know.
0: What's the most expensive you've done?
1: The most expensive I've done is 1.5 million.
0: 1.5 million?
1: All inclusive, yes. Because, I mean, remember, it's memorial services, it's during the day. During the week, you know, they want many, and the buses, they want. So it depends on the client. But for me, to be quite frank, you don't have to, a funeral, to bury your loved one, it doesn't have to be expensive.
0: Yeah.
1: It depends on choice and how the market, you know, the client would want, you know.
0: Definitely.
1: So for me, I'm saying you can still, quite frankly, you can still have a decent funeral just under 120,000, all inclusive. But I mean, obviously, it's a competitive space.
0: Yeah.
1: I mean, for me, 120 to somebody is like, oh, you know, and 120,
0: exactly.
1: Believe me. It's if the value proposition is a complete solution.
0: Sure.
1: It's really, so it depends on the clients and where you look.
0: I'm going to come back with more questions. My guests are Thabiso Motaung, founder and group CEO at Cartel Group, and IFC Nao Simandla, corporate relations and group scheme executive at Ikebolethu Group. And we are looking at the business of death here on 702, 20 minutes after 10.
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8: 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And you as an investor, you are getting access to something like 50 to 100 instruments when you buy that fund. It's traded on the JSE like a share. And importantly, it's active. And that brings us to why there have been so many new active funds recently. Firstly, because regulation has only recently changed to allow active strategies to be in ETF format. But more importantly, what the active does is it allows us to choose what goes in and out of the portfolio and what we own. And that gives us flexibility to manage risks.
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0: Welcome back. 23 minutes after 10 o'clock on Across the Desk this morning. We are looking at the business of dying, the business of death. It's a multi-million rand. I think it's even a multi-billion rand industry, the way it's going. I mean, it has changed. It has evolved. So we are speaking to various funeral parlors. Three of them, they are with us. Just to get an understanding how this business works, it depends on a number of players. There are caskets involved, food involved, flowers, vehicles, graves, and now even entertainment. We are told that you could even hire someone to come and sing at a funeral, a huge star to come and perform, and they engage the family, as Thabiso Motaung of Cartel Funeral Homes has just expressed, that from the day someone passes on up until they're buried, and after this, after tears and a lot of those. Maybe please do share with us some of your experiences, because I know that death visits all homes. How did you deal with that matter when it visited your home? And I hope it doesn't, by the way. But if it does, touch wood, if it does, then how are you intending to deal with it? He's just told us that they have done a funeral worth 1.5 million rand. I haven't heard of that. 1.5 million rand. It's such a huge business. Share with us on 072-702-1702. Alternatively, call us directly and speak to my guests on 011-883-0702. 011-883-0702. And we have just now been joined by Kehomodi Tswagadise, Chief Operations Officer at Pyramid Group Funerals. Kehomodi, thanks for your time. Welcome to 702. I hope you're good.
10: I'm good. Thank you.
0: Are you coming straight for a funeral? From a funeral? That's why you're late?
10: I'm driving a YouTube and traffic, man. I'm from Rustenburg.
0: It's a bad joke. It's a bad joke. Yeah, but I mean, tell us a little bit about Pyramid. I mean, now things have changed. It's no longer an ordinary funeral parlor that we knew from back then. It takes sophistication. It takes a little bit of additional services, distinguishing yourself from the rest of everyone. What do you guys offer that's different?
10: Look, thank you very much for your time, and thank you for so much for allowing us to come share our story. I mean, with us, Pyramid Group Funerals, it's more like a family business. There's an old man, Mr. Mashopane Senior, who started this business. Obviously, as an ordinary a business that buries and stuff. Then he handed over to us with the CEO, Gentle Mashopane. What we do is we want to give, one, we want to give people a dignified service. Number two, we need to be affordable. So what we do is we check our market. Our market kibokoko bakuhai. Our market people who rely on SASSA for them to pay their policies. That is why we've got a policy 150 rand for 7 people, right? And what we do is we do not have, us as Pyramid, we don't have a VIP funeral. Everyone is a VIP at Pyramid. even if you pay 150 or you pay 300, that is why our policy, we do not have a dome policy. It's a standard coffin with two family cars and a hearse. That's why we deliver to the people. But what it does differently is the service. We remember that when somebody passes on, that's what I always tell my team. Somebody's mother has passed on. Somebody's father has passed on. A breadwinner at home has passed on. So we need to treat those people with respect because they're here to bury their loved ones. We are doing this service on a daily basis.
0: Sure.
10: For us, it might, I always say to them, for you, it's a hassle. You come to work, you go home.
0: Yeah.
10: But for me, I just lost my mother.
0: Yeah. It's bigger than that.
10: It's bigger than that.
0: Yeah.
10: So what is it? How do we carry that from day one when you go home to collect that body at home to now saying, doing arrangements? You understand? So this thing, it's bigger than us.
0: Sure, sure.
10: And also we offer something very, very, very, very important. That's a very important to our CEO. We've got something called the aftercare. Because most of us, we do the burial and we end there. For us, it does not end here. After that, we partner with FAMSA, we go home and say, how has it been since Mama has passed on?
0: Yes.
10: How can we help you? We've got this partnership that can help you through the grieving phase.
0: Sure.
10: So this is, we don't just do a burial and say bye-bye.
0: Bye-bye. I want you to hold it at that. I just want to bring into the conversation as well, Sinawo Simandla from Ikabuletu. Sinawo, I mean, the issue of money is unavoidable. And now, the more people get exposed to social media and various other portals of information, I suppose things change. It's not anymore the funeral of the 90s or the 80s that we know. It's more complicated now. The sound is almost compulsory to have microphone and sound there. Initially, it would be just umfundisi, akhulumela phezulu, abiza abantu bazokhuluma, this, that, and the other. But now things have changed a little bit. What's in your offering? What has changed that Ikabuletu has brought to the fore?
2: Thank you for that question, Tab. I think it's a known fact that funerals have evolved from what they were, you know, back in the day to what they are right now. And I think what we then offer that we would say would have changed over time would be having almost the entire value chain within Ikabuletu Group. So we then become a one-stop shop. If a client comes in and they are looking for, they want to do a burial, normal burial, they've got a policy with us. However, because now they work in Johannesburg, they are from KZN, they've got friends from Johannesburg that are going to come down, which makes then the numbers of the funerals to be more than what they would normally be. So then they would need more catering. I think then that also speaks to the money element.
0: Sure.
2: As well as instead of using a community hall that can host about 150 to 200 people because of the size of the number of people, and then they're going to need a marquee. You know, then that marquee pushes that price up.
0: Sure.
2: So I think when you mention the financial part of things, is that it's not per se that funerals are more expensive now. You can take an average package of 50,000 to 60,000. However, the extras and what people are requesting make it, you know, to go up in terms of
0: sure.
2: So
0: sure.
2: Yeah. And
0: let me quickly go to the news. I'm gonna come back to you, my brother Sinawo. Apologies to interrupt you like that. I just have to take the news and then I'll give you an opportunity to expand on that. 11:29. Sfiso Zulu standing by with Eyewitness News headlines. Sfiso, hi, good morning.
11: Thanks, Thabo. Good morning. Mteto Nyati's tenure as Eskom's board chairperson has been extended for another 3 years. The extension comes as Eskom enters what government is calling a new phase, with the focus now shifting towards the power utility's long-term mandate. Electricity and Energy Minister Hosea Nsoramukgopa says there is no need to fix what isn't broken, pointing to the board's efforts to stabilize Eskom. Acting Police Minister Feroz Khachalia says allegations that Presidential Protection Unit head Wally Roda prevented the opening of a criminal case following a robbery at President Cyril Ramaphosa's farm could not be proven. Khachalia says this was the ultimate responsibility of the farm manager and not Roda. Khachalia has been responding to a written parliamentary question from the EFF on whether Roda explained the reasons why he bypassed normal criminal reporting procedures following the theft of $580,000 from the farm. And online monitor NetBlox says the internet was disrupted in northern Ethiopia as conflict raged between the federal government and Tigray rebels. Rebels in the northern Tigray region seized local airports and launched attacks in neighboring states this week, saying they were once again in a full-blown war with the federal government. And those are the headlines. This EWN and more at 11 or as it happens.
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13: Well, we've got an accident reported on the N1 south in the Diepkloof area, right at the Diepkloof interchange. It's causing delays. Please try to avoid that one. There's also a bit of a hold-up reported in the Amalgam area. Several routes are heavily backed up. The M2 East Main Reef Road as well as Crownwood Road. And then if you are traveling in the Bedford View area, queuing traffic on the N3 North approaching the Gilulis interchange, roadworks are causing these delays and more roadworks. Causing delays on the Pretoria Main Road towards the Baklu Bridge. Expect about a 15-minute hold-up there. More updates coming up. Stay tuned.
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4: 25 minutes to 11 o'clock. Taibo Shola Mashao in for Clement. We're together till 12. And in this hour across the desk, we get to speak to people from various industries. And today we've pulled them out from their busy schedules. We have said the people from the funeral and the burying industry must come and explain themselves to us. What constitutes their day, their businesses, their lows, their highs? We always see it from afar and we want a bird's eye view now to understand what the business is all about. Let's go straight to WhatsApps that I have been neglecting. The producers are going to strangle me. I haven't been going to your WhatsApp messages. And so let's go straight to them. And they've come through on 072-702-1702.
5: Good morning, Thabo. I'm curious to know that the current theatrics that you see at funerals, is that the customer demanding that, or is it the funeral parlor itself trying to be creative as a marketing tool? What I'm referring to, I've seen recently there are gold shovels that are spun in the air. There are white gloves that the undertakers wear, and then they wave all their way to the symmetry. Is that what customers want, or how did it come about? Kabelin Pretoria.
6: Good morning, Thabo and team. Please ask your guest about their expenses when it comes to normal burial and cremation. What is more expensive? Is cremation cheaper or normal burial cheaper? Thank you.
4: Very interesting questions. Gentlemen, let me throw it straight to you. Are you advertising this, Tabiso, or is it the customer demand, or this is what you are feeding the market, force feeding the market?
7: Thanks. It's a very good question. Remember, customers are mourning, right?
4: Yeah.
7: It will be rare to ask for shovels and all those, you know, what the listener has commented on. Mm. So I think it depends for which target market one, and it depends on what are the ethos of the funeral parlor. Mm. But I think for me, as I've mentioned, it's about care, it's about money, you know. I mean, a customer will never ask for that. You know, it's just maybe marketing price,
4: sure,
7: that's been happening around. But I mean, for where I'm sitting, it's not necessary, because I mean, it depends on the methodology that funeral parlor is using. For us, it's just care. It's about, as I've mentioned, is a customer centricity. You know, you look at emotions and care, you know. So it's not necessary. But remember, obviously, our competitors, you'll do everything and anything to be seen. Yeah. But just to answer straight, it's not necessary and it's unnecessary. But look, it's a matter of different strokes and different folks.
4: Yeah, yeah.
7: It's marketing tactics. But obviously, to be frank, if you're in that space, it's a business of emotions.
4: Yes.
7: You don't necessarily have to do that.
4: Sure.
7: That's my take. Yeah.
4: Okay.
7: Yeah.
4: Good second, Humuris.
8: Okay. Look, we are called the Glove Boys.
4: Yes.
8: Right? Because we wear gloves.
4: Yes.
8: The gloves is for communication, for the drivers.
4: Yeah.
8: Like when they do this, there's something.
4: Yeah.
8: When they do this, Rajik.
4: Yeah.
8: You understand? So when they do this, the Shamba Fitarva.
4: And he's gesturing with his hands.
8: He's gesturing with his hands.
4: As he's speaking.
8: Right.
4: Yeah,
8: that's
4: yeah.
8: why that love has always been there.
4: Okay.
8: But we came and we said we're running with this love thing.
4: Okay.
8: And it's working.
4: Okay.
8: Right. It's been working. That love, man. The shuffle. We've been trending for
4: Yeah.
8: So I need to explain this, man.
4: Yes.
8: Let's clarify this thing. We do not, you know, you're working with employees.
4: Yeah.
8: Obviously, sometimes they be overexcited,
4: yes,
8: and do this. So we also saw that on social media where they were passing each other the gold shuffle. The gold shuffle was just to take to the grave of Muruti Atele.
4: Yes.
8: But the whole marching, it's not something that we did at the office. Yeah. It's them just trying to be creative to for the family.
4: And right? Well, there's nothing wrong with that. Yeah. It would lead to, please come in there, Sinawo Simandla.
0: About the three chicks. So I think for us, I think it's there's a balance of forces here. One, some things would be requested by a client, but I think on the flip side of the coin, the company or the service provider therefore needs to have certain values, you know, that they stick by. There's certain things that you know, Ecebolethu will never do.
4: Yeah.
0: Like
4: what?
0: Not that we are not client. Maybe I'll give you an example. There are funeral businesses that will, as part of their product offering, will give a family a case of beers and, you know, a bottle of brandy or something like that.
4: Yeah.
0: I think in our values, you know, that's something I can tell you for free that we will never do.
4: Oh, well, now why are you stingy?
0: You know, however, if... we will give you 2,000 rand and then you decide what you do with it. If you come and ask for doves, we'll make sure that those doves are there. So there's a balance of values, there's a balance of you know, of those things. Also, we, because of cultural sensitivity, will not allow our female drivers to wear pants. You know, because they need to be sensitive to culture. And also we would not allow our female driver to go fetch mortal remains. You know, it would not be for a man to be carried by a lady and all of that. So we need to be sensitive to that and actually make sure that we don't succumb to the pressure of what social media wants us to portray and be people of value.
4: Sure. Listen, whilst we're speaking about doves, apologies to interrupt, Sina. Whilst you're speaking about doves, I want you to please address this. 072-702-1702.
9: Hi, good morning, T-Tabo. Can you just ask your visitors, what happens to those white, nice pigeons after the send-off of a deceased in a funeral? Thank you.
4: Okay. Tabi, so you as well.
7: No, I think obviously once the dust has been released, they go back to its natural habitat. It's as simple as that. Yeah, it's just distance. You know, that's why a service provider in Hong Kong can never do, you know, offer a service in Beijing.
4: Yeah.
7: In Amsterdam.
4: Yes.
7: So they've got a jurisdiction. They can't travel longer. So they go back to its natural habitat.
4: And does the same happen in Ecebolethu? See now.
0: I think the PR answer would be they fly away. But I think the more precise picture is that they do go back to, you know, to where they stay.
4: Yeah, on a more serious note, gentlemen, I want to know from all of you on a very serious note, how do you engage in business development? That's sales. Do you do cold calling? Do you scout around and do you send your people to look for where the funerals are? How do you do that? I'm interested. I'll come to you, Tabi. So let's start off first with Kehumbulisa, right, and then I'm going to come to you.
8: Our book, we're sitting at 37,000 book, in 37,000 is in our book. It's over 500,000 customers. But we've been consistently doing the right thing.
4: 37,000 clients that are outstanding.
8: No, not the 37,000. Our book, the policies.
4: That you've done.
8: Okay, 37,000 policies.
4: In the book.
8: Which one of our book is 7 and 15 and 14 members.
4: Gotcha.
8: So those are the people that we service.
4: Yeah, gotcha.
8: What we don't do, basically we don't do cold calling, right? What we've got a sales agent that goes around when we've got burials. When I go to, every weekend when we say we're not busy, right, we're doing 25x this weekend. This Saturday only, we do about 35 funerals.
4: 35 funerals in a weekend.
8: Not a weekend. Yeah. On a Saturday only. It's actually
4: on a Saturday.
8: Yeah, but you check our book.
4: Of course.
8: Check our book. Right. Then when we go to funerals, obviously when you conduct the funerals, right, somebody will be interested in what you're doing. So we've got a template with
4: us. I see.
8: Right. And also, we've got feedback forms. So when somebody conduct the burials, kolapeng, our drivers calls with the feedback, right? We give you somebody at home who has arranged them. Remember,
4: yes.
8: How did we go? Would you recommend somebody?
4: I see.
8: If you recommend somebody, kindly send us the numbers. We say,
4: That's a way of generating business. Yes.
7: For us, our methodology is simple. It's the word of mouth. Once you've seen, you've never seen. So I think for me, it's about experience. It's about value for money. So once you've seen that funeral, that how we present it, I can promise you that peace of mind, it will propel you to call us. So for us, it's not to do any calling whatsoever. Yeah. It's our growth is made of word of mouth.
4: Word of mouth. It's related to business development.
0: Business development, listen, we've got about 1.5 lives that are covered at Ikebolethu. We do about 200 funerals a week. We're about 800, 900 on a monthly basis. And how we've done that, how we've developed that is that we've got different delivery channels at Ikebolethu. You can walk in a branch and sign in a policy. We've got a call center business that works for 24 hours. Also, we've got another channel that is called corporate, whereby we go to certain businesses and say, can we take your employees and like Ikebolethu, we negotiate a policy, give them at favorable rates and all of that. So we've got those different delivery channels that actually make sure. In fact, we've got now one of our newest channels is that we've got a specific within corporate, that a specific channel that works directly with churches.
4: Yes.
0: So we'd go to a particular church and say, church, we can cover your members and this is how we can partner. This is what we can do. If you need sponsorship, we can assist in all of that. So that's how, over and above what my colleagues have mentioned there, which is your word of mouth and of course your ads that we run there and there. So that's basically what we do there.
4: Great. 14 minutes to 11 o'clock. My guest in studio, Thabiso Motaung, founder and group CEO at Cartel Home Funeral Homes, Cartel Home Funerals. And then Kehomoditswe Khadise, Chief Operations Officer, Pyramid Group Funerals, and Sinawa Simandla, Corporate Relations and Group Schemes Executive at Ikebolethu. I'd love to hear from you. What do you make of this? And this business is growing. Clearly, a lot of people are dying, and there's money to be made there, but also there's care to be given, sensitivity, decency, a sense of dignity that must be bestowed upon the bodies that are no more. 011-883-0702. I'll come back with my guest momentarily.
10: This advert is paid for by the political party concerned.
11: After work, I just want to get home safely, but I have to keep looking over my shoulder. How can I feel safe when the police are never around? I want our town working for all. So in this election, I'm voting Democratic Alliance.
10: This advert was paid for by the political party concerned.
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4: 12 minutes to 11 o'clock. We are looking at the business of death here on 702 Across the Desk. My name is Thabo Shola Mashau. I have three guests from different funeral homes, and we're trying to understand the numbers, the people, the machinations, the systems and operations around the funeral industry. It's a multi-million rand industry, and more people are trying to innovate. Each funeral looks very different from the memorial service and to others. Gentlemen, allow me to ask about celebrity funerals. I'll go quickly to their voice notes now and I'll invite them on 072-7021-702. Do you guys wrestle each other to bury celebrities? I mean, you know, or famous people, VIPs, ministers, politicians, mayors, as opposed to ordinary people like us. Do you find yourself going there and saying, hey, I want to bury this person as soon as you hear that a big politician has died? Do you do that?
7: Can I come in there?
4: Yeah, I'll come to you now.
7: Okay, a quick one. Look, it happens. It's happening. I think, to be quite honest, it's happening. You find, look, family has invited you to bury, whether it's a celebrity or not, but then they even tell you, oh, there were 21 funeral parlors that came.
4: What?
7: Others, they wanted to give freebies, you know, to just get the immortal remains. So it's a very competitive space, I'm not going to lie. So you just to answer, yes, there is. Competition.
4: Yeah. No, I love the honesty.
8: See, the pyramid does not do that.
4: Yeah.
8: Our VIP, Kebo Kukuba Patalang every month.
4: Yeah.
8: You know, because funeral, and I get to understand, Khore, we go there because you're going to get free airtime.
4: Yeah.
8: For me, it does not work for me. Because you're going to spend a lot of money, a fleet, so much money for you to do.
4: Yeah.
8: Funeral, is Baba Nora Lebo, plug on social media.
4: Yeah.
8: We are not for social media.
4: Yeah.
8: Let us go back to the roots and assist our grandmothers who asasa patalang their one.
4: Yeah. Marika Humudi Zelinale, you've got people who are scouting for you, man. There's a guy in Soweto who used to do that stuff for you. Knock on the doors as well.
8: Go Soweto.
4: Yeah, Pizzo. Wasn't Pizzo working with you at some point?
8: Pizzo was working with us at
4: some point. Yeah, Pizzo is well known for knocking on doors. No, he's a great salesman. And I'm not speaking down on him. Okay. He's a very great convincing a salesperson, sales like, development.
8: I guess he used to do that, but we don't do that.
4: Pizza
8: maybe used to do that.
4: No, Mark. So you just let Ikabule to you let Cartel Homes, you let Konjiking Eliako Soweto Yakubo Mtona. You just leave them. You're saying we don't compete.
8: No. We can't.
4: Yeah.
8: Like our priority,
4: yeah,
8: it's our people.
4: I'm sure you compete somehow. You want to share the market.
8: The thing is, the competition is there.
4: Yeah.

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1: We offer shade for our people, and then of course the following week we have to make sure that we offer shade again to another family. So we then do request them back, but that's what that's part of our offering. And maybe to slightly track back on the question, on the second part of your question that you asked my colleagues there.
2: Yeah.
1: We are very much careful of not having, we compete, of course, but you get to a stage where people have seen what you can do. If you have buried, you know, Inkosi yamaZulu, Isilo samabandla, umdlalo wombani, then people, you know, understand with what capacity do you have.
2: Sure.
1: And so they start approaching you to bury their, you know, because they know you can handle big crowds, you can handle security protocols and all of that.
2: Yeah.
1: Because you've done it.
2: And before. Plus the drones and everything else that go with it. 6 minutes to 11 o'clock. Let's go straight to, can we go to the calls or the voice note? Abel, the voice note 0727021702.
3: Good morning, Thabo. Just please find out from your guests, with regards to body washing, I know some bodies would have decomposed a bit. Some bodies might have been in accidents. Yeah, to those people who do body washes, get counseling of some sort for their mental stability. And also do female employees wash female bodies, or do male employees wash male bodies? Yeah, I've always wondered, because I know the whole body washing can be, I'm sure it can be traumatic. How do the employees survive that trauma, if I may put it that way?
2: Interesting question.
3: This is Jonas.
2: Jonas, interesting question. Gentlemen, I'm going to ask you to briefly respond. We only have about 3 minutes. So, so on this one, then I'm going to give Gehomoditswe and Sinawo on other questions.
4: Yeah, I think there's continuous work in business development in that scale, because remember, bodies differ, you know, as the listeners, even, you know, that sometimes are decomposed to, you know, beyond recognition, how it's bent, you know, beyond recognition and all that. So, yes, you give them counseling. Two is, obviously, depends on the culture.
2: Mm.
4: You can wash a male. A female can wash a male. It depends on the culture.
2: I see.
4: So you must be culture sensitive. So there are female morticians that can do the job.
2: Yeah.
4: Yeah. So there's, yeah.
2: Okay. Guys, you'll answer other questions. Mpo in Protea North. Hi, Mpo.
5: Good day, gentlemen. I just want to find out from the guys that you have in the studio, Ogote, why when it comes to people that are over 67 years, they don't allow them to take a higher cover? Because now they limit us to, like, for instance, I went to one of them. I wanted to take a cover. They said, no, because my engine can seize up at any time. They are not going to allow me to take a very high cover because it's kept for pensioners. I want to know the reason why.
2: Thanks very much. The car analogy is just on point. Let's start with you, Gehomoditswe.
6: Okay, for us, copyright, we say no, but there's no age limit.
2: Okay.
6: Because we understand.
2: Okay.
6: So that's why I said we've got only two covers, a covering everyone. We say no age limit to anyone. Anyone can join us.
2: Sure.
6: And be part of Pyramid.
2: Sinao?
1: Well, it's an insurance industry norm, you know, that the older you are, the higher the risk. And so you need to take that into into your consciousness. And also, I think what we then do is that we don't say the older folk cannot get, you know, the most prestige of services. But what we then say is that you can get it on another platform. You can add it as an extra and all
2: sure.
1: of that. But it's just how industry packages the products
2: yes.
1: Because of it. Yeah.
2: No, I really appreciate

0: it. I'm going to give you 15 seconds each. We are out of time, completely out of time. Just to tell us where can people find you if they're interested in your services. Let's start with you first, Thabiso.
1: Okay, you can find us at our social media, Cartel Funeral Home, TikTok. You can go to Instagram, Cartel Funeral Home. You can go to
0: Twitter, X.
1: We're not there yet.
0: Okay.
1: And then, yeah, also Thabiso, the funeral planner. We are at Centurion 87 Littleton. And you can call us on 082-851-4140. 082-851-4140. Thanks.
0: Thanks very much.
2: Thank you. We are also on social media, the Pyramid Group Funerals. We've got Rustenburg. We recently opened Mabopani. We are in Soweto. We are in Boksburg. We are in Mafikeng. We are in Klerksdorp. So anyone around those areas, if they were just popping,
0: sure.
2: And on social media is the Pyramid Group Funerals.
0: Okay. Senao, briefly.
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0: Gentlemen, thanks for your time. 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
8: This is EWN.
9: Good morning, I'm Sfiso Zulu. Mthetho Nyathi's tenure as Eskom's board chairperson has been extended for another 3 years. The extension comes as Eskom enters what government is calling a new phase, with the focus now shifting towards the power utility's long-term mandate. Electricity and Energy Minister Hosea Ntsuramukhuba says there's no need to fix what isn't broken, pointing to the board's efforts to stabilize Eskom.
10: So we're happy to say that the cabinet has taken a decision that Dr. Mthetho Nyathi is best suited to continue on that journey, that we give him a 3-year mandate to be able to deliver on this, working with his team of board members and the competent, reliable and experienced team of technocrats led by the group CEO, Mr. Dan Marokan.
9: Acting Police Minister Feroz Khachalia says allegations that Presidential Protection Unit head Walid Werda prevented the opening of a criminal case following a robbery at President Cyril Ramaphosa's farm could not be proven. Khachalia says this was the ultimate responsibility of the farm manager and not Rueda. Khachalia was responding to a written parliamentary question from the EFF on whether Rueda explained the reasons why he bypassed normal criminal reporting procedures following the theft of $580,000 at the farm in 2020. Babalon Denza reports.
11: General Wally Rueda did not officially open a criminal case or report the 2020 Palapala burglary through standard police channels, according to investigations into the matter. Rueda instead chose to conduct an independent, unofficial probe, which led him to as far as Namibia. The EFF, in its question to Minister Feroz Khachalia, also asked whether he will furnish the party with the report or representation that was provided by Rueda on his reasons. But Khachalia says the farm manager, both fiduciary responsibility for the farm including initiation of a case docket. He says Major General Roeder was not the first responder, and there is no evidence that he refused or prevented the opening of a case, and this allegation could not be proven. Baba Londenze, Eyewitness News, Parliament.
9: Justice Minister Mamluka Kubayi is today leading a delegation to the 15th United Nations Congress on Crime Prevention and Criminal Justice in the United Arab Emirates. The six-day gathering takes place in Abu Dhabi every 5 years. It serves as a global forum for member states and justice sector stakeholders to consider shared responses to crime, strengthen criminal justice systems, and promote the rule of law. Kumbuzile Tabete has more.
12: This year's theme is accelerating crime prevention, criminal justice, and the rule of law, protecting people, the planet, and achieving the 2030 Agenda for Sustainable Development in the Digital Age. The Congress provides a platform for countries to commit efforts to prevent and combat crime through cooperation among law enforcement, other criminal justice institutions, and government sectors. The gathering is also expected to consider the Abu Dhabi Declaration, which is intended to guide international cooperation on crime prevention and criminal justice over the next 5 years. The South African delegation, which includes representatives from SAPS, SIU, NPA and Legal Aid SA, will participate in high-level discussions and also deliver the country's national statement. Kumbuzile Tabete, Eyewitness News.
9: And online monitor NetBlocks says the internet was disrupted in northern Ethiopia as conflict raged between the federal government and Tigray rebels. Rebels in the northern Tigray region seized local airports and launched attacks in neighboring states this week, saying they were once again in a full-blown war with the federal government. Locals fear a repeat of the telecoms blackouts and supplies blockade imposed on Tigray by the federal government during the last civil war in 2020 and 2022 that killed about 600,000 people. The Tigray People's Liberation Front launched offensives into Amhara and Afar regions this week, saying they were responding to attacks by federal forces. Gold is trading at $4,621.15 an ounce. The rand is at 16.42 to the dollar, 21.70 to the pound, 18.66 to the euro. Brent crude oil is at $106.60 a barrel.
13: And in the traffic, we've got delays on the N1 South between Allendale Road and the Baklu Interchange. That's due to roadworks along the route. There's also queuing traffic reported on the N12 West between Edenville Road and the Gilulis Interchange.
9: A partly cloudy Friday in store for Gauteng. The temperatures will peak at highs between 27 and 28 degrees. The top story in EWN this hour, Mteto Nyati's tenure as Eskom's board chairperson has been extended for another 3 years.
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0: 6 minutes after 11 o'clock, the final lap of the show, the final hour. Clement is not here. My name is Thabo Shole Mashau. I'm happy to be in your company. Welcome, welcome, welcome. If you have just joined us, where have you been? You've missed out on some great 2 hours. And we are happy to have you with us for the final hour. And I know a number of you love this particular segment. This is the relationship segment of the show. And today it's no different. We have an expert who's going to guide us through very interesting subject matter that we will discuss shortly. 7 after 11. Good morning.
1: Let's walk the talk. 7:02.
0: As I said, it's relationships focus today. Understanding relationships need us and void us. Some people seem to need constant closeness and a reassurance and connection, while others pull away the moment a relationship starts feeling too intimate. And we are all different like that, I guess. But these patterns don't necessarily exist in isolation, as you might have imagined. They can shape the way we date, the partners we choose, and the way we parent, and the kind of lovers we are and accept, and even what we believe our love is supposed to look like. So today we're looking beyond the labels of relationship needers and relationship avoiders to try deeply and sincerely understand what may sit underneath these behavioral patterns. Our family experiences, faith, sometimes general socialization, I suppose expectations as well, and the way we've learned to give and receive love. We speak to Shirley Lewin today, the relationship architect, author of Uncomplicated Love and Relationship Coach. Shirley, thanks for your time. Welcome to 702. Lovely talking to you again.
2: Thank you so much. It's an absolute pleasure. I love this topic.
0: I think let's start with the very basics, because I'm slow like that, and as many of my exes would attest. what actually makes someone a relationship needer or a relationship avoider, Shirley? And what are the behaviors we might recognize in ourselves or others?
2: Okay, so those words that you're using, they describe what we're looking or seeing from the outside, as you pointed at, those behaviors that we see. So people that are either quite needy or clingy, or they can be a little bit avoidant. And what we're actually looking at, what's beneath the surface of this relationship dynamic, is something called attachment theory. And that comes about from a British psychiatrist in the 50s, and it's evolved since then. But essentially, he discovered or created what is called attachment theory. And attachment theory is this states that the way that we bond with our primary caregiver forms the way that we attach to people later on in our lives. So that it is the fundamental belief is that the way that we experience whatever happened in our early relationships and with our primary caregivers is seen as a rule for future relationships. And these early bonds can influence how we approach adult relationships. So when you talk about some of the behaviors, for example, if you are relationship needy, it's called anxious attachment. And what happens is someone with that attachment style, and there's essentially what we call secure attachment, which is about 50% of the population, and then insecure attachment. And insecure attachment is split between these avoidant and anxious attachment. So just to give you some context there. And essentially, the idea of the anxiously attached people is that these are people that are fearful that someone is going to leave me. So I might lose this connection. So in the fear of losing the connection, they seek to enmesh or to become clingy and to pull even closer. And in this pattern, they can become angry if they feel someone is pulling away or disconnecting. So they want to hold tightly to their partner. And if it feels to them like their partner's pulling away, they can accuse them, they can get mean, when actually they're just really scared about that person. They're worried that they're not going to be loved back to the same degree that they are loving their partner. And then the opposite of that insecure attack is avoidant. And in an avoidant is this person who's learned as a result of their childhood experiences that it's better for me to take care of my own needs. So one can become overly independent. So I'm not going to rely on another person. I'm going to look to myself. And this pattern is I'm not going to get too close because, and they tend to become a little bit cold or detached and overly independent in their relationship. So they tend to pull away and retreat like a drawbridge that comes up. So they can use busyness as an example. You know, I'm so busy, I need space. And what they're actually trying to do is to create, because they're fearful, they learned in their childhood that the person, that their caregiver wasn't available to them. So they've had to learn how to rely on, depend on themselves.
0: And
2: so that's a bit of a basic overview.
0: Yeah, and it makes perfect sense, Shirley. I mean, if you don't mind, why do some people seem to always they seem to be needy of a relationship at all times? They bounce from one relationship and immediately they want to engage in the next one, perhaps with even little break, if any, in between. What might be happening underneath that pattern?
2: Okay, so that would be exactly this, what I referred to as the anxious attachment. And so what would have happened is that child would have learned that their parent or caregiver wasn't available to them consistently. And so instead of feeling safe in an intimate relationship, they would have felt like, gosh, if they're out of sight, if I don't see them, if I don't hear from them, if I don't know where they are, then I don't feel secure in myself. So part of that pattern is that person really needs another person to be close all the time, for there to be another person, because they're not feeling secure within themselves. So they want and need to become enmeshed. And you can think of it as like this merging. It's often described as codependent is one of the ways that it's described.
0: And that's on one end. The other opposite of that.
2: Yes, exactly. Exactly. Yeah. That's the one extreme. If it was like a continuum.
0: Yeah.
2: Exactly. If you think of like a horizontal continuum,
0: yes.
2: You've got on the one extreme.
0: Yeah.
2: You've got on the far left, say, for
0: yes.
2: example, is the codependent where they've completely merged.
0: Yeah.
2: On the far right, you've got the person who's pulling away, who's trying not to merge, is doing everything that they can to keep that person at arm's length and to keep distance. So you can think of it as distance management, you know.
0: Yes.
2: So on the far left, you've got someone who doesn't need or want distance at all and is trying to pull the person as close as possible. And on the far right, you've got the person trying the best they can to keep as much distance as from their partner, and they're pushing away. And then in the middle, which is this, we know is called interdependent relationship,
0: yeah.
2: is where there's this healthy, secure pattern or dynamic. And in a secure attachment, you would have learned as a child that attachment is a safe and positive experience. So your caregivers were available
0: sure.
2: to you when you needed them, and when you, you wouldn't fear leaving because you know when you come back they'll be there, and that you would have learned that vulnerability is safe.
0: Yes.
2: So a lot of this centers around vulnerability
0: yeah.
2: and our capacity for vulnerability. So we could say that the people in the center have a greater capacity for vulnerability because they know they'll be fine.
0: Sure.
2: If the partner leaves,
0: they'll be okay.
2: But
0: say, please say something about those who are like me on the far right, even though it is not necessarily my political disposition. I would be on the far right in this instance. What causes that? Where you detach, where you are not as, you seem not to be as invested you are, but it seems that way that you are not invested. What are some of the patterns? Yes. What does it say about that type of a character?
2: So that person, that avoidant attachment, is a pattern in which the risk of getting too close to someone feels too great, because they would have learned that in their childhood that it was also inconsistent, and that it was easier to just rely on yourself. Mm. So those people become overly independent in response to any relationship challenges. So for them, they become like an island. You know, I can do this by myself. Mm. I'm fine. I don't need anybody. You know, and they tend to be fiercely independent people.
0: Mm, mm. I'm going to come back with that a little bit later on, Shelley. Stick around with us. 17 minutes after 11 o'clock, you're on 702 Relationship Focus. We are speaking about understanding relationships from point of view of needers and avoiders. Which one are you? Let us know on 072-702-1702.
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0: On 702 indeed, 19 minutes after 11 o'clock. Welcome back. Relationship Focus, needers and avoiders. Which one are you? And my guest here is Shelley Lewin, relationship architect, author of Uncomplicated Love and Relationship Coach. And Shelley, let's come back to this. What can, I suppose, the outcomes be if you have the two individuals from extreme poles coming together? Mm. Does it cancel one out?
2: So, great question. And, you know, of course, isn't it ironic that usually we would be attracted, if you are a needer, you would be attracted to an avoider. So what it does is it creates this dance, and I call it relationship dynamics. And essentially, it's a dance of power that takes place in a relationship. So you can think about it as, one person's constantly trying to pull the person closer. And the avoidant enjoys it for a brief period of time. And then when they feel like they've had enough, then they're pushing away. And then the person who's anxious gets angry and distressed because it feels like they're losing the connection. Mm. And so there's just this endless dance of power. It's important to say that it's a pattern that plays out consistently. So if you're somebody who says, you know, why does this keep happening to me? Why is this same old pattern happening in no matter what relationship I go into, then it's most likely that the attachment, that pattern sits with you, that you know, you can have an unhealthy relationship. It doesn't necessarily mean you have this pattern. So it's important that it's the pattern is playing out consistently, that you recognize this dance of push-pull, reeling out, reeling in, this idea that's how it shows up is power, games of power and control, essentially.
0: Is either of them foolish for continuing in this game? Or unreasonable, I should say, would be the more realistic and, I suppose, euphemistic word. Between the two, which one is really being taken for a ride? It seems that way, because if someone is always pulling away and you're always trying to reach them because you're a needer, it appears as if you're the one who's begging, you're the one who is more needy. They don't want you and you're imposing yourself.
2: Yes, well, the thing is that, and I just want to remind you that we're talking about on one far extreme and far right.
0: Right.
2: That in the middle, there's this balance,
0: Certainly.
2: The balance point.
0: Certainly.
2: Yes. So if you find yourself on the avoidant, the child has learned that showing that I, you know, the avoidant is sort of got this belief, showing that I need you doesn't help. So I'm going to because my caregiver repeatedly dismissed me or rejected or minimized my need for comfort when I was distressed as a child. So that child learns I'm not going to rely on you or anybody. So it's happening unconsciously. That's why I say that it's almost like a rule that your mind decides this is how all relationships are going to be going forward. So the first, then to say about the anxious, is the child has learned that I'm not sure you'll be there. So I need to keep seeking your attention to ensure, because their caregiver's response was less predictable. Sometimes they were available, sometimes they were comforting, and other times unavailable, unresponsive. So their response as an adult is, I'm going to just try and keep you as close as I can, as often as I can, and try and keep your attention full time. So both of them, you can think of them both as maladaptive responses. They are ways in which, as an adult, you have learned to behave in order to try and get your needs met. So it's not a game, you know, as from the point of view that it's happening unconsciously and unintentionally.
0: Sure.
2: And half of the challenge is for people to identify that this is this dance and this dynamic that's playing out, because If we don't understand the dynamic, if we aren't aware of it, if you don't notice it, you can't change it.
0: 0727021702. Which one are you? Do you push towards a puller, someone who's always pulling away, someone who is avoiding? And are you a needer? Do you always go to them? Or are you just someone who's pulling away always? As soon as there's some bit of love, affection, warmth, delight, happiness, you just pull away because you're an avoidant like that. And we did say with Shelley that these are two extremes. There is a dynamic that finds resonance in the middle of the spectrum that we have just been exploring right now. I'm keen to know from you in your relationships, what has been your experience? And some of you are married, some of you are dating, some of you are casual partners, whatever it's called. And how do you deal with that if your partner is always pulling away or always being so needy? Or you find that they are secured in themselves, and as soon as you pull away, they know that you'll come back at a certain point. Or if you are needy, they know how to handle you very well, and they don't necessarily push you away, because it's not either black or white. It's more nuanced than just that. I'm keen to know from you. And Shelley is here to help us navigate those murky waters. Shelley is here to hold our hand and guide us appropriately. Mm-hmm. So feel free to make use of her services whilst they're free. on 072-702-1702. I'd rather you give us a shout right now and let us know, because at times these are the matters that we don't understand on our own. We do not have an appropriate lexicon for them. And we think that just we are just stubborn people. We are bad, horrible human beings. And you find yourself trapped in the circle without a thorough understanding. Which one are you, and how has that worked out in your relationship? Call us on 011 883-0702. That's 011-883-0702. Or send a text message to 072-702-1702. Mr. T.
7: Good morning, T-Man. Good morning. That's my favorite part of the Clement Mayatela show, the relationship feature. T-Man, you are talking about me and my partner. I am the attached one. I'm the anxious attachment one, and she's the complete opposite. I know she loves me and she tells me, but sometimes the action says the opposite, you know. Sometimes she would come around to my place and then not be with me. She would talk to me over the phone when she's about 10 kilometers away, and wouldn't come and see me. She would drive away. But when she wants to see me, she wants to see me, and she wants to spend the whole time with me. So this helps me actually understand that we come from different walks of life, and what causes that. I think mine, as the lady says, it's because maybe the absenteeism of my dad during my upbringing. And then I think with my partner, it's because his father divorced her mother as she was growing up at the teen stages. So now I understand why it's happening like that. Thanks for a nice show.
0: No, thanks very much for that. Really appreciate it. Shelley?
2: Amazing. How wonderful to recognize this dance that's taking place, and that it doesn't mean your partner doesn't love you at all. You know, that it's just that as a child, we learn either that love, closeness, and intimacy is safe, or we learn that it is risky. And if we learn that it is risky, we develop these patterns of behavior to try and protect ourselves. And we enact these as adults without even realizing that that's what we're doing.
0: Shelley, how does then one person know what to do with such a person? Just take, for instance, a needer and an avoider, where you have one always walking towards you. They'd be getting tired, as I've said in the previous, that I fall on the other end of the spectrum. And you do realize that this person is somehow getting tired of always initiating, being the first one whenever you are pulling away. And it appears as if you're doing it deliberately. But without making excuses, at times it seems as though I don't even have control over it.
2: So ideally, we want to change the dance while the dance is happening. So the anxious partner might be pursuing, you know, and the avoidant partner might be withdrawing because it feels overwhelming. And so in that moment, when the urge, for example, is to pursue, then you might want to actually say, you know what, I notice I'm getting scared that we're going to disconnect. I need to know, are we okay? Is everything all right between us? When can we talk? That might be something that the pursuer asks. The withdrawer who wants to shut down or leave without explanation or say, no, I'm too busy, I'm not available, nothing's wrong, you know, that person might say in the dance, you know what? I'm feeling overwhelmed. I need a little bit of space. I care about you. I care about this. I will come back to you. We can talk about this evening at 8 o'clock. So what you're doing is you're giving the other person, you're addressing it whilst you're in the dance, but you have to notice it in the moment so that you can change the way that you do the dance. And then that person, and so what happens is, you know, you will then, it just takes one person to try and build more awareness in that dance that this is what's happening between us. Oh, look, here we go again. We've gone into that dance again, you know. Yeah.
0: Great. Very, very interesting, Shelley. I'm going to come back to you shortly, 29 minutes to 12 o'clock. Pulengmak is standing ready to give us the latest eyewitness news headlines. Good morning, Puleng. Welcome.
8: Thanks, Thabo. Good morning. Mteto Nyati's tenure as Eskom's board chairperson has been extended for another 3 years. The extension comes as Eskom enters what government is calling a new phase, with the focus now shifting towards the power utility's long-term mandate. Acting Police Minister Feroz Kachalia says allegations that Presidential Protection Unit head Wally Ruade prevented the opening of a criminal case following a robbery at President Cyril Ramaphosa's farm could not be proven. Kachalia says this was the ultimate responsibility of the farm manager and not Ruade. He was responding to a written parliamentary question from the EFF on whether Ruade explained the reason why he bypassed normal criminal reporting procedures following the theft of $580,000 at the farm in 2020. And dozens of Ekurhuleni residents are marching through Gwatema as part of a campaign against gender-based violence. This is aimed at rising awareness among men, urging them to advocate for the protection of women and children. The discovery of women's bodies on Gauteng's East Rand has sent shockwaves across the world, sparking South Africans to act against gender-based violence. Well, those are the headlines. This EWN and more at midday, or as it happens.
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9: Travelling towards Bedford View, we've got delays on the N12 West between Edenville Road and the Kalulis Interchange. There's also queuing traffic on the M2 West between the Crown Interchange and Main Reef Road. While travelling on the N1 South, queuing traffic at the Diepkloof Interchange, that's due to an earlier accident. If you are travelling within the Devland area, you might want to avoid the Golden Highway. Roadworks are causing delays towards Union Avenue. Then heading towards Protea again, queuing traffic on the N12 West towards the R558. Then in the city of Tshwane, some issues being reported on the R80 East Mabopane Highway towards Eskom Phahlele Drive. And if you are heading towards the city of Tshwane, out of Midrand, do expect delays on the N1 North towards Allendale Road. That's due to roadworks there. More updates at the top of the hour. Do stay tuned.
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0: 24 minutes to 12 o'clock. Clement is not here. My name is Thabo Shola Mashao. I'm with you all the way till 12. We have about 24 minutes to go or so. Feel free to interact with us. My guest is Shirley Lewin. Shirley is the relationship architect, author of Uncomplicated Love and Relationship Coach. She's here to hold our hand and guide us through what may be a seemingly simple discussion but truly profound and complex, if not nuanced, on various levels. It's got layers and layers of it. Feel free to shout and share your thoughts with us. Let's go straight to your calls, which came through on 072-702-1702 or 011-883-0702. Ava in Lyndhurst. Good morning.
15: Hi, how are you?
0: I'm free. Ava, how are you? Welcome.
15: Oh, it's so great. Thank you so much. I think this topic is just like a breather to me. I lost a relationship, actually, because I'm the attacher and he was the distant one. And my goodness, this was tough because you just feel like you're not emotionally invested in this relationship. You know, what do you mean? You can spend a day or two without talking to me, and you said the last time we spoke we were fine, and you know, it was just like out of chaos. And I guess we never got to, you know, to that point where, because it was just chaos. And I also realized also with friendship that I am that person, you know, I want to spend time with you, I want to check up on you, I want to, then I realized that something is, you know. So as our guest is talking about this, I'm just like, okay, I get it. I can trace things in my childhood, you know, on how we got here. So now it's for me to work on myself. How do I really, you know, work on that so that the next relationship maintains friendship? Though you do get some friendships that are like you, so you check up on each other easily and, you know, it goes along, but it becomes a problem when it's the opposite. Yeah.
0: Certainly. Ava, thank you so much for that. Shelley, I don't know what you want to add on that.
2: I would just like to say that this idea of really, I love that Ava said about working on a self. And again, it's about, if you can't notice it, you can't change it. So first I would say, when there's this pattern that's playing out, let's say, for example, your partner asks for some time alone. Okay. So you want to notice in yourself, how does it feel? What is going on for me? What is the story that I'm telling myself when my partner says they want time? What am I saying to myself? So a lot of the time, an anxiously attached person will say, well, what it's the story I'm telling myself is they don't want me. They want time away from me, that I'm not important to them. When actually, so it's around first noticing what is going on for me. What would then be my next familiar move? So what I would probably do next, a typical response would be, you know, you've spent a lot of time already. Why do you need to spend so much time away from me? You already had time away. So then you change the dance, the pattern. That's when you try a new move. Okay. So the new move would be something like, I want to hear you. I want to give you space if that's important to you. I'm concerned. I'm making it mean something else. Can you tell me when we will get to reconnect? You know, so you're sort of making visible what's going on inside of you. So you're changing the pattern. So the new move, and the person who's asking for time, for example, they could, you know, it's about helping each other understand that the pattern is for that person to say, I feel overwhelmed. I'm not disappearing. I just need a couple of hours to myself and then I will return, you know? Because usually they won't say that. They'll say, I'm fine. Or everything's okay, but they're quiet and they've withdrawn. So the person who's anxious notices they're quiet and withdrawn. And it's the stories that we tell ourselves, and then we have these habitual patterns. So it's, when I say habitual pattern, it's like a familiar move that we do, which is to pursue, and the other person's familiar move is to withdraw. So we want to figure out, what is a new move that I can try? What's going on for me? What is something that I can do that's different than what I normally do?
0: Here's a text message that came for you, Shelley. It says, hi to your guest. Your guest is on point. What if I say that pride and inconsideration are also playing part here? I think people must also go to therapy if ever they have painful upbringing before involving others in their lives. Coming from Anonymous in Joburg.
2: Absolute. Sorry, do you want me to respond
0: Please,
2: to that?
0: please, please, please.
2: Yes. So, you know, if someone has had a painful upbringing, usually that will point to, you know, that their parents, their caregivers, the first person that they bonded with wasn't available, and that their experience of love and connection wouldn't be safe. It would be risky. So yes, absolutely, going to see a therapist will help you to understand that. And it will give you the time to reflect on what has the impact been on that, on me, and how is that playing out in my relationships. So absolutely, that is a great starting point for everyone to begin with self-reflection. And that's what therapy offers, is a space to really reflect on how our childhood impacted us and how it's showing up in our relationships as adults. And of course, just to say that attachment styles aren't the only thing that can cause, you can both be securely attached and the relationship can still not work because you don't have the skills, for example. It's got nothing to do with your attachment style, but you might not be very skilled in, you know, in communication or in partnership. So skills, a lack of skills also causes relationships to fall apart and to fizzle into an unhealthy state.
0: Shelley, and how does this then play itself out in a marriage? Because then that would mean that these people have been together for a little bit before they tied the knot and got into this more serious commitment. And a marriage setup is a little bit different, because in some instances it involves kids, it involves a household. And how does it play itself out where someone is pulling away and the other is constantly trying to reach out to them?
2: So the pattern will just continue until it gets addressed. And it is literally a dance that will continue. And that dance will play out until both, one or both people realize this is the dance that we're in, and we need to address it.
0: Yeah.
2: So you can think about it as one person is got this idea, you need to take care of me, you need to be there for me, you need to be looking after me, like it, looking outward for someone to fulfill their needs all the time. And the other person's response would be, well, I'm self-reliant. You need to take care of yourself. So so this fundamental difference in how they perceive and their expectations in a way on love and intimacy and vulnerability.
0: Yeah.
2: And so what can happen? It can become quite resentful. People can get
0: apologies. I don't mean to interrupt you. I just wanted to contextualize it a little bit further, because it involves proximity and geographical, I suppose, movements when you are married. Because if I'm dating someone and they live in Parkhurst and I live in Benoni, for argument's sake, and I'm always pulling away, it is a little bit manageable, because I go to Benoni to my apartment and she's in Parkhurst, wherever.
2: Yes.
0: But if we are married, they are here. And the children are here. And so I was asking, using that perhaps as my premise. I'm saying in that way, it's a little bit different to just dating, because I could disappear for 2 weeks. Who cares? But now I have to come home every day. She has to come home every day. The kids are here. I have to eat. How does it work itself out in that space?
2: Okay. So, you know, this is why COVID put such a spin and difficulty on relationships, because people find exits. And if you're avoidant, you'll find a way to exit. You'll just have a very busy career or a very busy social life, or you'll find a very, you know, a community, your faith, your community, where you've always got to be, where other people, like, where you find legitimate, I'm putting in inverted commas here, like legitimate excuses, you know, for exiting. And so they'll find all sorts of good reasons and valid reasons why they don't need to be at home with their partner and their children a lot of the time. And in many ways, interestingly, if you are a avoidant, people that are extremely avoidant set up their careers so that they are away a lot. So, you know, someone who has to be, you know, geographic, let's say you're a photographer for National Geographic and you spend most of your time out in the wild by yourself, I can tell you with, you know, you're pretty much an avoidant, you know, to you set your life up in a way that you don't have to be confronted by a personal relationship almost all the time in proximity. So yes, it definitely plays out. And then if they've no, and if in COVID, if there's nowhere for you to go, then you lock yourself in the bedroom and or you go to the toilet for 20, 30 minutes at a time.
0: Yeah, I suppose. Let me, I'll come back to you shortly, Shirley. I have some text messages that are very interesting here. I'd like to hear your viewpoint on them. 13 minutes to 12.
16: Oh my word, I love what you've done with this new dining area. That table is gorgeous. And those chairs, where did you get that fabulous light?
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0: 11 minutes to 12 o'clock. Welcome back. Clement Notchia. My name is Thabo Shwela Mashau. And Shirley Lewin is relationship architect, author of Uncomplicated Love, and relationship coach. She's joining us to guide us, assist us, hold our hands as we try to understand what may seem very simple on the surface, but highly profound as you dig a bit deeper and peel this very complex onion of a relationship. It gets very, very murky, I suppose, because we don't understand everything about it, and that's why she's here. Shirley, I'm going to read out a text message that we got here on 072-702-1702, and I'd like to hear your thoughts thereon. And it says, "Hi Thabo, great topic. I agree entirely with Dr. Shirley. However, I need to point out that this behavior is not always shaped by childhood. As an adult, I learned to pull away from affection because my partner was just not reliable over the years. The issue here becomes that pulling away has also pushed me to withhold affection." Anonymous. Shirley?
2: Yeah, absolutely. So it sounds like that in this person's example, it's become a they've been conditioned. So where they potentially started out in the relationship as secure attachment, they have discovered with this person, they've conditioned themselves to withhold and to withdraw because they've realized that that's what works in this relationship. And so it might not necessarily be a pattern that they would take into another relationship. I mean, it might be. If you think about it, like if you were to put your hand on a hot plate and you learn that you burn yourself, you're not going to keep putting your hand on a hot plate. You learn, okay, let me be cautious here. So the difference between a pattern and condition, like conditioning, is you learn this hot plate is probably always going to be hot, so I won't put my hand on it. But if you go to a new kitchen, you're going to check to see, is that hot plate hot? Or can I just be cautious around it? And do you see what I mean? It's not It's on a case-by-case scenario. So in this person's example, they've learned that in this relationship, that's how they need to manage it. It doesn't necessarily mean that that will be the way to behave and engage in the next relationship.
0: Elements such as spirituality, religion, to what extent do they influence both the needer, a needer and an avoider? Do they play a role at all?
2: Well, not necessarily, just purely from the point of view that the whole idea of attachment theory and styles is based on early childhood development and how you attach and form bonds to your primary caregiver. So which we're talking about our human experience, regardless of spirituality and religion and ethnicity and all that sort of thing. It's a human trait, regardless of that.
0: I'm keen, Shelley, to perhaps explore a little bit further what our previous SMS said to say about being conditioned. Perhaps you grew up in a needer

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1: So when we're in a relationship, it takes a lot of courage to share and reveal your whole self to another person. And that's what intimacy is. Intimacy is into me, you see. So it's you are allowing someone to see the full everything, all the flaws and all the prickly edges, and you're trusting that they're not going to do anything with that that could hurt or harm you. And so we tend to do it in layers, that we reveal ourselves a little bit, a little bit, a little bit. And if we discover along the way that that person, as you say, doesn't hold it securely and safely in a vault and be protective of it, then it would make sense for us to not reveal ourselves completely, you know. So it wouldn't be wise for us to do that. But what we want to be able to do is to take it on a case-by-case basis. Yeah. That just because one person doesn't hold your heart securely and place and isn't completely trustworthy doesn't mean that every person is the same. It's this idea of all or nothing thinking, you know, just because you've had that one experience doesn't mean everyone is the same. So it would be a case of really starting and being very cautious, doing your due diligence on someone, you know. Does that person appear to be trustworthy? How do they show up with other people? Do they show care and consideration with other people's hearts, with their friends, with their parents, with their children, you know? So if someone's demonstrating, there's this idea or this quote that is, when someone shows you who they are, believe them the first time.
2: Yes. Very interesting.
1: If they're showing you they're not, exactly. If someone's showing and demonstrating that they don't have integrity and they're not trustworthy, well, then don't reveal your whole self to that person, because you're probably going to get burnt as well.
2: Let me squeeze this question in. I think it's important. And yet we have about 20 seconds to go, Shirley. So here goes. It says, I'm sorry to bother you with this, Thabo. My partner always wants us to talk to the point that we fall asleep on the phone, together. We don't live in the same place. I'm always there for her, but sometimes it feels like it's too much. She wants my full attention always. And when I need to study or to do chores, it becomes difficult. How can I deal with this? Anonymous.
1: Okay, this is a perfect opportunity to change your move, to change your dance, to let your partner know, I'm overwhelmed, I want to hear you, I don't want to disappear, I need 20 minutes, I need an hour, I need 2 hours to study, and then I'll be right back to speak up.
2: Yeah. Shirley, I truly loved chatting to you. I hope it was not for the last time. Your pearls of wisdom are on another level. Really appreciate your wisdom,
1: you,
2: your
1: Thabo.
2: Astute counsel. You've helped many of us, and all the best to you. How do people reach you, Shirley, if you're keen on that?
1: Yes, for sure. So please find and follow me on Instagram, The Relationship Architect, or on my website, tracoaching.com. 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
2: Have a lovely, lovely time. Thanks very much. Shirley is a relationship architect and an author of Uncomplicated Love. It's now 3 minutes to 12.
3: What are the markets telling us about the economy, and what does it mean for businesses? 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Catch 702 in conversation with Nedbank CIB on the Clement Mangatella Show next week, as we unpack what the markets are telling us and why understanding risk is key to making better decisions. That's the Clement Mangatella Show, in conversation with Nedbank CIB, this Wednesday from 9 a.m.

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1: with Jane Dutton in Mandy's absence. Jane, we're in for good radio between 12 and 1. What's coming up?
3: Indeed. We've just heard that the evidence leaders at the Madlanga Commission want Major General Feroz Khan's evidence heard in camera. They have applied for his appearance on evidence led on the 7th and 9th July to be held behind closed doors. I think we all want to hear what's coming out of there. Mm-hmm. Eskom gets to keep its chairman, and we are in Kwatema, where men are being asked to take responsibility in the fight against gender-based violence. And picking up on that Joburg water story, I mean, so many people, including me, affected by these horrendous bills. And there is nowhere to turn.
1: Yeah.
3: So we're going to try to get some solutions there, including sport over the weekend.
1: And good things too. Between 12 and 1, thanks for indulging us, and thanks to the great team for putting the show together. Goodbye.
2: This is EWN.
4: Good afternoon, I'm Buleng Maake. We begin with news just in. The Madlanga Commission evidence leaders have applied for an in-camera hearing for evidence linked to now-dismissed Crime Intelligence Deputy Feroz Khan. Khan was due to testify in July, but his hearing was postponed due to his hospitalization following a shooting. In his absence, the Commission viewed evidence linked to Khan's WhatsApp messages. In an application shared today, evidence leaders say Khan's responses via his legal team should be held in private. They've warned that the information may risk ongoing sensitive investigations. The commission is due to resume on Monday. To this now, dozens of Ekurhuleni residents are marching through Kwatema as part of a campaign against gender-based violence. This is aimed at rising awareness among men, urging them to advocate for the protection of women and children. The discovery of women's bodies on Gauteng's East Rand has sent shockwaves across the world, sparking South Africans to act against gender-based violence. One of the marchers, Freddy Hlakane, urged police to find perpetrators and shared a message to men.
5: Whatever that they are doing, it will come back to their children. It will be a sign that my father left me with this. So they will inherit what their father are doing now, even though they are not with them. But it will go back to their kids. So they must just do the right thing, respect each and every person that they meet wherever they are.
4: Mteto Nyati's tenure as Eskom's board chairperson has been extended for another 3 years. The extension comes as Eskom enters what government is calling a new phase, with the focus now shifting towards the power utility's long-term mandate. Electricity and Energy Minister Khosian Tsoramokopa says there's no need to fix what isn't broken, pointing to the board's efforts to stabilize Eskom.
6: So we're happy to say that the cabinet has taken a decision that Dr. Mteto Nyati is best suited to continue on that journey, that we give him a 3-year mandate to be able to deliver on this, working with his team of board members and the competent, reliable, and experienced team of technocrats led by the group CEO, Mr. Dan Marokan.
4: Acting Police Minister Feroz Khachalia says allegations that Presidential Protection Unit head Wally Ruada prevented the opening of a criminal case following a robbery at President Cyril Ramaphosa's farm could not be proven. Kachalia says this was the ultimate responsibility of the farm manager and not Rueda. Kachalia was responding to a written parliamentary question from the EFF on whether Rueda explained the reasons why he bypassed normal criminal reporting procedures following the theft of $580,000 at the farm in 2020. Baba Londenza reports.
7: Major General Wally Rueda did not officially open a criminal case or report the 2020 Palapala burglary through standard police channels, according to investigations into the matter. Rueda instead chose to conduct an independent, unofficial probe, which led him to as far as Namibia. The EFF, in its question to Minister Feroz Kachalia, also asked whether he will furnish the party with the report or representation that was provided by Rueda on his reasons. But Kachalia says the farm manager bore fiduciary responsibility for the farm, including initiation of a case docket. He says Major General Rueda was not the first responder, and there is no evidence that he refused or prevented the opening of a case, and this allegation could not be proven. Baba Londenze, Eyewitness News, Parliament.
4: And moving further afield, at least 1 million people are expected to see the Pope in Paris. This as the Vatican City embarks on its first visit to France in 18 years. Pope Leo XIV, who arrives today, is expected to speak on matters like artificial intelligence and address young believers. President Emmanuel Macron and his wife were set to greet the 71-year-old Pope as he marked the first official trip by head of the Vatican since Pope Benedict in September 2008. Gold's trading at $4,293.46 an ounce. The rand is at 16.32 to the dollar, 21.60 to the pound, 18.59 to the euro, and Brent crude oil is at $106.60 a barrel.
8: Well, at this stage, if you are traveling through Devland, heading towards Eldorado Park, you can expect about a 20-minute delay on the Golden Highway. This is between the N1 and the N12. While in the mother city, there's an accident scene in Goodwood. This is on Jacques Gerwel Drive approaching Franz Conradi. This is heading in the northerly direction. And there's also slow-moving traffic. M3 southbound approaching Newlands Avenue.
4: A partly cloudy Friday in store for Gauteng today. Temperatures will peak at highs between 27 and 28 degrees, and Cape Town's cloudy today, along moderate southerly winds becoming fresh northwesterly. The mother city is set to peak at a high of 24 degrees. The top story in Eyewitness News this hour is news just in. The Madlanga Commission's evidence leaders have applied for in-camera hearing for evidence linked to now-dismissed Crime Intelligence Deputy Feroz Khan.
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9: 12 to 1 p.m.
3: Hello, a very good afternoon to you. I'm Jane Dutton. I'm in for Mandy Wiener. Coming up on the show, the evidence leaders at the Madlanga Commission want Major General Feroz Khan's evidence heard in camera. Khan's lawyers would be allowed in, but the commission chair would decide who else could attend. We're in Kwatema, where men are being asked to take responsibility in the fight against gender-based violence. Eskom keeps its chairman as government starts talking about what comes next for the power utility. Then Joburg's water bills. How many households are still being charged on estimates, and what do you do when a bill suddenly quadruples? And the ANC says the National Police Commissioner should have stood up to an instruction it says was unlawful. So what about the minister who gave it? Plus a packed sporting weekend and the Good Things Guide. I would love to hear from you. Send us your voice notes. 072-702-1702.
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3: For years, the Eskom story was about one thing, as we all know, keeping the lights on. Now the power utility is entering its next phase, and Cabinet has extended Mteto Nyati's tenure as Eskom board chairs. It also comes as government talks increasingly about Eskom 2.0, the future structure of the utility and its place in a changing electricity market. Annalita Vendenza, EWN reporter, is on that story. Annalita, first let's talk about the extension of Nyati's tenure. For how long? And I guess that's a sign that the job has been well done.
10: Good afternoon. Thanks so much for having me, Jane. Indeed, those are the sentiments coming from Electricity Minister Jose Nzora Mokgopa. They've extended his tenure as board chairperson of Eskom by another 3 years. And the extension comes as Eskom enters what government is calling a new phase, with the focus now shifting towards Eskom 2.0 and the utility's long-term mandate. Now, Ramakhupa says there is no need to fix what is broke, what isn't broken, rather, pointing to the board's efforts to stabilize the power utility. He also acknowledged Nyathi's contributions to Eskom's turnaround.
6: Dr. Nyathi, thank you very much for accepting this challenge. And I really want to say on behalf of the South African people, of course, I'm expressing this on behalf of President Ramaphosa and Cabinet. We remain extremely grateful, indebted to you at a time of great need, when there were no suitors, where everyone was, most people were not ready or were not willing to support the country during its most difficult period. When a call was made to you to come and serve the Eskom board and lead the charge on resolving load shedding, you accepted that the country calls, it's country duty, you raised your hand. And we are saying thank you very much for having contributed to taking us out of load shedding.
3: What do they say about the next phase?
10: So Nyathi has welcomed his reappointment for another 3 years. He's saying that the continuity in management will be important as the power utility moves into the next phase. We are yet to get extra detail on that, as the board will now sit and work the obligations of Eskom 2.0, something that Ramakhupa says is what the country can use to hold Eskom accountable and measure its efforts against. So we'll be on the lookout of that. Nyathi has acknowledged that leading Eskom is a challenging responsibility, particularly as the utility's importance to the country's economy and the broader reforms that are underway in the electricity sector.
11: And what is always key, though, in all of this, one should always be clear about why you are doing what you are doing. And from the word go, we always knew why we are doing what we are doing. It's really about our country. It's about the love of our country. It's about making sure that we get to this country to be able to achieve its full potential. And it can never achieve that full potential without having affordable and secure and clean energy. So, Minister, thank you so much for those kind words.
3: Anything said about the private generation and the growth in this sector?
10: So Ramakhupa had acknowledged the entry of new participants in the sector and essentially the playing field. And he says that Eskom is at an inflection point as the energy sector opens up to these new players. He says the utility will have to undergo significant reforms to adapt to a changing electricity market, including the concessions in transmission as well. So it says Eskom can no longer operate as it did in the past, and given the role and the growing role rather of independent power producers and other players in the sector. He says the challenge now is to ensure that Eskom can remain financially and operationally sustainable while also adapting to these changes.
3: All right, Annalita, thank you very much for that update on the strides that Eskom has made.
2: 7:02, the Midday Report, Monday to Friday,
9: 12 to 1 p.m.
3: We're going over to Karinda Jagmohan, the EWN reporter who's at the Orange Day campaign, which is about men protesting against the violence that we've seen or certainly been notified of. I'm sure it hasn't stopped much of it happening in the shadows, the violence and GBV violence against women in South Africa. But I want to ask you first, Karinda, about this news that has just come in. The evidence leaders at the Madlanga Commission want Major General Feroz Khan's evidence heard in camera. What does that mean? What are we looking forward to?
12: Certainly. Good day, James. So this is specific evidence linked to some of his WhatsApp messages. So remember earlier this year, Feroz Khan was supposed to testify in person, but he was hospitalized following a shooting and that hearing was postponed. But during his absence, there was evidence led in, before the hearing. Some of the WhatsApp messages we heard about regarding his alleged business dealings and his alleged relations with other high-profile figures. But the commission also led evidence in camera on the 7th and the 8th of July. So now Major General, dismissed General Feroz Khan is supposed to respond to that. And evidence leaders say that he should respond to those messages or to those allegations in camera as well. They say that this is because this relates to ongoing investigations into specific offences committed by some alleged organised crime groups. And they believe that the public disclosure of such evidence might prejudice those very sensitive investigations and lead to possible suspects absconding. So they say that just in terms of the WhatsApp messages led in camera previously, responses should also be private as well, pending the ongoing investigations. We were supposed to hear from Feroz Khan on Monday. He has told the commission that he is still unwell. He has certain medical issues, but there's still a debate ongoing whether he will actually submit to an independent medical exam and be excused from testifying or not. More details are expected to come from that either today or on Monday.
3: Any idea who will be allowed into the hearing and if his evidence eventually could be made public?
12: Certainly. So with regards to the in-camera hearing, that will be his legal team and then the evidence leaders, and all transcriptions even of that specific hearing will remain confidential, perhaps until after the report is disclosed. We'll have to wait and see. But yeah, anything in private remains in private. But there has been some evidence led in public hearings, some WhatsApp chats as well, quite contentious at that. We'll only hear really on Monday what's the way forward with the dismissed general.
3: All right, let's go to where you are today. A march in Kwatema, Solidarity Walk, men's organizations, sports clubs and civic groups all getting together just to discuss and confront what we're seeing here, this horrific gender-based violence and femicide. What's been said to you?
12: Certainly. So this was a led march through the streets of Kwatema, where, you know, at the front of it, you had many male representatives of various community groups saying enough is enough, raising awareness and saying that they will become visible champions and advocate for the protection of women and children. This comes, as they say, there's a high rate of gender-based violence incidents just here in Kwatema, and enough is enough. And essentially, the march going through the city, we stopped at the Similane Park in Kwatema, which is named after a footballer who was killed in 2008, murdered around this area. She was a proud lesbian footballer, and she was raped and murdered at that time. Going there just to the park, you know, of course, there was a moment of silence, a prayer led, but the state of the park was something to question. And I asked some residents, they say, well, this is not a safe area anyway. So certainly it looks to the fact that there needs to be more investment in communities to make it a safer space anyway. And that was, that's what's being discussed right now at this community hall here in Kwatema. There's a few government representatives coming together, having discussions and debate with community members, saying that they need to share intelligence on the ground. And at the same time, in Kempton Park, we know the Gauteng Premier is meeting with the acting police minister and some CPF groups. This ahead of President Cyril Ramaphosa's plans to update the nation on their plans to combat GBV. But what is happening here in Kwatema is the discussion about what happens inside households at a community family level. And I have a soundbite of the HOD of Gauteng Community Safety Department just speaking about seeking help from within, families trying to resolve issues within. Here's Mememe Bakane Sibanda.
13: We all come from families. So let's encourage in our families that there is peace. If you are a man in your family and you have a son who is abusive, as a man of the house, you must deal with that problem that your son has. There's therapy, there's a number of programs that are being led through government to ensure that we rehabilitate abusers. It's possible for someone who is abusive to change, but they must go and seek help.
3: Yeah, of course, they must go seek help, but this really is a grassroots problem, isn't it? And what we've had so far has been a really a lackluster response. I mean, even the president's comments a couple of days ago left people frustrated. And this also comes after 10 months after the president classified gender-based violence and femicide as a national disaster. But there are still no clear answers on how government departments redirected the funding in response, or what, if anything, has been achieved.
12: Absolutely. That is certainly the discussion on the ground. I mean, just as we were part of the march, some of the residents pointed to the fact that the march itself was backed up by so many police officers, police vehicles, but that is not seen on a day-to-day basis here in Guatemala. She says, you know, there's no street lights, so the street lights are not working. There's no safe recreational spaces for children to gather. And so often, perhaps, then youth start gathering in, you know, environments that is not conducive to their development, to their growth, quite dangerous. And so really, it's looking to be here at least an issue where when a society is made to feel safer, then ultimately, you know, communities, families feel much safer, and, you know, women can be much more free going out in the streets, being able to run, be active, kids can go out and play. And they say that ultimately prevents, you know, some of the incidents that we are seeing. So the discussion here is just about bringing the residents and community, or rather government departments, much closer together to say, this is A, B, and C. These are the factors we need. This is what we need to develop in our community. Jane, at the same time, these discussions are happening at quite, you know, a significant moment. We're moving up to the election, you know, the polls. So it's also just looking perhaps for residents to try and take advantage and get things fixed as soon as they can.
3: We've got to take this seriously. Karinda Jagmohan, thank you.
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18: Actively managed ETFs, firstly, they're all funds. So that means that a professional manager like 91 is picking the shares or the bonds that go into the fund. And you as an investor, you are getting access to something like 50 to 100 instruments when you buy that fund. It's traded on the JSE like a share. And importantly, it's active. And that brings us to why there's been so many new active funds recently. Firstly, because regulation has only recently changed to allow active strategies to be in ETF format. But more importantly, what the active does is it allows us to choose what goes in and out of the portfolio and what we own. And that gives us flexibility to manage risks.
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19: Because this journey is better taken together.
20: Let's walk the talk. 702.
3: And I'm just wondering what you make of the statements coming out of Eskom today that we've turned a corner. Do you believe it? Do you see it? Have you experienced it? And I also want to know what your water situation is. I certainly know in the Western Cape it's a far better functioning one than we have here in Joburg in the Gauteng area, where many people suffer water issues. We've got water pouring down the streets, and then we have to pay for those consequences. Often we get these fat bills. Karen was saying it's just treating the symptoms, not the problem. This is what we're talking about, the march in Kwatema today after those nine bodies, women's bodies, were found. At the, what seems to be the spiking GBV in the country. Karen says it's not the problem. We need to be working programs such as the Dignity MPO's date program for boys. It starts with their identity as boys. So it really is something that we need to tackle, and we need to tackle now, including the water billing systems problems in the city of Joburg. So for many residents here, opening that monthly water bill can be something of a white knuckle experience. For example, Jenny Lee Bott fought a 2.6 million rand water bill for 2 years, was repeatedly cut off before the public protector intervened. So today we want numbers, answers. I too experienced something horrific. My water bill went up to almost up to 70,000 rand. And then when my water leaking water meter was fixed, it was fixed in such a way, I believe it was deliberate sabotage, so that I didn't have any water. And then my water was cut off and I had to pay a massive amount to get it switched on again. And then there was also a penalty for every month of not paying what it was that I was supposed to have owed. Let's bring in Beverly Subramani, Manager Metering and Revenue at Johannesburg Water. A very good afternoon to you.
0: Good afternoon, Jane. It's Beverly Subramani, Manager Revenue Assurance at Johannesburg Water. Thank you.
3: All right. Thank you very much. So I spoke to somebody recently who's coming to the job of cleaning up the water, the roads, so many of those departments. And it was heartening speaking to him because it really feels that these issues are being taken seriously. The problem, it seems, is that there are lots of people who work there who are not interested in fixing what is broken. Is that correct? Is that what you're seeing?
0: No, Jane. On our side, we are definitely passionate about fixing whatever, you know, is broken. And we are constantly striving to actually use technology and to improve our system in order to actually improve our service delivery to customers at all times.
3: Mm. Okay. Yeah, I mean, tell that to people who suffer water delivery problems and these horrific billing problems. Tell us what actually happens, and the same thing happened to me. Why does it take so long for a new meter number to update on the city's central billing system? And how are you fixing this data bottleneck? In my case, for example, I had to go into one of the offices because obviously nobody picks up the phone. And then they hadn't even noted my new water meter number.
0: Thank you. So the delay in fixing your water meter into your billing account is unfortunate. However, on our side, from Johannesburg Water, we are actually looking at improving our systems where as soon as a meter is deployed and a customer's meter is changed, that we will have systems to actually have triggers into the billing system so that that changes actually occurs onto the billing system as well. So the customer has a seamless movement from one meter to the other. This is work in progress, Jane. You know, not everything can be done immediately, but it's something that we as the City of Johannesburg and Johannesburg Water strive to actually get right. We may not get it right 100% of the time, but it's something that we are looking at to improve.
3: How long is it going to take? When will these systems be functioning at 100% capacity?
0: I won't be able to commit to a time. However, I just want to highlight that, you know, over the recent year, we have actually moved the billing back into Johannesburg Water so we can actually better control and to manage our customer from the billing system and actually try and centralize and streamline our processes. So it's just been a year. They have been formally transferred to us. And we are busy actually now looking at their systems, going through all their processes and streamlining it. So it is going to be a process. The timeline, we can come back and commit to that. However, at this point, I'm not able to give you that timeline off the bat, no.
3: I mean, I got a message as somebody saying customers are constantly being booby-trapped. And I guess that leads into this next question about why residents still face service disconnections and credit penalties while they have an active, formally logged billing dispute.
0: Thank you, Jane. So credit management is something that still resides at the City of Johannesburg, and I think that that question can be directed to them. They would be the best people to give you those answers in regard to credit management when it comes to disconnections and credit penalties, etc.
3: Okay, so if somebody's got a problem, what is your advice? Because, you know, going back to my situation, nobody picked up the phone. Sometimes I'd hold on for nearly an hour and you'd get all down to position number one, and then the phone just goes dead. What would you advise people do?
0: So So since billing has been transferred, there are things that Johannesburg Water has done as well as the city. We do have walk-in centers across the city of Johannesburg in each of the regions. Customers can familiarize themselves. They are also advertised on the city's website. We also have online platforms, eJoburg. We have WhatsApp channels where customers can also send through their queries. And at Johannesburg Water itself, if there's a water query, we've actually opened our own mini walk-in center where it is actually placed in Newtown, in Turbine Hall. And customers can walk in. We do have dedicated people to look at their complaints and their queries, and we are able to service the customer in that way as well. So that is something that we have since implemented since the billing has moved over to Johannesburg Water. So customers having queries such as the one that you had, they are more than welcome to also visit us at our offices, and we will be able to service them.
3: I mean, here's a suggestion. I had to go to Turbine Hall. It was a real pain. It's so far away from me. I've got better things to do. What's up with the phone answering? I mean, why can't people answer phones and resolve it that way?
0: So we don't have a call center for the billing at this point in time, Jane, unfortunately. We have workers or staff members who are actually looking at the customer queries. That is something that we will progress to. We are busy looking at systems and how to improve it, and we are looking at expanding our service offerings, not only as Johannesburg Water, but also as the city of Johannesburg, to actually make it more accessible for customers to log their complaints or resolve a query, submit their readings or dispute a billing. So these are things that are in the pipeline. It's not something that we have deadlines on, but we have commitment to say that we will be improving it, and you will see those improvements, in months to come.
3: Okay, I'd love to hear about a deadline. I feel that there are many thousands of people who feel exasperated and feel as though they're caught in a trap, but good to talk to you, Beverly Subramani. Thank you very much. It is 12:30, time for the news headlines.
4: Thanks, Jane. Good afternoon. The Matlanga Commission's evidence leaders have applied for an in-camera hearing for evidence linked to now-dismissed Crime Intelligence Deputy Feroz Khan. Khan was due to testify in July, but his hearing was postponed due to his hospitalization following a shooting. In his absence, the commission viewed evidence linked to Khan's WhatsApp messages. A special task force officer shot in the hand during a three-hour standoff with a murder suspect in Inanda is in good spirits after receiving medical care. The officer was wounded as police closed in on a suspect wanted for the April killing of crime intelligence officers Captain Louis Nell and Sergeant Mandla Kuzwayo in Mount Edgecombe. Police say the suspect refused to surrender and fired from inside a house before eventually being shot and killed. And dozens of Ekurhuleni residents are marching through Gwatema as part of a campaign against gender-based violence. This is aimed at raising awareness among men, urging them to advocate for the protection of women and children. The discovery of women's bodies in that area has sent shockwaves across the world, sparking South Africans to act against gender-based violence. Well, those are the headlines this EWN and more at 1, or as it happens.
1: EWN Sport.
21: Good afternoon, I'm Mawande Mateza. The Wallabies have named their team to play the Springboks in their one-off test on Sunday. Coach Les Kiss has made a total of four changes from the team that drew 28-all with Argentina 3 weeks ago. And the biggest change will see Joseph Suwali'i on the left wing for the first time in his career. Hunter Paisami returns at centre alongside Len Ikitao, while front rowers Brandon Payenga Amosa and Alan Ala'atoa are the only changes to the forward pack. Here's Wallabies lock, Jeremy Williams.
22: We always have confidence that we can go out there and win test matches. You know, that's the mentality that we go into every game with, and this weekend's no different. We've got to go out there and make sure we nail our processes, get up and, be physical and, lead it on that front.
21: The new URC season kicks off this evening with the Stormers away to Connacht at 8:45. The Lions host Leinster at 1:30 tomorrow afternoon, followed by the Sharks and Ospreys at 4, and then Zebre versus the Bulls is at 6:30 p.m. Stellenbosch FC have announced the signing of Njabulo Blom on loan from Indonesian club Borneo Samarinda. The formalities of the deal were concluded ahead of last Monday's transfer deadline, and the midfielder has since arrived in Stellenbosch, where he'll spend the remainder of the season. And F1 Constructors Championship leaders Mercedes, along with Red Bull, look to be the teams to beat at this weekend's Azerbaijan Grand Prix. Four-time world champion Max Verstappen finished fastest in FP3 this morning, where he was just 0.099 seconds ahead of George Russell, who dominated the first two practice sessions on Thursday. Qualifying for the main race will start at 2 p.m. today, ahead of that Grand Prix tomorrow. Mawande Mateza, Eyewitness News Sport.
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7: Well, at this stage in Devlin, driving into El Dorado Park, there's bumper-to-bumper traffic. This is on the Golden Highway between the N1 and Union Avenue. In Lanesia, there's also slow-moving traffic on the R554 Abu Bakr Asfat Drive. This is between the N12 and Nirvana Road. Also in Protea Glen, expect some delays. This is on the N12 westbound approaching the R558. Mother City, we still have that accident scene in Goodwood. On Jax Herwell Drive, northbound approaching Franz Conradi. And there's also slow moving traffic. M3 southbound, this is approaching Newlands Avenue. And we also have bumper to bumper traffic on the elevated freeway. This is incoming heading into the CBD. If you come across any other traffic issues, kindly WhatsApp us on 072-702-1702.
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27: Good afternoon, Jane Sutton. It's so interesting that on Heritage Day, Mr. Ramaphosa gave so much credit for our South African today to the tribal leaders. Oh, we must give all the credit to the tribal leaders. Where are those same tribal leaders when it comes to GBV? Why aren't they crawling their tribes together? Why aren't they saying, if you see this happening, come and report it to your tribal leaders? Do they still have council meetings like the old Red Indians used to do? You have a council that you go and you bring these things to. Don't stand around taking credit when you're actually not doing what needs to be done. Granny T. Boxburg.
28: Yeah, Jane, just listening to your interview with Ms. Subramani. Joburg Water, customer services. it is shocking. There's no customer centricity. A year after they've received or taken over the whole billing process, they should have been a long way down the road with call centers, online registration of complaints. But I guess it's not even her fault. It's this leadership. It's the senior management who just don't have desire to introduce customer-centric systems to see the residents and businesses of Johannesburg as their customers and to go all out to resolve these problems. It really is sad. It's not going to happen until there's real meaningful leadership change, and hopefully that'll happen after the 4th of November. Cheers. This is Wayne.
3: Yeah, so hopefully leaders get involved when it comes to GBV, leaders of any community and community members themselves. When it comes to water, it's not her fault, clearly. I was also told that in many instances, your system, the water meter, is deliberately broken or rubbish is left in it, like in my case, so that you pay a bribe. But I mean, let's turn it on to good news here. If you need to go and report your water problems, nobody's going to answer the phone. So you can go to the Turbine Hall. It's a beautiful building. So there's that. You can be very proud of Joburg. If you've got any account queries, go to any of the City of Joburg offices. And the nice thing is, once you're there, they're very nice. I wish you the best of luck.
25: Walking this talk together.
20: Every hour.
25: Every day. This is 702.
20: Let's walk the talk.
3: Let's walk the talk and talk pala pala. Acting Police Minister Feroz Khachalia says allegations that police deliberately prevented a case being opened over the theft at President Cyril Ramaphosa's farm could not be proved. Babalo Ndenze, what's he talking about? What's he referring to?
2: Yes, indeed, Jane. Minister Feroz Khachalia is referring to now what Wally Rede was supposed to have done, you know, once he learned of the robbery of the dollars from the Palapala farm. You know, the normal procedure is to report the matter to the police. And we now know that Rede did not do this. And instead, you know, he went on his own investigation, which led him to places like Namibia, where he tried to find, you know, or find this money. And he was also, you know, accompanied there by his colleague, Brigadier Henry Rakoto. Now, Minister Feroz Khachalia is still facing questions now about this Palapala matter and Rede's conduct, you know, personally, directly. And he says basically that Rede, you know, it was not his responsibility to lay a criminal charge or open a criminal case or docket following that discovery. It was really the farm manager's responsibility, and he should have taken this matter up, you know, and not Wally Rede. So he's just saying that, you know, as far as this is concerned, it's not Wally's problem. It's really the farm manager who should have done this. And he was responding to a question from the EFF, which, you know, remains concerned that Rede is still, you know, in active service at the Presidential Protection Unit, even though there are so many questions about his personal conduct when this matter happened in 2020. And one of the questions was also whether, you know, Wally Rede has submitted any report or his representation to the minister or the police to explain his reasons for not reporting this matter, as, you know, under the normal procedures, as opposed to going on his own, what do you want to call it, an unsanctioned investigation, you know, to try find these dollars and the people responsible for stealing the money.
3: I can imagine the farm manager going, gee, thanks for that. You would think that Rude, in his position, would have approached the police, would have announced what had happened. And I should imagine that when he saw that nothing was happening, that the police weren't pulled in on this, that he would have stepped in. But anyway, he didn't. So who could face the consequences now? And when do we get the final report?
2: Well, you know, the minister is basically just clarifying that Wally Rede does not face any wrongdoing or charges in relation to not reporting the matter, because it was not his position to do so. But Wally Rede, we do know that he did face an internal disciplinary process within the police, which found him and Rakoto not guilty. They actually got cleared by this internal hearing that found them not guilty of any wrongdoing. But we do know that Action SA, you know, one of the parties that is invested in the matter, has filed legal papers in the North Gauteng High Court to set aside this police disciplinary finding that cleared Rede and Rakoto over their conduct in the burglary investigation. And, you know, the main dispute, really, just briefly, Jane, is that the Action SA said the internal inquiry acted almost as a whitewash. It was, they call it a sham, to shield Wally Rueda or members of the Presidential Protection Service. They also say, you know, that, you know, the records that they received, the party received from the police, you know, was suspiciously brief. You know, I think it was one or two pages long, and it showed really no evidence or no witness evidence and proper evidence being presented. So they say in the process that cleared Rueda, who is a free man now, Jade, it looks like he's functioning as per normal, he's still in active service, because he was cleared by the DC hearing. Mm-hmm. But, you know, the only really outstanding thing when it comes to Wally Rueda is now these court challenges over that hearing that cleared him, and the court has still not made a decision on that. We also know that Wally Rueda's name will also come up quite consistently in the Palapala parliamentary impeachment inquiry, which is also facing its own legal delays and challenges, you know, because the president has taken the matter up, you know, for review. So as at the moment, Jane, as we speak, you know, Wally Rueda is still in active service and he's still functioning as per normal because he's been cleared. But questions still remain from political parties on how a lot of these decisions were reached by the police, considering that IPED investigation that really found adversely against him.
3: Mm. All right, Babalo Ndenze, thank you for that update. Really seems that the can has been kicked down the road as far as the Palapala event is concerned. I'm just wondering what you make of the latest findings and how Rueda's out and about doing his own thing without reporting what had happened at the farm and rather conducting his own investigation. You can get in touch with us, send us your voice note 072-702-1702, or you can also send a WhatsApp message which we shall read out.
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12: 702.
3: The ANC says National Police Commissioner General Fani Masemola should have stood up to then Police Minister Senza Mkunu. The party says Mkunu's directive to halt crime intelligence appointments was unlawful and that Masemola, as National Commissioner, should have resisted it. And Masemola says doing that could have been career limiting. Let's talk about this more with Ndumisene Ntuli, ANC Chief Whip. A very good afternoon to you.
13: Good afternoon and good afternoon to your listeners. And how are you?
3: Very well. I hope you are well too. And I'd love to hear what you say or what you mean behind this submission that the directive was unlawful.
13: Yeah. I think it's important that we should give a proper context to what we're dealing with. Unfortunately, at the time at which we were dealing with the matter relating to the instruction by the minister, his conduct and the conduct of the National Police Commissioner, that is now happening simultaneously. It's coinciding with the period at which the National Commissioner is discharged from
0: the charges that were initially imposed against him. And now our work in the committee, which had nothing to do with what was happening on the other side, is being read and understood in a different context. What we are saying, which is an important statement to make, is that the instruction by the minister to say that there should be a moratorium on the filling of vacancies in the within the intelligence were unlawful. And any DG, a director general, including a national commissioner, and with a national commissioner is even more, because beside the Public Service Commission guidelines or rules, the Constitution requires that police officers must not carry instructions that are illegal. Now, what we are saying here is that it's our considered view that the National Police Commissioner should have written it down for as an example and say to the minister, your directive is not only inconsistent with the law, it is also a directive that I'm not in a position to execute. But we understand the reasons that the Masemula decided not to act in that particular way, precisely because, as he explained before the ad hoc committee, that in many respects, there have been negative consequences against accounting officers who have acted in a way that was not in line with the directive given to them by ministers or anybody where they are accountable. We understand that. The fact that there is that fear that you may lose your job, may lose your work if you are doing something that is right and that is within the laws of our country is well understood by the African National Congress. But that doesn't take away what the law requires of our senior civil servants, especially the Director Generals and the National Police Commissioner. And we've got to put that into proper context, because if the law has not been amended, that law is in effect and it has to be respected.
3: I mean, maybe the conversation needs to be had about how you're supposed to operate and who you report to. Maybe simple things like that need to be reiterated, reminded. I'm just wondering what you want the committee, what findings you want them to make against Nkunu himself.
0: Well, obviously the findings against Nkunu is that on that particular issue, we are of the view that his actions were unlawful. And in relation to, and of course, we are not a body that takes decision on how to deal with people who have acted illegally. That's the job of the police. That's the job of the criminal justice system. Parliament has a duty to expose whatever misconduct or misdeed that might have occurred and make suggestions that the relevant authorities must take the matter to the logical conclusion. By the way, it is not the same conclusion we've made about Gerard Masemula. On Masemula, we are making an observation that for him not to write back to Nkunu and say, on this matter, you are acting unlawful, we're saying that was wrong. Notwithstanding the fact that if he had done so, probably Nkunu was going to facilitate a process through which he was going to be fired as a national commissioner, and he probably had to protect his own livelihood and his employment. But the fundamental issue that cannot be avoided is the fact that if the instruction is unlawful and illegal, a police officer and a national commissioner for that matter cannot implement that instruction, nor can he decide to be indifferent and not be forthright about the fact that the instruction you are giving to me is both unlawful and illegal.
3: Ndumiseni Ntuli, ANC Chief Whip, thank you very much for talking us through that.
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3: We've got a busy weekend coming up. Tato Moloto is in the studio with me to talk us through it. 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
3: 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Should we start off with the ODI?
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1: We were somewhat unbeaten towards them, but then again, we're going to have to prove ourselves. And Matthew, in that press conference after the game, did say that yesterday's price is not going to be Sunday's price. So we're going to have to wait and see what happens. First ball set for the morning, around 10, if I'm not mistaken.
2: And there's even more on Sunday. The Springboks face Australia with Rassie Erasmus making 13 changes. That's a lot of changes.
1: It almost feels like when you hit shuffle on your playlist, right? Because then any song can come up. And that's exactly what Coach Rassie did. Once again, it's the question about depth again, because we are looking forward to that 2027 World Cup. He did make 13 changes. André Estreisen, if you've been living under a rock, has been named as captain. And of course, the headlines were there. People got talking about that. But he is the captain come Sunday in Perth. Even Etzebeth extending that 147 cap as far as being the most capped Springbok is concerned. He retains his lineup start, as well as Ethan Hooker in that game. So I'm quite excited to see what the Springboks can come up with here. It is a one-off test, but also very, very, I guess, an audition for some of the players that don't know whether they're making it to the World Cup or not. Zaki Porten is in that starting lineup as well. So it is exciting to see what can happen and what the Springboks can do.
2: You know, I never really was a big rugby supporter until I watched it live. I know this sounds like I'm name dropping in the States. And it's just amazing, right? The power of it all. It's so exciting. And you just realize, I mean, our boys are beasts.
1: Absolutely. But then again, Jane, Australia, they do have a new era. Kiss being the new coach there as far as Australia is concerned. Les Kiss, he's the coach for Australia come Sunday, and he will be there, I'm hoping, for a while. But he's absolutely no stranger to the South African rugby play, because, I don't know, do you remember what you were up to in 2001, Jane? Because I was 2 years old.
2: I don't even remember yesterday.
1: 2001, defense coach for the Bucks, that was Les Kiss. So he knows the South African rugby all too well. And guess who was in the squad when Les Kiss was defense coach? Rassie Erasmus. So he knows. He knows the game, and he knows how South Africa plays. So you have to wonder and almost look at this game and say, this might not be the walkover that we think it will be on Sunday. But what it will be is just proof of how good the Springboks can be.
2: I suppose that's that thing of not getting arrogant, right?
1: Yes.
2: Just knowing that you've got to keep it together. We might be the best, but let's...
1: Yes. And also, here's the thing about being at the top, is that eventually, in order to maintain that, there are some players that need to be phased out, and we need a new Siya Kolisi. We do need a new Evan Etzebeth. So this is the time right here where we see whether we have those players that can help us moving forward.
2: I should imagine that Bafana is going to want some winning vibes and briefy, if you will.
1: Eskotini, 3 p.m. That's what it will be, Orlando Stadium tomorrow. Bafana, Coach Pitso Mosimane getting his first run out back as coach. So the pressure is also on. They're up against Guinea in those AFCON qualifiers.
2: Tato, thank you very much.
1: Thank you.
3: Good things. With Brent Lindeke.
2: Oh, we've got three stories to leave us feeling slightly better about the world.
4: Hey, what's happening? 702 in Cape Talk. It's Friday, which means I have some good things for you. First up, a South African entrepreneur shared a beautiful story about a woman who believed in him long before he found his feet. Anati Nonkuba was selling muffins at university when a woman read about his business, tracked him down, and invited him to share his sales tips at events. She continued supporting him, even financially, during difficult times. Years later, Anati was working at a Bloemfontein car dealership when that very same woman arrived to collect her new vehicle. The emotional reunion reminded him just how far he had come and how much one person's belief in you can change your life. Next up, a little baby who was abandoned at the gates of Hopeland's Children's Charity has officially found his forever family. Known affectionately as Mr. NSL, he arrived in March 2024 without a name.

0: surname or even a birth date. The charity gave him all three, along with a safe home and an enormous amount of love. After almost 2.5 years of watching him grow, his carers have now said an emotional goodbye as he begins his new life with his adoptive family. A heartbreaking beginning has turned into the happiest new chapter. And lastly, this Heritage Day, we ask South Africans to do something different. Leave a message of hope for our country. And the responses were incredible. Instead of arguing about how we should celebrate, South Africans shared stories of kindness, unity, and love. One woman recalled three petrol attendants helping her change a tire without expecting anything in return. Others reminded us that we're stronger together. The message was simple. Our heritage isn't just about traditions, languages, or clothing. It's also about how we treat each other. And perhaps the greatest thing worth celebrating about South Africa are its people. That's it. For more good things, visit www.goodthingsguy.com. And like I say every Friday, wishing you only good things.
1: And a good weekend. It's 1 o'clock. Time for the news.
2: This is EWN.
3: Mthethwa appointed new AXA CEO and Madlanga Commission seeks in-camera hearing for CAN evidence. Good afternoon, I'm Buleng Maake. Airports Company South Africa has appointed Spamandla Mthethwa as its new chief executive officer. Mthethwa, a qualified chartered accountant, will take up the position on the 1st of November. He returns to AXA after about 3 years away, having previously served as the company's chief financial officer. AXA says Mthethwa's return comes at a very different point for the company, as Anelita Fandes reports.
4: Spamandla Mthethwa first joined AXA in 2020 at the height of the COVID-19 pandemic when air travel collapsed and the company faced a major liquidity crisis. As CFO, he was involved in managing AXA's funding and liquidity as the company worked to protect its financial sustainability. The board says his prior experience at AXA, financial expertise and stakeholder management skills will be important to the company as it moves into its next phase. Mthethwa will take over from Charles Shilowa, who has been serving as acting CEO since July, following the end of Mpumi Mpofu's fixed-term tenure. AXA says Shilowa provided leadership continuity while the board completed the process of appointing a permanent CEO. Anelita Fandese, Eyewitness News.
3: The Madlanga Commission's evidence leaders have applied for an in-camera hearing for evidence linked to now-dismissed Crime Intelligence Deputy Feroz Khan. Khan was due to testify in July, but his hearing was postponed due to his hospitalization following a shooting. In his absence, the commission viewed evidence linked to Khan's WhatsApp messages. In an application shared today, evidence leaders say Khan's response via his legal team should be held in private. They've warned that the information may risk ongoing sensitive investigations. The commission is due to resume on Monday. To this now, dozens of Ekurhuleni residents are marching through Gwatema as part of a campaign against gender-based violence. This is aimed at raising awareness among men, urging them to advocate for protection of women and children. The discovery of women's bodies in the area has sent shockwaves across the world, sparking South Africans to act against gender-based violence. One of the marchers, Freddy Hlakane, urged police to find perpetrators and shared a message to men.
5: Whatever that they are doing, it will come back to their children. It will be a sign that my father left me with this. So they will inherit what their father are doing now, even though they are not with them. But it will go back to their kids. So they must just do the right thing, respect each and every person that they meet wherever they are.
3: The Gauteng Health Department has expressed concern over research revealing a declining number of women taking contraceptives in the country. The new data estimates that 75% of pregnancies in South Africa are linked to low contraceptive use. The department is therefore encouraging women to use the drugs, citing the benefits of family planning outweigh the potential side effects. Its spokesperson, Steve Mabona.
6: 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Healthcare professionals are available to provide counseling and assist women to choose the most suitable contraceptive method.
3: And at least 1 million people are expected to see the Pope in Paris. This as the Vatican City embarks on its first visit to France in 18 years. Pope Leo XIV, who arrives today, is expected to speak to matters linked to artificial intelligence and address young believers. President Emmanuel Macron and his wife were set to greet the 71-year-old Pope as he marked the first official trip by head of the Vatican since Pope Benedict in September 2008. Gold's trading at $4,302.04 an ounce. The rand is at 16.32 to the dollar, 21.61 to the pound, 18.60 to the euro, and Brent crude oil is at $106.60 a barrel.
7: Devlin, travelling into El Dorado Park, we still have bumper-to-bumper traffic on the Golden Highway between the N1 and Union Avenue. Bosmond heading into Soweto. Accident scene, N1 South near Albertina Sisulu causing heavy delays, and in Equestria, Pretoria, traffic heavily backed up on Solomon Mahlangu between Linwood Road and the N4.
3: A partly cloudy Friday for Gauteng today. Temperatures have peaked at highs between 27 and 28 degrees. The top story in Eyewitness News this hour, Airports Company South Africa has appointed Phamandla Mthethwa as its new Chief Executive Officer.
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0: After 1 o'clock, welcome to 702 Afternoons with me, Relebogile Mabotja, on this Friday, the 25th of February. And we're going to be getting into some awesome conversations as we do on 702 Afternoons. We're going to have a little bit of a Heritage Day, post-Heritage Day celebration. Some of you are on leave. Some of you did the right thing. You're like, what about this day and this day? Here, I'm not coming. All of us walked in today. We're like, why are we here? We didn't have the discussion. So we're going to do some Heritage Day celebrations through music. Then in our food feature, we're going to be speaking to Rocker Mamas. They've been updating their menu and doing some cool collaborations. Unplugged on 702 Afternoons, we're joined by Chubby, who is a singer and performer. And then we wrap up on the upside of failure with one of South Africa's most talented actresses. She is an icon. She is a queen. I'm so excited to talk to Dawn Tandega King. So get in touch. 011-883-0702. SMS us 31702. 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
0: So those of you that tuned into the show yesterday will know we spoke a lot about heritage. We spoke a lot about what heritage means. Can you truly celebrate it if you don't know your history? And so many of you came through with so many things. But one thing I can tell you for a fact, ne? South Africa's celebration of heritage through our music. Aishem. Nobody can touch us there. So we're going to have a little bit of a celebration that the team and I, we basically ching-chowed about the songs. Let us know for you if we got it right when it comes to celebrating South Africa's heritage.

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0: 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To describe the sounds your cars make. I'm just checking, is it Vrpa or Trpa? Which one came first? Let us know. And those are our celebrations for Heritage Day.
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4: 21 minutes after 1 o'clock, food feature time on 702 afternoons. If you're into burgers, wings and ribs, right? We all know that one franchise, but they've been doing some different things. So we have got in the building, we are talking to Rocker Mamas, and we're joined by Dr. Dumi Sebopa, Head of Brands at Spur Corporation. We also have Operations Manager at Rocker Mamas, Mduduzi Mtombeni, who is with us. Welcome. How are you guys doing?
5: Very good. Thank you for having us.
4: Yes. You're doing well?
6: Of course. Yes.
4: I just feel like, why didn't you bring us cabs? Because the cabs are quite fire. I'm just saying. Conversation for later, ne?
6: Of course. Yeah. I'll keep one or two for you.
4: You'll keep one or two. Okay. Dumi, just in terms of where the brand started out to where it is today, I still remember when Rocker Mamas was like super new and it feeling like, okay, this is different. How would you say, you know, the Rocker Mamas story goes in South Africa to where we are today?
5: Yeah. So I think it's so amazing to actually realize that the brand is 13 years old. It was founded.
4: Our teenager. Adoli.
5: We speak about that all the time. And because it's such a not normal brand, we often joke to say we do act like teenagers sometimes.
4: Yes.
5: But it was founded 13 years ago by Brian Altrich, who basically was actually, in the franchise world, but he was a franchisee. But I find it interesting when he tells us the story about what inspired him. One of the things that he often says is the fact that he found that, you know, he had daughters. And a lot of times when his daughters would go out and eat takeouts, they would often come out and not feel good.
4: Yes.
5: And so he wanted to actually change the way that takeouts taste and how they make people feel. And so that's how he developed the brand and really obsessed about the quality. And part of the reason why it was called, you know, the slogan is "We're Not Normal." Yes. Obviously, yes. Started out as a startup, quite an inspirational story. And then a couple of years later, it was then Spur Corporation took over, and that's when the expansion started.
4: Yes.
5: Now we've got over 95 restaurants across the country. Really a brand that's come in, that's disrupted how things are done. People often joke about our exam paper, as we call it.
4: Yes. But we need to know why we must come announce. People are copying your answers, multiple choice.
5: but we say we're all about really self-expression, and we want you to even express yourself in the kind of food that you have.
4: Yes.
5: So we say we're not going to tell you what to eat. You can decide what you want to eat, how you want to eat it.
4: Yes.
5: And we give you the choice, so you can go as crazy as you want. I'm sure you've seen many of those crazy Rocker Mamas burgers, but we also have some really great iconic products as well.
4: Can I tell you a funny story?
5: Yeah.
4: My name is in one of your stores, but can you guess which one? You look so confused.
5: I'm like very confused.
4: Okay. So many years ago, it was the Somers in Sun City.
5: Okay.
4: And the Rocker Mamas was getting, they get like either some customers or public figures that are there to sign their name. So I am on the glass. And every time I go to Sun City, I walk past and I see. Last time I was like, that's mommy's name.
5: Oh, that's amazing.
4: But you are right about the different vibes, because you can also tell that the store part where they accommodate whatever space that they are in as well, it will not be the same. Just from your side, Mdu, what would you say makes the food in this particular fast food market still unique?
6: For us, our consistency relies on our people, right? We do robust training through consistent refreshers in store. We've got our management taking lead and accountability in everything that we do, right? But one of the biggest factors is the feedback from our customers, because we do it for our customers. We do it for the love of the industry itself. So every feedback that we get, we use it to identify gaps, and then we improve operationally. So we do own it. But our people first.
4: People first. Yeah. People first. From a brand perspective, we can see it's not unique for collaborations and things like that to be happening. Mm. But what is the philosophy when it comes to the menu evolving? You started out with something that has evolved from what it was 13 years ago. Now there's, you know, mac and cheese and a whole lot of other things.
5: Yeah, I think part of expansion, what starts to happen is that you start to also get more customers than before. I mean, we started off in Randburg. Now you even find us all the way in Toyando.
4: Yes.
5: So we're very conscious and cognizant of understanding our consumers. We're constantly studying consumers. We know what the preferences are. And hence, you see, we started off with burgers. Today, we've got all sorts of things on our menu. But the things that we also spend a lot of time on is understanding trends, understanding seasonality, but also sometimes we try to develop some of those trends.
4: Yes.
5: So that's why you see the changes constantly happening. It's really us being in tune with the consumer and ensuring that we can deliver to them.
4: And I mean, the nice thing is also, I guess, being in tune with the country you're in. We've just come out of Heritage Day. Things like Papa, guys, we take them serious.
5: Yeah, absolutely.
4: How did those decisions come about where you're like, actually, let's go for this particular route?
5: Okay. So are you talking at referencing particularly the pan that you just tasted?
4: So not just the pan. I mean, in general, if you are trying to find a way, which, like, okay, guys, if somebody says, let's introduce pub, what would that process be? Because menu development and changes for a franchise is not the same as just one restaurant where everybody's deciding together.
5: Absolutely.
4: You recently did your collaboration with the Scorpion Kings, but that's not something that just happens overnight.
5: No, it doesn't. Look, there's certain things that are core to us in everything that we do. I mean, we always say the things that we are top three things for us, we iconic and we can never get these things wrong.
4: Yes.
5: Our burgers, our ribs, and our wings.
4: Yes.
5: And if you look at a lot of the things that we develop around must complement what it is that we are iconic for and what it is that's important to us. But we're also constantly just checking out what it is, what's trending locally, what's trending globally.
4: Mm.
5: Even with pap, I mean, we didn't just do the normal pap, for example.
4: No, because I was also going to say, because we make pap in so many different ways in South Africa, how do you choose? Is it the Limpopo pap? Or is it the Putu type of pap? Like, those decisions are not small decisions.
5: No. So we keep it iconically us. For us, that's quite important. Like, for example, with us now, when we were developing pap, we decided, like, one of the things we're very well known for is our palms. But we actually took a spin on that. And even in developing our pap, we made it around that. Like, one of our most popular items is the pans. And we looked at that and was like, if we were to bring a local spin on that, what could it look like? But it also was obviously influenced by the collaboration.
4: And I mean, I want you to touch on what was on that menu before we go to food, because there's two burgers.
5: Yeah.
4: For those that don't even know who Scorpion Kings are, explain this menu.
5: Okay, cool. So, I mean, I'm sure many South Africans saw last weekend, a lot of over 70,000 South Africans filled up FNB Stadium. So in the lead up to that, we decided, like, one of the things that we stand for is self-expression. And we're very passionate about collaborating with people in art, music, as well as fashion.
4: Yes.
5: And so when we saw what was coming with Amapiano now going to take over FNB Stadium, we thought it's a great opportunity for us to actually partner with the Scorpion Kings. And in the process, how that started, you know, Amapiano is something that's so local, right? But that's been exported globally and something that we should really, really be proud of. But we then started to tap into the whole culture of Amapiano and try to understand what is it like within, because it's more than just about the music, but what is it that these, like, how do people consume, you know, when they're partying in this whole culture? And part of what we found was a lot of it has to do with a lot of local flavors, a lot of meat, and a lot of spicy food. You spoke about the spice because we know after that big night of listening to Pori and Gabza, a lot of people were eating, consume a lot of like spicy food and all of those
4: because
5: things.
4: Because it goes hand in hand with the lifestyle. But we do need to go to the news. So I want to encourage everybody, if you do get an opportunity, there's the Madumani Double that's inspired by DJ Maporisa, and that has chakalaka chorizo and cheese on a brioche bun. And then we've got the Papta Skin, a Sting, which is inspired by Kabza de Small, which is your southern fried chicken, jalapenos, and Acha Ai, guys. Local is lekker, is all we can say. Thank you so, so much. Rocka Mamas.
5: Thank you.
6: Thanks.
4: It's just after 1:30 time for your latest Eyewitness News headlines. Good afternoon.
0: Thanks, Relebogile. Good afternoon. Alleged crime boss Vusumuzi Katmatlana will rejoin his 13 co-accused in the multi-million rand Medicare 24 Tswane corruption case when the matter returns to the Pretoria Regional Court next Tuesday. The Pretoria Specialized Commercial Crimes Court has postponed Matlala's case following the collapse of a proposed plea and sentence agreement with the NPA's Investigating Directorate Against Corruption. Matlala had initially indicated that he intended to enter into the agreement, which led to his case being separated from the main matter. Airports Company South Africa has appointed Sphamandla Mthethwa as its new chief executive officer. Mthethwa, a qualified chartered accountant, will take up the position on the 1st of November. He returns to AXA after about 3 years away, having previously served as the company's chief financial officer. And the Gauteng Health Department has expressed concern over research revealing a declining number of women taking contraceptives in the country. The new data estimates that 75% of pregnancies in South Africa are linked to low contraceptive use. Those are the headlines. This EWN and more at 2, or as it happens.
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7: Well, at this stage in Protea Glen, traffic is sluggish on the N12 westbound from the R554 Abu Bakr Asford Drive to the R558. This is due to an earlier accident. Also in four-way slow-moving traffic. This is on Winnie Mandela Drive between the N1 and Broad Acres Drive. There's also slow-moving traffic if you are traveling through Rudeport on Deckers heading towards Corlett Drive. Look out for those faulty traffic lights in Boysens at Klipriviere and Boysens Drive. Traffic lights still not working. This is in Rand Park Bridge at Beyers Nodier and Jim Fushia. If you come across any other traffic issues, kindly WhatsApp us on 072-702-1702.
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4: 24 minutes to 2 o'clock, 7:02 Unplugged time. And today we're joined by singer and performer Chubby, 011-883-0702, and the WhatsApp line 072-702-1702. Welcome to the show. Thank you for joining us.
16: Thank you very much, Kilokilo, for having me.
4: Please share about your name and where it originates from.
16: My real name is Celio Khumalo.
4: Yes. And know your stage name.
16: My stage name is Chubby, because of when I grew up, it was like a nickname.
4: Yes.
16: You know, I was the only one with the chubby cheeks and
4: yes,
16: very like chubby as a child.
4: Yes.
16: So people used to say the chubby one. So when I first recorded my first single, I was working with a producer called Mr. Buddy Buddy Pro T.
4: Mm.
16: And he then said, I think the name Chubby suits you, you know.
4: Oh.
16: Yeah. And then, yeah, so I used it.
4: And you've been around doing this thing for a while. You've been in choirs and it goes quite far back.
16: Yes.
4: When in your life did you realize that music is more than just, you know, some fun listening thing that people do?
16: I learned about the industry when I was young, I think around 10, 9, 8, because my uncle was a singer, Joe White.
4: Ah, yeah. Yes.
16: So he was a singer. He worked in Abo Ray Piri, Stimela, all the great legends. So every time when he goes on tour, especially in Christmas, you know, SABC, they used to play shows in Christmas,
4: yes,
16: on the 31st. So I would always see him, and I'm like, wow. This is what I want. You know, this is what I love.
4: Get another bad influence.
16: No, the thing is, I used to lead in song everywhere. We go on family trips, I'll be leading in song. I'm with my dad, maybe doing shopping, or my mom, I'll be singing in aisles. Like, I used to be the child, you know. I used to even be in a Boys to Men fan club when I was 7 or something
4: Boys
16: like that.
4: Boys to Men fan club. What happens in the fan club? I need to know. I'm also a Boys to Men
16: I used to write them letters and ask them to please come to South Africa. And when the first time they came to South Africa, they responded to say, we are coming to South Africa.
4: Oh my God.
16: So yeah.
4: Wait,
16: so,
4: is this the concert that was happening at Ellis Park.
16: Girl, I was there.
4: And
16: singing my heart out.
4: When Michael said, good evening, Good evening, Johannesburg. It's not the same without him.
16: I know. It's not the same. So they've been my number one, you know,
4: yes,
16: in my music. Even in high school, every time when we used to have concerts, that's the only thing that I'll perform, Boys to Men songs.
4: Is it because that you enjoy vocal harmonies?
16: I think so.
4: Because I feel like...
16: I am.
4: It's there.
16: Yeah, the stacking of different vocals.
4: No, but you also like the top, baby.
16: Yeah.
4: Please forgive me.
16: Yeah.
4: I didn't mean to break your heart.
16: You're right. Yeah, you got it there.
4: So now you were watching this uncle, and at what point... I mean, you would fantasize as a kid, but at what point did it become possible? You know, some things feel like some far away dream.
16: Exactly.
4: When was it like, okay, I can actually do this?
16: Yeah, so I went to study at Potchefstroom High in Durban, Potchefstroom. So when you're in grade 10, that's where you start auditioning to become a choir member, because we did auditions. So when I was chosen, I then had an opportunity to sing for Durban Mass Choir. So we went to ICC Conventional Center. So we were with other school choirs and orchestras.
4: Mm.
16: So when I was on the stage that day, I was like, this is me.
4: Yes.
16: You know, goosebumps everywhere, like my blood was just rushing. I was excited. Like, it was like a wow moment for me because I've never experienced it. It was the first time at that age experiencing that. And I was like, this is it.
4: This is it.
16: This is it.
4: I love how so many singers discover their love for music, either in church or in choirs. Mm-hmm. Talk to us about what you're going to be performing today.
16: Oh my God, I'm going to perform. I'll be performing my one of the songs in my EP that I released, actually album that I released last year, I guess, is in the Isipho album. It's called Ubumnyama. That song, it's a reflection of my scars when I went through a lot of moments in my marriage, my losing my kid, nearly lost my kids.
4: Yes.
16: Yeah, it was a lot of things. So, and then I wrote that song. When I wrote that song, or when I recorded that song, I was in tears because it felt so real. I had to heal from that, you know. So in order for me to heal from that was to write about it and sing about it to the world. Maybe heal somebody else that went through the similar experiences that I went through. And then the other song is called Ingoma, my pride and joy.
4: Yes.
16: Ingoma, I wrote the song for all the men in the world, especially all the men, the black men that we gave birth to, all the men that do good in the world, in the society builders, all the men that are taking care of their kids, because, you know, it's very rare for us to honor them, especially the ones that do good, you know. So I felt like, let me just honor,
4: because
16: I
4: have a lot.
16: They are there. It's just
4: so
16: that we don't acknowledge
4: also.
16: And also acknowledge them, you know, to say we see you. And we truly, truly grateful for you. And we are always behind you in prayer. You know, yeah.
4: Okay, then those are the songs. We want to hear some music, right?
16: Yeah.
4: Where can people find you and see you performing?
16: My music is available on all digital platforms. And I just go Chabi and Isipho, Chabi, Ingoma. Because there's, I think, like 3 or 4 Chabis. On Spotify.
4: Yes.
16: So it becomes really confusing. Or Chabi, Here I Am.
4: And it's spelled C-H-U-B-Y.
16: It's C-H-U-B-B-Y.
4: Yes.
16: Yeah, Chabi.
4: Can I ask a quick question? In 2019, you did something that very few creatives can manage, which is a song and a book at the same time releasing. Please speak to us about your book, Power of a Woman.
16: That really made me strong. I nearly lost everything because of that. Because soon after I invested so much in that, it was locked down. And it was my first release.
4: Oh my God. Did the thought cross your mind that it's a sign?
16: And I was like, what the hell is going on? I couldn't believe it. You know, I've spent so much money. Paid PRs, did music videos,
4: yes.
16: And I wrote a book. I paid publishers. The name of the book is called The Power of a Woman.
4: Yes.
16: Alongside the single The Power of a Woman. And the book is like not actually a book. It's like a POE, a reflection of my life, a portfolio of evidence of my life.
4: Yes.
16: And this is where I unpack each and every chapter about what happened to me to be who I am. And what molded me, what shaped me, you know, so that's the book.
4: So before we take a break to hear you performing for us live, what message would you share with women, especially because your themes are around women? We're recently out of Women's Month. There's a lot happening in the country in terms of conversations for women, about women.
16: You know, everything that is happening, I just want to say to women, be strong, have faith, and always pray. There's time in our lives where we need to find refuge and strength in God, because we can't rely on anyone. We've been crying, we sang, we wrote letters, we boycotted, we did all. So I think now we need to unite as women and stand together and face this thing head on. Find a way to fight it. Because there is no one that's going to do it for us. We need to do it for ourselves. And for those that lost their loved ones, we are with them. We are praying for them, and may God heal their wounds.
4: Oh, thank you so, so much for that very special message. And we know, coming from you and the little bit you've shared about your life, that you have been through it.
16: It's rough.
4: These are not empty words. When we come back, we get to hear Chubby perform live.
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4: 13 minutes to 2 o'clock. She has lived. 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She has experienced. And she's here to perform live for us. Chubby.

Yeah, that was Ngumnyama. And the next song is called Ingoma. 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

0: She goes by the name of Chubby, C-H-U-B-B-Y. Find her on the socials and see where she is performing next. South Africans don't need convincing that this country's worth exploring. From its rich heritage to its breathtaking landscapes and hidden gems, there is so much waiting to be discovered. Sometimes the only thing standing between them and their next adventure is the cost. Research shows that South Africans want to travel, but affordability remains one of the biggest barriers. That is why South African Tourism continues to work with tourism businesses to make local travel more accessible through initiatives such as Shotlift Travel Week. This tourism month, South Africans are being reminded that tourism begins at home and that exploring the country helps spread tourism spend beyond major gateway cities. World Tourism Day takes place this Sunday, with South Africa's national celebration happening at Mapungubwe National Park in Limpopo, spotlighting the country's rich heritage and destinations beyond the usual tourism circuit. Visit shotlift.co.za, not short lift, shotlift.co.za to browse travel deals and start planning for your next South African adventure. In the next hour of the show, The Upside of Failure, it's 2 o'clock.
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2: Good afternoon. I am Buleng Maake. Alleged crime boss Vusumuzi Cat Matlala will rejoin his 13 co-accused in the multi-million rand Medicare 2420 corruption case when the matter returns to the Pretoria Regional Court next Tuesday. The Pretoria Specialized Commercial Crimes Court has postponed Matlala's case following the collapse of a proposed plea and sentence agreement with the NPA's investigating directorate against corruption. Matlala had initially indicated that he intended to enter into the agreement, which led to his case being separated from the main matter. He later decided not to proceed with it, resulting in his return to the main trial. IDEC spokesperson Henry Mamotame.
3: The IDEC will henceforth prepare an indictment for when the matter is transferred to the High Court for trial, with the dates yet to be determined by all parties involved.
2: Acting Police Minister Feroz Kanchalia and Gauteng Premier Panyaza Lesufi have met with police and community policing forums today in Kempton Park. This as President Cyril Ramaphosa is due to update the country soon with plans to tackle gender-based violence and femicide. The engagements follow a separate discoveries of murdered women across Ekurhuleni and Soweto recently. Meanwhile, in Gwatema, dozens of residents earlier gathered for an awareness march through the community. This to discuss the crisis, where residents were urged to share intelligence on the ground. Provincial Community Safety Department's Jeff Klaba.
4: The law enforcement, which are in these communities, they need to be resourced to a point whereby they are able to really give information, because these things are not happening whereby some of us in these communities, we are not aware of it. We know something, that somebody knows something.
2: Airports Company South Africa has appointed Spamandla Mthethwa as its new chief executive officer. Mthethwa, a qualified chartered accountant, will take up the position on the 1st of November. He returns to AXA after about 3 years away, having previously served as the company's chief financial officer. AXA says Mthethwa's return comes at a very different point for the company, as Anelita Fandes reports.
5: Spamandla Mthethwa first joined AXA in 2020 at the height of the COVID-19 pandemic, when air travel collapsed and the company faced a major liquidity crisis. As CFO, he was involved in managing AXA's funding and liquidity as the company worked to protect its financial sustainability. The board says his prior experience at AXA, financial expertise and stakeholder management skills will be important to the company as it moves into its next phase. Mthethwa will take over from Charles Shilowa, who has been serving as acting CEO since July, following the end of Mpumi Mpofu's fixed-term tenure. AXA says Shilowa provided leadership continuity while the board completed the process of appointing a permanent CEO. Anelita Fandese, Eyewitness News.
6: The Gauteng Health Department has expressed concern over research revealing a declining number of women taking contraceptives in the country. The new data estimates that 75% of pregnancies in the country are linked to low contraceptive use. The department is therefore encouraging women to use the drugs, citing the benefits of family planning outweigh the potential side effects. Its spokesperson, Steve Mapona.
7: We are encouraging women and girls to make use of the wide range of safe, effective, and free contraceptives methods available at clinics. 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
6: And Russia has today announced final results of a tightly controlled presidential election, saying President Vladimir Putin's party has reinforced its majority. It's also revealed around a tenth of new MPs will be Ukraine war veterans. Russia's first parliamentary election since Moscow launched its Ukraine war in 2022 was held a week ago, with the Kremlin also organizing voting in occupied Ukraine. It was conducted without meaningful opposition, as AFP reports elections under Putin's rule are tightly controlled by the Kremlin. Gold's trading at $4,302.81 an ounce. The rand is at 16.29 to the dollar, 21.59 to the pound, 18.58 to the euro. And Brent crude oil is at $106.60 a barrel.
8: Well, at the stage in Equestria, Pretoria, you can expect about a 20-minute delay on Solomon Mahlangu between Linwood Road and the N4. Look out for those faulty traffic lights in Edenville at Modderfontein Road and the N3. Traffic lights still not working. This is in Lone Hill at Lone Hill Boulevard and Main Road.
6: A look at your weather. A partly cloudy Friday for Gauteng today. Temperatures have peaked at highs between 27 and 28 degrees. The top story in Eyewitness News this hour. Alleged crime boss Vusmuzi Katmatlana will rejoin his 13 co-accused in the multi-million rand Medicare 24 Tswane corruption case when the matter returns to the Pretoria Regional Court next Tuesday.
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0: 2 o'clock, the second and final hour of 702 Afternoons with me, Relebogile Maboja. As we do on a Friday, we are going to be jumping into our upside of failure. We are talking to multi-award-winning actress, motivational speaker, also happens to be a musician, Ms. Dawn Thandekai King. Get in touch, 011-883-0702, SMS us 31702, tweet at Relebogile M at Radio 702 using the hashtag 702 Afternoons and the WhatsApp line 072-702-1702.
1: 702.
2: The upside of failure.
1: Proof that a setback can lead to a step.

0: She goes by the name of Zawadi. She actually came through on Unplugged. That is Ngimuhle. I feel like this also should sit within our heritage theme because she plays a traditional instrument that she made herself, and very few people can actually play that instrument. And she'll be performing at the Joy of Jazz live, so make sure you get your tickets for that. The Upside of Failure.
1: 702.
2: The Upside of Failure.
1: Proof that a setback can lead to a step forward.
0: On our Upside of Failure for today at 11 minutes after 2 o'clock, guys, I know I say every week how excited I am, but today it's in a little depth, in a little layers, in a little dimensions, because I absolutely love this woman as a, not just for her craft, but also just, you know, they in our industry it can be fickle and people aren't necessarily comfortable being themselves. You are somebody I'm like, what you see is what you get. Ms. Dawn Tandega King is in the building. Ba-ba-ba-ba-er, ma'am, you came. I'm so happy.
3: I did. Sorry, I was a bit late, but I'm from a set.
0: Look, and this is what I always try to say, because sometimes listeners will be like, why aren't you getting this person? I'm like, people don't realize that actors' schedules can change left, right, and center. And we are grateful that actors are working. So yes. I never have an issue when actors can't make it. They are at work making a living in this tough economy. Ma'am, does it feel like we just saw each other recently?
3: It does.
0: I know.
3: It does. It feels like we haven't had the opportunity to unpack our conversation the last time we saw each other, because it was that deep.
0: So for those that don't know, if you're wondering if I've interviewed Tandega before, I have, on a show called Untied at the then show Max. I think you can still find it on DSTV stream. I think I stand to be corrected. And that particular episode was speaking about the end of a marriage. But what I love is, firstly, people got to see a side of you that they haven't gotten to see. Mm. And now today we get to talk about the upside of failure.
3: Yeah.
0: Like, firstly, you look amazing. How is it that you keep working? What is this fountain you're drinking from that you're not telling us about? And go.
3: Well, the way I look, thank you to the makeup and wardrobe department.
0: Are you even in your character's wardrobe? She stole from set.
3: Ah, guys. Because I needed to look good coming here. So
0: so you're in character.
3: Yes. A big shout out to my team over there at that production. Fountain of Youth. I think my kids, they keep me young. Yes. It's my son's 13th birthday today. My last born.
0: Happy birthday, yo! And I hope no one's telling him he's a man now.
3: No. We're still trying to figure out what's happening. You know, when you have a teenager, and he's my first boy, he's my only boy. Yo. So I've only ever had girls to raise. And so when they became teenagers, I kind of knew what to expect. With a boy, I don't know what to expect.
0: I'm going to actually make the listeners send through WhatsApp voice note tips. That if, as a mom, what are the tips for raising a teenage boy?
3: Yes.
0: Have you started to talk to him yet about dating?
3: I think we started very early. Because, you know, at school, when it's Valentine's Day, they need to buy roses for, you know, a girl that they might want to buy roses for. So we started then, but not the serious side of things. I think it is time for us to start the serious side.
0: I
3: did say, though, he must tell me when the pretty lady comes in his dreams.
0: What?
3: Because there's a pretty lady.
0: What do you mean? A pretty lady coming in his dream?
3: Yes.
0: Did you dream of a pretty lady?
3: I didn't. I had my period. But the opposite of that is them, they get a pretty lady.
0: What? So wait, so you're saying when we start our periods as young girls, I understand.
3: Yeah.
0: Okay, I have to spell it out because it took me. So, when a young man goes to sleep.
3: Yes.
0: And then he dreams.
3: Yes.
0: But then he wakes up and he's like, what happened?
3: Yes.
0: But it's not potty training related, and I'm being very careful with my words because I know there are kids in cars.
4: Yes.
0: But we're referring to WET dreams.
4: Yes.
0: Oh, my girl.
4: Dry dreams. The opposite.
0: Okay, so can I scare you, but not scare you?
4: Okay.
0: I have a friend who said to me, you know, we just catch up regularly, and she's like, he nearly lost his mind one day when his son came to him and said, at 12, said, Dad, I need to know how to buy condoms without having to be an adult. And
4: what?
0: <John's face. laughs> Yes, at 12. And that was his opportunity of, you know, the easiest thing would be like, what are you doing with condoms? And he was like, he had to play cool and be like, what do you need condoms for?
4: Yeah.
0: You know, okay, what are you thinking about? Is there some... And he was sharing with me how he had to engage, but we were talking about the fact that kids are developing so much faster now.
4: They are.
0: So, mommy.
3: Yo. Hi.
0: When you want to hear about dreams, don't you want to hear about the other stuff?
3: Well, look, when it did happen, I was the one that made him aware that it was what I was talking about. Because he was like, I don't know what happened. I don't want to embarrass my son, shame on
0: you. No, but yes, yes.
3: But
0: yes.
3: When it did happen, I said, do you remember when I said to you, tell me about the pretty lady, should she ever come? You know, so it did happen.
0: Yes.
3: And it felt awkward.
0: Yes.
3: But I am grateful that I have brothers. So I did ask my brothers and some of my guy friends, you know, when they are around him to just have a chat. Because I don't know. I don't know. I don't know what that conversation looks like.
0: Because what do you say? But look, what I love is he knows he can always come talk to you, which is so important.
4: Yeah.
0: And how challenging does it become, especially for parents who are divorced and are co-parenting kids that are old enough to make decisions? They can say, I don't want to visit daddy, or I don't want to go there.
4: Truth.
0: How is managing that?
3: Well, you're right. They have grown and they have made the decision that they don't want to go all the time.
0: Yes.
3: They can hang around with their dad, maybe at a restaurant, at the park, but they don't necessarily want to go and visit anymore.
0: Mm.
3: Yeah. And it's their decision, not influenced by me, at all. It's their decision. I've always said to them, look, if your dad wants to see you, feel free to go with him.
0: Because I didn't want anybody listening to also think, but where is the father? Why is she talking to her brothers? Why is she making her male friends?
3: He is there. Mm. And the kids do have a relationship with their dad. I mean, it does become complicated when your ex-person is with their significant other. You can't, like, pick up the phone and tell them everything.
0: Yes, no, you know, I get you.
3: Like... sometimes we need to talk about the kids, especially about school and things like that. But sometimes I just try and handle stuff on my own.
0: I have obviously spoken in depth with you about how your career evolved. But I want to, for anybody who has not ever seen or heard a Dawn Tandega King interview, of which there are not many. I'm just saying, there are very few. Now, so for me to interview her a second time, I've made it. I can leave this earth. But on a serious note, is Dawn tried acting, then went into corporate, and then went back to acting, relocated her entire life for what was happening at Uzalo and being in KZN. And years have gone by, and people... will, I'm sure, speak about you as your characters when they see you.
4: Yes.
0: You have really solidified, in my view, what is almost your signature. And when I say your signature, there's a very particular facial expression you do when the characters you play are angry and disappointed. I can't even explain it, but your eyes do something so specific, and I'm like, give signature. Signature. When you are doing your roles and practicing and whatever else, do you ever look in the mirror and wonder what you look like? Or do you just say, whatever shot, I'll see it when everybody sees it?
3: I never run my lines in front of the mirror. No, I will be lying. But I do look in front of the, especially with my eyes, because I know my eyes just do a thing.
0: Yes. Like,
3: and I try sometimes for other characters to minimize my eyes.
0: So that the new character can have new eyes.
3: Yes. Because I don't want the characters to look the same. I know that that sounds impossible because there's one body, but I want to look and feel different for each and every character that I portray.
0: What then is your dream character to play? I mean, I feel like I would love to see a Dawn not being a matriarch of any kind, in terms of characters.
3: Yeah.
0: Like, why is she not the child-free mom who's having a midlife crisis and is clubbing in spaces that she's too, in inverted commas, old for, and then she's deciding to go back to varsity? Like,
3: I hope someone is listening out there.
0: Like,
3: I hope the writers out there are listening. Please.
0: Like,
3: please.
0: The character that's not Umama.
3: Yes. Like, yeah, going back to varsity, I would love to do something like that, where I get to be free-spirited, where I don't really have responsibilities, because I play people that have responsibilities
0: and suffer
3: in the stories, and they are suffering and whatever, and then my real life must now be exactly the same. No.
0: Yeah.
3: I want a character that is free-spirited. Someone out there, please. You know, I know there are writers out there.
0: Hey, they're listening, guys. So if you don't know, she has been in Uzalo, in Shaga Ilembe. I encourage you to watch it. It is one of our most in history brilliant productions. Mm-hmm. You're in the Mandoza biopic. You're in Queendom Blood Legacy as well. When I had Tony Khoroge here last week or the week before, I can't recall.
3: Yeah.
0: And we were talking about how, you know, there's a perception, and I don't know if you experience it, but if your character is rich, then you're seen a certain way. And he was saying the worst is when his character's driving Bentleys or whatever. Now people see him outside. They're like, how, where did the money go?
3: Hey. All right, guys, the life we live.
0: Where's the money? Where's the money, Todd?
3: Look, let's put this on record. When we are characters, we become other people. And then there's us.
0: After that,
3: there's just us.
0: Do you remember what it was like when you were a little girl and kind of pondering on what failure is and what you believed failure was? Because obviously in different homes, there's certain standards, whether you're younger or older, first born, last born, boy, girl.
3: Mm-hmm.
0: And if you think back to that, what was your understanding of what failure is?
3: Well, I come from a very education-driven family. So failure would have looked like if I completed matric and didn't go to varsity. That would have been failure, because everyone, my mom went to tertiary, my uncles and my aunts, everybody. My grandparents gave everybody the opportunity to be as educated as they wanted to be. They tried to give everyone the chances. So our parents, in turn, they did exactly that. They made sure that, if anything, have an education, have something behind your name. So I studied something that I really, really loved and I still love. When you study drama, it's almost like you're not studying, because you're just living. You are living what you love to do.
0: Mm.
3: And that's why I did well. I suppose when you study something that you love, then you do well. And failure would have looked like me not doing well in that, and maybe failing, and maybe not having it as a 3-year course, having it as a 6-year course. Because some people stay at varsity for longer than they should have been there.
0: And some of them do it on purpose.
3: Yes.
0: They just don't want to leave.
3: Yes.
0: They still on a Vico Res.
3: Exactly. Because that life is lovely. It's nice. I mean, you have accommodation. You are well taken care of at home.
0: Mm.
3: But there has to be a point where you have to graduate and get out and be on your own. So luckily, I studied and I graduated in record time, and I was, unfortunately, I didn't go straight into it.
0: Mm.
3: I didn't go straight into acting, but I appreciate the other opportunities that I got, because I then went into the tourism industry, hospitality industry, and that's where you gain experience, you know, that you can bring into this industry as well, into maybe some of the characters.
0: Mm.
3: One day I will have like a corporate type of character, and I will know exactly what that feels like, you know. So failure would have looked like me failing at adversity, because I, you know, you need to know that your parents really, really try.
0: Mm.
3: They try. You must know when they try, and you must know when you mustn't let your parents down, because they are depending on you to pass and get out, for your siblings to get in and then also get out, you know. So, yeah.
0: Were they keen when you told them that it was drama? Because we know that drama, let's be real, folks, the arts qualifications are not seen as serious qualifications, whether it's a BA in music or whatever the case may be. Did they not have that thing of like, no, we didn't mean this kind of university. We meant accounting, you know?
3: I think they knew. I ever since I was in primary school, I've always said I want to be an actress. And so when I got into high school and I became part of a lot of school plays and the debating teams, I was in everything that is cultural.
0: Yes.
3: Everything. So when we got to matric, I said, this is what I want to do. And I was fortunate enough to have a father. My dad passed in 2021. May his soul keep resting in peace.
0: Mm.
3: He was a music professor. So I had my dad knowing exactly what it would have been.
0: I did not know.
3: Yeah.
0: A music professor.
3: Yes.
0: And what was his first instrument?
3: The piano.
0: So. I'm getting such goosebumps because it explains so much about you.
3: Yeah, but remember, this is the dad that raised me.
0: Yes.
3: This is not my biological dad.
0: Yes, not the one that was not there.
3: Yes, but it worked out in such a way that I don't know how it happens that when someone is not biologically your parent, but everything else that you do, it seems like mfuzena.
0: Yes.
3: You know?
0: So the way I see it, I know there's a term we like to use called blood is thicker than water.
3: Yeah.
0: And knowing what we know now, it is not about blood.
3: Mm-hmm.
0: It is about who is choosing to be there for you.
3: Yes.
0: And when I say it makes sense, it's not even so much about the musical gifts, but the fact that you could have been, you're in a home where the arts are not looked down upon.
3: Mm-hmm.
0: You have a stepfather who is already, even though kipapa, who's already in that space. So you didn't have to do a big motivation about why you want to do what you want to do.
3: Yeah, because he understood what it is to love something. When you love what you want to do, when you love acting or you love singing, there is no one that can take that love away. And if they do take that away or they try to take that away, they're creating a miserable human being.
0: Mm.
3: Because you can study and then become an accountant, a doctor, but you'll be a miserable accountant because there is something that sits inside of us as artists that is an energy that we need to express.
0: Why are you not saying, at least you'll be a rich accountant? Because I always say, guys, you really have to love this arts thing, whatever space it is, because it really isn't about the money.
3: No, it's not.
0: It really isn't.
3: It's not.
0: But I do still have those moments. I was like, yo, my dad said actuarial science, I would be rich. Look at me now. We're going to go to the news. When we come back, we continue on the upside of failure. Time for your latest Eyewitness News headlines. Good afternoon. It's 2:30.
5: Thanks, Relebogile. Good afternoon. The Madlanga Commission is considering a request to hear evidence linked to dismissed Crime Intelligence Deputy Feroz Khan behind closed doors. Evidence leaders have applied for an in-camera hearing, warning that details emerging from Khan's WhatsApp messages could compromise sensitive and ongoing investigations. Khan was expected to testify in July, but his appearance was postponed after he was hospitalized following a shooting. Acting Police Minister Feroz Khachalia and Gauteng Premier Panyazaleh Sufi have met with police and community policing forums today in Kempton Park. This as President Cyril Ramaphosa is due to update the country soon with plans to tackle gender-based violence and femicide. The engagements follow the separate discoveries of murdered women across Ekurhuleni and Soweto recently. And Eskom Board Chairperson Mteto Nyati has welcomed his reappointment for another 3 years, saying the continuity will be important as the power utility moves into its next phase. Nyati says the entire Eskom board will remain in place, with members having been appointed with the transition to Eskom 2.0 in mind. He has acknowledged that leading Eskom is a challenging responsibility, especially considering broader reforms underway in the electricity sector. Well, those are the headlines this EWN and more at 3, or as it happens.
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7: Well, at the moment in Equestria, Pretoria, you can still expect some delays on Solomon Mahlangu between Linwood Road and the N4. Otherwise, the rest of 702 land not looking too bad. Highways all clean, no accidents have been reported. However, if you're leaving the Joburg CBD, traffic is a bit sluggish. This is in the Amalgam area. On Main Reef Road between Anderson and the M2, there's also traffic lights not working in Marlborough at Marlborough Drive and Old Victoria Road. If you come across any other traffic issues, kindly WhatsApp us on 072-702-1702.
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17: Happy Friday to you, Relebogile, and to all of our listeners as well. 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We get to know somebody who you kind of know because you've either seen them or heard them. We regularly have as a guest, not just on this show, Relebogile, but on 702 in general, Kaya Sithole, who's a very, very sharp observer of both politics and economics. He's my guest on our weekly feature, Song, a Book, and a Dish. Randall's One Song coming away at 10 to 5. And then plenty of things in the news. Eskom has decided that Mteto Nyati, or Cabinet has decided, will continue. Mr. Nyati will continue as chair of Eskom. We hope to talk to him after 4 o'clock. Department of Trade, Industry and Competition is drafting new legislation around opportunities to grow cannabis, to be part of the cannabis economy for small-scale growers. We'll talk to lawyer Paul Michael Kechel, who has been looking at government, I think it's fair to say, very slow progress in opening these doors and creating these opportunities. Just a few of the things we're going to do today on 702 Drive.
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2: The upside of failure.
18: Proof that a setback can lead to a step forward.
0: It is 24 minutes to 3 o'clock. We continue on the upside of failure as we chat to actress, speaker, and musician Ms. Dawn Tandega King. 011-883-0702 and the WhatsApp line 072-702-1702. Now that you are where you are today, how has the concept of failure evolved for you? So if we use some of your major life events, I have said it before, even though many of my guests will include failed marriage as a failure, I think every single thing that happens, happens for a reason. Mm-hmm. But when you look at where you are today, what is your new definition of failure?
3: I'm glad you mentioned the fact that many people would then include being divorced as part of failure.
0: Yes.
3: If I were to mention that, then that currently would be the only failure I can admit to, because I think I've been a great parent to my children. I would like to say that I'm a very cool mom based on what my kids have told me.
0: I love how you're like, my kids said it.
3: Yes,
0: okay.
3: Yes. And I also work with a lot of young people in the industry.
0: Yes.
3: And I mother those people that I get to work with. So I've had setbacks, you know. Mm. I've had setbacks where maybe sometimes the jobs are not coming.
0: Yes.
3: And so you feel like a failure. You are at home and you're not working and you're panicking and you really feel like, how am I going to look after these kids? Because if I don't look after my kids, it will then mean I have failed as a parent.
0: Mm.
3: So I thrive to not fail as a parent.
0: I know that once you become a parent, the level of importance shifts. Mm. Where are you on your list of priorities in relation to your children? And tell me why.
3: Wow. That's a very interesting question, because we don't realize that we don't prioritize ourselves. I think I'm somewhere, not at the bottom, somewhere towards the end of the list.
0: Girl!
3: Because I have got 5 humans, and
0: yes,
3: they really depend on me.
0: Yes.
3: These humans. And so I've got 2 adult girls,
0: mm-hmm,
3: and 3 teenagers. And so sometimes my time for me really doesn't exist.
0: Yes.
3: Because I really need to get up, go and work. And at work, I need to give the best of me as a character.
0: Yes.
3: And I come back home and I have to listen to what happened at school, what,
0: yes,
3: happened during the day. I have to give each and every one of them time. And by the end of it, I am bushed. Maybe I then chat. I am chatting. And, you know, at least that's what's happening now. There's a chatting happening.
0: Are you that mom that when your children, if they've reached that stage yet, get their first paycheck, that you're like, wazala?
3: No, because that wasn't done to me. My mom taught me, and my parents taught me that at least, you know, if you're out there taking care of yourself, don't worry about us. We are working, you know. So I've my kids do, they spoil me. The working girls, they do. I've got Jada, who is an influencer out there in the industry. I've got Jadeen, who's a script supervisor. When they do get paid, shame. They do give mom something and they buy me presents. It's my birthday next week. I'm maybe putting it out there that maybe, just in case, someone's out there listening, tell them that.
0: How old are we turning? And I know people say never ask a woman her age, but that era's gone.
3: We are turning 49.
0: How are you going to celebrate 50?
3: Ooh, that's
0: my gosh.
3: I can't wait. That is going to be, I think I'm going to celebrate the whole year.
0: Can I tell you what I pray for you for your celebration?
3: Yeah.
0: Are you ready?
3: Yes.
0: So a Caribbean type of holiday, ne? You know those flowy caftans?
3: Yes.
0: You're just within your caftan life, ne? Cocktails.
3: Yes.
0: Water close by.
3: Yes.
0: Nobody bothering you. That's my wish for
3: I
0: you.
3: I receive.
0: You receive.
3: I receive.
0: And not 1 week, 2 weeks.
3: Yeah, I receive. Because, you know, the first thing I thought was, I'm going to have a big bash, big party.
0: Yes.
3: And I'm going to celebrate with friends, family, and I didn't once think, let me go on a holiday, just me.
0: Ma'am, leave those people. They'll see you when you come back. You say, actually, send the gifts while I'm away.
3: Yes.
0: So I can come, switch. I'm deciding on your behalf today. Because you know what happens, ne?
3: Mm-hmm.
0: And listen, guys, celebrate yourselves, have parties, do all of those things. But also, sometimes we do, in that celebration, you're going to already start thinking other people's dietary requirements.
3: Yes.
0: You're already, it becomes not about you. You're the one running around being host. So I'm just saying.
3: Yeah, no, I think that's a good idea. Yes, and that's what's going to happen.
0: Your kids, you've already said the one is an influencer.
3: Yes.
0: Are you nervous about that choice of profession, or you really are like how you were raised, which was, as long as you're educated, do your thing?
3: Yes. I'm not nervous because I gave birth to hardworking girls.
0: Mm.
3: They see mom and they're like, we need to top that.
0: Yes.
3: So, and also I've said to them, you can always go back to school. If this is not working, you can always go back to school and study further, you know. I know the one in the industry, in my industry, Jadeen, she is now directing. Because she started as what's called continuity script,
0: yes,
3: script supervision, and now there are gigs where people like Abu Saijeni, they are giving her opportunities to direct. So she's growing within the industry, and she didn't just say, no, I'm going to stick with this.
0: Yes,
3: she's not like mom. I also don't know in the future where I'd like to be. I would love to be a performance director, because I'm that way inclined.
0: Mm.
3: So I'm not nervous, because I know that my kids are like me. They are hustlers.
0: They got it down.
3: Yeah.
0: We're going to take a break. When we come back, we continue with Dawn Tandagai King. I see your messages, 011-883-0702, the WhatsApp line, 072-702-1702.
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22: Actively managed ETFs, firstly, they're all funds. So that means that a professional manager like 91 is picking the shares or the bonds that go into the fund. And you as an investor, you are getting access to something like 50 to 100 instruments when you buy that fund. It's traded on the JSE like a share. And importantly, it's active. And that brings us to why there have been so many new active funds recently. Firstly, because regulation has only recently changed to allow active strategies to be in ETF format. But more importantly, what the active does is it allows us to choose what goes in and out of the portfolio and what we own. And that gives us flexibility to manage risks.
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18: 702,
2: the upside of failure.
18: Proof that a setback can lead to a step forward.
0: 14 minutes to 3 o'clock and we continue on the upside of failure as we chat to the phenomenal actress that is Dawn Tandega King, 011-883-0702 and the WhatsApp line 072-702-1702. So I just had a little epiphany before we went to the break.
3: Mm-hmm.
0: So when you said the performance part, yeah. I think you need to direct theater and bits of musical theater.
3: Yeah.
0: I think that's where your vibe is going to be, babes.
3: Yeah.
0: Are you in?
3: I am. And I haven't done theatre in a very long time. And people actually do not know that before television, I am a theatre actress.
0: Darling, she's a thespian. She's a thespian. Please talk to us about the music, especially for those who just do not know all about the music.
3: Ooh, that's also something else that I really, before we turn 50, we must really have maybe a single or something. But we're working on that. That conversation is happening behind the scenes. I sing what I call indigenous music, almost ancestral indigenous music, I like to call it, because I always say when I perform, firstly, I perform, I come alive when I am performing for a crowd, like
0: a live audience.
3: Like a live audience, but also a very intimate audience,
0: because
3: it almost feels like a consultation session.
0: Yes.
3: It's like I'm telling you your story through music.
0: But I also think we truly underestimate how spiritual music is.
3: Yes.
0: In terms of the fact that some of the traditional sounds, for example, are specifically to evoke certain emotions.
3: Yes.
0: Certain rhythms were played. Certain, so many things were played. Mm-hmm. It's because we are jiva yo-yoing at groove that we forget how spiritual music can be.
3: Truth.
0: All kinds. I mean, just, we know listening to a song, your mood can change.
3: Mm-hmm. That's so true. And also with me, it is part of my calling. That music that I sing is part of my calling. And when that, I'll say, when that season is here, I don't sleep. I hear music and then I need to write down and I need to sing it until it comes to life. When I start singing something and it doesn't have lyrics and slowly lyrics come and slowly the song comes to life. So for me, it's not about commercializing my music. It's about... When I perform, I heal myself and I heal the audience that I sing for. And like I said, that conversation is really happening behind the scenes. Because even if I have like one single, just so people can hear that she really does sing.
0: Babes, I just want to make you aware, ne?
3: Yeah.
0: Many people are witnesses to the things you've committed to.
3: Yeah.
0: So we've got a music feature unplugged, ne?
3: Okay.
0: You are turning 49 in a week's time, meaning almost a year from now.
3: Yes.
0: We are holding you accountable. I get.
3: Yes.
0: All right. We go to all of the questions. Pauline in Pretoria. Hi, Pauline.
23: Hi, Rilebogile. Thank you for taking my call. Sistandeka.
3: Sanbona, Sisinjan.
23: Siyaphila ninjani?
3: Siyaphila nam.
23: Yebo, oh ngithanda i-role yakho ku Black Gold as baby love. Yo, ayishaya leya role serious. Hi bo.
0: Ngiyabonga kakhulu.
23: Uyabona naku ini uzalo?
0: Yes.
23: As umfazi kaNkunzi futhi kade siphethe uNkunzi last week.
0: Oh my.
23: Kade interviewa yena.
0: I was with him in Durban. Yeah, I was with him in Durban. Yeah, yeah.
3: Oh, wow.
0: Pauline, so you absolutely love this woman's acting.
23: I love her. I absolutely love her. I absolutely admire her. Shuti maga eta man, she leaves the character. When the, like, upa kumlilo, like, to the entire
0: She puts
23: story.
0: A spirit into that character. Hi, Pauline. Such beautiful words. There's a message here that has come through. I just lost it. Okay, they say, 702, hi, please, you have such a great guest in your studio. In my opinion, her role in Uzalo is the best example of Imbogodo. Please, can you ask her, is she strong like her character in real life?
3: I'd like to believe I am. I've just said I'm a single mom of five kids. They're still alive.
0: Girl, people underestimate that yeah. Like, to, you know, you're responsible
3: for five human beings.
0: Your
3: four girls who have to become responsible women.
0: Yes.
3: Out there one day.
0: Yeah.
3: No, she need to. And one, I have to bring this teenager into manhood one day.
0: And you still have question marks of what must can happen. Another message says, failures make us stronger. Many people failed before they became successful. I would like to encourage every down soul to read Job 14 verses 7-9 and Josiah 41 verses 17. These are my everyday Bible quotes to inspire myself. And shout out to Dawn. This is from Saint Nazi Jenkins, listening in Midrand. And we've got your voice notes on 072-702-1702.
1: Today, the lady you're sitting with there has range for decades to come. And Njengoba, she says she wants to be a producer in the future. I shoot manje. South African television is in good hands. Sawonga kakhulu mama. I was entertaining. Let's just cool it. Let's battle. Sibukela wena. Sizwe from Deep Truth.
0: I feel like people don't. They will always speak in isiZulu to you because your characters are always in full isiZulu. Yes. So for any guys, we know it's an English station. Somebody will always come and tell us. But we're not going to rob Dawn of hearing her fans. Yay!
4: Good afternoon, Dawn. Man, I'm a huge fan of you, even though I must say it myself. Let me ask you one question, Mrs. Kabasi. If anyone ever approach you and try to give you a smack or give you that stare, I've said, there's that woman you need to tread very carefully around, or she will take you out with a wink. Yeah, that's my only question. But further than that, blessings over your career. May God's favor be upon you. Yeah, love your work. Have a good day. Bye-bye.
3: Thank you so much. Thank you. And the answer to that is no, they actually love me when I play bad characters. It's when I play soft. They don't like that. My audience does not like me when I'm soft.
0: Girl,
3: and sweet.
0: Mm-mm. I'm going to repeat to you what I said to Tony. You have the face that gets cast for characters that are suffering. The ones that like always, yo, who easy, like just

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1: Ndlovu family.
2: Yes. Why are you an enemy?
1: Oh, because the Ndlovu family uses people. The Ndlovu family, they have got, they deal in sugarcane and, yes. and they transport sugarcane. So they need their roots to be protected. And so I, the character that I play together with Mduduzi Mabaso, we play the people that are supposed to protect the roots, but get paid for that. So the problem is they are not wanting to give us what is ours. They're not wanting to give us our money. And so our appetite is also growing. We want more than just what they were giving us, and we want more. And we want legit business now.
2: Hi. All I know is, guys, if we need to ride at dawn, I'm calling Dawn. If we are riding at dawn, me, I'm phoning Dawn because I know we are covered. What is the greatest? And more messages coming in saying what a phenomenal actress you are. This, have you been told you look like Cicely Tyson?
1: Who is Cicely Tyson?
2: If I show you her picture, I'll show you her picture. But I don't see it. I think you could play Viola Davis in a movie. I think you could. Character. I'll show you Cicely Tyson when we get off air.
1: All right.
2: What is the greatest lesson you've learned about failure that you can share with all the listeners?
1: Be still. Don't try and fight whatever is going wrong around you. Be still. And when you are still, you allow what is happening to happen, because it has to happen. Whether it's success or failure, it has to happen. And so let it happen. Experience it. It will pass. I know sometimes you're so down and out and you feel like it's all coming to an end. But believe me, if you are still, you will find the purpose within that failure that is happening. And you will know that at the end of every rainbow, is that the end of the rainbow? there was a promise. That's
2: there's
1: why
2: a
1: there
2: pot
1: was,
2: of gold.
1: There's a pot of
2: at
1: gold.
2: At the end of the
1: there's a rainbow, and then there's a pot of gold.
2: No, but before
1: somewhere.
2: The rainbow
1: before
2: is the storm.
1: Yes.
2: Get the storm.
1: Yes.
2: Then the rainbow.
1: Yes.
2: Then the pot of
1: and
2: gold.
1: And remember, look, I'm not very Bible-orientated, but I know the Bible. But I think when God showed us the rainbow, it says that he was not going to destroy the world using the storm anymore. So you must know that that rainbow that you see out of your storm, after your storm, that's God's promise that I will do better. I will make you strong, and then I will give you a soft life after that.
2: Dawn Thandeka King, you are beautiful. We love you. We're all going to be tuning into Netflix. Catch up on season one so you understand season two.
1: Yes.
2: That is ready for you to watch.
1: Thank you.
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0: We want to live in a real South Africa. What should we be earning?
1: We find that from about 20,000 rand, the average South African working person says that it at least starts becoming possible to have some element of choice. Meaning if we're paying people below that amount, we are actually keeping them trapped in a kind of modern slavery.
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3: Thank you for joining us on 702 Afternoons. 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
4: Electoral Court dismisses MK Party's 2024 election challenge and Madlanga Commission weighs private hearing for Khan WhatsApp messages. Good afternoon, I'm Puleng Maake. The MK Party's bid to challenge the May 2024 elections has failed in the Electoral Court. The party approached the court to have the results of the national and provincial elections set aside, arguing that they were not free and fair. The MK Party also argued that Electoral Commission failed in its duties by declaring the election free and fair. But the court has ruled that MK Party's reasoning is flawed, dismissing the application. To this now, the Madlanga Commission is considering an application to have parts of dismissed General Feroz Khan's WhatsApp messages heard in private. The application was brought by evidence leaders ahead of Khan's scheduled testimony on Monday. Khan, former deputy head of crime intelligence, is accused of involvement in organized crime, as Karinda Jagmohan reports.
5: When Feroz Khan was absent from proceedings in July due to his hospitalization, the commission continued to probe his WhatsApp messages in an open hearing.
6: So there is a suggestion that General Khan can make a criminal complaint or a criminal charge disappear.
5: Further messages were probed behind closed doors over 2 days, which Khan must now respond to. Evidence leaders say this must be a private hearing as it relates to alleged specific offences by organised crime groups. Any public disclosures, they say, may threaten investigations and cause suspects to abscond. Khan is due on the witness stand on Monday, pending the commission's ruling stating otherwise. Karinda Jagmohan, Eyewitness News.
4: Acting Police Minister Feroz Kachalia and Gauteng Premier Panyaza Lesufi have met with police and community policing forums today in Kempton Park. This as President Cyril Ramaphosa is due to update the country soon with plans to tackle gender-based violence and femicide. The engagements follow the separate discoveries of murdered women across Ekurhuleni and Soweto recently. Meanwhile, in Gwatema, dozens of residents earlier gathered for an awareness march through the community. This to discuss the crisis where residents were urged to share intelligence on the ground. Provincial Community Safety Department's Jeff Kaba.
7: The law enforcement which are in these communities, they need to be resourced to a point whereby they are able to really give information, because these things are not happening whereby some of us in these communities, we are not aware of it. We know something, that somebody knows something.
4: At the same time, the Social Development Department is urging parents and guardians to keep children safe during the school holidays. The department has highlighted a need for serious protection of children as the country battles with growing crisis of gender-based violence and femicide. The department's Minister Dina Pule says children are extra vulnerable to perpetrators during this season. Her spokesperson, Sandy Godwana.
8: Anyone who suspects that a child is being abused, neglected, or is experiencing violence can contact the Gender-Based Violence Femicide Command Center on 0800-428-428.
4: Eskom board chairperson Teto Nyati has welcomed his reappointment for another 3 years, saying the continuity will be important as the power utility moves into its next phase. Nyati says the entire Eskom board will remain in place, with members having been appointed with the transition to Eskom 2.0 in mind. Nyathi has acknowledged that leading Eskom is a challenging responsibility, especially considering broader reforms underway in the electricity sector. But he says he's up to the task.
9: One should always be clear about why you are doing what you are doing. And from the word go, we always knew why we are doing what we are doing. It's about making sure that we get to this country to be able to achieve its full potential. And you can never achieve that full potential without having affordable and secure and clean energy.
4: And Russia has today announced final results of a tightly controlled presidential election, saying President Vladimir Putin's party has reinforced its majority. It's also revealed around a tenth of new MPs will be Ukraine war veterans, Russia's first parliamentary election since Moscow launched its Ukraine war in 2022 was held a week ago, with the Kremlin also organizing voting in occupied Ukraine. It was conducted without meaningful opposition, as AFP reports elections under Putin's rule are tightly controlled by the Kremlin. Gold's trading at $4,301.21 an ounce. The rand is at 16.31 to the dollar, 21.62 to the pound, 18.60 to the euro. And Brent crude oil is at $106.60 a barrel.
10: Herman Stad leaving the Pretoria CBD. Slow-moving traffic on Eskiam Pahlele from Van der Hoof to the R80 and in Roodepoort. Bumper-to-bumper traffic on Henry Potgieter between Nick Diedrichs and Peter Road. This is due to faulty traffic lights.
11: And in your sports, a big test for Bafana Bafana tomorrow. They take on Guinea at the Orlando Stadium for their AFCON qualifier, and the URC is back. All four South African sides are in action this weekend. Also, it's Pink Day on Sunday, and the Proteas have given Joburgers plenty to look forward to after beating Australia by 67 runs yesterday.
4: A partly cloudy Friday for Gauteng today. Temperatures have peaked at highs between 27 and 28 degrees. The top story in Eyewitness News this hour, the MK Party's bid to challenge the May 2024 elections has failed in the Electoral Court.
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702 Drive with John Perlman is brought to you by Telkom Business. Possible begins here. Good afternoon, everyone. It's 7 minutes past three on Friday, the 25th of September. Hope you had yourselves an excellent day on Heritage Day yesterday. This is 702 Drive with me, John Perlman. The man who's been steering the fortunes of Eskom has been asked to do it again for three more years. Mteto Nyati will serve as chair of the power utility with some challenges met and many more to come. How does he see the road ahead? He joins me at 10 past four. The South African Social Security Agency, SASSA, has suspended more than 50,000 grants. There have been issues, we understand it, around questions of verification. Were those people actually entitled to those grants? Are they still entitled? More on that coming up shortly. You must have heard on many occasions, not least from the president, more or less every single state of the nation, addressed that the cannabis economy could be a major source of prosperity and employment in our country. And yet it would seem not much has happened to bring that about. Business Day is reporting that the Department of Trade, Industry and Competition says new legislation enabling the participation of smaller scale growers will come out in the middle of next year. But what is the law going to say? What should it say? And is this all a little bit too late? Lawyer Paul Michael Kegel, who joins us from Cullen and Associates down in Cape Town, has been watching this very closely. And he's going to be our guest with hopefully some insights at 10 past 5. And at 10:25, Randall Abrams joins us with Randall's One Song. With the Standard Bank Joy of Jazz opening tonight, I'm expecting him to take us down some kind of jazzy route.

0: Anyone know who that is? Drop me a note. I can't promise you'll win anything, but hey, you'll win our applause and our appreciation. Randall, as I said, coming up a little later in the show. Friday, our other regular feature is what we call a song, a book, and a dish. We're going to be joined by someone who you regularly hear, and I'm sure you, as much as we do, appreciate his sharp eye on economics and politics as we regularly call on him to make sense of this cruel, crazy, beautiful world that we live in. Kaya Sithole, economist, political commentator, is my guest on a song, a book, and a dish at 20 to 6. On a day of good rand strength, the JSE's heading into the weekend on a vaguely positive note, the All Share up by 135 points. The Resources Index has gained 0.55%, reflected in good gains for Harmony and Implats, both of them up by 1.7%. Pick and Pay has gained 2.1% alongside Pick and Pay Boxer, up by 1.6%. On the downside, Thungela is weaker by 4.7%. Investec is down 3.3%. Bytes has lost 2.6%. The Rand is finishing strong this week, very strong indeed, actually, trading at 16 Rand 31 against the dollar. That's an 11 cent gain from this time yesterday. A euro will cost you 18 Rand 60. Again, the Rand 7 cents stronger, and 21 Rand 62 will get you a pound. Our currency 10 cents stronger over the past 24 hours against sterling. Gold price is up $32.71 the gain. Platinum is up by $21.20. A barrel of Brent crude is currently trading at $105.24 a barrel, the price easing by $1.79 today, but still way, way too high as we contemplate. I think it is a 3 Rand fuel price increase coming in October. Ray White joining us with all the market news at 25 past four. We'll have sport with Thato Moloto. Great, great performance by the Proteas yesterday. Phew. How was that catch? How was that catch by Marco Janssen? Unbelievable. Karabo Chali has the latest traffic news, and Pulling Marque is back with us at 3:30 with the latest news headlines. This is 702 Drive. We're live in the place where you live. If it's happening in 702 land, you will hear about it here first, but there are many, many things that you observe, hear about, notice, drive past, whatever it might be, or simply have a very different take on it to the one we're sharing. Please give us a call on 011-883-0702 or drop us a voice note on 072-702-1702. It's 13 minutes past three.
1: 702. Let's walk the talk.
0: So I saw a very interesting piece by Takudzwa Pongweni on the Daily Maverick site, looking at the cost of tutoring. And she, having done some number crunching, chatting to people and surveying, is that in some cases, families are paying up to 6,600 Rand a month for tutors to help their kids catch up. Now, I don't know if that's because they have a number of children, but at any rate, one-to-one lessons are becoming quite expensive for families. Karabo Charlie is staring into his future with a look of complete alarm. You don't need it just yet. Maybe create a tutoring fund, and we'll get Stephen Curtis or Ray White to advise us on where to put the money. But it is an issue, and it comes in the context of quite a number of you do call in and say, you know, we pay for private security, we pay for private schools, and yet people are having to resort to teachers. But I'm very interested in the world of tutoring in general. There are companies that offer the services. I've also seen individuals set out their stall and say, hey, listen, you know, I can help you. We can help bump up maths marks. We can also help kids deal with extreme anxiety around subjects where they're struggling. So if you are or have been a tutor, or if you do or have used a tutoring service, either for yourself or somebody, a young person in whose life you're involved, drop us a note. So I'd love to hear from you about that. I have my own tutoring story, a successful one, but later for that. I'd rather hear your story. Rifue Litsua, our producer, alongside Jonathan Fairburn today, as she is every day. Did you need tutors when you were making your way through high school? Good afternoon.
2: Good afternoon, John, and to the rest of the 702 family. So I had both. So I was a tutor, and I was being tutored.
0: Okay.
2: Yeah, that's the right word, right?
0: Yeah.
2: So how I got into tutoring was just it was a pure mistake, right? So someone, one of the parents with one of the kids, I think she was in grade three. I was in like matric or something. And she came to me saying, listen, my child is struggling with maths and science and English. Are you able just to help with homework? So then I took on that girl, and then word got around. And next thing I know, I've got 40 students.
3: Yeah?
2: Word got, I was like, how?
0: 40.
2: 40.
3: What?
2: And I'd use my mom's garage, and we had to get like extra chairs and stuff because it was literally by mistake. She just told her friend, oh, by the way, this is why Lerato's maths has gotten better, her English and her confidence has gotten better. Wow. And then they started paying me, and I was like, ooh, I like the money. It wasn't a lot at the time. Look, I was charging about 150 to 200 rand
0: per kid.
2: Per kid. But I was making.
0: What do you mean that's not a lot of money? 40 kids. Do the math. I mean, I haven't been tutored by you in math, but I'm doing the math.
2: But John, think about it. Tutoring is a lot of work, and I'm to be very passionate.
0: I'm not decrying that you got paid and what you got paid. I'm questioning your assertion it wasn't a lot of money.
2: It wasn't a lot.
0: Okay.
2: And then later on, I also got tutoring in maths and science because, hey, you know, maths and science sometimes can show you flames. So I did. I had a tutor on Friday, Saturday, and Sunday. So yeah, three times a week. Yeah.
0: Sure.
2: But he was proper. He was that guy because he was a mathematician. He taught maths in high schools. And he was like, listen, I don't like where your math average is. Let's bring it up. Mm. And surely enough, may his soul rest in peace, he brought my averages up.
0: And you said to him, listen, just don't let the parents know of my garage.
2: They'll bring the band here.
0: If you come to the house, don't come to the garage. Whatever you do, come around the back. Tutors, have you used one? Are you saving up to pay for one?
3: Hopefully I don't need to pay for a tutor because they are expensive. I never really needed one. What my parents used to do was take us to Saturday schools.
2: Oh, yes.
3: So if we needed extra English, there was a Saturday school that dedicated for certain subjects, but not an individual tutor. Mm. So I remember in matric, grade 11, we used to attend the vets classes on Saturdays. They were very helpful. But one-on-one tutoring, I don't think my boy would need it yet. But
0: yes.
3: If he's struggling with a certain subject at school, they have extra lessons. Nice. So that always works. And when I encourage him, or the teacher encourages him to attend extra lessons, for instance, he was struggling with Afrikaans and English, they improved. And I don't think I need to pay for a tutor because, homework, we help him out, just like with me as well. Luckily, I had older sisters. Homework, if I struggled, they helped me out.
0: Yeah. Anyway, if you're struggling with maths, I know someone can arrange.
2: It's no longer 150, John.
0: Yeah.
2: It's special probably like 3,000 now.
0: Special price Exactly. Special price discount. So tutors, do your kids need them? And I suppose it's very topical at the moment because the pressure around matric is extreme. My single tutoring experience was prompted by the very real prospect I faced of failing maths. But that story for later in the show. Let's get yours first on 072-702-1702. It's 19 minutes past 3.
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0: Right, let's go out on the roads. What's the car count at the moment?
3: Fairly quiet, I must say. John, I guess a lot of people took that extra day to make it a longer holiday. A longer weekend. However, there is some traffic in Hermanstad that's leaving the Pretoria CBD on Eskiam Pahlele between Van der Hoof and the R80 in Roodepoort. Bumper-to-bumper traffic on Hendrik Potgieter between Nick Diedrichs and Peter Road due to faulty traffic lights. Also, traffic lights not working still in Randburg at Malibongwe Drive and President Fischer, as well as in four ways at Cedar and Uranium. If you come across any other traffic issues, kindly WhatsApp us on 072-702-1702.
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5: Bishop Azwi Hangwi Maomera. 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
11: 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It's traded on the JSE like a share. And importantly, it's active. And that brings us to why there have been so many new active funds recently. Firstly, because regulation has only recently changed to allow active strategies to be in ETF format. But more importantly, what the active does is it allows us to choose what goes in and out of the portfolio and what we own. And that gives us flexibility to manage risks.
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0: 702 Drive, it's 23 minutes past three. A couple of you responding on the question of tutors, the need for them, and the pressure it may put on household finances, even if it does relieve pressure as exams, crucial ones like matric approach. Madimpo says, tutors are very expensive. I had to get one for my son for maths and physical science. The bill for per month is equal to the monthly school fees. At least he improved now for term three. And again, I'd love to hear from people who are tutoring themselves. I would think the satisfaction levels, if you're involved either one-to-one or perhaps working with a group, seeing young people who are really stressing about and struggling through a particular academic subject, seeing them improve and go on and get decent scores, possibly paving the way to the next thing they want to do, tertiary of some kind or whatever, I would have thought the satisfaction must be significant. But call me on that if you are involved in that world. 24 minutes past three.
4: Drive Home with John Perlman
1: on 702. Let's walk the talk.
0: So we often talk about social grants and the various processes. We had the big switch over from the one kind of card to the other. But an interesting answer offered in Parliament by Social Development Minister Dina Pule. She was asked about the review of grant beneficiaries and said in the first 3 months of the financial year, so I would assume that's April, May, June of 2026, 105,600 grant beneficiaries were placed under review, and 56,807 had their grants suspended. So what did the review find, and are the suspensions permanent, or is there some review of the consequences of that review that they might draw on? Dr. Pasega Litsatsi is head of communications for SASA and joins us now. Dr. Litsatsi, welcome and thanks very much for your time. Were those 105,600 beneficiaries selected at random, or was there a particular filter used? Good afternoon to you.
13: Good afternoon, John, and thanks for having me. When you present yourself or your credentials at SASSA, we would ask some documentation. And one of the documents would ask you to present to us is your 3 months bank statement.
5: Yes.
13: Which where we'll be able to pay you, but where you have to demonstrate that you are not getting any salary or whatever in your account. But unfortunately, someone will present three months bank statement to us, which shows that they've got a zero balance in the account.
5: Mm-hmm.
13: But when we check with the credit bureau, somebody went to lend money. And when you get money, a loan, you know that you must present the proof of income. They would have presented 3 months bank statement to the creditors, showing that they are earning 40,000 a month. So all that you are simply saying is that come and explain to us the anomaly.
5: Because yes.
13: To us, you present something which says you are earning zero, but there you went to borrow money and you present something which shows that there's a flow of income into account. So those are the individuals which we call them to come forward and explain the problem or the difference in terms of the bank statement.
0: So, Dr. Letsatsi, can I deduce from the example you've given that non-compliance wouldn't be, for example, somebody who's lost documents? It would be, again, from the example you've given, somebody, and clearly they have a case to answer and the answer is still to be heard, and that's why they're suspended, not deleted. But on the evidence we have so far, these are people who are deliberately setting out to defraud the public purse.
13: Not necessarily all of them.
0: Okay.
13: In some instances, you'd find that your granddaughter deposited 20,000 into your account because there were renovations. I'm just making an example.
0: Yes, yes.
13: I'm not saying people are listening to the conversation. These are the excuses they must give.
0: Yes.
13: Your granddaughter would have deposited 20,000 in your account to say because you want to do renovations. They may not cover everything and they would deposit another money. Just come and explain.
0: Yes.
13: To a SASSA official, because remember, we don't know why there's 20,000 flowing into her account 4 months, one month after the other. So you just have to come and present to a SASSA official, then we'll uplift the suspension.
0: How are people notified of the suspension? Would it be by way of a WhatsApp, an SMS, a correspondence of some other kind? And how long do they have to appeal?
13: Thank you. Thank you for that question, John. When you make an application, we ask you to give us your cell number. We also ask you to give us your address so that we are able to trace you. Hence, we always say to people, if there's a change in your details, please inform us so that we don't keep on talking to the wrong person. But it takes 3 months, John. We don't just abruptly wake up and cancel your grant. The first month, we send a signal to you. We do what we call a delayed payment. If people get paid on the 31st of the month, you'll be paid 2 days later. We'll do it again the second month because we know if you don't have money in your account,
0: yes,
13: surely you'll come and ask why is your money suspended. We'll do it again on the third month and would expect you to come. But if you don't do that, we then permanently suspend it.
0: So, Dr. Letsatsi, I mean, this is a condition imposed by National Treasury. It wasn't something SASSA came up with and said, oh, let's do this. National Treasury, in approving this year's budget of 8.3 billion rand, said on condition that you do these things. One of the things I understand is you do cross-checks with various other government departments, the UIF, NSFAS, SARS, maybe called upon Government Employees Pension Fund. How onerous are those checks? And to put the question a different way, are the systems sufficiently wired up that you can do that on a kind of click, click, click basis using someone's ID number? Or is this placing a substantial admin burden on SASSA?
13: Not necessarily. It's in actual fact, John, it's not the National Treasury which has imposed this.
0: Okay.
13: Strict measures. National Treasury has just said, SASSA, you must implement your own regulations.
0: Okay.
13: These are SASSA regulations. And they said, just make sure that you implement the regulations. I'm sure, John, you know that as a parent, if you give your child money, you would be interested to find out what is your child doing with the money. You don't want to find your child, instead of buying something for lunch, they are busy doing wrong things. So that's what all the National Treasury is doing. But in this instance, it's not a burden on SASSA. We are just implementing our regulations. We check. We have memorandum of understanding with other government agencies. We have a memorandum of understanding with the Department of Home Affairs. So if a person is deceased, we are able to access the information immediately. If you come to us with an ID, we are able to access the information and verify that indeed this person is a South African.
0: Yes.
13: So we were able to engage with other agencies of government. I think we did this thing when we were hit by COVID. So we then managed to make sure that the system talks to other government agencies.
0: Thank you so much, Dr. Paseka Litsatsi, Head of Communications for the South African Social Security Agency. Still to come on 702 Drive, the latest from the Madlanga Commission of Inquiry. Interesting stuff happening there today. And then we'll talk to the outgoing, but once again, incoming chair of ESCOM, Mteto Nyati. Cabinet put him forward to serve another 3-year term. He accepted, and he's also accepted our invitation to join us on 702 Drive. He's with us sometime after 4 o'clock. 28 minutes now to 4. Electoral Court busy and ruling on the MK party. Details on this story and others with Mbali Dlamini. Good afternoon.
14: Thanks, John. It's Puleg Marke. Good afternoon. The MK party bid to challenge the May 2024 elections has failed in the Electoral Court. The party approached the court to have the results of the national and provincial elections set aside, arguing that they were not free and fair. The MK party also argued that the Electoral Commission failed in its duties by declaring the election free and fair, but the court has ruled that the MK party's reasoning is flawed, dismissing the application. To this now, the Social Development Department is urging parents and guardians to keep children safe as the school holidays begin. The department has highlighted a need for serious protection of children as the country battles with growing cases of gender-based violence and femicide. The department's Minister Dina Pule says children are extra vulnerable to perpetrators during the season. Her spokesperson, Sandy Gorwan.
15: Anyone who suspects that a child is being abused, neglected, or is experiencing violence can contact the Gender-Based Violence Femicide Command Center on 0800 428 428.
14: Electricity Minister Kosiyentso Ramokopa says Eskom will have to undergo significant reforms to adapt to a changing electricity market, including the entry of private players and concessions in transmission. He says the utility can no longer operate as it has in the past, given the growing role of independent power producers and other players in this sector. Ramokopa was outlining government's expectations for Eskom 2.0 during a media briefing earlier in Pretoria. He says the challenge is to ensure Eskom can remain financially and operationally sustainable.
16: The entry of new generators and traders changes Eskom's relationship with its customers. Its long-term financial position depends on retaining customers through reliable service and developing demand through competitive, credible supply arrangements.
14: And a U.S.-sanctioned oil tanker hijacked by Somali pirates last month has been rescued after being chased down and ambushed by maritime police. Cebu 1 is sanctioned by the U.S. as part of Iran's shadow fleet accused of secretly exporting Iranian oil. It was seized by pirates off the coast of Yemen on August 20th and brought to Somali waters. Reports suggest there's been a resurgence in Somali piracy since April, with at least 15 attacks this year, the highest since 2013. A quick look at your weather. A partly cloudy afternoon in Gauteng. Temperatures have peaked at highs between 27 and 28 degrees.
17: Leaving the Pretoria CBD, slow-moving traffic in Hermanstad on Eskiam Pahlele between Van der Hoof and the R80 in Roodepoort. There's also bumper-to-bumper traffic on Dekkers. This is approaching Collet Avenue due to faulty traffic lights.
14: The top story in Eyewitness News, the MK party's bid to challenge the May 2024 elections has failed in the Electoral Court.
18: In the last 24 hours, this is what's happened in your world.
19: More details are emerging about last night's deadly attack. Police say the 14 victims, 13 men and one woman, were at a party inside a house when at least three gunmen entered and opened fire. 10 people died at the scene, while an 11th later succumbed to their injuries in hospital. Three others were wounded. Police say some of those targeted were already on their radar for alleged illegal activities. Investigators are probing possible links to rival gangs, but say a definitive motive has yet to be established.
18: EWN, in touch, in tune, and independent.
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25: John, good afternoon. Many years ago, I asked my father for money for extra lessons. His answer was quick and simple. I do not have extra money for extra lessons. I studied in the candles. You gotta study by yourself. Thanks, Jimmy here.
26: Hi, John and team. From my younger days in high school, the concept of private tutoring was only for a select few. My parents always said they pay TV license, therefore I can learn from Mr. William Smith, who at that stage was the go-to guy for any mathematical problem that anyone might have ever had on television. Have a good one.
0: Yeah, and what a wonderful reminder, because I remember when William Smith passed and we spoke about it on the show, the number of people who called in and said, yeah, you know, it's the extra lesson was there with the remote, you know, and William Smith got so many people through. Another person, by the way, who I would acknowledge in that vein, slightly different because it would have been the pre-TV era, but there was the founder of Damlin College, Isaac Creel, Dr. Isaac Creel, who before every matric exams, I think he might have done it through prelims, he'd do a day's discussion of whatever the Shakespeare set work was, and he'd book out the Vitz Great Hall, which was firstly a great venue for it. It gave it a real sense of occasion, but as people who know the venue will know that you could pack a fair few people in, and that helped a lot. can't even remember what our set perk was now. Might have been Macbeth. I'll have to check. Macbeth, no, Merchant. Anyway, it was one of them. That was great. So there were all those things happening out there. And we'll talk about tutoring again in a moment, but not before we've got the very latest sport.
2: EWN Sport.
0: Well, here to educate us, Tato Muloto. Big, big day for Bafana Bafana. First game of a new coach, always special, eh?
3: Absolutely, Ntate John. Look, in the boardroom, there might not have been many changes because we still have the same president. However, it is a massive era and a new one for Coach Peter Musimane because he comes into this Bafana Bafana squad now, having won a couple of Champions Leagues on club level. But right now, it is massive. It is national level and they return in the AFCON qualifiers tomorrow all the way in Orlando Stadium, Eswatini. They face Guinea. And I have to tell you, Dr. John, Coach Peter sounds very confident.
6: I feel good because I see that the boys have the respect for the emblem of the country, for the flag. It's always good when you come day one at the office and all the boys are around and are there on time. It sends a different feeling to me to say the boys are happy to start properly from the World Cup. Nobody doesn't feel is entitled to be there because they played in the World Cup or they were in the World Cup.
3: Elsewhere, German attacker Kai Havertz will undergo an MRI scan after suffering a hamstring injury in that 1-1 draw against the Netherlands yesterday. In rugby, Harry Wilson will lead Australia against the Springboks in Perth on Sunday. Forward Jeremy Williams will also start that game, saying that the team is confident based on their last year's 38-22 win over the Boks at Ellis Park.
7: We always have confidence that we can go out there and win test matches. You know, that's the mentality that we go into every game with, and this weekend's no different. We've got to go out there and make sure we nail our processes, get up and, be physical and, lead it on that front.
3: Meanwhile, the URC is back and all four South African sides are in action this weekend. Stormers getting things underway tonight, facing Connacht in Galway at 8:45. Lions begin their campaign at home against two-time defending champs Leinster. For the Sharks, they follow against Ospreys in Durban before runners-up in two seasons. Bulls finish the South African action against Zebre in Palmer. In cricket, Pink Day at the Wanderers Stadium this Sunday, and the Proteas have given Joburgers plenty to look forward to because they beat Australia by 67 runs in their opening ODI yesterday, with Matthew Bresker leading the way with a spectacular 112. Bresker knows, though, that yesterday's prize is definitely not Sunday's prize.
8: Obviously, it will be different conditions at the Wanderers, so that will be something we'll have to chat about. But look, Australia's a world-class team, so they'll definitely want to bounce back and try to get a win over us. So we'll have to be at our best again.
3: Finally, world number one Jannik Sinner will not defend his China Open title as he continues to recover from a knee injury. Tato Muloto, Eyewitness News Sport.
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0: Hermanstad busy in the northern part of Gauteng with an update on that and anything else we need to know. Karabo Charlie.
17: Yes, sir. Well, if you're leaving the Pretoria CBD, slow-moving traffic in the Hermanstad area that's heading towards Acacia, on Eskiam Pahlele between Van der Hoof and the R80 Roodepoort. Still bumper-to-bumper traffic on Dekkers. Approaching Corlett Avenue, this is due to faulty traffic lights. Otherwise, the rest of 702 land fairly quiet. No accidents have been reported on our highways. However, just look out for those faulty traffic lights in four ways, Winnie Mandela Drive and Monte Cassino Boulevard. Traffic lights still not working in Rand Park Ridge at Bayers, Nordea and Jim Fushia. If you come across any other traffic issues, kindly WhatsApp us on 072-702-1702.
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0: So we've had your views and we want more of them, though, on tutors, whether you needed one, whether you've been one, and whether you're under pressure to provide one, particularly in this matric year as those exams draw ever closer. Lots of pressure to help anxious learners get over that final hurdle. Have you been a tutor? Have you had a tutor? Did you need a tutor and be told nope?
3: I've had plenty of tutors in my life cycle in the 12 years of school, Dr. John. But that's also because I did Afrikaans home language. So Afrikaans was my star. So now I did reckoning kanda instead of accounting. I did Piesachheit studies instead of business studies, right? Sheesh. So I needed the help. It was the only way to almost get me through, because I went now almost to Law School Leidenberg and Hoërskool Leidenberg. So it was quite, I needed that. So tutors for me have been quite helpful in just getting me through with the language that wasn't my home language, but I almost, the only language I had in English was English in Dr. John. So it was hard.
0: Any English? Okay. Yeah. No, but that's a feat. That's a feat. Your schooling sounds like a trial of determination and flexibility and adaptability, and well done, you threw it.
3: I have to tell you, Dr. John, it is my party trick when I whip out my matric certificate and it says Viskunde. It says, and they're like, oh, you did. I said, yeah, that's me.
0: Sheesh. Well done. Brilliant. And well done to the tutors. They played their part. If you've been a tutor, needed a tutor, or you're a parent trying to deal with the cost of tutoring, drop us a note. 072-702-1702 and 011-883-0702. It's 14 minutes now to 4.
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0: Well, still to come on 702 Drive, the grand finale of The Masked Singer South Africa, Saturday at 7 on SABC2. We'll talk to our colleague Anele Mgutwa, who's one of the judges, about what we can expect from this eagerly awaited show. But let's talk about the Madlanga Commission of Inquiry now, a very, very important ruling just made by the commission. This in regard to Opa Bafana Sindane, who last week through his legal counsel, or earlier this week, shall I say, I'm thinking it's Monday because we had a public holiday yesterday, earlier this week, they'd applied for some sort of postponement. Let's clock in on that and find out what happened and what's still to come with our EWN colleague, Karinda Jagmohan. So as I understand it, and good afternoon to you, Mr. Sindane, will have to appear on Monday. But take us back, because no one, I think, was absolutely sure what the commissioners would decide.
1: Certainly, and because really Mr. Sindane's lawyers fought quite hard to prevent his testimony, and as well as to prevent the use of his messages being used as evidence. He was supposed to respond to an array of allegations, including that he allegedly messaged certain police officers and allegedly discussed hitmen with Josie Bagnoni, the taxi mogul. So he led about a two-hour, his lawyers led about a two-hour debate over this.
0: Right.
1: And we've got the ruling this afternoon to say that his evidence must be led on Monday in whatever format. So whether he's there or not, we're going to see that evidence.
0: So the leading without him being there, some people would say, well, that's to his advantage because he can't be cross-questioned should there be answers that beg further questions. To his disadvantage, I would have thought, because if he's got a case to make and he wants to put up his hand and say that's misunderstood or simply untrue, he's not there to do it. Mixed blessing, I would have thought.
1: Certainly, and his lawyers have spoken about the disadvantage part. They actually said that he would be prejudiced if these evidence are led and broadcast for everyone to see, and that he would ultimately, and they use the example that he would go to his favorite place, the church, and people would stop telling him to pray because this evidence is led without him being able to object against it. So we'll have to see whether he does take the stand. He has said that he's sick, but that sick note was up until Sunday. But at the same time, he's also given excuses that he's not going to be available for spiritual reasons. Whatever it may be, those messages will be flighted on Monday.
0: Yeah, it's intriguing, first of all, to see if he's there at the beginning, and second, to see what comes out. Of course, certain things have already been put forward by way of allegation that he would have to answer. Major General Feroz Khan, that under discussion today as well. What was the issue? What was the conclusion?
1: Absolutely. So this is an application by evidence leaders to say that Feroz Khan, who was actually due to testify on Monday, that evidence should be led in camera, so behind closed doors, because they have actually pointed out they're expecting Feroz Khan to respond to evidence that was led in July in camera as
0: right.
1: well. So this is specific allegations about alleged organized crime activity, and the evidence leaders have raised concern that if we see disclosures in public, it might interfere with the ongoing investigations and suspects implicated might abscond. So they're saying that for this specific set of evidence, I believe these are WhatsApp messages. Let's hear it behind closed doors. Keep the transcripts confidential
0: right.
1: until the next step.
0: Yo, I mean, it really is. There's the Madlanga Commission, and then there's the talks about talks and the arm wrestling and wrangling about who's going to appear under what kind of conditions. We've had sick notes, we've had medical documents presented, and as I mentioned earlier this week, we now have spiritual seclusion as a reason not to attend. Monday's going to be interesting, and thank you to Karinda Jagmohan, our EWN colleague, for setting this scene. We'll watch it with great deal of interest. The next week at Madlanga, certain to be interesting. It's 10 to 4.
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0: 702 Drive, still to come on the show. We are going to be talking a little bit later to Paul Michael Keichel. He's a specialist cannabis and environmental lawyer down in Cape Town at a firm called Cullinan and Associates. And the reason we're chatting to him is a piece that appeared on the Business Live site saying that the Department of Trade, Industry and Competition is by the middle of next year going to put out a legal framework for the involvement of small-scale cannabis growers to actually be involved in a sector that is often described as absolutely abundant with potential for prosperity and job creation and more. And yet, I mean, this has been, I think, part of the State of the Nation address, just to cite one example. For 5, 6, 7 years, it's certainly been talked about at the very highest level of government for many years. It seems to me not a lot has taken shape. Might this be about to change? And is it the game changer that people are touting? We'll find out after 5:07.
24: Drive Home with John Perlman
11: on 702. Let's walk the talk.
0: Well, let's look ahead to appointment viewing on SABC on Saturday night at 7 o'clock. It is the grand finale of The Masked Singer South Africa Season 3. We are down to just 4 people competing, and everybody is keen to know, first of all, who's behind those final 4 masks, and crucially, which mask will be crowned the winner of Season 3. Let's get a little look ahead, but talk about the show in general, and welcome to 702 Drive, Anele Mgutlwa, who is one of the producers of the show and is the founder of Rose and Oaks Media. Anele, a very good afternoon to you. But before we talk about Saturday night's show, a broader question. Why do people love this show as much as they do, and why do you love it so much?
13: John, good afternoon. Thank you so much for calling me so I can rhyme lyrical about easily the most entertaining show on South African television at the moment. I think people love the show because you could even be in those masks, John.
0: I could.
13: I don't know. You could be Jorge. You could be Mosquito. You could be Sporty. And that's the thing. We start the show off by saying 16 South African celebrities, singers, actors, sports people, influencers, chefs, any person that is in the public eye.
0: Yes.
13: Politicians, we've had Musi Maimane in there. Politicians could be in there. anyone that the South African public knows, engages with, adores, could be in those masks. And then with season three, we even doubled down on the no DNA, just RSA. There was a Pap and Vos mask.
0: Yes.
13: Okay. You know, there was Ponty Towers. And so it just doubles down on who we are. We love entertainment. We love engagement. And then most importantly, as you know, South African social media, especially Twitter, they love a good investigation. They will crack any case. And that's why everyone comes week after week. There's a jeopardy. There's an answer. There's a question to be asked.
0: Yes. I mean, Anele, I'm sure people...

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1: It's myself and it's Frankie and it's Paul. And myself and Frankie do radio and we prep radio. You know how radio is. If you prep within an inch of your life, the last 2% will be magic. Because everything else is so catered for. Everything else is so thought out. The masks are great. The music is great. The detectives are clued up. The camera guy is great. The lighting guy is great. And then you just put everything together and you just ask people to have fun. And you must remember, we're South Africans. We love a sing-along. We love a music show. We love a talent show. And now you've added in an element of investigation in there as well. I mean, when Frankie said this to me, because he's the showrunner, so he saw the cuts of the show long before I did. And when I saw the final episode, he had said to me 3 times, this is the best episode of TV that I've ever made.
2: Mm-hmm.
1: And I was like, oh, okay, yeah. So you, say, you know, like musicians will always say, this is my best album yet. You're like, no, Alicia Keys, we like your first one. This was it. And Frankie was like, this is the best episode. And when I watched it and there was tears, you know, I said to him, you're right. It's magic. It's absolute magic. The country's going to feast tomorrow, no doubt about it.
2: So, Anele, if you start disappearing in surprising and unexpected ways, it's either a question of running a parallel show called Where's Anele, or is there a possibility that, who knows, one day you could be behind a mask?
1: John, I could possibly be in the mask tomorrow. I could be sporty.
2: Don't say so.
1: I promise you, literally.
2: But I saw you earlier.
1: Where?
2: No, I don't. That's a fair question, especially as I'm lying.
1: You see what I'm saying? And I direct the detectives, so I'm up at the top of the detectives. But every now and then, I run off to go backstage to check on a mask or to check on something that could be going wrong, or I go into the audience to make sure that our audience is fine. In that moment, I could be slipping into a mask performing, and the detectives would never know because they are used to me being with them, yes, a lot, but also running around on set to make sure that everything is running well. It could be anyone.
2: And just finally and briefly, if you can, Anele, I mean, the logistics of keeping everybody who shouldn't see certain things away from each other in their lanes and with blinkers on where necessary. I know that you've done this and you've done it again and again, and it's probably practiced, but it must be tricky, and there must be moments where you go, oops, that was close.
1: I think the oops, that was close comes when we're rehearsing with them, because even when they're rehearsing, they wear like a ski mask, and then they wear a visor on top of that, and then they wear a hoodie on top of that. But because they are not in their mask and people can kind of make out their bodies, then that's when you double down. You're like, okay, you're a little bit on the lean side, so I'd like you to wear 3-4 tracksuits when you rehearse. So that no one can see. Or you have got an infamous knock knees. Everyone knows the knock knees. So please, can you wear baggy pants when you
2: rehearse
1: so that people don't see the knock knees? We lock down the entire studio complex when one of them needs to go to the bathroom. No one is allowed to be in the passages except for the 5 people who know who they are. And the logistics, the thing about the logistics, we run it like it's the first time we run it, because once you get comfortable, that's when the leaks happen. To be like, no, first season, nothing leaks. Second season, nothing leaks. Third season, nothing leaks. We don't do that. We run it like this is the first time. We're all a bunch of amateurs, and we've got a boss who will not allow anything to get out.
2: Anele Mgudlwa, good luck for tomorrow night. Producer of, one of the producers of The Masked Singer South Africa, the season 3 finale, coming up on Saturday night on SABC 2. I'm sure it's already in your diary, but it's SABC 2 and it's on at 7 o'clock. She said 5 people know who's behind the masks fairly soon. One more sleep. All of you will know. We will find out who's the winner and who's behind the masks. That's coming up. 7:02, drive, it's 4 o'clock.

0: This is EWN.
1: Malanga Commission denies Sindane postponement and Matlala to rejoin 13 co-accused in corruption case. Good afternoon, I'm Buleng Maake. We begin with news just in. The Madlanga Commission of Inquiry has dismissed a request by taxi tycoon Obabafana Sindane for a postponement. Sindane applied on Wednesday to postpone his testimony, pending his separate request for a High Court ruling to cancel the subpoena against him. Sindane, an associate of taxi industry leader Joe Ferrari Spagnoli, is under scrutiny over his alleged relationship with police officers, including suspended Sergeant Fanny Nkosi. The commission has ordered that evidence be led on Monday. Earlier this week, Sindane's advocate Tabani Masuku raised a concern that Sindane would suffer prejudice if the testimony got underway without his presence.
2: So if this information is flighted before the court speaks, it would be one day Mr. Sindane walks into his favorite place, the church, and they stop asking him to pray on that day because evidence has been flighted here that suggests that he may be a criminal.
1: Meanwhile, the commission is considering an application to have parts of dismissed General Feroz Khan's WhatsApp messages heard in private. The application was brought by evidence leaders ahead of Khan's scheduled testimony on Monday. Khan, former deputy head of crime intelligence, is accused of involvement in organized crime, as Karinda Jagmohan reports.
3: When Feroz Khan was absent from proceedings in July due to his hospitalization, the commission continued to probe his WhatsApp messages in an open hearing.
4: So there is a suggestion that General Khan can make a criminal complaint or a criminal charge disappear.
3: Further messages were probed behind closed doors over 2 days, which Khan must now respond to. Evidence leaders say this must be a private hearing as it relates to alleged specific offences by organised crime groups. Any public disclosures, they say, may threaten investigations and cause suspects to abscond. Khan is due on the witness stand on Monday, pending the commission's ruling stating otherwise. Karinda Jagmohan, Eyewitness News.
1: Alleged crime boss Vusmuzi Katmatlana will rejoin 13 co-accused in the multi-million rand Medicare 24 Tswane corruption case when the matter returns to the Pretoria Regional Court next Tuesday. The Pretoria Specialised Commercial Crime Court has postponed Matlala's case following the collapse of a proposed plea and sentence agreement with the NPA's investigating directorate against corruption. Matlala had initially indicated that he intended to enter into the agreement, which led to his case being separated from the main matter. He later decided not to proceed with it, resulting in his return to the main trial. IDEC spokesperson Henry Mamotame.
5: The IDEC will henceforth prepare an indictment for when the matter is transferred to the High Court for trial, with the dates yet to be determined by all parties involved.
1: Eskom board chairperson Mteto Nyati has welcomed his reappointment for another 3 years, saying the continuity will be important as the power utility moves into its next phase. Nyati says that the entire Eskom board will remain in place, with members having been appointed with the transition to Eskom 2.0 in mind. Nyati has acknowledged that leading Eskom is a challenging responsibility, especially considering broader reforms underway in the electricity sector. But he says he's up to the task.
6: One should always be clear about why you are doing what you are doing. And from the word go, we always knew why we are doing what we are doing. It's about making sure that we get to this country to be able to achieve its full potential. And you can never achieve that full potential without having affordable and secure and clean energy.
1: And US-sanctioned oil tanker hijacked by Somali pirates last month has been rescued after being chased down and ambushed by maritime police. Sabu 1 is sanctioned by the US as part of Iran's shadow fleet accused of secretly exporting Iranian oil. It was seized by pirates off the coast of Yemen on August 20th and brought to Somali waters. Reports suggest there's been a resurgence in a Somali piracy since April, with at least 15 attacks this year, the highest since 2013. Gold's trading at $4,283.01 an ounce. The rand is at 16.33 to the dollar, 21.65 to the pound, 18.62 to the euro, and Brent crude oil is at $106.60 a barrel.
7: Mamelodi expects some delays on Tsamaya Avenue. This is between Dr. Riobiero and Watlu Road, while in Hermanstad, leaving the Pretoria CBD slow-moving traffic. On Eskiam Pashele between Van der Hoof and the R80, and in Roodepoort, bumper to bumper traffic. On Dekkers, this is approaching Corlett Avenue. This is due to faulty traffic lights.
8: And in your sports, it is the opening night of the new URC season, and it kicks off just before 9 this evening. Stormers meeting Connacht in one of three matches. Meanwhile, the pressure is on for Peter Musimane, and tomorrow he gets his first real taste back in the Bafana Bafana hot seat. Also, Njabulo Blom finds a new home in Stellenbosch FC on a loan deal.
1: A look at your weather. A partly cloudy Saturday is in store for Gauteng. Tomorrow, Johannesburg drops to an overnight low of 13, peaking at 26 degrees. Pretoria, 14 and 28. Vereeniging, 12 and 27 degrees. And Cape Town's cloudy with scattered showers and thunder showers expected, along with moderate southerly winds. The mother city drops to overnight lows of 14, peaking at 20 degrees. The top story in Eyewitness News this hour, the Mazanga Commission of Inquiry has dismissed a request by taxi tycoon Baba Fana Sindane for a postponement.
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11: 702 Drive, it's 8 minutes past four on this Friday in September. We're coming to the end of the month. We're certainly coming to the end of the week. I, for a weird moment, sort of seemed to think it was Monday. That's because yesterday was a kind of a Sunday-y kind of day, with it being Heritage Day, even though we did put on 702 Drive for you as normal. Thanks if you were listening, and thanks in particular if you contributed your song suggestions. But it very much is a Friday, and looking forward to the cricket on the weekend, rugby as well, and above all, that very first Bafana Bafana game with a new coach in charge. Best of luck from all of us to Peter Musimane. I have a really good sense that he's bringing energy. He is not going to die wondering about what he might do in between games and crucially on match day. So best of luck to him and to everybody else who's competing in sports events, big and small. If it's a club game, we are behind you just as much, or something in your local neighborhood that matters to you. Well, good luck for that as well. Coming up in the next half an hour or so, in a moment, we are going to be talking to Dr. Mteto Nyati, who has agreed to serve another 3 years as chair of the Eskom board. He's played a crucial role in what Eskom has managed to get done over the last 3 years, and clearly has an appetite to tackle another three. He's with us in a moment. This being Friday, we have our regular features. We'll be talking to Randall Abrams, who's bringing us a jazz song, appropriately, as those people who are going to the Sanderbank Joy of Jazz, 702 very much involved in that as well, is looking forward to a weekend of enjoying that particular form of music. Randall with us at 10 to 5, at 20 to 6. Kaya Satole, a well-known commentator on economic and political matters, and a very interesting man indeed, will be sharing with us his song, his book, and his dish. 702 Drive, it's 10 past 4.
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11: 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Busy in Mamelodi. I'm not sure why, but this man is Karabo.
7: Yeah, it looks like it's a faulty traffic light approaching the intersection of Tsamaya and Watlu Road. That's in Mamelodi. Delays all the way from Dr. Ribeiro. In Hermanstad, leaving the Pretoria CBD, also expect some delays on in Hermanstad on Eskiam Pashele between Van der Hoof and the R80 in Roodepoort. Also slow-moving traffic. This is on Dekkers, approaching Corlett Avenue due to faulty traffic lights. If you're leaving the Joburg CBD, heading towards Sandton. I see traffic is building up on the M1 northbound. This is between Jan Smuts Avenue and Corlett. So if you're on that route, please let us know what's causing this delay at this time. You can always WhatsApp us on 072-702-1702.
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11: Right, let's focus on Eskom, and in particular today's news that Dr. Mteto Nyati will be serving another 3 years as chair of the Eskom board. In that role, he's been a crucial figure involved in Eskom, turning all sorts of things around, many challenges met, but I would imagine there are a very, very good number of challenges still coming down the track to meet the chair and everybody working alongside and with him. Dr. Nyati, welcome and thanks very much for giving us your time. I don't know whether to say congratulations or commiserations. It can't be the easiest of jobs, but clearly it's something you're looking forward to do. If the journey to create an Eskom that is financially stable, technically capable and fit for the next 10 years was a journey of 100 miles, how far do you think you managed to travel in your first 3 years?
12: That's a very good question. Thank you so much, John, for having me. I would say that, you know, sometimes, John, what you have to do in life when you are tackling more especially very complex problems, you should not be looking at how quickly have you moved. Initially, you may have to be slow in order for you to be much faster later. So I would say that probably we're at 20% if you were to be looking at it. But that 20% is a great foundation that will be helping us to be able to speed as we move forward. The most important part of the 20% is the reliability of the fleet that we have.
11: Right.
12: Without having a reliable fleet, we cannot be able to generate revenue and we are not going to be financially sustainable. So that was the most important part. The next part is the growth part, which is really exciting for me. You know, making sure that we get into renewables, making sure that we provide energy for data centers, etc. So the growth part is very exciting. Challenging, but exciting.
11: I would have thought one of the difficult things, though, as you look down the road ahead, Dr. Nyati, is the stuff you can't control. Eskom can do its part, become more efficient, maintain plants better. But if you've got a situation, as we do, when so many people consume electricity but don't pay for it, and there's active resistance to your remedial measures, how do you factor that in to your plans for the next 3 years? Because not all of it is going to depend on what you do.
12: Yeah, in fact, in almost all roles, in leadership roles, there's always that element that you cannot control. But what you always have to try and do as a leader is to see what is it that you can.
11: Okay, let's just... Sorry, we lost you for a second. Please do carry on. You're saying as a leader, you've got to look at, and then we lost you if you could pick up there.
12: I was saying that as a leader, you always have to look at what is it that you can do to influence the things that you cannot control.
11: Mm.
12: In this case, for example, when it comes to municipal debt, that debt, who else can help us? Here, National Treasury can play a significant role. COCTA can play a significant role. And together with our minister, we have been able to get both of those departments to be part of trying to solve the problem. For example, if you look at the city of Johannesburg, only about 2-3 months ago, they were offering us about 4.5 billion rand. All of that is almost paid now. What happened? That is where National Treasury came into the picture and withheld what is called an equitable share for them and then instructed them to pay Eskom. And that is an important tool that one can use going forward, you know. So it's things like that. You have to think outside the box and find ways to make sure that you control even the things that you cannot control.
11: To what extent, Dr. Nyati, would you say that we have a sufficient and substantial national consensus on the way forward for power? And I ask that question with a couple of things in mind. There have been people who are strongly stressing the need for renewables and looking into a distant future with that very much preeminently in mind. There are others who say we have a very strong coal industry that generates wealth, produces and sustains jobs. So that's one area of difference. There are also areas of dispute and debate around the configuration of our power generation and distribution and transmission architecture. We lose time and we lose focus and we may well lose money to the extent that we can't agree on those things. How close are we to, you know, looking at these things with one mind?
12: I would say that at a policy level, there is 100% agreement in terms of where we need to go. There is really no debate amongst the people that really matter in terms of the configuration of our energy space, how it should look like. There is a big space for renewables as we go forward. There's a big space for nuclear. And, of course, we know that we'll have to continue to use for a very long time our coal. But what the other thing that we all agree upon is if you use coal, you need to use it responsibly. So the issue is never really about coal. It's about emissions. So the key question is, what is it, Eskom, that you are doing to minimize or reduce or eliminate the emissions? So that's where the focus is going to be. So where we are going, everybody's in agreement around that, largely. The issue was, I would say was, because I think now we are also aligned, was how do we get there in such a way that we do not put organizations like Eskom at a risk, you know, because as much as we may not like Eskom, many people do not like Eskom. Eskom is an important part. It produces 80% of our energy. So you cannot just wish it away or say it must die. If they die, the country goes down the tube with it, you know. So how do we make sure that we protect that? And the good thing is, in our discussions, in particular my discussion with the president about 2 weeks or 3 weeks ago, was to agree. And when we look at all of the concerns of Eskom, he has put together a task team. The phase two of the task team is focusing entirely on addressing those points. And you may have seen also about a week ago, when the DBSA announced that they are looking for international advisors to help address and advise them about the issues that we put on the table. So to me, that is really critical. We've got all of the key players focusing on the same things and making sure that we're finding solutions for the future.
11: Dr. Nyati, some words from you on something we often don't focus on, because we very much focused on energy availability, days since we last had load shedding, cost of electricity, and so on. But in a vast organization faced with the complexity of challenges that Eskom does, I would have thought mending, healing, boosting, I don't know what the right word would be, the culture at leadership level, but cascading all the way down to the level at which, you know, people are actually working with machines. How much of a challenge has that been? And is there still a lot of work to do in that regard? Because I suspect there's a very rich story there.
12: Wow, that's another good point. Because many people, when they're thinking about Eskom, John, and the problems of Eskom, they're thinking about the technical problems, you know, the machines breaking down. But it is the people that are allowing those machines to break down, you know. It's the people that are allowing corruption to happen. So the culture is such an important part of an organization. And this is where we started. We started exactly at that point 4 years ago, we identified that there was a dysfunctional organizational culture within Eskom. We had leaders that were not leading, we had managers that were not managing, and we had to make some big changes, starting from the very top. The first thing, to have a board that was capable, that was important. Then you have a board that makes sure that you've got a CEO that is fit for purpose.
11: Yes.
12: That can set the tone for the kind of culture that you want to have. When we're talking about values of Eskom, of excellence, values of zero harm, values of integrity, he needs to live those values. It should not be just something that is on the wall. At the same time, as he builds the organization, he hires other people below him. He has replaced 70% of the leaders reporting to him, all of them new people. As we're thinking and recruiting those leaders, we had to put in front and center what are the values that these people are bringing, what kind of culture are they going to be having under them. You know, so you have asked a very good point, but I think it's something that can be done overnight. I think we have come a long way. Now we've got people in Eskom that are smiling, that are happy to be working for this organization, that are focusing on making this organization to be exceptional, you know. But we have to keep going. There is middle management layer. We reestablished the center in Midrand,
11: yes,
12: where we are training the managers there. It had been closed. You know, it has not been used for the purpose it was intended for. We have reopened it and made sure that people are being taken through all of these training programs to drive and build the culture, what we call a high performance and an ethical culture. Very important. And this is exactly what we do. And even in Eskom 2.0, we'll continue to do that.
11: Two themes that have been quite prominent over these past 3 years, and a thought on each of them, if you will, Dr. Nyati. Diminishing demand on the one hand, increasing and in some people's views unsustainable prices on the other. Over the next 3 years, if we were to chat sometime in 2029, where would you like to be on those, and what needs to be fixed if they're to be tackled?
12: Yes. So the important point around what is it that we are going to be focusing on this board, the next term of this board. Our focus now is largely around affordability. This is such an important point. You know, yes, it was a security of energy in the past, but it has to be energy affordability now. And that's the point. Where do we want to be? We want to be in an environment where no longer as a country should we have double-digit price increases. We want to have single-digit price increases. In fact, even to say single-digit is too vague, leaving it broadly, because you can have a 9.
11: Yes.
12: Between that. We want to be as close to CPI as possible. But to get there, I am not going to lie to you, we have to take out costs from within the organization. So we have given Dan, together with his leadership team, targets, 112 billion rand of cost takeout. That then reduces our input into what we take into NERSA when we are thinking about the next round of increases. So that is an important journey. And that's what we're working on. That's our priority right now. Think then on your other question on market share. Yeah, many people look at it, yes, we are losing market share to renewable. We are now going to be part of the renewable agenda. You know, we have
11: okay.
12: So that's the first thing. But the whole cake is actually becoming bigger, John. You know, in the sense that we've got data centers that they need so much more energy. You also have got this shift that is going to be happening even more in the future, where our cars, only 3% of our cars are EVs now. You know, in the future, it's going to be 80%. All of that is new business for all of us, not just for Eskom. So the addressable market of Eskom is bigger. But what you want to have an Eskom that is ready to take that opportunity, which means it needs to be competitive.
11: Yes.
12: Prices need to be at the right point, and the quality of their products together with the quality of service to clients needs to be world class. And that is the agenda that we are on. It's not easy agenda. It's linked to the culture that you had just mentioned, but it's something that is doable.
11: Finally, Dr. Nyati, I want to finish where I started, slightly flippantly, when I said I wasn't sure whether to offer you congratulations or commiserations. But why do you want to do this? Because I know there's a sense of satisfaction, but this must be round the clock, high pressure stuff. What got you to sign up for 3 more years? And was there a moment where you said, I'll need to think about this?
12: There is always that moment, I don't know, where, you know, because this is like a thankless job, you know.
11: Yes.
12: You can do a great job, but, you know, half the people will always be throwing insults at you and saying all sorts of things. So you need to have something much bigger that is driving you than just, you know, it's a job, you know. And for me, it is the love, really, of our country. The fact that many of us, I've spent all of my time in the private sector, both here and abroad, and worked for some of the best companies. And through that, I've gained so much experience, which I feel can benefit our country. We've got so many problems, but we've got such a great potential as a country. So it is because of my belief in the future and the fact that if I can make that contribution and also show to many of my colleagues that I think if they could just come in as well,
11: yes,
12: we can really make a big difference in terms of our country. I think our government is open now to this. They've seen what we've done in Eskom, and you see more and more people from the private sector coming in and supporting the change efforts that are required for our country. So it is largely for the love of our country.
11: Thank you so much, Dr. Mteto Nyati, and we wish you the very best of luck. 3 more years as board chairman at Eskom. By the way, if you work at Eskom, have you seen those cultural shifts that Dr. Nyati was talking about? What have the last 3 years been like for you at plant level, out in the field, dealing with breakages and cables and trying to expand the grid? There's a mix of work in boardrooms and work right out in distant parts of South Africa for all of this to work. So if you're listening and you're part of Eskom and you want to contribute, give us a call. 072-702-1702. 28 minutes past four.
0: EWN Business.
11: Right, let's catch up with what's happening out on the markets. Looked like the Rand was doing reasonably well today, but to confirm that and to fill us in on all the other details, Mateo Khwaripe, good afternoon.
13: Good afternoon, John. Well, Iran has offered to reopen the key oil choke point, the Strait of Hormuz, and resume nuclear talks with the U.S. within 7 days if Washington accepts its conditions. The proposal comes as tensions escalate across the Middle East, with the Houthis launching missiles and drones at Saudi Arabia, and the Hormuz shipping traffic also falling to just 9 vessels a day. Now, Iran would agree to a deal under certain conditions, including an immediate end to the war on all fronts, including in Gaza and Lebanon, within the next 7 days. Also, the complete termination of U.S. naval blockades in the area, the removal of economic sanctions and restrictions targeting Iran's vital oil and gas exports, and the unfreezing of blocked Iranian financial assets estimated to be at least $12 billion. Now, the U.S. has previously indicated that it would reject such conditions, so no deal on the table as yet. The diplomatic push is unfolding alongside Trump's talks with Chinese President Xi Jinping, with Beijing seeking to help cool the nearly 7-month U.S.-Iran conflict. Then looking at the markets elsewhere in Europe, the stocks there a bit mixed this afternoon. The stock 600 in positive territory by 0.25%. The DAX in Germany also up by close to 0.5%. The FTSE is down currently at the moment, with the CAC in France also in some weakness. Then looking at how the JSE is faring then after the public holiday, it's better on the slower side, which is expected for commodities and trades on the JSE after a holiday. The JSE all share down by 830. 35 points. Industrials in negative territory. Banking stocks down by close to 1%, with mining shares also quite weaker this afternoon. The Rand, though, in a better footing, 16 Rand 34 against the US dollar, up by 0.5%, 18 Rand 64 against the euro, 21 Rand 65 cents against the British pound. Price of gold, $4,265 an ounce, while platinum is down by more than 0.5% at $1,745. Brent crude down 1.4% at this hour, $105 a barrel. More business in about an hour.
11: .702 Drive. Motheo back with us a little bit later, but right now at 29 minutes to 5, Puleng Maake with the very latest eyewitness news.
1: Thanks, John. Good afternoon. Electricity Minister Khosien Soramokgopa says Eskom will have to undergo significant reforms to adapt to a changing electricity market, including the entry of private players and concessions in transmission. He says the utility can no longer operate as it has in the past, given the growing role of independent power producers and other players in the sector. Ramakopa was outlining government's expectations for Eskom 2.0 during a media briefing earlier in Pretoria. He says the challenge is to ensure Eskom can remain financially and operationally sustainable.
14: The entry of new generators and traders changes Eskom's relationship with its customers. Its long-term financial position depends on retaining customers through reliable service and developing demand through competitive, credible supply arrangements.
1: Transnet is looking for a private sector partner to help develop and operate South Africa's manganese export corridor. The project could require up to 44 billion rand in investment. The corridor will link manganese mines in the Northern Cape to the port of Akura in the Eastern Cape. Transnet says the aim is to consolidate manganese exports at Akura, improve rail and port efficiency, and cut logistic costs, as Anelita Fandes reports.
15: Transnet says the private partner would help finance, develop and operate the export terminal, as well as support rail operations, rolling stock and the rehabilitation and maintenance of the rail corridor. The rail infrastructure alone could require up to 20 billion rand in rehabilitation. The proposed corridor is expected to handle about 12 million tons of manganese a year initially, with the potential to rise to around 16 million tons. Transnet says the current export system is fragmented, with multiple handling points and significant road haulage, contributing to higher logistic costs, road congestion, and environmental impacts. South Africa is the world's largest producer and exporter of manganese ore, so the efficiency of the rail and port network is important for maintaining its position in global markets. Anelita Fandese, Eyewitness News.
1: Acting Police Minister Feroz Khachalia and Gauteng Premier Panyazali Sufi have met with police and community policing forums today in Kempton Park. This as President Cyril Ramaphosa is due to update the country soon with plans to tackle gender-based violence and femicide. The engagements follows the separate discoveries of murdered women across Ekurhuleni and Soweto recently. Meanwhile, in Gwatema, dozens of residents earlier today gathered for an awareness march through the community. This to discuss the crisis, where residents were urged to share intelligence on the ground. Provincial Community Safety Department's Jeff Klaba.
16: The law enforcement, which are in these communities, they need to be resourced to a point whereby they are able to really give information, because these things are not happening whereby some of us in these communities, we are not aware of people. We know something, that somebody knows something.
1: And online monitor NetBlocks says the internet was disrupted in northern Ethiopia as conflict raged between the federal government and Tigray rebels. Rebels in the northern Tigray region seized local airports and launched attacks in neighboring states this week, saying they were once again in a full-blown war with the federal government. Locals fear a repeat of the telecoms blackouts and supplies blockage imposed on Tigray by the federal government during the last civil war in 2020 and 2022 that killed about 600,000 people. The Tigray People's Liberation Front launched an offensive into Amara and Afar regions this week, saying they were responding to attacks by federal forces. A quick look at your weather. A partly cloudy Saturday's in store for Gauteng tomorrow. Lows between 12 and 14 degrees peaking at highs between 26 and 28 degrees.
7: Devlin, that's heading into El Dorado Park. Traffic sluggish on the Golden Highway between the N1 and Union Avenue. Protea Glen, traffic pressure. N12 West approaching the R558. And in Roodepoort, we still have bumper-to-bumper traffic on Ondekkers. This is approaching Corlett Avenue due to faulty traffic lights.
1: The top story in Eyewitness News, Electricity Minister Kosientso Ramokgopa says Eskom will have to undergo significant reforms to adapt to a changing electricity market, including the entry of private players and concessions in transmission.
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0: EWN Sport.
11: Right, let's get the latest sports news. I've been talking about the Springboks, but there's URC rugby back on the menu, eh?
8: Absolutely, Dr. John. Good afternoon. Indeed, it is a fantastic night to be a rugby fan because the 2026-2027 URC season makes a return tonight. Three matches on the menu for the opening night. Stormers beginning their campaign away to Connacht in Galway, while Benetton face Dragons. Ulster, on the other hand, hosting Edinburgh. Meanwhile, for Sunday, the Wallabies have made four changes for their test against the Springboks. The big one sees that Joseph Swahili moving to wing for the first time with Hunter at centre then. There's also two changes in the front for the Wallabies. For lock Jeremy Williams, he says that he knows the park depth very well.
25: Obviously, they've got quite a lot of depth and, you know, they have ability to rotate the squad. We're really focusing on ourselves this week and making sure that we nail our prep, put us in the best foot forward to have a really successful weekend. Yeah, I think we go out there every week wanting to perform really well and win test matches, and I think they obviously had a successful tour with New Zealand, so I think, you know, we're really pumped.
8: rotating the squad very well is what the Springboks are going to do, because a whopping 13 changes for coach Rassie Erasmus. Andre Estreisen, of course, as the captain for that match on Sunday. The pressure is on for Pitso Mosimane in football, though, because tomorrow he gets his first real test back as Bafana Bafana in that hot seat. South Africa opened their 2027 AFCON qualifying campaign against Guinea Eswatini tomorrow at 3 p.m. Mosimane is confident that his side has enough quality to get the job done, but he also is very well aware of the threat that is posed by Guinea on that dangerous number 9, Seri Kusai.
2: We are under pressure as coaches, right? So let the players be under pressure, because the minute you don't have a Luther Singh behind a police, you don't have a Casas behind the relay, you don't have a Puso behind Maseko, is when we start to be relaxed.
8: In cricket, though, Joburg has lots to look forward to on Sunday, Pink Day at Wanderers Stadium, where the Proteas have drawn first blood against Australia, winning their opening ODI by 67 runs in Durban yesterday, Proteas leading the series 1-0. Finally, George Russell got his 12th career pull after qualifying ahead of Charles Leclerc, as well as Oscar Piastri in Baku. For championship leader, though, Kimi Antonelli, he qualified 16th after crashing in Q2, while for reigning champ Lando Norris, he starts on P5. Tato Mulato, Eyewitness News Sport.
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11: 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SMS out to 45142 now. You could save on car insurance. If you don't, ask them for 500 Rand. Earlier problems in the north, now we got difficulties in the south. Karabochale, where's it getting jammed?
3: Well, if you're heading into El Dorado Park, traffic sluggish in the Devland area on the Golden Highway between the N1 and Union Avenue. Protea Glen, there's also traffic pressure on the N12 westbound approaching the R558. Roodepoort, we still have slow-moving traffic on Dekkers approaching Collett Avenue due to faulty traffic lights. While in the capital, Mamelodi, expect some delays on Tsamaya Avenue. This is between Dr. Ribeiro and Watlu Road due to faulty traffic lights. And there is also slow-moving traffic in Hermanstad. That's leaving the Pretoria CBD on Eskiam Pahlele from Van der Hoof to the R80. For the latest traffic updates, you can also follow us on X at EWN Traffic.
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4: 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With OUTsurance, you really always get something out. 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
11: Just a quick update with the sports focus. Actually, two significant sources, The Athletic, which is a major sports news platform owned by the New York Times, and The Guardian, are both reporting that the Premier League has found Manchester City guilty of all but one of 134 breaches of competition rules. This relates to events or conduct between the seasons 2009-2010 and 2022-2023. Absolutely nothing said yet about any kind of sanctions. You can be sure lawyers are ready with appeals. So this isn't going to move fast, but it is a significant development, I think, in a major sports story. During the period under question, by the way, City were English champions 7 times. So there's a lot on the table. We'll find out more about that and let you know as soon as we know more. 16 minutes to 5.
9: On 702, let's walk the talk.
11: So a story of a very different kind, actually, but an interesting one nonetheless. And I wanted to get your guys' views on this. McDonald's say that they are looking at the fast food market a little differently. There are a couple of things at play. The one is that most people who are buying fast food in their most substantial numbers would like to buy chicken. And secondly, the cost of producing any kind of food involving beef is subject to significantly rising costs in the production of that particular foodstuff. So McDonald's aim is they want to get a 1.5 percentage point share of the global chicken market by 2013, and they have a strategy to do so. They're going to, yeah, see if they can, yeah, get more people to come in for burgers and go home filled with chicken. The question that's on my mind is simply this. If you're used to going to a place for something, how easily persuaded are you that you can, yeah, I'll go there and I'll have something else. Instinctively, if I go to a Portuguese restaurant, I think I'm going to have Portuguese food, even if they do a little sushi or perhaps some pasta on the side. Yeah, I know what I'm going to order if a Portuguese restaurant takes my fancy. So I just love your input. I mean, do we have habits, or do you actually like it where you can't agree and someone says, well, let's go to McDonald's anyway because they do have chicken and it's pretty good. So we'll go there and we'll take advantage of the diverse menu. Jonathan Fairburn, I mean, I'm always, if they say they can make lots of things, it probably means they can't make anything well. But that's a very crude position from someone who almost never dines out.
10: Yeah. I mean, if you think about McDonald's strategy when what they wanted to do, Burger King a couple of months ago started releasing giving an option for fried chicken.
11: Right.
10: So I've had that before, and it's not too bad. I wouldn't sort of compare it to, you know, the traditional fried chicken places, but it's not a bad offering. But yeah, I mean, going to restaurants, and I remember my dad used to say, if you're going to a restaurant that is a speciality in something, do not stray off, you know, to the other added on kind of things where items where, you know, they're there to appease other people who may not feel like that at that point in time. And I've often been burnt where you try, you know, something else that they're not really good at. You kind of left disappointing, and then you get major food envy when other people's food arrives at the table because they ordered what that particular place is good at.
11: They stayed in their lanes. How about you, Tato? Would you go to a burger place and say, you know what, I think I left chicken?
8: Look, firstly, no. I think chicken should be sold at a chicken place. But then again, I've had the McDonald's jalapeno chicken burger. It's not bad.
10: It's really good.
8: Yes. It's really great. So my trigger was always asking the waiter what's really great here. So that was the big one. If I wanted to try something new, usually I'd go for my usual. But if I need to try something new, I'd ask the waiter. But the restauranteurs have caught on because now they've told the waiters, if they ask you what's good here, just give them the special.
11: Yeah.
8: What we want them.
11: We got to move. Got to move those duck breasts as fast as we possibly can. Karabo Charlie, how about you?
7: Yeah, no, you need some serious persuading if I'm going to buy fried chicken from McDonald's because, yeah, I prefer it from the special ones, that's KFC. And like Jono says, I was also burnt. I learned the hard way. If you're going to go to a Portuguese restaurant where they sell chicken or seafood, stick to that kind of food, or like pick something close to that, because I remember my partner loves seafood, so sometimes we go to a seafood restaurant, and then I got burnt once when I ordered pasta at a seafood kind of restaurant, and it was horrible. You taste that it was off, and then I learned from that day that, just, you know what, if it's a seafood restaurant, stick to seafood. If it's a Portuguese restaurant, have your chicken.
11: Yeah, so if the cow tells you it can swim like a fish, well, give them a beady eye and keep your skepticism intact. But I'm interested, by the way, people who are in hospitality, people who run restaurants. I mean, when you do add those kind of things, is there risk that comes with it, that people think, you know, well, you can make a whole lot of things. Congratulations on your diverse skill set. But we're not sure you can do any of them well enough to bring us back. Interesting debate. 072-702-1702 and 011-883-0702. 11 minutes to 5.
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11: Well, the buzz in this part of Johannesburg, and of course well beyond that, is the Standard Bank Joy of Jazz Festival is about to get underway. I'm really looking forward to attending parts of it myself. But Randall, we are with you again today, and good to have you with us. We're doing some jazz tonight.
14: Yes, John, we are. The artist is Grover Washington Jr., who sadly passed away at the age of 56 in 1999. And the reason I've chosen it is because I've been listening to a lot of albums on the CTI label, which is Creed Taylor's label. Mm-hmm. Creed Taylor, quite an important producer, worked on the legendary Getz Gilberto album and a number of other albums, then went on in the 1970s to start his own label. Some amazing records by Joe Farrell, Idris Muhammad. But I chose this particular one from Grover Washington Jr.'s golden period on CTI. His first hit was a song called Mr. Magic on one of his on his second CTR album. And what is important is just some of the amazing musicians that were featured on these albums. Mostly electric guitarist Eric Gale, but then just absolutely phenomenal drummers and arrangers. And in this case, a bass player by the name of Gary King. And I just think this bass line is just so simple yet so funky. And it shows, and I'm sure I've said this before, that as a musician, sometimes what you don't play is so much more important than what you do play.
11: So we're going to listen for the gaps in the bass playing. We're going to listen to Grover Washington Jr. This one is called Knucklehead. Enjoy it.

0: Let's say with Grover Washington in the background, the song you're listening to is Knucklehead. But Randall, with that as the music underneath the conversation, I mean, who influenced Grover Washington, do you think? Or maybe he's spoken about that. But perhaps more importantly, did he have an influence on musicians and styles around him?
1: So, 100%. I think he was definitely influenced by... as much as jazz saxophonists, and obviously there are too many to mention, but certainly he was very, very influenced by R&B saxophonists such as King Curtis, who had instrumental hits and also worked with Aretha Franklin. And then he certainly did go on to be very, very influential. So artists like Kirk Wallum, Steve Cole, Walter Beasley, Nudgee, Bonnie James, that kind of... smooth and acid jazz of the late 1990s and into the early 2000s. He was extremely influential on that sound.
0: Yeah, and I'm just looking at some of his credits. I mean, he played because

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7: Madlanga commissioned to hear evidence linked to taxi boss Bafana Sindane, and police leaders face governance criticism. Good afternoon, I'm Buleng Maake. The Madlanga Commission has ordered that evidence linked to Mpumalanga taxi boss Bafana Sindane be heard on Monday. The Commission dismissed Sindane's postponement application today. Sindane sought to halt the Commission from using his WhatsApp messages as evidence. Karinda Jagmohan has more.
8: Sindane's messages with taxi industry tycoon Joe Sibanyoni are expected to come under scrutiny. The pair allegedly discussed hitmen, which Sibanyoni defended during his hearing.
9: It is also essential to understand that people in the taxi ranks colloquially refer to ranks protectors as izinkabi.
8: Sindane is also expected to discuss his apparent relations with alleged cartel members and police officers, including suspended sergeant Fani Nkosi. He's yet to file a statement on the allegations, which were first put to him in August. Meanwhile, dismissed General Feroz Khan was due to testify on Monday, but evidence leaders have requested a private hearing with his legal team due to ongoing sensitive investigations. Karinda Jagmohan, Eyewitness News.
7: The ad hoc committee investigating allegations of police corruption has not made any criminal findings against the country's top police officials, but it has found them wanting on governance. The committee most recently considered submissions from parties

0: like the ANC, which says National Commissioner Fanima Semola was required by the Constitution to reject an unlawful instruction to place a moratorium on crime intelligence appointments. The ANC has also not shielded Minister on Special Leave Senzo Mchunu, saying his directive to disband the Political Killings Task Team was unlawful, as Baba Londens reports.
1: The ad hoc committee is close to concluding its long overdue report, but not without making findings against some of the country's top cops. On Commissioner Fanima Semola, the ANC wants the committee's draft report to find that he should have rejected an illegal instruction as required by law. The party said it was not targeting Masemola, but merely stating a legal requirement. Chief Whip Mdumiseni Nduli.
2: It's our considered view that the National Police Commissioner should have written it down for as an example and say to the minister, your directive is not only inconsistent with the law, it is also a directive that I'm not in a position to execute.
1: The ANC also didn't spare Minister on Special Leave, Senzo Mchunu, from an adverse finding. On suspended Deputy National Commissioner Shadrack Sibiya, the committee found no evidence of criminal conduct but flagged ongoing internal and governance concerns. Baba Londense, Eyewitness News, Parliament.
0: The Social Development Department is urging parents and guardians to keep children safe as their school holidays begin. The department has highlighted a need for serious protection of children as the country battles with growing cases of gender-based violence and femicide. The department's Minister Dina Pule says children are extra vulnerable to perpetrators during the season. Her spokesperson, Sandy Gorwana.
3: Anyone who suspects that a child is being abused, neglected, or is experiencing violence can contact the Gender-Based Violence Femicide Command Center on 0800 428428.
0: Belgium and Rwanda have restored diplomatic relations this week, ending an 18-month rift that analysts say weakened the European country's diplomatic influence in Africa and caused trouble for Rwandans at home and in Europe. The relationship raged after Belgium criticized Rwanda for supporting the M23 armed group in neighboring Democratic Republic of Congo during a lightning offensive last year. The DRC, Rwanda and Burundi were Belgian colonies until their independence in the early 1960s, and AFP quotes experts saying Belgium's influence on the world stage rests heavily on Central Africa, while for Rwanda, the rift caused some job losses due to the halting of some funded development projects. Gold's trading at $4,264.93 an ounce. The rand is at 16.35 to the dollar, 21.66 to the pound, 18.64 to the euro. And Brent crude oil is at $106.60 a barrel.
4: Protea Lane, accident scene, N12 westbound near the R558. This is causing more than a 30-minute delay all the way from the R554 Abubakar Asford Drive. Devlin, traffic remains sluggish on the Golden Highway between the N1 and Union Avenue. Mamelodi also expect some delays on Tsamaya Avenue between Dr. Ribeiro and Waterloo Road.
5: And in your sports, Man City have been found guilty of 114 of the 115 charges relating to breaching the Premier League financial regulations. Tomorrow, coach Peter Mosimane gets his first chance in the hot seat as Bafana Bafana head coach Eswatini. That's at Orlando Stadium. This against Guinea. Tonight, though, all eyes will be on the opening night of the new URC season. Stormers with Connacht in one of the three games.
0: A look at your weather. A partly cloudy Saturday's in store for Gauteng tomorrow. Johannesburg drops to an overnight low of 13, peaking at 26 degrees. Pretoria 14 and 28. And Vereeniging is at 12, peaking at 27 degrees. The top story in Eyewitness News this hour. The Madlanga Commission has ordered that evidence linked to Mpumalanga taxi boss Bafana Sindane be heard on Monday.
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9: 7:02 drive, it's 6 minutes past five. Great to have you with us on this Friday. Coming up on the show, in the last part of the show, a song, a book, and a dish. It's the way in which we get to know somebody you've kind of got to know. And this man has made a huge contribution to our show and to the media in general. Kaiser Tole, analyst of politics and economics and the way they weave together in complex ways. Joining us, he's picked a song. He'll tell us about a book that has inspired or entertained him. We're yet to find out. And he will share with us some thought on food and meals shared. Really looking forward to that. In the half hour before that, first of all, we'll look at, we hear plans from the Department of Trade, Industry and Competition to create some sort of framework which would allow small growers of cannabis to actually benefit from a sector that is always touted for its ability to create prosperity and jobs, but to my mind at least, hasn't always lived up to that. We'll hear from environmental lawyer Paul Michael Cahill about that shortly. And then the news that was being referred to a moment ago there by Title, Manchester City found guilty. It's reported everywhere now. I cited two sources, but it's clearly happening from the number of media entities that are reporting guilty on 114 out of 150 charges. 114 out of 115. Implications of that, Ngobile Ndlovu, founder of Cash and Sport Research and Advisory, is our guest for that at 20 past five. We've been talking about the Standard Bank Joy of Jazz that's taking place. Just to tell you as well, if you happen to be going tonight, do look out for Aubrey Masango. He's doing his show live from the Sandton Convention Center. So in between things, anytime between 8 p.m. and midnight, go check Aubrey out and say hi. He'll be delighted to see you. It's 8 minutes past five.
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9: 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If you don't, ask them for 500 Rand. Mentioned Devland was busy. Now Protea Glen as we head further south, getting even more jammed up.
4: Yeah, it's not looking good at all. If you're heading into Protea Glen, Lanasia area, there's an accident scene, N12 westbound near the R558. And this is causing about a 30-minute delay all the way from the R554 Abu Bakr Asphalt Drive. So avoid that route at all costs. Rather get off at the Golden Highway and use Nirvana Drive. Hopefully that will save you some time. But I already see that alternative route is already backed up. So yeah, ish. Devlin, at this time, traffic is sluggish on the Golden Highway between the N1 and Union Avenue. Roodepoort, we still have bumper-to-bumper traffic on Ondekkers approaching Colet Avenue due to faulty traffic lights. In Tshwane, Mamelodi, expect some delays on Tsamaya Avenue between Dr. Ribeiro and Waterloo due to faulty traffic lights. And in Hermanstad, leaving the Pretoria CBD, slow-moving traffic on Eskiam Pahlele from Van der Hoof to the R80. For the latest traffic updates, follow us on X at EWN Traffic.
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9: Well, it comes up regularly in conversation, certainly has come up repeatedly on at events like the State of the Nation Address, the possibility and potential of the cannabis industry to create both prosperity and jobs. People talk about a 36 billion rand industry, but somehow progress, certainly to me as an outsider, has been rather slow in creating legal frameworks and channels for those opportunities to reach into the furthest reaches of South Africa where cannabis-growing communities are spread right across rural South Africa. So what's going on and what might this new intervention that's being mooted by the Department of Trade, Industry and Competition, what might that bring? Paul Michael Kegel is a specialist cannabis and environmental lawyer at Cullinan and Associates down in Cape Town, and he joins us now. Very good afternoon to you, and thank you for your time. Is it fair the way I've characterized this, that lots of potential, lots of talk, not much driving all these possibilities forward?
10: Absolutely. Thanks for having me again. And really what it comes down to is that all of these activities that have so much potential remain criminalized in terms of the Drugs and Drugs Trafficking Act. So until those are pulled out of the Drugs and Drugs Trafficking Act and we have some empowering regulations that actually say what you are and are not allowed to do when it comes to cannabis commerce, we are pretty much stunted. We are facing inertia that we need to overcome, and this statement by the DTIC is certainly welcome news.
9: What is the root of the inertia? Is it that they can't decide what people would grow cannabis for, or is it just the slow pace of an oil tanker trying to turn?
10: I think it's more the latter than anything else, but also really just a shifting mindset within government. You know, we must remember that prior to the 2018 judgment, Dacha was Chacha in all of its various forms.
9: Yes.
10: And government was distrustful of it and thought that it was going to do harm to society. And only once people started waking up to the fact that it certainly doesn't do as much harm as tobacco and alcohol, and that there's a lot of money to be made, the gears started turning in the government minds as to how we could start making money of it from it without occasioning too much harm to users and to society.
9: So if, for example, we take a large area of rural Transkei, for example, where or KZN, where this product is grown, what might be the opportunities for smaller growers there? Would they be growing marijuana that would then be packaged as South African marijuana for use in domains where the smoking of the product is not illegal? Or would they have to produce it for use in its other commercial opportunities, like the production of hemp material products and so on? Will they be allowed to do both? What is the government's plan?
10: I don't know exactly what the government's plan is, but I can say the following, which is that you know, these sort of rural small-scale cultivators who you've mentioned are not going to get anywhere, and they're not going to be able to compete with the already established facilities and the multinationals unless we create via legislation some sort of leg up or carve out for them and some sort of grandfathering provisions. And you're quite right. Certainly the recommendations that have been going to government from us and also from civil society and business is that we really need to promote this rural legacy cannabis as something that would be appreciated by cannabis connoisseurs from around the world. So, you know, for example, you get that bespoke coffee from the mountains in Colombia and that
9: yes.
10: sort of thing. You would want to sort of facilitate and package it to appeal to that sort of market.
9: One of the things, and I'm not speaking specifically about cannabis here, but I'll share a thought and get your view, that when there is something that is organic in its production origins, I don't just mean necessarily the nature of the product, sometimes the partnering with larger entities who have marketing people and who know exactly what needs to be done, and I'm concerned that smaller producers might get entirely lost in that in two ways. One is that people will start telling them how to do what they've been doing for a long time, but secondly, you add all sorts of layers of cost that actually come out of their margins. And they say, yeah, well, you know, the marketing budget for the cannabis trade fair in Bergamo, you know, has to come off your, you know, off your margin. I'm crudifying it slightly, but it does seem to me to be a trend.
10: No, absolutely. And it is a concern. I'm not an economist, so I can't speak directly
9: yes.
10: to it. But, yeah. but we obviously do need to legislate certain protections in and certain legs up. You don't want that sort of scenario arising. But, you know, the counterpoint, obviously, is that given that those multinationals and those established facilities that I mentioned earlier are already participating in the cannabis economy,
9: right.
10: it will be very difficult for an uneducated rural farmer to be able to compete without some sort of partnership. But obviously, it needs to be mindful with appropriate guardrails put in place so that these people aren't just trampled on and taken advantage of.
9: And just finally, I mean, let's go back to where we started in the news that off the piece that Kabelo Kumalo wrote in Business Live. I recommend people read it. If DTIC is moving, are they moving with a sense of urgency and clear purpose, do you think, based on perhaps what you know about the way they work? Or are they kind of moving because, well, they have to do something, but they may not have a clear idea of what it is?
10: I think that I wouldn't be able to put a number or some sort of quality to their purpose or their movement. But I will say that certainly we've seen a lot more traction since this was removed from the Department of Agriculture and put in into the DTIC. Because, of course, cannabis is only an agricultural concern until it leaves through the farm gates and
9: yes.
10: then it becomes an industrial concern. So I do think that there is increased urgency. Whether we have enough urgency given the time wasted in the last 8 years, well, I'll leave that up to your listeners, actually.
9: Yeah, and time will tell. Thank you for your time. Paul Michael Kechel is a specialist cannabis and environmental lawyer at Cullinan and Associates. On the line to us from Cape Town, it's a very important discussion. And I know that when we've spoken about a cannabis economy, not all of you are entirely relaxed at the very idea. So your thoughts, please, on 072-702-1702. It's 18 minutes past five.
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7: At John Perlman.
9: Well, what appears to be a major development in European football, and I think it's been reported on enough platforms for us to take it very much as a story now. The fact that Manchester City have been found guilty of all but one of 115 charges that have been hanging over the club's head despite all its success on the field ever since 2023. All of this relates to what are called the profitability and sustainability rules in football in the Premier League, and the precedents are mixed in terms of what might happen next. If they're found guilty, will it be the Everton route? That club was fined 10 points in the 2024 season, or might it be the kind of punishment where Chelsea, it would be fair to say, was fined small change, not necessarily for exactly the same things, but also issues relating to the running of their commercial operations. They merely paid a fine, which, given the budgets that top Premier League clubs have, is probably not all that difficult to find the cash for. Nobile Ndlovu is the founder of Cash and Sport Research and Advisory and joins us now on 702 Drive for his take. Nobile, welcome. It's great to have you with us. I would assume none of this is going to happen quickly because both sides have very, very big legal backing, and I'm sure there will be appeals of many different kinds. But in how much trouble do you think is Manchester City right now?
11: Good afternoon. I think, yes, this isn't going to end quickly. It's going to take a while because Manchester City will undoubtedly appeal. But I think this is quite interesting in that it's never happened before that, you know, charges of this nature have been brought and a team has been found guilty. There have been much lesser charges
9: yes.
11: with regards to PSR and so on and so on, like the Everton example. But to this scale, 115 charges dating back between 2008 and it was over 8 years that they've essentially been found guilty for. It's unprecedented. And the ramifications could be as big as relegation from the league. They're huge. There are huge potential ramifications for Manchester City, and not only them, But other teams in the league who were kind of skirting around this issue and, you know, have either kind of escaped sanction or, you know, got on a slap on the wrist.
9: How does the Premier League deal with this? Because, you know, you say it's Manchester City, but it may be involve other clubs as well, particularly if some kind of clear-cut precedent is set. You obviously want things to be done fairly. Well, certainly that is their stated intent, but you're looking at some serious cash cows who you may be considering slaughtering.
11: Yeah, absolutely. And the one big question for the Premier League is what happens to the titles that Manchester City won during those period in which they were found to be either contravening the law with regards to profit and sustainability rules, et cetera, et cetera. I would not be surprised if there are lawsuits and so on brought by other clubs to say, well, we finished second, we want the title, you know, because Manchester City was found to be cheating during that time.
9: Yeah.
11: You know, it's very interesting. But for the Premier League, I think what they might do is say, guys, this is a line in the sand that we're drawing here. Going forward, you know, we will only prosecute Manchester City and not take into effect any sort of title changes and things like that, because they just make things far too complicated.
9: Absolutely.
11: As well. You don't want to then be pandering to the rest of the gallery just because you found one guilty.
9: Well, I have to say, as an Arsenal fan, I would not want to win anything other than on the pitch. So those three titles, they can definitely keep. Nobile, let's go back a step and get deeper understanding about this. What were the rules put in place to guard against? And what kind of things do they regard as crossing the line?
11: Right. So there are 115 charges. Essentially, you can look at three sets of different things that Manchester City were found to have been guilty of. The one is with regards to reporting of their finances and their revenues. The second was crossing profit and sustainability rules. Essentially, the league put in rules to guard against clubs overspending more than the revenue that they generate and therefore going bust. Manchester City, what they were doing, or allegedly, because these are still alleged until the Premier League themselves announce it, is that they were funneling money through companies that were owned by the state government. Manchester City is owned by Sheikh Mansour of Abu Dhabi, and they were funneling money into the club through sponsorships. And for example, Etihad, being the club sponsor of the stadium, Etihad Airways was pumping more money into the deal than was what was valued at, and essentially that was the way that they were doing it. And then the third was failing to comply with the investigation and essentially saying we won't provide documents, et cetera, to frustrate the process. Those were the three, and they were in big chunks. I think the largest chunk was with regards to the first two. The last was, I think, about seven or eight charges on their own, so not too much. But the biggest ones were with regards to essentially trying to go around the rules set to, you know, to stop clubs from going bust by overspending.
9: I mean, Nobile, one of the other elements, and maybe you've got a thought on this, is people have asked, you know, why has this taken so long? I know that City did take various legal actions. They were in the European Court of Arbitration on Sport on some aspects of this. Has the Premier League, though, dragged its heels, or have they gone as fast as opposing lawyers have allowed them to?
11: Yeah, I think it's a mix of both. The first problem is that it was well hidden. It only came out as an expose part by a German publication, I think, called Der Spiegel.
9: That's right.
11: That had done a private investigation on this and then found some of these things that Manchester City had been doing. Up until that point, it wasn't known that this is what they had been doing, and they'd essentially hidden it from the Premier League. And that only came up in 2018. So that's part number one. Manchester City then also took the league to court.
9: Yes.
11: You know, with regards to the rules themselves, and won a case against the league. So all of these things have kind of frustrated the process. And then the league had to then essentially start from scratch, redo the rules, and then go again and then charge Manchester City for failing to comply with the previous rules. So it's been an ongoing kind of back and forth process for quite a long time. But now that all of those other issues are resolved, now the league has come back and said, these are the 115 charges, these are the ones that you're guilty of, and unfortunately we're going to see probably another year and a half or so of kind of back and forth with regards to appeals, which undoubtedly Manchester City will go for, because, you know, but what we don't know is that is whether the league can implement any of these remedial actions in the meantime while Manchester City are appealing. I don't think that they will, and I think Manchester City will stay as they are for at least another season or so, because it's going to take a long time to get over these 115 charges.
9: Fascinating stuff, and very clearly explained indeed. Thank you, Nobile Ndlovu, founder of Cash and Sport Research and Advisory. If you've got a view on this, give us a note or a voice note, if you like, 072 702 1702, 26 minutes past five.
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12: Good afternoon, John. Iran has made a fresh offer to reopen the key oil choke point of the Strait of Hormuz and the resume their nuclear talks with the U.S. within 7 days. If Washington accepts its conditions, the proposal comes as tensions escalate across the Middle East, with the Houthis launching missiles and drones at Saudi Arabia, and the Strait of Hormuz shipping traffic falling to just 9 vessels a day. Iran would agree to a deal under certain conditions, including an immediate end to the war on all fronts, including in Gaza and Lebanon, the complete termination of the U.S. naval blockade choking Iranian ports and maritime routes, and the removal of economic sanctions and restrictions targeting Iran's vital oil and gas exports. This would include the unfreezing of blocked Iranian financial assets, estimated to be at least $12 billion. Now, these aren't new conditions. They were put forward in past negotiations, and the U.S. had previously rejected these conditions, but perhaps after talks this week, the U.S. and Iran, of course, meeting earlier this week, hopes that this particular war would end more diplomatically have risen. That's seen oil prices remain quite volatile. Then back home and on the market, the state-owned airport operator, Airports Company South Africa, has announced Siphamandla Mthethwa as its new CEO. The former company's CFO will start his tenure effective from the 1st of November 2026. Now, Mthethwa first joined AXA in 2020 at the height of the COVID-19 pandemic, when the company faced major liquidity crises. Now, as a CFO, he was involved in managing AXA's funding and liquidity as the company worked to protect its financial stability during a time when air travel ground to a halt. AXA is a 74% government-owned entity that manages South Africa's 9 largest airports, including OR Tambo International, Cape Town International and the Western Cape, and the King Shaka International Airport in KwaZulu-Natal. Then on the markets, very, very low in terms of volumes of trade on the Johannesburg Stock Exchange, but the JSE ending the week on a negative note, down 739 points. Quite expected after the holiday. Industrials down by close to 0.5%. Banking stocks also down today, while mining shares came in lower. Tungela was down 4.8%. The retailer, the Foschini Group, down 4%. Karoo, the Internet of Things business, are down 2.5%, while Bidvest was also lower by 2.5%. The Rand, though, stronger by 0.5% against the US dollar, 16 Rand 34 against the US dollar, 18 Rand 62 against the Euro, and 21 Rand 62 cents gets you a British pound. Price of gold, $4,277 an ounce, while platinum is at $1,769. Brent crude down 0.5% at $106 a barrel. Tonight on The Money Show, we talk about the meeting we saw in the U.S. between President Donald Trump and Xi Jinping, that particular summit and its effect on global power and the rest of the global economy. That conversation with Professor David Munyai, the Professor of Political Science and International Relations at the University of Johannesburg. Then, in our Money Show Explainer, why South Africa's small, medium enterprises are surviving but struggling to scale. Maud Mudise, Enterprise and Government Relations Executive at the ShopRite Group, will chat to us about that particular conversation. Our market commentary with Imtiaz Suleiman, looking at the markets more broadly and the things things that would have affected it, likely like the Saab decision that came through this week, but also discussions that were being had at the latest UN General Assembly as well, and how those will affect global markets. All that and more on The Money Show after six.
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9: 29 minutes to 6 news time. Puleng Marke with the latest. Good afternoon.
0: Thanks, John. Good afternoon. International Relations Ronald Lamola has told the UN General Assembly in New York that South Africa will confront racism, racial discrimination and xenophobia. Lamola says inequality is at the heart of the rising appeal of politics founded on hate and exclusion. He's reiterated that dealing with the root causes and challenges of irregular migration is a shared responsibility of all countries in the world.
15: Across the world, citizens who have seen little improvement in their economic fortunes are turning to ideas diametrically opposed to the values of the UN Charter. As we mark the 25th anniversary of the Durban Declaration and the Programme of Action, South Africa reaffirms its commitment to confronting racism, racial discrimination, xenophobia and all forms of intolerance.
0: Airports Company South Africa has appointed Spamandla Mthethwa as its new chief executive officer. Mthethwa, a qualified chartered accountant, will take up the position on the 1st of November. He returns to AXA after about 3 years away, having previously served as the company's chief financial officer. AXA says Mthethwa's return comes at a very different point for the company, as Anelita Fandese reports.
16: Spamandla Mthethwa first joined AXA in 2020 at the height of the COVID-19 pandemic, when air travel collapsed and the company faced a major liquidity crisis. As CFO, he was involved in managing AXA's funding and liquidity as the company worked to protect its financial sustainability. The board says his prior experience at AXA, financial expertise and stakeholder management skills will be important to the company as it moves into its next phase. Mthethwa will take over from Charles Shilowa, who has been serving as acting CEO since July, following the end of Mpumi Mpofu's fixed-term tenure. AXA says Shilowa provided leadership continuity while the board completed the process of appointing a permanent CEO. Anelita Fandese, Eyewitness News.
0: The Gauteng Health Department has expressed concern over research revealing a decline number of women taking contraceptives in the country. The new data estimates that 75% of pregnancies in the country are linked to low contraceptive use. The department is therefore encouraging women to use the drug, citing the benefits of family planning outweigh the potential of side effects. Its spokesperson, Steve Mabona.
17: 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Healthcare professionals are available to provide counseling and assist women to choose the most suitable contraceptive method.
0: And online monitor NetBlocks says the internet was disrupted in northern Ethiopia as conflict raged between the federal government and Tigray rebels. Rebels in the northern Tigray region seized local airports and launched attacks in neighboring states this week, saying they were once again in a full-blown war with the federal government. Locals fear a repeat of the telecoms blockout and supplies blockade imposed on Tigray by the federal government during the last civil war in 2020 and 2022 that killed about 600,000 people. The Tigray People's Liberation Front launched offensives into Amhara and Afar regions this week, saying they were responding to attacks by federal forces. A quick look at your weather. Partly cloudy Saturdays in store for Gauteng. Tomorrow, lows between 12 and 14 degrees, peaking at highs between 26 and 28 degrees.
4: Protect Lane, we still have that accident scene N12 westbound near the R558, causing heavy delays from the R554 Abu Bakr Asphod Drive. If you're traveling into Soweto, Deep Kloof, there's a bumpity bumper traffic. This is on Chris Hani Road between Barra Hospital and Nicholas Street.
0: The top story in Eyewitness News, International Relations Minister Ronald Lamola has told the UN General Assembly in New York that South Africa will confront racism, racial discrimination and xenophobia.
18: Itumeleng Kekana. Elizabeth Tsonto Moselachum. Dineo Evelyn Mudabane. Busisiwe Mahlangu. 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
26: Good evening, Dr. John Casey from the South. Listen, as a Man U fan, I always knew there's something wrong about this Man City team, man. Like, you could just see it, feel it. I don't know, man. It just all happened way too quick, way too fast. So I'm glad this is happening. But leave them with whatever they've gained, those three trophies. But going forward, man, I just wish EPL do something about this. But yeah, I've been saying, man, there's something I miss about Man City, man.
9: Yeah, there's going to be a lot of debate about that. Let's do the rest of the sport. 21 minutes to 6.
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9: Tato, you've got the latest on that story.
5: Absolutely. Man City are in a bit of trouble here because 114 charges out of that 115 relating to breaching the Premier League's financial regulations. That includes things like not saying how much players are earning. It includes things like not declaring perhaps how much the club is spending on sponsorships, how much they're receiving. It's an 8-year process that has now almost come to a bit of a halt, but the chase is not over yet because sanctions still need to be decided. But of course, City are appealing this matter. Back home, Bafana begin their 2027 AFCON qualifying without Nkosinathi Sibisi because of injury. But Bafana striker Luther Singh says he looks forward to working with coach Pietso Mosimane as they face Guinea at Orlando Stadium tomorrow.
27: Honestly speaking, also, we need to look and be honest and realistic. The past few years, the national team has been doing very well. So we need to also see this and be realistic. On my side, personally, it just motivated me to keep going and believe that one day, maybe I will get a chance again. And it happened. Thank God it happened. And I'm just grateful. And like you say, with the coach as well. So I'm just looking forward to start the camp, to work with him. And I know that great things will come for sure.
5: Meanwhile, rugby is back. New URC season kicking off tonight. Three matches at 8:45. Campaign starting for the Stormers up against Connacht. Elsewhere, Benetton hosting Dragons, while Ulster take on Edinburgh. On Sunday, it is coach Rassie Rasmus and the Bucks who face Australia and Perth for that one-off test. 13 changes, that is what coach Rassie Rasmus made. Andre Esterhazen coming in as captain. Here's 22-year-old Zachary Porton on the start in Perth.
1: This is like obviously test rugby, and to each player it means a lot for the country. So that in itself is enough to get you up for any game. And yes, we've had 2 weeks to get used to Australia and we didn't play, but a lot of the boys here, especially this week, that since there's been a change of so many changes in the lineup, a lot of the guys are actually hungrier than you think.
5: Finally, Talia Gibson reached the maiden WTA semi-final after that 6-1, 4-6, 6-2 beating of 7-seed Maria Sakkari. Tato Moloto, Eyewitness News Sport.
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9: Okay, let's get the latest from out on the roads. Karabo Chali, good afternoon.
4: Afternoon, John. Well, at this stage, Protea Lane, we're still dealing with that accident scene, N12 westbound near the R558, causing some delays from the R554 Abu Bakar Asford Drive. There's also heavy delays in the Deep Kloof Pimville area heading into Soweto on Chrisani Road between Barra Hospital and Klipspruit Valley Road. And in Tshwane, Equestria, expect some delays on Solomon Mahlangu between Linwood Road and the N4. If you come across any other traffic issues, kindly WhatsApp us on 072-702-1702.
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9: Okay, coming up on 702 Drive, a song, a book, and a dish, political and economic commentator, and very interesting all-round guest. We have him regularly on the show, Kaya Sotole, joining me in a moment.
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9: Mandy Wiener's podcast, The Hope Dealers, tells the stories of the people changing the narrative in Joburg. Mandy has spent weeks witnessing the passion and the collective action of the Hope Dealers, individuals and organizations working to restore and rejuvenate Jozi. Catch a new episode of the podcast on the Midday Report every Wednesday after the news headlines, or watch the full video of the Hope Dealers on Prime Media Plus. This week, Mandy rides her bike with Jozi Trails on the Braamfontein Spruit, one of the city's largest interconnected urban outdoor trail systems. Jozi Trails is a group of passionate Joburgers who've restored and maintained the Spruit and its surrounding parklands. The Hope Dealers on Prime Media Plus.
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9: Yeah, it's that time of the week. We always look forward to it, where we get to spend time with somebody we've spoken to, maybe somebody we've heard about, but somebody who is in the conversation, but we haven't always had a chance to talk about them. Often when we're putting the show together and an interesting story comes up, either to do with economics or politics, and often the interface and weave between the two, we often come up with the same name. Let's get Kaya Sithole. Unfortunately, you often have to take a number because he is a busy man and appears often on other media platforms as well. But we're delighted to have him with us today to talk about books and food and music as well. Kaya Sithole, welcome to 702 Drive. Thanks again for your time.
8: Thank you, and good afternoon to the listeners.
9: Yeah, so Kaya, we know about your interests, we know about your areas of expertise, but I want to start off, because it is topical, talking about one of your passions. You appear to absolutely love cricket. When did that start, and did you play?
8: So I think it's probably in the build-up to the 1999 World Cup, and what happened at that point in time is that I actually moved to a school that actually had a cricket culture and had had a cricket as a sport, and previously I hadn't been exposed to it. So the fascination coincided with a much greater level of public interest in the sport, and I've been hooked ever since then. I did try to play without any degree of success, but since then it's sort of been the primary sport that I followed everywhere I can. And yeah, I've been through all the pains and the traumas that all South African cricket fans have been through over the past 8 years.
9: But you also went through the absolute wonderment of being at Lord's when we won the World Test Championship. And I was watching the game amidst all the incredible tension of the last morning, watching with my wife, and said, oh, look, there's Kaya Sithole. You were pictured more than once in the stands, enjoying yourselves. Tell me, I mean, do you like the kind of either slow pleasure or poison of five-day cricket, or are you a fan of all forms?
8: Cricket is test cricket, and everything else is really what you do in between.
9: I think
8: test cricket and the way has been sort of been, you know, rolled out over many years, particularly when you're much younger and had much more time to sort of dedicate to watching the game, it really became the way in which it was the primary prism for a lot of us to obviously engage in cricket. And remember, about 20, 30 years ago, even one day cricket wasn't probably at the same level as test cricket. Test cricket was the pinnacle. And of course, we then had the infusion of this other alternative form of cricket, of which I'm clearly not a fan. Version of it, but I think it has obviously brought new audiences to the cricket game. But for me, test cricket is cricket, and everything else is what we do in between.
9: So let's go back then. You're a son of KZN, the northern part. You grew up in Empangeni and Ishowe, went to school in the Richards Bay area and a high school in Ishowe. And one of the things you mentioned in the course of talking about your book choice, which we'll get to in a moment, that you were very actively involved in public speaking. Were you always that guy, even when you were a younger boy, or was that a passion that took shape in high school?
8: I think it had started at a much younger age, even in primary school, but it only when I really got into high school where, again, I went to a much better resource school, and that is a school that had networks in the speaking competitions that would prepare against the problem across the province and even across the country. So at that point in time, you sort of then had to do a lot more and got access to a bit more of the competitive landscape. It was really on the back of that that I then stumbled upon a particular speech that really then ignited my story with the book that you mentioned earlier.
9: Yeah, so let's talk about the book then, and you can locate it within your public speaking experience, because it coincided with something of a setback, but introduce you to a wonderful book published in 1988, Commonwealth Writers Prize in 89, for the Zimbabwean author Tsitsi Dangaremga, who wrote a book called Nervous Conditions. Obviously a novel. Why is this book so special for you?
8: So what happened is that it was this public speaking competition. It was the provincial semifinal, and obviously I'd won the Northern KZN region, and that's how I ended up in the provincial semifinals. And I lost the competition, but I actually didn't care about losing, because what happened is that during the competition, there was a lady who was then the head girl of Pinetown Girls High School. Her name was Bridget Majola, and her speech was simply titled "The Condition of Natives and Never's Condition." And yes, I never heard of that concept. And then she obviously framed her entire speech around this book, and I was completely mesmerized by just really how she detailed what her story was and what her struggles were, and how she had resonated with the book. And I immediately, when I got back to school the next day, I then went to the library, and it turned out that we did have the book, and I just started reading it. And then it finally became the one reference point where I felt that it is a story that was being told by someone who had been going through a lot of the struggles that some of us were going through at that particular point in time. And what had happened in this case is that I'd obviously been in rural schools for a very long time. And at some point in time, teachers were like, no, we think you should go to a Model C school. And it was in that transition and all of the struggles associated with trying to assimilate yes. into a new environment and sort of then trying to understand and navigate through it, where this book really got struck a chord. And I think since then, I've always sort of seen it as a book that when one reflects on it, I think a lot of people that were part of that first generation of people who went to these environments, first generation of people who went into university environments, there were a lot of personal and psychological struggles that that book sort of captured much better than any other reference point that I've had. And it's always been the book for me that really just captured what I really needed to be able to understand at that point in time in my life.
9: And it kind of takes us into the realm of food, because you're talking about something that was hugely nourishing, both for your intellectual self but also for a soul that was taking some buffeting as well. But let's talk about food itself. Your aunt apparently makes a great, great lamb curry. What makes your aunt's lamb curry stand out from so many others that you might have had?
8: I think probably boarding school helps a lot, because boarding school food was hardly anything but vitamin.
9: Yes.
8: So you spend the entire term really suffering through what was really not very good. It was nutritious as it turned out, but you know, obviously the taste wasn't always something that you look forward to. So whenever I'd visit this aunt, she would then make it a point of then saying that, look, if you are coming home to visit this particular weekend, then this is the meal that you're going to have. And it does quite well. So I've been hooked on that lamb curry ever since. So whenever I do get an opportunity to go to KZN and I'm able to see her, that that's basically the thing that sort of starts all our weekends and our conversation. So it's been that obsession since when I was young, much younger.
9: So when we talk about food on this this feature, Kaya, we talk obviously about dishes, and often there's a story like the one you've just told, but away from the dishes, what's your kind of preferences for mealtime? Do you like a quiet meal where you can talk to two or three people? Do you enjoy big gatherings? And which were kind of part of your life as your life unfolded?
8: I think what was quite interesting is that if you grow up in maybe a boarding school environment and then you go to a university environment where you sort of much are familiar with the idea of gatherings where people exchange ideas and we exchange meals, that's become sort of the preferred model. So on weekends, we'd rather gather with friends, we'd rather have a Brian, sort of have that as a jewel of, you know, the eating and also catching up and socializing. So I do prefer those types of setups. And I think it's always sort of been a sense of a familiarity and a sense of comfort in that you're not only just having a meal, but you're also able to sort of then engage with people and then date each other on a lot of things that are going on out there. So I think maybe on a weekly basis, there's always one gathering, whether it's on a weekend or during the week, where friends catch up, whether friends are out of town or whether friends are from within. We do tend to have those types of engagements. And it's helped a lot in order just to keep us in check with each other. Because I think once all of us moved to Johannesburg in particular, we tend to become so busy, you could go an entire year without seeing someone who lived down the street. And I think it sort of helps that we are able to sort of have those regular check-ins, because it does also sort of keep us, a lot of us, grounded and sober.
9: Kaya, I want to come back to the way I introduced you, that you're a commentator on politics and economics and the weave between the two. You've, in your study, pursued auditing and so on. Are you one of those people who is interested in so many things that eventually you've got to pick one, but you drag all the other ones along behind you because there's nothing you really want to let go?
8: there's a part of that in that obviously when I was younger, I would try to read absolutely every single thing I could get my hands on. I was always just very curious and wanted to engage with as many things as possible. And I think even the idea of being in the public discourse and participating in this commentary, it was really just on the basis that whenever I had read up on things, I then sort of then say something about it. And I think when social media became part of the thing that, you know, emerged a few years ago, then some of those ideas would find their way in.
9: Yes.
8: And then ultimately that they translated onto the more formal channels, whether it was radio or whether it was the print media. So it's only something that I've really done in one way or another. And I think obviously when you live in a country as dynamic and as diverse as South Africa, there's always a lot to engage in. And I think what one has been able to do is to really just try and learn as much as possible in order to be able to provide some defendable opinions. I call them defendable opinions.
9: Yes.
8: Because in the world that you live in, you always

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1: So it's very political in that front. And to then move away and transition into a much more diverse, politically diverse landscape and engage even with people in the political discourse, it's always been quite interesting to see how some of these pieces of art, whether it's a song, whether it's a book, they try to capture the political and social history of South Africa, remain quite relevant. And I think it's a song that, you know, when you actually listen to it and you try to synthesize what it means, it tells us so much about where South Africa has come from and so much about what South Africans need to know and recall about the fate of our country. So it is one song. And I think perhaps the only other song that I think comes close to it is Shuma Segela Stimela, which probably is the more economically orientated story of the South African continent and the region at large. So I'm always drawn to pieces of art of that nature, and the song is one of them.
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2: 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Tonight on The Money Show, in our Friday file, we look at South Africa's race to become a global motorsport destination. There are ambitions to have Cape Town on the Formula One calendar by 2031. We'll look at what exactly will it take to get us there. Then our market's commentary are covered by Imtiaz Suleiman, the director and portfolio manager at Centio Capital, looking at the macroeconomy and events that happened this week. The President Trump meeting Xi Jinping this week, and how that will affect the rest of the world economy. Our Money Show explainer, why South Africa's SMEs are surviving but struggling to scale. Maud Modise, enterprise and government relations executive at the ShopRite Group, joins us for that conversation. Then we'll open up with the big meeting, the Trump and Xi summit that happened this week, with Professor David Munyai, Professor of Political Science and International Relations at UJ and Director of the Center for Africa-China Studies. We'll also have your Friday Biz Blitz, of course, testing you on all the knowledge we've shared on the show this week. But before that, your Eyewitness News.
3: Good evening, I'm Martin Slabbert. Eskom board chairperson Mteto Nyati has welcomed his reappointment for another 3 years, saying the continuity will be important as the power utility moves into its next phase. He says the entire Eskom board will remain in place. Nyati has acknowledged that leading Eskom is a challenging responsibility, especially

0: actually considering broader reforms underway in the electricity sector. But he says he is up to the task.
1: One should always be clear about why you are doing what you are doing. And from the word go, we always knew why we are doing what we are doing. It's about making sure that we get to this country to be able to achieve its full potential. And you can never achieve that full potential without having affordable and secure and clean energy.
0: Meanwhile, another state-owned enterprise has a new boss. The airports company South Africa has appointed Siphamandla Mthethwa as chief executive officer. The qualified chartered accountant takes up the position in November. He is returning to AXA after about 3 years away, having previously served as the company's chief financial officer. Automobile giant Volkswagen is recalling at least 2.8 million vehicles worldwide over a potential steering risk. According to reports, a corrosion problem which could cause a bolt fracture and a steering failure has been detected in VW's Tiguan, Touran, Golf and Caddy vehicles. It's also affected around 700,000 Audi models built between 2017 and 2024. The vehicles are being recalled as a precautionary measure, but drivers can continue to use them until they schedule and get a bolt replacement. The Western Cape is said to be hotly contested in the November municipal election. The Electoral Commission today announced that 14,348 candidates will compete for just 868 seats in municipalities across the province. Candidates today were issued with their certificates of compliance, and political parties signed the Electoral Code of Conduct. Lindsay Dentlinger attended the occasion.
2: 106 parties and 33 independent candidates will contest municipal elections across the Western Cape. Provincial Electoral Officer Michael Hendrickse has appealed to political parties to uphold the Electoral Code of Conduct.
3: The contest will be intense amongst each other, and in that context, let's respect one another.
2: While voters in the metro will receive two ballots, one for a ward candidate and another for proportional representation, elsewhere in the province, voters will receive a third ballot for the district council. 446 different ballots will be produced for the Western Cape, with the order of appearance already determined at a national draw on Wednesday that puts the Freedom Front Plus at the top.
3: We will also be having a two-column ballot because in the metro there will be 55 contesting parties. The longest ward ballot will have 46 contestants and the shortest ward ballot will have 38 contestants.
2: Hendrickse says the IEC plans to start printing around 8 million ballots for the Western Cape as from Monday. Lindsay Dentlinger, Eyewitness News.
0: The Matlanga Commission of Inquiry has dismissed a request by taxi tycoon Opa Bafana Sandane for a postponement. Sandane applied on Wednesday to postpone his testimony, pending his separate request for a High Court ruling to cancel the subpoena against him. Sandane, an associate of taxi industry leader Joe Ferrari Sebagnoni, is under scrutiny over his alleged relationship with police officers, including suspended Sergeant Fani Nkosi. The commission has ordered that the evidence be laid on Monday. Earlier this week, Sandane's advocate, Tabani Masuku, raised concern that Sandane would suffer prejudice if the testimony got underway without his presence.
4: So if this information is flighted before the court speaks, it would be one day Mr. Sandane walks into his favorite place, the church, and they stop asking him to pray on that day because evidence has been flighted here that suggests that he may be a criminal.
0: And Pope Leo has issued a warning about the dangers of artificial intelligence at the start of his four-day visit to France. The pontiff cautioned against losing our humanity amid a paradise of machines in wide-ranging remarks to church and state officials following an hour of talks with President Emmanuel Macron. The Pope made a similar warning earlier this year when he spoke of the need for AI to be disarmed in the first major teaching document of his papacy. The highlight of his visit to France is said to be a giant mass attended by more than 500,000 people in Paris on Saturday. To the markets now, where gold is trading at $4,278.62 an ounce. The rand is at 16.32 to the dollar, 21.63 to the pound, 18.62 to the euro. Brent crude is currently at $106.18 a barrel.
5: And in your sports, less than 3 hours to go till three URC games kick off the 2026-2027 season. One of those games includes Stormers away to Connacht. Also, big test for Bafana Bafana tomorrow. They take on Guinea at the Orlando Stadium in their AFCON qualifier opener. Also, it's Pink Day on Sunday, and the Proteas have given Joburgers plenty to look forward to after beating Australia by 67 runs in Durban yesterday.
0: It's going to be a partly cloudy Saturday for Gauteng with some isolated afternoon showers and thunder showers in places. Pretoria 14 up to 28, Joburg 13 up to 26, Vereeniging 12 up to 27. Cape Town can expect a strong southeaster with showers and thunder showers tomorrow, 14 up to 20. The top story in Eyewitness News at this hour, Eskom board chairperson Mthethu Nyathi has welcomed his reappointment for another 3 years.
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7: Well, at this hour in the deep blue of Pimville area heading into Soweto, there's bumper-to-bumper traffic on Chris Hani Road between Barra Hospital and Klipspruit Valley Road. Also in Protea Lane, we still have slow-moving traffic on the N12 westbound approaching the R558 due to an earlier accident. In Roodepoort, there's slow-moving traffic on Randfontein Road. This is heading into Leratong approaching Adcock Road. Also, traffic a bit sluggish. This is in the Bedford View area, N3 southbound. Between the Gilulis Interchange and Van Buren, Equestria, Pretoria, traffic remains heavily backed up on Solomon Mahlangu between Linwood Road and the N4. If you come across any other traffic issues, kindly WhatsApp us on 072-702-1702.
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9: 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Welcome to the Friday edition of The Money Show. It does feel like it's been a long week. We had a little bit of a break in between because marking, of course, the Heritage Day holiday. That's meant we've had a longer week, and that's punished the JSE as a result. We'll cover markets later, looking at those lower volumes coming out of the local market. Imtiaz Suleiman, Director and Portfolio Manager at Centure Capital, joining us to break down the numbers locally, but also the macro numbers that came through, as we had a lot of key meetings this week, especially with the US and China. We'll see how that has affected the markets. But our key conversation this evening will be looking at the Trump-Xi summit that happened this week. President Xi Jinping going to the US for the first time in more than a decade to try and iron out the trade conditions with the world's largest economy, but also looking at things like the advancement of AI and, of course, the technology wars between the two countries. We'll be breaking that down with Professor David Munyai, Professor of Political Science and International Relations at UJ, and also the Director of the Center for Africa-China Studies. And our Money Show Explainer, we look at South Africa's small and medium enterprises. They're surviving. They're also providing employment, according to Stats SA, but they're struggling to scale. They still remain small, still remain medium, when the country needs them to grow bigger, of course, to make sure that we make a dent on that unemployment number. We'll be talking to Maud Modise, Enterprise and Government Relations Executive at ShopRite a little later. Then South Africa has key ambitions in motorsport, looking to have Cape Town as one of the calendar destinations of the Formula One event by 2031. South Africa's race to become a global motorsport destination is on, and we'll be looking at just what we need to do in terms of infrastructure and also attracting some of the investment needed to pull off such a great event. Nqobile Ndlovu, the founder of Cash in Sport Research and Advisory, joins us for that conversation. All that and more on The Money Show. But for now, let's talk money.
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9: Well, the United States securing an extension of its trade truce this week with China, but only for a short period. U.S. Treasury Secretary Scott Bessent saying the two sides agreeing to extend by 2 months a trade agreement that ended last year's trade war and was due to expire in the November. The extension would give Washington and Beijing more time to see what they can both do on the economic front. We're now joined by Professor David Munyai because, of course, that conversation goes beyond Washington into the rest of the world economy, the professor of political science and international relations at UJ and also the director of the Center for Africa-China Studies. Professor, welcome to The Money Show.
10: Good evening. Thank you for having me.
9: We saw the return of panda diplomacy by China, offering to send some pandas from their research units in China into the United States, something of soft power. Can you explain what the play is there from China?
10: That's one of China's best way of demonstrating friendship, sending two pandas to Atlanta. I think a positive move that is showing, I mean, the fruits of the discussions and the previous visit by President Trump to China, and now President Xi's visiting the U.S. I think, put it briefly, it is just management of this rivalry and stabilizing instead of a major breakthrough in terms of resolving issues. I think they're now in a phase in which the rivalry is being managed better.
9: And, you know, one would have expected a lot of fireworks with the world's largest economy and the second largest economy leaders meeting in Washington. There's a lot to talk about in terms of trade, rare earths, and who's getting what and what the regulations are on different companies from the US and China. But none of that, just a well-managed situation, like you're saying, between the two, a lot of respect shown from both sides. That very deliberate, given that both sides were basically kicking the can down the road with this particular agreement, not touching on things like rare earth supplies, not touching on things like tariffs or Chinese purchases, just saying we'll wait for the next round of negotiations. So this visit really a polite way to say we can still sit at the table.
10: Well, indeed. And in principle, I think there's some understanding that these core issues on trade, on tariffs, I think by extension and its management, as well as having agreement on the what it means to have a strategic stability, a term that is now constantly used, that there is a need for stability between these two major powers for the world to manage some of the conflicts we have, as well as looking at the new frontiers of technology. I think the, at principal level, the need to have guardrails, I mean, how to manage this AI and bring in governments. They're still world apart, but I think the mere fact that they're speaking and given the manner in which President Xi has been received in White House, I think it's more promising than ever before.
9: There are silent technology wars between the two because, of course, China holds the advantage in terms of rare earths, making sure that they have the raw material that drives the technology sector as we know it in 2026. But the U.S. saying we've got the innovation, even doing a power play, bringing in some of the CEOs from NVIDIA, from you know, the likes of Amazon, Microsoft, making sure that the room was filled with the guys that are leading the technology space. So a bit of a push and pull there as well, although it was quite underplayed.
10: Well, indeed. And we also have to also understand the difference between the two countries. United States is much more billionaires, having more influence, moving with the president, dinners, and being in meetings. And President Xi does not play that game. His own billionaires were not part of this delegation, and he does not really meet with billionaires as President Trump likes. So The discussions went on, and it appears that on quite a number of other issues, Taiwan actually discussed, where President Xi made it quite clear that it's no-go area, as well as military, the red line.
9: Yeah.
10: If you look at it, you see a new form of a Cold War, a different one, more economic Cold War, with red lines and to keep on speaking to each other, more understanding, the promise of 100,000 US young people to enter China. So these are people-to-people exchanges. So in a long run, one expects that if they keep the momentum, I think you'll hear less tensions and reduce areas of divergence, and have much more common understanding of where the world is going, particularly on core issues such as AI.
9: But then looking at the world economy and how it could be affected by this, not only in technology, but the issue on the Strait of Hormuz, of course, China, a great ally of Iran, getting some of their bulk of their oil also from Iran. That conversation, very, very interesting, given that the U.S., of course, has had a hard line. And, of course, President Xi also saying he doesn't want involvement in terms of Taiwan. So how do you respect the boundaries there to say we're dealing with our own war, let us be. Don't tell us what your friend wants, and we won't deal with you when it comes to Taiwan.
10: I think it is becoming clear that United States, I mean, causes the wars, and expect China and everyone else to follow suit. But I think from Venezuela now to Iran and so many other areas, it's becoming quite clear that China is taking its own line that the United States should not cross. So there's somehow 50-50. No one is winning. You can't say United States is getting its way. No, it's China. Therefore, I think the need to keep on discussing. And to a greater extent, President Xi has done extremely well in saving the global economy. In terms of when it comes to oil, preserving oil in a way, I think it has eased prices globally. So I think we're seeing a lot of changes. The technology, the solar, clean energy, the usage in China. So I think United States is understanding that, and President Trump in particular is trying to pull back from his earlier moves to have this war, tariffs wars, sanctions. I think he's easing up on this hardcore kind of approach toward China.
9: Do you feel that perhaps the Global South was looking at Xi Jinping as perhaps a big brother going to represent them against a major world power that is the United States, especially under President Donald Trump? And were they well represented?
10: But he did the best he could. But, I mean, it is very important for us to understand that China won't represent anyone. China will represent China.
9: Their interests alone. Yeah.
10: Core interests. However, on a number of issues, I think the need for United Nations, the need for this global institution of governance, I think maintaining them, I think China spoke more on those, and the need to protect those institutions while the United States is not interested. And it was President Trump's own speech in the UN. He went against ICJ and he doesn't show any sign that he's interested in protecting the UN itself as he withdraws funding on peacekeeping and so many other things. And therefore, I think President Xi also tried to speak in terms of the open AI source,
9: yeah,
10: which is good for the Global South, unlike the United States, which is much more closed and profit-driven.
9: All right, that was Professor David Munyai, Professor of Political Science and International Relations at the University of Johannesburg and Director of the Center for Africa-China Studies, just breaking down that Trump-Xi summit that we saw this week and the many themes it came with.
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9: Every Friday, we have an explainer on things happening in the economy and for all of us to try and understand the world around us when it comes to money. And tonight we talk about why South Africa's SMMEs are surviving but struggling to scale. We know SMMEs quite popular in South Africa, maintaining an exchange of money in our economy and also employing a lot of people in our economy, but they could do more. They could stop being SMMEs and scale into bigger corporations. Now, Maud Modise, Enterprise and Government Relations Executive at ShopRite Group, are joining us for this interesting conversation. Now, Maud, welcome to The Money Show.
11: Thanks, Motel. Thanks for inviting us to share some of the insights that we've learned through the research and the report that we've published.
9: You're a major retailer and you would have looked at some of, you know, these businesses, perhaps people that buy from your stores as well. I mean, almost one third of those surveyed, those SMMEs, have been operating for more than 20 years, yet 39% employ only 1 to 5 people. So the turnaround into a scalable business not really coming. Why is that?
11: Mateo, one of the things that we've seen is that entrepreneurs are finding it easier to start businesses. So the red tape there has definitely reduced in terms of how do people start businesses and registering a business, etc. The challenge now becomes in us and the ecosystem actually identifying actionable interventions that assist businesses at different growth stages. So for instance, a business that is at a startup phase doesn't necessarily have the same amount of need as a business at a growth phase. So if you're looking at startups, maybe we're looking at interventions like Business 101. That's where Space for Government Grants is focusing on understanding the finances of a business. When you look at a business that is growing, we're looking at how do we assist with innovative financial solutions that are bespoke to that company, profitability, mentorship, continuous training, and all of that. And then from a commercial business perspective, you're looking at how do we help with business efficiencies and scaling and all of that. So for us, the survival is not an issue, but it really tells us that there's different stages where actionable support is actually needed that would help businesses grow beyond the startup phase into a growth phase, into a commercially sustainable business.
9: And what does that look like? Is it a matter of funding, but or incubation, and making sure that you hold the hand of the business and founder and try to turn them into a business that scales? Because there is a lot of comfort that comes with being a small medium enterprise because you can manage it easier.
11: Motel, but for us to have and to solve for some of the economic challenges that we have today, looking at unemployment, that is where it is, we actually need businesses to grow and employ more people. So some of the actionable items that you, to answer the question that you've asked in terms of what does that look like? What does that mean? It's about intentionality and being able to walk the journey with SMMEs. So for instance, at ShopRite, what we started to do when we started the ShopRite Next Capital division is we started by understanding the nuances that SMMEs go through when applying for listing in our ecosystem from a retail market perspective. We isolated the different touch points and sought ways to make the journey a bit less rigid, a bit more fluid in terms of making it easier for them to apply. We also made sure that we have a human on the other side of the call and the email who's able to sort out issues timelessly for SMMEs. We also even looked at how do we actually pay SMMEs and made sure that they've got working capital that is continuously running in their businesses. I mean, we pay them within 14 days, for instance, when you look at other businesses that pay them within 30, 60, 90 days. We also looked at how do we assist with promotions, marketing, and PR opportunities in order for them to be able to not only get listed, but also thrive within this ecosystem, because listing is one step, but how do you also survive within this ecosystem? One needs to then run promotions. How do we help them with it running extra savings promotions and subsidizing some of their promotions? So it's around looking at what are the different touch points and how do we help success and not just solve for coming into the ecosystem, but what does success look like after you listed, and what does support look like after you listed? So that hand-holding is quite important, but also making sure that the entrepreneur also takes charge of their own account and their own business, and they're able to understand retail from listing up until obviously they become bigger suppliers and they'll grow our SMME program.
9: All right, that is Maud Modise, Enterprise and Government Relations Executive at the ShopRite Group, talking about the potential of South African SMMEs and moving them away from just being small enterprises, but ones that could also scale to try and lift up South Africa's economy. Access to markets was the most commonly identified requirement by some of these 800 businesses that ShopRite looked at, cited by 56.9% of respondents, ahead of financial support at 39.5%. So access to markets, the key growth driver for SMMEs.
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9: Nobody likes trading after a holiday, and it was quite evident on the Johannesburg Stock Exchange this afternoon. JSE All Share down 739 points, down 0.5%. Industrials were weaker. Banking stocks in the red by close to 1%, while mining shares were also lower. Let's look at some of those numbers and then what was happening in the rest of the world. MTR Suleiman, portfolio manager and at Centaur Capital, looking at these particular numbers. The JSE, not much to write home about, because of course after the holiday people tend to extend their break, don't they?
10: Hi, good evening, Mateo. Yeah, I think overall a bit of a quiet day. If you look at volumes traded, that was below average. There wasn't much to speak about. There were the platinum counters, which were slightly positive, with the likes of Impala Platinum up 1.5%, Valterra up 1%, and then Mr. Price just up just under 1%. And then on the negative side, we have some of the gold names pulling back on the weaker gold price. And the domestic counters, which probably were still reacting from that rate hike that we saw on Wednesday, those were also trading a bit lower by the end of the close of the day.
9: Earlier this week, the South African Reserve Bank deciding to raise rates unanimously by 25 basis points. Are you surprised by how rigid the rand has remained given that particular decision?
10: I think the rand is one of the beneficiaries from that policy. And what we see from the SARB is that they're quite resolute in terms of making sure that they do reach that 3% inflation target. And that bodes well for the rand overall. In terms of the consumer, that's going to put further pressure in terms of overall finances and disposable income. But I think, you know, what we're seeing now is a sustained rise in inflation, not just in South Africa, but around the world. And we saw the U.S. raise interest rates. We saw the ECB raise their rates and the Bank of Japan. So this higher oil price is certainly having a negative impact on inflation, which is forcing central banks' hands to essentially hike rates. And I think, you know, whilst it's a supply-side phenomena and not a demand-pull phenomena from a consumer perspective, nonetheless, central banks want to keep inflation in check, and the mechanism for that is through higher rates.
9: That's well wrapped up by MTR Suleiman, Director and Portfolio Manager at Centaur Capital, speaking to how the oil price is really has caused some sustainability issues on the market, because of course one day it's up and another hour it's down, and that's really been caused by the bombings in Saudi Arabia, where the pipeline was hurt there, and the movement of vessels through the Strait of Hormuz still quite low on the market, and that's of course driven up the price of oil, and countries like South Africa, net importers of oil, are hurt by that. That's why when you go into the garage and you want to pour your petrol or diesel, you are in fact affected by those conditions happening on the market. But let's look closer at some of the biggest winners from the JSE today. Implats up 1.4%, Valterra up more than 1%, while Glencore was also up today. Boxer punching above its weight, up more than 0.5%, while Vodacom also enjoyed some gains today. Some drops for Thungela, the coal miner, down 4.8%, while the Foschini Group was also weaker by 4%. Time now is 6:30, time for your Eyewitness News headlines.
0: Thanks, Mateo. Good evening. I'm Martin Slabbert. The Mpumalanga Commission has ordered that evidence linked to Mpumalanga taxi boss Opa Bafana Sindane be heard on Monday. The Commission dismissed Sindane's postponement application earlier today. Sindane sought to halt the Commission from using his WhatsApp messages as evidence. Karinda Jagmuan has that story.
12: Sindane's messages with taxi industry tycoon Joe Sibanyoni are expected to come under scrutiny. The pair allegedly discussed hitmen, which Sibanyoni defended during his hearing.
13: It is also essential to understand that people in the taxi ranks colloquially refer to ranks protectors as izinkabi.
12: Sindane is also expected to discuss his apparent relations with alleged cartel members and police officers, including suspended sergeant Fani Nkosi. He's yet to file a statement on the allegations, which were first put to him in August. Meanwhile, dismissed General Feroz Khan was due to testify on Monday, but evidence leaders have requested a private hearing with his legal team due to ongoing sensitive investigations. Karinda Jagmohan, Eyewitness News.
0: Electricity Minister Josienso Ramakgopa says Eskom will have to undergo significant reforms to adapt to a changing electricity market, including the entry of private players and concessions in transmission. He says the utility can no longer operate as it has in the past, given the growing role of independent power producers and other players in the sector. Ramakgopa was outlining government's expectations for Eskom 2.0 during a media briefing in Pretoria earlier today. He says the challenge is to ensure Eskom can remain financially and operationally sustainable.
14: The entry of new generators and traders changes Eskom's relationship with its customers. Its long-term financial position depends on retaining customers through reliable service and developing demand through competitive, credible supply arrangement.
0: The ad hoc committee investigating allegations of police corruption has not made any criminal findings against the country's top police officials, but it has found them wanting on governance. The committee most recently considered submissions from parties like the ANC, which says National Commissioner Fani Masemola was required by the Constitution to reject an unlawful instruction to replace a moratorium on crime intelligence appointments. The ANC has also not shielded Minister on special leave Sentio Mkunu, saying his directive to disband the political killings task team was unlawful. Babalo Ndenze with that story.
15: The ad hoc committee is close to concluding its long overdue report, but not without making findings against some of the country's top cops. On Commissioner Fani Masemola, the ANC wants the committee's draft report to find that he should have rejected an illegal instruction as required by law. The party said it was not targeting Masemola, but merely stating a legal requirement. Chief Whip Mdumiseni Nduli.
16: It's our considered view that the National Police Commissioner should have written it down for as an example and say to the minister, your directive is not only inconsistent with the law, it is also a directive that I'm not in a position to execute.
15: The ANC also didn't spare Minister on Special Leave, Senzo Mchunu, from an adverse finding. On suspended Deputy National Commissioner Shedrack Sibiya, the committee found no evidence of criminal conduct but flagged ongoing internal and governance concerns. Baba Londense, Eyewitness News, Parliament.
0: To the mother city now, where a Cape Town-based community activist says she does not feel like voting this year because she's yet to see things change. Maimuna Scholz is the founder and director of the Where Rainbows Meet Training and Development Foundation in Vrygrond. She was among the hundreds of men, women and children who participated in a solidarity walk against gender-based violence and femicide at the Princess Fley Wetland Park yesterday.
17: I don't feel like being part of the elections because it doesn't serve a purpose to me. Nothing has changed for us as women. The brutal murders, it says something, that there's no change and there will never be change in this country unless the politicians change their whole behavior. This is all about money for them, but for us it's about the people, and the people are suffering.
0: Scholz says urgent action is needed.
17: The country is too silent, where our women are brutally murdered daily. This is a wake-up call, finding 10 people at the same time. We are in big trouble. It's time our government act. We want answers from our political leaders. What are they doing to protect us as women? We are not safe.
0: A partly cloudy Saturday for Gauteng with some isolated afternoon showers and thundershowers. Pretoria 14 up to 28, Joburg 13 up to 26, Vereeniging 12 up to 27. Cape Town can expect a strong southeaster tomorrow with showers and thundershowers, 14 up to 20. The top story in Eyewitness News this hour, the Mpumalanga Commission has ordered that evidence linked to Mpumalanga taxi boss Opa Bafana Sindane be heard on Monday.
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7: Well, at this stage, if you're driving into Soweto in the Deep Roof Pimville area, we still have bumper-to-bumper traffic on Chris Hani Road between Barra Hospital and Klipspruit Valley Road. Also in Protea Glen, expect some delays on the N12 westbound. This is between the R554 Abu Bakr Asphalt Drive and the R558. If you're traveling through four ways, expect some delays on Winnie Mandela Drive. This is between Witkoppen and Uranium, while in Tembisa, there's slow-moving traffic. This is on Olifantsfontein Road between Pumlani Mall and the R21. And in Equestria, you can still expect some delays on Solomon Mahlangu between Linwood Road and the N4. If you come across any other traffic issues, kindly WhatsApp us on 072-702-1702.
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9: And Tato is on the bill tonight and for the rest of the weekend. A lot to cover in terms of sporting action. What do you have?
5: Look, Mateo, I almost feel like, good evening, firstly, we should play the national anthem. That's how much a national duty we have as far as sports is concerned. But tonight, URC is back. The 2027-2026 season gets underway in just about an hour's time. Stormers are starting their season away to Connacht in Galway. There's also two other games in the opening night, with Benetton hosting Dragons, as well as Ulster taking on Edinburgh. Tomorrow, Bulls, Lions and Sharks get their opening games. On Sunday, the Bucks are in Perth against Australia in their one-off test. Meanwhile, in the football tomorrow, Bafana face Guinea at Orlando Stadium to begin their 2027 AFCON qualifiers. This without Orlando Pirates star Nkosinathi Sibisi, says coach Peter Musimane.
22: Set back on Sibisi because he's got an injury and he hasn't been training the last 2 days. A knock, a contusion, a training. We're monitoring it. The doctor says he will miss this one.
5: 3 p.m. kickoff time, Eswatini, Orlando Stadium tomorrow. Staying with football, Harry Kane believes that this could be his best shot yet at winning the Ballon d'Or. The Bayern Munich striker hit 73 goals last season and is amongst the 30 nominees for this year's awards.
1: Yes, so far in my career, it's the best chance, without a doubt. I think I spoke quite openly last season from a personal point of view. It was my best year, without a doubt. But also from a team point of view, it was my best year in terms of trophies and performances. So, yeah, look, it's something that would be obviously amazing to win. I know there's been a lot of talk about it, and I'm sure there will be over the next month until it's announced, and that's part and parcel of it. So, yeah, I'd be extremely proud to win it.
5: And if you missed it earlier, Man United are celebrating because Man City have been found guilty of about 114 of those 115 alleged charges. This against Premier League financial breaches. This is an 8-year case that covers financial reporting as well as sponsorship matters that the Premier League believe that Man City have not been too honest about. The punishment is yet to be decided, but City, of course, are appealing this. In cricket, Dan Lawrence has been called up to England's squad for Sunday's third ODI against Sri Lanka, this to replace the injured Josh Butler. Back home, Pink Day on Wanderers Stadium on Sunday. They have an upper hand, that is the Proteas over Australia, for the second ODI after winning the first yesterday in Durban by 67 runs. Tato Moloto, Eyewitness News Sport.
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9: 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This is where we speak lifestyle here on The Money Show. Very interesting topic we have for you tonight. South Africa's race to become a global motorsport destination. Now, for F1 fans, the big dream is not only being in Monaco to watch the F1, but it's also being at home, right at our doorstep to see those cars whizzing past and seeing some of the great drivers here on our shores, whether it's in Cape Town on the Atlantic seaboard or in Kyalami here in Johannesburg. That's still a big dream for most South Africans. And it's a dream that's looking more and more attainable, right? So South Africa looking to make sure that they're up to standard in terms of hosting these events in the next few years. Major international motorsport destination South Africa is trying to be, with Kyalami set to host Africa's first Michelin 24-hour series race in 2027, and Cape Town targeting a return of the Formula One in 2031. But what would it take to make sure that South Africa can achieve this? I'm joined by Ngobile Ndlovu, founder of Cash and Sport Research and Advisory. Ngobile, a big, big dream, but one that seems quite attainable the more we go into it, given that the funding privately is now a possible thing, but also just facilities that we could possibly get. What would it take for South Africa to match the standards of other destinations?
25: Good evening. The standards required to host an event, for example, Kyalami at the moment is an FIA grade 2 track, right? Which means it's just below the standard required in terms of grade 1. It's just below the standard required to be classified as a Formula 1 level track. But the cost and the requirements to become a grade one track, especially a street track, would be anywhere between 2.5 to 4.5 billion rand, which is a lot of money. My personal feeling is that it would be much faster and easier to go the Kyalami route, because it's already grade two, than to create an entirely new street circuit in the Western Cape. And that's my personal view on, in terms of why I don't think that that project ultimately will happen.
9: All right, let's start with the Joburg project. I'll get into the Cape Town one, and you've given me a great perspective already. Kyalami has hosted a lot of motoring events in South Africa, but of course those aren't Formula One grade events where you'd have all the bells and whistles for all the teams to have their own little corner to do the pit stops and to do all this high technology that we see happen on the F1. The investment, is it a matter of getting private investment, or should government be playing a role in terms of the Department of Sport to say, okay, we want this to happen in our country because it'll also boost the economy through tourism and other bits of revenue generation?
25: There's already private investment in terms of all of the investment that's gone on in terms of getting the track to grade two status as it is already. I think the government putting up money on their own to then get the track up to grade one status while not owning the venue, I don't think is possible. Usually most countries would say there's a guarantee by the government, but not necessarily that the government will put up the money for it. Then there's private sector funding that comes to play. And I know that the Ministry of Sports, Arts and Culture has already gathered, I think it's about 8 businesses, private companies. I know there's the likes of Betway involved that have committed the money required to then host that Kyalami. So I don't think that we're far away. And the estimates are somewhere around 180 million to get us to where we need to get to in terms of Kyalami and then being able to be eligible to be on the calendar versus, you know, a much larger cost with, you know, with a fresh start with a new track. So I think we're not too far away from Kyalami. And we've already had representatives of Formula One coming down to South Africa. The minister has already met the representatives of Formula One in the past. I think they did so earlier this year and last year. So there's a lot of work that's already gone on into that project. And I think we wouldn't be too far away, but there is quite a significant investment that would still be needed above and beyond the 180 million, which would be somewhere up to almost 7 billion towards the guarantees for Formula One, plus then all the other, you know, other costs associated with hosting a Formula One event, because it is quite expensive.
9: You're talking big, big numbers, but what I want to know is that from the rest of the world perspective, is there appetite to have some of these races on our continent? Or, you know, are the owners of F1 quite happy to have their calendar mostly throughout Europe and the United States?
25: Well, I think that there is definitely an appetite. I mean, we hosted 20 Formula One events in the past. Part of the only reason why we didn't continue hosting events is that it became expensive, because part of what happened is that because of all the major races, I think one of the main reasons why they changed it is because of the death of Ayrton Senna. And there was quite a number of accidents as well in the 80s. And they changed the specifications such that the cost of, you know, so such that the events and the tracks had to be of such a high standard that it became too expensive for us to do it, and that's why we fell off of the calendar. If that wasn't the case, I think South Africa would still be hosting a race. Because let's not forget, South Africa from a geographic and location point of view is perfectly placed. We're right in the middle.
9: Central. Right?
25: The temperature's good for racing. We're central. There is a very big, steady ship and supply of vehicles that come out of this country. We've got Mercedes-Benz, VW, Toyota, who all have plants here. They track, they test a lot of cars here as well. So there's a big appetite, you know, for racing in this country. And we also produce world-class races. We are very good at the Toyota Gazoo Racing Team has done very well in the Dakar Stakes. We've produced world-class cars out of South Africa as well. So there's a lot of things going for South Africa in terms of the appetite. And I do think that, you know, they would want a race in Africa. It's just, we don't have a single race track on the continent that can do it. And that's probably the reason why we haven't had it.
9: And let's face it, Mobile, everybody knows we're great hosts as well. I mean, coming here and knowing that your euro against the rand will buy you a lot of things around South Africa would also be quite a big attraction. But looking at the latest bid, the Formula One racing bid for South Africa to host, especially in Cape Town, a private consortium named Blue Mountain Racing announced the intention to build a world-class Grand Prix circuit in Swartland region in Cape Town, just outside of Cape Town. The chairman, Neil Froneman, former Sibanye-Stillwater CEO, making that announcement that Swartland would like to host this particular event in 2031. They've put aside about 6.7 billion rand of that private stash of money that could help them get there. But do you think it's an ambitious project or one that's quite attainable by 2031?
25: I don't think 2031 is realistic, my personal opinion. I think it just, you announce a project, we're in 2026. 2031 is 5 years away. We haven't even struck ground. The speed at which you would need to build this venue and then get the Formula One representatives to come here, grade it, and make sure that they're happy with it, and then get a spot on the calendar, that doesn't happen in 5 years. I think something miraculous would need to happen in terms. Plus, also you still need to get the land and the zoning and all of these other, tick boxes that have to be done prior to even the venue taking on its first race.
9: And it has to be graded. So, yeah.
25: To test the track and grade it and make sure that even after it's built, it can handle the demands of such a track. That would be quite a bit of time that would need to go into the track to ensure that, yes, it's built, but is it ready? Is it up to the standard? You know, I don't think that happens in 5 years. And yes, I saw the announcement, but I don't think that it's possible to do it in 5 years.
9: But you'd have to admit it's a good dream, right? Think about Cape Town, the holiday destinations, the yachts that could pull in as well in Cape Town, and all the juggernauts and billionaires that could make it their playground in terms of revenue generation for the country through tourism. It would be an amazing thing for Cape Town to have that Blue Mountain Racing Grand Prix, saying that their particular Formula One track would house or accommodate 125,000 spectators. Just the number of sponsors that could come through from that, it could be a big money spinner.
25: Yes, absolutely. My stance isn't on whether the dream makes sense or whether it could be viable. It could definitely be viable. I'm just looking at the facts and figures around around the possibility of it happening within the time frame. But absolutely, I mean, Kyalami is already constrained by the fact that you can't really build wider, right? These guys would be coming in with a completely new project where there's no limitations in terms of this is the size. If you've ever tried to get into Kyalami for the Kyalami 9 hour, you know what I mean in terms of it's very difficult. The access is terrible. It's very challenging. Whereas with a new project, you can plan for all of these things. You can have multiple entrances, et cetera, it would be far easier. You could also, I mean, you can't kill, if you've got the backdrop of a Table Mountain and the sea and everything going on,
9: sells itself.
25: It's a beautiful track. It could definitely, it could sell itself very comfortably. I think they would definitely make money and it could be profitable quite quickly.
9: Very excited
25: about
9: these
25: challenges, obviously,
9: plans.
25: Is all of these things that need to happen in the interim in order for it to happen.
9: Just show us the money, man. I'm sure there's some private funder that could make this happen for South Africa. Nqobile Ndlovu, founder of Cash and Sport Research and Advisory, talking to us about South Africa's race to become a global motorsport destination.
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23: 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Let's walk the talk.
9: The last bit of focus for the week comes at this time on The Money Show, the Friday Biz Blitz. And the first question then going into break, which South African property developer ended its 11-year run on the Johannesburg Stock Exchange this week? Which South African property developer ended its 11-year run on the Johannesburg Stock Exchange this week? If you know the answer, do call us on 011-883-0702 or 021-446-0567. 021-446-0567.
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1: Of before?
2: It was Woolworths.
1: Is the both rhyme, but Woolworths is the one you're looking for. Of course, he managed Woolworths in New Zealand and also held Woolies Food for some time. So a great mind then walking into Pick and Pay after Sean Summers did a great job to try and turn that company around. Let's see if it's third time lucky for you, Joe. Then we spoke to Remgro earlier this week after it released its latest results. Of these three companies, which one does no longer have a stake in, or does Remgro no longer have a stake in? Is it Mediclinic, First Rand, or Heineken Beverages?
2: It's Heineken Beverages.
1: Oh, you know what? That's the way it ends for you, Joe, today. Let's try Katlego then in Johannesburg. Katlego, we spoke to Remgro earlier this week after it released its latest results. It's gone out of one of these three companies, Mediclinic, First Rand, or Heineken Beverages.
3: They're out of Mediclinic.
1: Oh, this seems to be a tough one. I thought it would have been a little bit more easier. Let's ask you another question then, Katlego. Which two world leaders held a high-stakes meeting this week to address tensions between their two countries?
3: Donald Trump and Xi Jinping.
1: It was the biggest dinner party of this week. Donald Trump and Xi Jinping. Of course, we didn't crack an invite, but one to look at, of course. South Africa has several state-owned companies, but which one operates in the diamond mining industry?
3: I'm sorry, Mutau, I have to.
1: Not a lot of people know this one, but I'll leave that as homework for you to go and find out on Google. South Africa has several state-owned companies. Which one operates in the diamond mining industry? It's a conversation starter for you. And if you have this one, of course, you'll have be learning more from The Money Show. That's all we had for the Friday Biz Blitz.
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5: Good evening, I'm Martin Slobbert. Eskom's transmission expansion program will prioritize local jobs and expertise. So says the Electricity and Energy Minister, Kgosietso Ramakgopa. Government has previously announced plans to significantly expand the country's transmission network as part of Eskom's transformation. Ramakgopa says the utility will ensure that jobs created through the program are sourced locally. Speaking at a media briefing earlier today, he says the transmission expansion is not only about adding infrastructure to the grid, but also about building local industrial capacity.
6: We have every intention of industrializing on the back of that build program. We are not going to export jobs. We are not going to allow dumping of these components in the country. Working with the DTIC, we are developing a discipline of procurement that is going to guarantee that production is happening at home. Where it already is in place, we want to increase capacity utilization. Where it's not available, we are going to build that capacity from scratch.
5: At that same media briefing, it was confirmed that Mteto Nyati has been reappointed as Eskom board chair for another 3 years. Nyati has welcomed his reappointment, saying the continuity will be important as the power utility moves into its next phase. He says the entire Eskom board will remain in place. He also acknowledged that leading Eskom is a challenging responsibility, especially considering broader reforms underway in the electricity sector. South Africa has entered into a loan agreement worth 3.2 billion rand with a new development bank to support a bulk water supply project in Limpopo. National Treasury says the loan agreement is to support stage one of the Olifants Management Model Program, which will fast-track water delivery in the largely rural region. The program is a source-to-tap bulk raw and potable water infrastructure initiative to provide water to more than 100,000 communities, to around 100 communities in that province.

0: province, Babalu Ndenze has more.
1: National Treasury says the financing agreement strengthens the partnership between the South African government and the New Development Bank in advancing the country's sustainable infrastructure priorities. The Stage 1 project will address bulk water supply challenges in the Mogalakwena local municipality in Limpopo. The finance department says it will implement a bulk water supply scheme that abstracts water from the Flag Boshielo Dam on the Olifants River. National Treasury says by expanding access to reliable water supplies, the project is expected to strengthen water security and also support economic activity in the area. Babalu Ndenze, Eyewitness News.
0: Public transport operations in an Eastern Cape town are expected to resume following a court order that hopes to end a shutdown that's lasted more than a month. Intercape has been given the green light to operate in Inkobu, and last week's ruling could bring relief to commuters ahead of the December holidays. The Eastern Cape High Court says the long-distance bus operator must be allowed to load and drop off passengers at the police station. Michelle George with that story.
2: An economic shutdown driven by the taxi industry and community leaders was due to a dispute over long-distance bus operations in Engobo. It affected learners and businesses as taxis remained off the roads and taxi drivers, preventing other forms of public transport from operating in and out of the town. Those behind the protest claimed Intercape was operating more buses than permitted under existing legal and regulatory arrangements. However, an application brought by the Engobo Ratepayers Association seeking to prevent the municipality from allowing the long-distance bus operator to load and offload passengers in the town has been dismissed, and the courts confirmed Intercape's operating licenses are valid. The courts also given the AB Xuma municipality 90 days to establish a safe and permanent bus stop for Intercape. Michle George, Eyewitness News.
0: The Social Development Department is urging parents and guardians to keep children safe as the school holidays kick off. The department has highlighted a need for the serious protection of children as the country battles with growing cases of gender-based violence and femicide. Social Department Minister Dina Pule says children are extra vulnerable to perpetrators during this season. Her spokesperson is Sandy Kotluana.
3: Anyone who suspects that a child is being abused, neglected, or is experiencing violence can contact the Gender-Based Violence Femicide Command Center on 0800 428428.
0: To the markets now, where gold is trading at $4,288.08 an ounce. The rand is at 16.30 to the dollar, 21.58 to the pound, 18.57 to the euro, and Brent crude at $103.30 a barrel.
4: Well, at this stage, Protea Glen, we still have bumper-to-bumper traffic, N12 westbound between the R554 Abu Bakr Asfat Drive and the R558. Also in Tembisa, slow-moving traffic on Olifantsfontein Road approaching Pumlani Mall. And in the Mother City, look out for a broken-down truck. This is at Prince George Drive approaching Victoria Road in the Grassy Park area.
0: Partly cloudy Saturday for Gauteng with some isolated afternoon showers and thunder showers in places. Pretoria 14 up to 28, Joburg 13 up to 26, Vereeniging 12 up to 27. Cape Town can expect a strong southeaster with showers and thunder showers, 14 up to 20. The top story in Eyewitness News this hour, Eskom's transmission expansion program will prioritize local jobs and expertise.
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8: 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Listen, give us a rating, preferably a really good one, because we've got some great content for you from the show this week. Now, tonight, we bring you a mix of stories from the world of money from the week that was. And it was a very, very busy week. Whether you look at the international stories of what happened in the New York, that UNGA meeting that happened in New York, the UN General Assembly, but also things happening here locally with the South African Reserve Bank raising rates this week. Then, starting with this interview, Steven Grotes looking at artificial intelligence, money, and the human touch with John Manyike, the head of financial education at Old Mutual, discussing whether artificial intelligence could simplify financial services and make money matters easier for consumers to understand while still preserving the human element in financial decision making. Have a listen.
9: Look, one of the studies that we conduct on an annual basis where we track savings and investment patterns and decisions of consumers, one of the interesting findings this year in particular, we found that close to about 48% of working South Africans actually use AI for financial guidance and hoping it will help them manage their day-to-day finances and advice, including retirement planning. And I think there's also a bit of misperception about what AI can do now versus what a human financial advisor can offer. And I think hopefully this conversation can help demystify some of those myths. Yeah.
10: Okay, because you can go online, I mean, very simply, and where you used to search, will the Springboks, you know, how much will, you know, what time is kickoff tomorrow, you can now get a response if you ask the question, is putting my money into this a good investment? You'll get a cogent response.
9: Yeah.
10: Is that a good thing?
9: That's where the risk comes in.
10: Yeah.
9: Because remember, AI would use some models, they would rely on patterns. There are so many things that it won't be able to do, and that's what we need to be mindful of. So it will not offer you the empathy and the appreciation of the emotions and what informs your risk appetite. But it will just save you based on raw data and say, okay, this is it. And it will not be able to keep abreast with the changing landscape from a regulatory framework, tax structures. I mean, tax tables change every year, thresholds change, but it may not be able to keep up. So, and the risk there is you can go and make a decision based on a regulatory framework that belongs to another country for that matter, because sometimes it cannot make a distinction between certain borders. It depends on how strong it is, but that's where the element of error is there. But the biggest risk for me is the fact that, yes, some of these would tell you, it would state that it does not offer financial advice. And where the risk comes in is because if there's no accountability for the type of advice you'd get from a machine, you would have no recourse in that sense. But when you have a financial advisor, a human financial advisor accredited, who have a fiduciary duty to advance your best interest and who are accountable for their conduct and the quality of advice they offer you, AI will not be able to give you that. And then, of course, there's nuances, as I said earlier, including empathy, which it will not be able to. It's not at the level where it can just simply replace a financial advisor.
10: You use the word advice. Right. And I wonder if there's a difference between AI, which gives you information, and a human being, which gives you advice. I mean, when I was younger and making financial longer-term decisions for the first time, the information was all out there. I mean, you know, there was the internet age. But talking to usually an older person was a much more rewarding experience.
9: Yeah. No, absolutely. So, and I think that's where one has to have an eye to know the distinction between what potentially you could get from an AI versus what you'd get from an accredited financial advisor. Apart from some of the stuff that I spoke about, it may be useful to ask general questions. For example, what is compound interest? I mean, those are basic financial concepts which at times people might not understand, or you just hear a word and you say, oh, you just heard the word probate and you want to understand what does it mean. So for basic terminology, basic concepts, or you might perhaps even want to ask, what are the pros and cons of a trust? Or you want to do a comparison between a will and a trust. You know, to some extent, I mean, it may be useful to ask for some general information.
10: We're speaking to John Manike in Personal Finance about AI money and the human touch. John, I mean, I'd never really thought about this before, but we're in Heritage Month. We have so many languages and cultures. Do you think AI could maybe help? Because, I mean, we really, let's just be clear, we really talk about money in English in this country.
9: Yeah.
10: You know, not even in Afrikaans.
9: Yeah.
10: Don't tell them. But we talk about it in English. Is there a way that AI maybe can play a role in deepening understanding in other languages? I mean, some of the translations that AI does are pretty much on the mark. Not always, but sometimes very close.
9: No, absolutely. In fact, now that we're talking AI, so one of the things we've been testing for quite a while was, how do we bridge that gap where we're able to make financial education accessible to people who prefer to engage with AI in their home language? It took a while for us to get there. I mean, eventually we got to put this thing together. We call it Zaka Chat.
10: Mm.
9: And you can literally ask any question in your home language.
10: Mm.
9: At first, it wasn't perfect because it couldn't distinguish between certain languages that are close to each other. For example, Tswana, Sotho, Pedi can be closely aligned, or some of the Nguni languages. But I think with constant machine training, I think we got to a sweet spot where we trained it. But we also said to this board, do not, in capital letters, give financial advice. Tell a person, we're not giving you financial advice, but you can ask any question in your language. You know why that's so important? Because language can be a barrier to learning, especially when you're talking financial concepts. Because, you know, you have to think in vernacular and then try and translate certain things into English. By the time you get there, you're confused. So what it does, it tries and simplifies the language for you and speaks in your language, and obviously would refer, address you, you know, using your name. And people feel like they're talking to a person they can relate, as opposed to always talking to a bot in English. For me, I think it's groundbreaking from a South African context, especially now that we're celebrating heritage. We're talking about acknowledging and recognizing the multilingualism of South Africa. And I think we need more and more of these, especially if we are serious about financial inclusion, because one of the reasons people are uncomfortable with taking some of these products from the financial sector is not understanding. So maybe it's an opportunity to bridge that gap.
10: It also means that, I mean, some people will never have been able to really talk about their money with any kind of professional service before, simply because of that language gap. This changes that. I mean, this opens up something that's never really been done before.
9: No, absolutely. Because you can imagine, as much as there are certain financial concepts which would be difficult to find in vernacular, it takes a lot of hard work to try and find something close. Because even if you find something close, the question is the context still relevant? That's why there's no way AI can just completely replace human touch. But I think we are onto something here, particularly for people who may be struggling with English. You have to start somewhere. So this is where you can try and bridge that gap between technology, the language barrier, and AI.
10: Mm.
9: And it will never ask you for personal information. Yeah,
10: I do worry. I mean, I always worry about AI. I do worry about the answer that is personally directed at you, so directed at Stephen, for example, because it will know that Stephen likes this or that. I mean, it might say that Stephen likes coffee, and therefore I'm going to include the word coffee somehow in the answer about Stephen's long-term future, which I'm hoping has very little to do with coffee. So, I mean, is there a risk that it gets too personalized, or to use the phrase hallucinates, which is really just a polite word, a way of saying it makes nonsense up?
9: No, look, the reality is AI does come with its level of errors. There are model hallucinations there, because sometimes AI can give you an answer with confidence, and it could be a wrong answer. That's why I would discourage anyone to rely on AI if you are looking for specific data to make a financial or an investment decision. But if you want to just engage for general information, it may be useful. Because remember, sometimes you may find that the information that AI has is outdated, or perhaps it's misapplied, you know, from a regulation point of view. I mean, those are things that one needs to be very mindful about. So honestly, take it with a pinch of salt.
10: A lot of people are using it for financial advice, aren't they? I mean, whether you like it or not, that's what people are going to be doing because it's free.
9: It's true. And then this is where it becomes a bit sensitive if you're going to rely on AI for financial advice, because then the minute you are invited to provide some personal information, there's an issue of data privacy, security threats that are there. The minute you start providing personal information such as account numbers, salaries, tax returns, you are now swimming in the public domain and you're exposing sensitive information, and which may be vulnerable to data leaks, vendor storage, and all sorts of things. So I wouldn't certainly advise anyone to go that route. I would rather go to a financial advisor you know, and that this advisor is accredited, and you know that the FCA plays an oversight role in terms of the fiduciary duty of financial advisors and their professional indemnity. So there you know you have recourse should anything go wrong. But where do you start? At times you may be using AI, but it doesn't keep a trail of the conversation. How are you going to prove to anyone that I was given this information, and then based on this information, I made this decision and I made these losses?
10: We're speaking to John Manike this evening, the head of financial education at Old Mutual, about AI and money, whether you need the human touch still when it comes to financial advice. For now, the answer is yes.
6: The Money Show. Personal finance.
10: John Manike is the head of financial education at Old Mutual. We're talking about AI and your money and financial advice. John, so I mean, you were talking a little bit about how you would not be able to prove that AI gave you bad advice if that's what you did and things went wrong. And I'm reminded that, in fact, the Financial Standards Conduct Authority doesn't have rules on AI at the moment. Now, I have a lot of sympathy for anyone who has to regulate in this space, because AI is moving so quickly, you don't even know what you're regulating. You'd have to issue a new update once a week, you know, literally on a Friday as San Francisco goes online, you'd have to do something new. Does that maybe leave the door a bit open, though?
9: Look, I think regulators around the world are trying hard to try and understand the space and regulate, but the pace at which AI is exploding, if I may use that term, perhaps maybe the regulators might not be as quick as AI is developing. It's the same challenge that regulators would have with the so-called influencers on social media, giving all sorts of advice on social media. And you can imagine, you know, sometimes they will promote their picks and say, go for these equities. But who is held accountable for that type of conversation? Because it may amount to financial advice. So, look, I think there's scope for improvement for regulators in general.
10: I mean, AI is going to get better. There can be no doubt about it. It's going to get more finely tuned. It's going to improve. It's going to also have a lot more knowledge. And I do mean knowledge rather than just facts. You know, sort of understanding will deepen. And it will also probably remain almost free. There'll be some sort of, you know, a kind of subscription model like your streaming service now. So isn't that going to mean that you'll be able to ask one of these things for personalized financial advice, and it will give you certain options, and the outcomes would be pretty good because you would know?
9: Yeah, I think in time, but what is clear is that AI is certainly going to disrupt many sectors of the economy, not just in the financial services space. I mean, look at the creative industry, for example. I mean, this thing is now producing movies. What about the actors?
10: Have you seen those movies?
9: Some of them, yeah. Jeez. Because there are a lot of hallucinations. I mean, I've seen some. Some, they look like they're good, but until you start looking at a person with six fingers, and then you realize it's a bit spooky at times. But I think in time, it will become refined. But we must always reflect, what are the dangers of AI, and to what extent that should we be having boundaries, and what are those boundaries? Because there's no way this thing can grow on its own, because anything that grows by itself, is wild. It has to be tamed somehow. There has to be some kind of boundaries, some kind of regulations around what should be done and what should not be done. And if we let it run amok, that's where the dangers will come.
10: For the moment, when is it safe to use AI for financial advice, and when do you need to press the big red jump away from this now button and go and talk to a human?
9: I would say it's better to err on the side of caution. Rather, you use it for general information and leave it at that. Speak to a financial advisor. Don't jump in too early and trust it too early. Rather, operate in a space where you know there's some professional accountability for the output. Mm-hmm. And be wary of these model hallucinations that happens at time, yeah.
8: 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This while still preserving the human touch in financial decision making.
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8: In other news this week, guess who was coming to dinner? Stephen Grotes talking about the meeting between U.S. President Donald Trump and Chinese President Xi Jinping, former ambassador and risk recon director Kingsley Makubele, unpacking what had changed in the balance of power since the leaders last met in May, highlighting China's stronger trade momentum, the deeper engagement across the global south, and its continued efforts to expand its global influence.
17: Good evening, Stephen. You know, because of the rise of China and the waning of the U.S. hegemony around the world, you see in this rivalry. And that is, it's correctly categorized by Xi Jinping on two occasions when he speaks about the thesis trap that the rising of the new power does not necessarily mean that the waning power must get into war. He looked into history about what happened when ancient Greek was rising against Sparta, that automatically provoked a war. I don't think that would happen. There are people who think it's inevitable, a war between the United States and China because of this rivalry. I don't think it's the case. But there are different areas where they are seriously competing. And the summit that is coming up, one hopes that they will address two fundamental issues, as you are correctly stating. The question of artificial intelligence and how to control this artificial intelligence. Because 2 years ago, China and the United States set up a working committee to develop a police for artificial intelligence, because as is now, artificial intelligence can go rogue. Mm. It can do whatever it wants. Now, this rivalry and the competition that you see, I listened to President Trump's speech earlier this evening, when he started to speak about super intelligence and that we shouldn't talk about AI, and arguing that whoever wins in this race wins everything. That's where the challenge is, Stephen.
10: I mean, and that means that no one's going to calm down, right? I mean, in a way, it's a bit like the race for the nuclear bomb. The U.S. got there first. Russia had to expend, or the Soviet Union, unbelievable resources to make sure they got there. Then Russia did the same with the space race, and then the U.S. had to expend huge resources to making sure they caught up.
17: Mm. But you know, the current situation is that China has much more leverage, Stephen, because they control most of the rare earths that are required in terms of this new technology. If you look at the refinement of this, China controls about 76%, and they refine more than 80% of the rare earths. And these are crucial rare earths required in the new technology, and artificial intelligence will require that. China has developed what is called the 5N, which means 99.999 refinement. That's the purity required in terms of that. They've developed that capability. NVIDIA had a lot of monopoly over some of these technologies, but China has caught up with them. And you recall a few years ago when Biden introduced sanctions on semiconductors on China, a lot of Americans were arguing that this would allow China to develop its own capability. China has done that, and I think it has surpassed everyone now. But China has necessary ingredients, Stephen, in this race that is starting to emerge. It's not only China. You can see the Iranians are using a lot of artificial intelligence in their warfare. So the question is, to what extent are you going to allow command and control to take over? Artificial intelligence to take over command and control in this conflict. We've seen some attacks. The Americans are saying it was a mistake, an attack on children in Hijab in Iran. And there's a view that artificial intelligence identify those targets. We've seen the same in Israel. They are using what they call the gospel artificial intelligence to select target. So those are issues that really need to be resolved by these two critical leaders. And I think the U.S. and China are able to find a solution. It would augur well for the rest of the world.
10: You're very optimistic. Because, if you look at some of Trump's just wild statements, now I realize they're often negotiating positions and you can sort of discount them, but they're often negotiating positions that are put out so wildly because you have to fight quite hard to get the barrier back. And she is a completely different personality. I mean, they couldn't in a way be more different.
17: I think it is possible. I think he's in a serious quagmire. If you look at the F-16, uses the ingredients that are coming from China. And without China, they won't be able to fly some of their plane. Some of the magnet they need for their military industrial complex, they can't do without China. And China has imposed some sanction on some of the military industrial complex in the U.S., like Lockheed and so on. So China has a lot of leverage. But I think China is too strategic in the negotiation. They know what they can do. But at the same time, China, it's rising, the economy of China. I mean, to get the PPP of China, it's so huge. that no one can afford to ignore them. And that's why you're seeing this interaction between the U.S. and China. I mean, when Trump went to Beijing, he took almost everyone in the business in the U.S. And Xi Jinping is doing the same. He's taking large business delegations. Some of them have been sanctioned by the U.S. And they want to allow them to be there because they need this dialogue. I think they are in a situation where they need each other.
10: I mean, there are a few South Africans who might be worried they're on a list and they should go with the Chinese delegation too. I'm reminded of another phrase from the Cold War. I think it was Ronald Reagan who said, trust but verify. He was talking about the dismantling of nuclear weapons at the time. So, okay, you sign an agreement with someone you trust. But, I mean, can anyone really verify what on earth is going on with AI?
17: You know, it's much easier with AI to do the verification and the control. Because you may have seen the last 2-3 weeks, Stephen, there's been an uproar in terms of how AI is starting to go rogue. I mean, I said with the Quincy Institute doing research about 2 years ago, and we're expecting artificial intelligence. The biggest fear they were indicating is that AI can mutate. It's like, you know, when you take antibiotic, it attacks the virus, and the virus keeps on mutating. That's why you have to take antibiotic for certain days. You can't stop because at that stage, it would have exhausted the mutation of the virus in the body. It's the same thing with artificial intelligence. It keeps on mutating, and the challenge is that it makes decisions at a faster rate than human beings. And that's where the biggest fear is. And I think there's similar fear in the United States. I've seen debate in Congress during the course of last week around this artificial intelligence, the concern about it.
8: That was former Ambassador and Reese Recon Director Kingsley Makubele unpacking the shifting geopolitical landscape ahead of the meeting between U.S. President Donald Trump and Chinese President Xi Jinping, who's, of course, in the U.S., and explaining how China had strengthened its trade position, diplomatic ties and influence across the global south since the leaders last met in May.
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8: Our consumer ninja Wendy Nola was back in the consumer corner speaking to Ray White, unpacking the case of a Durban woman who found herself locked into a 160 rand a month clientele perks subscription after signing up at a mall and being told she could cancel at any time. Now, the discussion highlighted the hurdles consumers can face when trying to get out of recurring payment agreements.
24: Hi, Ray. Yes, this is an all too common situation, and it's why I am most definitely not a fan of this sort of direct marketing, because, well, I like to call it ambush marketing, because you are targeted when you're going about your business, not expecting to sign up for anything. And it's either the face-to-face are the worst, but it's also, you know, over the phone, cell phone contracts, insurance products, etc. It's really the power balance is all wrong. Trying to get proof of what was said, what was agreed to afterwards is a problem. So let's get to this case. It was back in July, the 17th of July, that Bhavania Naidu was approached by a sales rep at a stand outside the movie house at the Pavilion Shopping Center in Westville, outside Durban. That's my hometown. I can picture the spot very clearly. So the rep introduced herself as cute, and she convinced Bhavania to sign up for clientele perks. Now, as you said, it costs 160 Rand a month. And for that, that's completely separate from an insurance policy. You don't have to have a clientele policy to have these perks. And for that 160 a month, you're supposed to get immediate access to monthly retail discounts and savings, things like grocery vouchers. And obviously that's, you know, it's quite an easy sell. Who doesn't want to, you know, spend less on groceries? But Bhavania says that she wasn't taken through the terms and conditions properly, and this is a common complaint. They talk a good talk about the good things and not so much about the rest and all the conditions. And she said that she agreed because she was told very clearly and more than once that she could cancel at any time. And as I said, I've heard literally over 28 years, hundreds of stories like this where people go into something under false pretenses and then they can't prove it later. Because what happened to Bhavania is that she couldn't access any of the perks or the vouchers that she'd been promised. And nor could she then get hold of anyone at Clientele to act on her request to cancel. So she'd sent emails and nothing had happened. So, yeah, that's when she came to me.
1: That is hectic, it really is. I mean, Clientele, they're best known for insurance. Is this an insurance policy, though? I think we need to be straightforward about it.
24: No, so it isn't. I had to look this up when I got the complaint. Clientele Perks is a paid lifestyle subscription service managed by CBC Rewards. And because it's not a financial product, there's no underwriting done. So anyone over 18 can take it out as a standalone plan, and it's managed entirely digitally through the Clientele app. As I predicted, Cute, that sales rep, isn't actually a Clientele employee. She operates on behalf of a third-party sales partner contracted to distribute Clientele's various products.
1: You see, this is so interesting. Okay, so this is interesting. When the company wouldn't cancel, like you said, third party, why couldn't she just get her bank to stop the debit order? This is the million-dollar question. Very often, Wendy, we go off to our banks and we say, right, guys, just take over, stop it. Why couldn't she?
24: Just stop it. Yeah. So this is a common complaint. She did try. I mean, that's the natural thing to do, is go to your bank and say, this is, hold on, I'm paying this 160 Rand a month. It was missold to me. I can't get any benefit for this 160 Rand. I'm not getting any discounts, any vouchers, nothing. And they're ignoring my cancellation requests. But the bank told her it couldn't do that without Clientele's consent, which she couldn't get. And here's the thing. These sales go through DebiCheck. So you authenticate the mandate on your phone. Most of us have had this experience. Right there at the stand, you go through that process. They talk you through it. And because you have authorized it now, the banking rules mean that you can't easily reverse or dispute it via your banking app the way that you can a traditional debit order that you haven't authenticated and authorized right up front. The bank tells you, we've got your authorization, you did it, which she did, and it sends you back to the company to get it resolved. Clientele told me that stopping a mandate at the bank does not itself cancel the policy. A client needs to contact us directly, so they confirmed that. But that's exactly what Bhavania was trying to do, and had that worked the way they said it would, she wouldn't have needed my help. That's the reality.
1: Yeah, you see, this is the thing. Yeah, things need to change, Wendy. They really do. What do Clientele say when you took up her case? I mean, you've hinted at that. You've said that, okay, there's Clientele as well, but also there's the bank on the one side, there's Clientele on the other side. Someone's got to do something. Why does it need the consumer ninja, Wendy Nola?
24: that's the real million-dollar question, Ray. So I didn't go to the bank because, I mean, they were just acting within the scope, you know, that there was a Debbie check, she authenticated it, but so they couldn't override that. So, yeah, I did get a response from Clientele's group compliance officer, Marilyn Pillay-Gumbi. She confirmed that Bavania first asked to cancel on the 31st of July, bearing in mind I took this complaint up in the last week, so we're now September, and then she emailed again on the 29th of August. In hindsight, said Marilyn, this could have been actioned quicker, and we are sorry for the delay this caused her. She said the subscription has now been cancelled, and Bavania has been refunded her August and September payments in full. Clientele, she said on behalf of Clientele, that it aims to respond to cancellation requests within 24 to 48 business hours, and accepts that it fell well short of that here. No kidding. That is being dealt with internally, I was told, but worryingly, on the sale itself, the company concedes nothing. Its review, I was told, found that the agent followed Clientele's approved sales process and that Bavania's consent was confirmed by the Debbie check authentication. On this basis, I was told, we have not found evidence of misrepresentation in the sale itself. No evidence. Yes, because this was a face-to-face encounter. There's no video, no record whatsoever of what that cute sales agent told Bavania in order to convince her that that perk subscription was a good prospect for her. And believe me, sales agents are very well aware of that. They know there's no proof of what they say. So, and now they're earning a commission. That is a recipe for disaster for a consumer, if you ask me. So then that Clientele compliance officer said to me that something that I found curious and I pushed back on. Access to perks benefits, she said, depends on an active mandate, which is why her access was affected once the mandate was stopped. But I went back to say, but she's been asking to cancel since the 31st of July, and the mandate was live for most of the time that she was complaining about. She was trying to get out of it, but it still stood. But you still couldn't use any perks. So as I say, I pushed back, and this is what I got. The lack of access to benefits during the notice period was unfortunately an internal process failure and an isolated incident. Really? This has been addressed to avoid any similar situations in future. And then we definitely do not rely on escalations before dealing with items of this nature. We have now added additional reporting to avoid similar instances in future. In other words, people shouldn't have to come to somebody like me to get help. But I mean, I don't know if you've been counting, Ray, but there's quite a few failures that they've admitted to.
1: There's a whole stack of failures. And what worries me is that, I mean, I know someone, you know someone, it's probably happened to us as well. I mean, is Bavania's case a one-off? I don't think so.
24: I think so. Stands to reason. So I asked the question. I knew I wasn't going to get a response. The companies never do tell you these things. But I had to ask. I said, how many Clientele perks cancellation requests had the company received in the past 12 months? The answer, we are not able to share overall cancellation volumes as this is commercially sensitive. Well, of course. But I would hazard a guess that this is not a small number. As I said, I'm not a fan of ambush marketing, also known as direct marketing, whether it's in person, in a mall, or an unsolicited call on your cell phone. The face-to-face kind, though, is especially problematic because while there is a call recording of that call, the sales call you get on your cell phone, and you might struggle to get it, but there is one. When it's face-to-face, as I said, there's absolutely no way of proving after the fact, unless you were wise enough to video the whole thing. You can't prove that what you were promised in that face-to-face encounter was very far from what you actually got. So my advice is if someone at a mall stand or in some popular public place, beach promenade is quite a popular one, asked you to authenticate a Debbie check on the spot for something they're trying to sell you that sounds great, do not do it. Take the terms and conditions home, read them first, and if you do fall for it and you need to cancel, don't stop at the bank. Put it in writing to the company, keep a copy and chase it. If you're getting nowhere, do what Bavania did. Come to me or some other consumer journalist. It's a free service, and we are usually able to get it sorted out very quickly.
1: What happened, though, Wendy, to the Consumer Protection Act? When you went and if you even bought something, there was that cooling repaired. You could take it back. You could cancel it. I mean, that doesn't seem to exist anymore.
24: Yeah. So thank you for raising that. In terms of the Consumer Protection Act, if you agree to something, goods or service or, you know, insurance policy or whatever the case may be, over the phone or, you know, with this kind of, you know, stopping you in the street or in a mall, direct marketing, you are entitled to a 5 business day cooling off period, which is great. But, you know, what happens in a situation like this where, I don't know whether Bhavania did it during the first 7 days. Maybe not. Maybe she was trying to get those benefits and then a week went by, the cooling off period sailed by, and, you know, then she was still trying to cancel. So many people don't know they have a cooling off period, but even if I hazard a guess that if Bhavania had second thoughts and thought, oh, you know, 160 rand a month is quite a lot, and, you know, the vouchers might not be all that practical to me, and she tried to cancel. Given what happened later, I mean, she wouldn't have been able, she still would have needed outside help to get that cancellation done. And, you know, for the record, she could have gone to, well, that's actually, I was going to say the NFO, but it's not an insurance product. It's quite, she could have gone maybe to the Consumer Goods and Services Ombudsman, because this was now a Perks product, and it was basically misrepresentation. But yeah, we have wonderful protection, Ray. It's just that sometimes it can be very difficult to get your justice anyway.
8: That was our consumer ninja, Wendy Nola, unpacking the challenges of a Durban woman faced with trying to leave an account, basically 160 rand a month clientele Perks subscription, after being signed up at a mall and assured she could opt out at any time. And you know how tough it is to get out of those agreements.
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8: This week's shapeshifter, Ray White, I spoke to Guy Leach, Dr. Guy Leach, about a career that had taken him from housing finance and property development to financial services, aviation, and eventually journalism. Now, from building African life homes into one of the country's largest low-income housing providers and managing major banks' repossessed property portfolio, to returning to South Africa and turning his passion for aviation and writing into a successful career. He reflected on a journey marked by constant reinvention.
29: Oh, well, goodness, I haven't thought of that for a whole while. I guess I'm just a guy who followed his interests at the time. I think that in terms of career, I managed to make a whole series of fairly bad decisions in terms of catching waves at the top rather than at the bottom, which meant that I sort of found myself in industries that were beginning to head downhill. I'm a family man. I live between Hoedspruit and Joburg and Cape Town. I'm in Cape Town at the moment, but probably not for long. And I've just really had an absolutely great run. Effectively, I sort of moved into semi-retirement just on a year ago, but I have to say that I've never been busier.
1: Oh, that's great to hear. It really is. Right, let's skid back a couple of decades. Housing finance and property development. Tell us more, because that's the side of Guy Leach we don't know.
29: Yeah, well, when you're a sort of, a broad-minded and narrow-waisted student, you worry about or wonder about how best to make a difference, you know, full of idealism. And I thought that the big thing in those days, this was the late 70s, early 80s, was the massive housing shortage. So I wanted to get involved in that, and I did a postgraduate qualification in development finance and got a job at a crowd called the Urban Foundation, which was one of the key NGOs at that stage, where one of its key operations was indeed low-income housing supply, particularly self-help housing. And I had a great time there until I got approached by the then African Life Assurance Company, which had been spun out of Southern Life. And they, because most of their business was done with township residents, they wanted to be seen to be putting back the investors' funds into the townships rather than into, let's say, Sandton Cities and other upmarket developments. So they approached me to start a housing company for them, hence the name African Life Homes. It had a great idea. The idea was to do what was called matchbox dimensions. You know, the classic township houses, particularly in places like Soweto, are the 51, 6, and 9 designs called matchboxes, four-room matchboxes. And the idea was to convert them into so-called mansions by building a second story on top of them. We had a very innovative building system. Yeah, and the lenders were all keen. It was the Perm Building Society and a whole lot of others. But in the end, we found that the real demand was for rental housing stock, additional housing stock, which came from so-called two rooms and a garage additions in the back. And then some of your older readers may remember that the government the apartheid government, wanted to really get to be seen to be fixing up the housing shortage. So they created a thing called the South African Housing Trust. And we partnered with a big building contractor to become one of the major housing developers there, building houses in places as divergent as Kimberley or Welkom, Witbank, Middelburg, Sasselburg, and so on. So we had a really great time then.
1: Yeah, it's interesting, you know, with the apartheid governments, the whole narrative is that, you know, black lives didn't matter and black people were not looked after, which was the apartheid narrative. But this is different. African Life Homes, I mean, this initiative by you, Guy, is quite something. It really is. How was that received in the time, though? You've kind of hinted that the government did support it, but was it well received?
29: Yeah, I think that that's an interesting question, because the answer was ultimately it was mixed. As I said in the intro, you know, I sort of managed to catch the wave at the top rather than at the bottom. And already the political tensions were building, well, were not building, they were screaming in the late 80s. And it became increasingly difficult to work actually within the townships, particularly as a kind of a white company doing development work in the townships. So we started, the Housing Trust was actually developing land right across the, in the then black townships. Also, we realized that the margins in housing weren't that great. So we started building schools as well. There was a massive, if you really look at it, massive expenditure by the then apartheid government into the townships, particularly for housing and schools. So we were building schools as well, right across eastern southern Africa.
1: Sure. Why did that come to an end? Because I know you went on to other things, including the wealth workshop, which we'll get to shortly. But why stop?
29: There were a couple of reasons. The building environment had got increasingly tough. I think a lot of builders had suddenly realized that that was where that was where the work was, even if that's not where the profits were. We found that we were building schools on 3% margins, which was a huge amount of work for very little return. And then, and because we were building in places as divergent as I said, Kimberley and Welkom, I was flying quite a lot, you know, in light aircraft to those places. And then I had a very serious accident flying into Welkom. Yeah. And that put me out of action for about 6 months or so. And in fact, unfortunately, my passenger in the back seat, who was my co-managing director at the time, died in the accident. The whole business was sort of set back enormously by that. And at the same time, there was a couple of companies sniffing around wanting to buy us out. In the end,

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4: Good evening, I'm Martin Slavert. Transnet is looking for a private sector partner to help develop and operate South Africa's manganese export corridor. The project could require up to 44 billion rand in investment. The corridor will link manganese mines in the Northern Cape to the port of Qura in the Eastern Cape. Transnet says the aim is to consolidate manganese exports at Qura, improve rail and port efficiency, and cut logistics costs. Annelita Fondese with that story.
5: Transnet says the private partner would help finance, develop and operate the export terminal, as well as support rail operations, rolling stock and the rehabilitation and maintenance of the rail corridor. The rail infrastructure alone could require up to 20 billion rand in rehabilitation. The proposed corridor is expected to handle about 12 million tons of manganese a year initially, with the potential to rise to around 16 million tons. Transnet says the current export system is fragmented, with multiple handling points and significant road haulage, contributing to higher logistic costs, road congestion, and environmental impacts. South Africa is the world's largest producer and exporter of manganese ore, so the efficiency of the rail and port network is important for maintaining its position in global markets. Annelita Fandese, Eyewitness News.
4: With South Africa's unemployment rate at 33.6%, two government institutions have entered a 1 billion rand partnership that aims to close the unemployment gap. The Unemployment Insurance Fund and the National Empowerment Fund will each spend 500 million to facilitate job creation and provide financial assistance for businesses in need. The UIF will provide skills to unemployed people, connecting them to companies funded by the NEF. Here is Labour Minister Nomakhosa Zana-Meth.
6: The program is intended to reach 200,000 unemployed people in 2026-2027 as part of a commitment to reach 605,000 beneficiaries over the medium term.
4: The Minister of Electricity, Jose Enzo Ramakgopa, says Eskom's failure to deliver affordable and reliable electricity has had a direct impact on South Africa's economy. The Electricity Minister has acknowledged that the power utility has failed to fulfill its complete mandate, with unreliable supply and high costs contributing to weaker economic activity and anemic growth. He says this means Eskom's board now has to look at how its mandate should be recalibrated, given the country's heavy dependence on the utility. Ramakgopa was outlining government's expectations for Eskom during a media briefing in Pretoria earlier today.
7: So it's important that when we rethink of this Eskom going into the future, having overcome load shedding, we must be able to recalibrate this Eskom in a manner that it responds

0: to the moment. It responds to how we see the future of the electricity ecosystem in our country.
1: To Cape Town now, where 3 days after strong winds damaged about 50 homes in Tafelsig, some families say they are still in limbo. They say there is little clarity on whether disaster risk management will assist with repairing their homes. One resident, Nazli Smith, says her home is not suitable to shelter them from any possible rain and cold weather.
2: There's still a lot of, apart from the structural issues and where we at, a lot weighing on us in terms of the way forward. And with my dad coming back on Monday, he won't be able to sleep in his room, but we trust and believe there's going to be a plan.
1: And school strikes are taking place across Germany to protest against the possible reintroduction of compulsory military service. One of the organizers of the strike said the federal government was serious about gradually reintroducing compulsory military service. German Chancellor Friedrich Merz has made boosting Germany's military a priority following Russia's invasion of Ukraine. A new law introducing voluntary military service came into force in January with the aim of recruiting volunteers to increase the number of soldiers. Under the law, all 18-year-olds in Germany are being sent a questionnaire asking if they are interested and willing to join the armed forces. Look at the markets now, where gold is trading at $4,286.70 an ounce. The rand is at 16.32 to the dollar, 21.60 to the pound, 18.58 to the euro, and Brent crude is at $104.01 a barrel. A partly cloudy Saturday for Gauteng with some isolated afternoon showers and thundershowers. Pretoria 14 up to 28, Joburg 13 up to 26, Vereeniging 12 up to 27. Cape Town can expect a strong southeaster with showers and thundershowers, 14 up to 20. The top story in Eyewitness News at this hour, Transnet is looking for a private sector partner to help develop and operate South Africa's manganese export corridor.

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3: A very good evening to you at 6 minutes past 8 o'clock. I am in the very heart of things here at the Sandton Convention Center. It is the joy of jazz, folks, and this weekend is going to be nothing more than a smorgasbord of jazz selections. We are broadcasting live from the Sandton Convention Center. We're on the second floor, just across the Pala stage. And I'm seeing all manner of beautiful and interesting people who've come to support the Standard Bag Joy of Jazz. I think we are on the 27th year. Huh? I remember sitting right here just last year celebrating 26 years of this partnership. And indeed, we are in the 27th year of a glorious partnership where the music, the genre of jazz is being celebrated in what is now an iconic name, the Joy of Jazz. So I'm really looking forward to a great show tonight, and I'm hoping that those of you who are going to be coming to the Joy of Jazz or are at the Joy of Jazz at this moment could just come around and just say hi. We'd like to meet some of you and shake your hand and acknowledge your presence in this wonderful, wonderful place. It's just beautiful. I mean, the people are dressed to the nines. There's a relaxed mood of sophistication, however you want to describe it. But it is all just beautiful and really just looking forward to a great evening. I want to tell you what we've got lined up for you this evening. Pretty much the same lineup that we have on a Friday evening, except that it is at this wonderful venue. Folks, I don't know how much we appreciate the class, the level of world-class rendering that we have in South Africa, just in terms of our convention centers. It is just absolutely amazing to watch. Wonderful to watch South Africans coming through and enjoying it as we host various occasions on this particular venue. But let me quickly tell you, the first hour is an open line. We call it the highs and lows, and this is when I'll be taking calls from you to discuss various things that have taken place this week, both nationally and internationally. Things that have to do with whatever it is that has piqued your interest. If you've developed some sort of an argument, if you've made an observation, if you've perhaps changed your mind, I'd love to take those calls from you. And the number to dial is 011-883-0702. In the second hour of the show, just after 9 o'clock, I'm going to be speaking to Lonwabo Mavuso, who's a strategist specializing in Africa's cultural and creative industries. Tonight in the spotlight, we meet Lonwabo Mavuso, a strategist at the forefront of Africa's cultural and creative industries, with more than a decade of experience across non-profit, government and private sector. His work has taken him from South Africa to Zambia, Zimbabwe, Mozambique, Ethiopia, Malawi, leading high-impact research and advisory projects that are shaping the future of Africa's creative economies. As a co-founding executive director of Andani Africa, he has led more major projects for the European Union, British Council, Goethe Institute, and the Department of Sports, Arts and Culture. Really looking forward to that conversation in the second hour of the show. And then in the third hour of the show, in our South Africans Doing Great Things feature, Ntobeko Mnene, administrator for the Begumdeni Multipurpose Center, joins us in the third hour of the show. Now, in many communities, the organizations doing some of the most important work are not necessarily the ones we hear about every day. For years, Begumdeni Multipurpose Community Center has been working in the Molweni community in KwaZulu-Natal, responding to the needs of people on the ground and creating a space for community development and support. the organization is around for years. It's been around for years with its work documented as far back as the 2010s. And it has also received public funding to support its work. But beyond the name and the building, what has Begumdeni actually meant to the people that it serves? And I'll be looking to have these answers from Ntobeko Mnene, administrator for the Begumdeni Multi-Purpose Center. And then the final hour of the show is, of course, your voices, your choices. And this is when we go down memory lane using the vehicle of music to remember, to reminisce, and perhaps to pray with the vehicle of music. And I'm really looking forward to all of that. But in this hour, we open up the lines. It's 11 minutes past 8 o'clock. So many things taking place. As you know, that the UN Assembly is underway at the moment in New York City. One of the things that has been very, very interesting for me, Bra Chris, is how people who are at war with each other, right? And in this, at this stage, in this instance, I'm talking about Iran, America, and Israel, yes. Right? How on U.S. soil, I saw the president of Iran. And all of this happens, I suppose, in the context of the fact that we have a controversial conversation taking place about visa restrictions by the United States on certain South African leaders. I was quite frankly surprised to see the president of Iran at the UN. Yeah, I was really, really surprised. So I'm really interested to find out, perhaps from somebody who knows, how that works. How do they protect people who would, under normal circumstances, be on the assassination list of some of the countries that were, precisely the United States of America. Is this a sign of the fact that America respects, I suppose, the conventions and the protocols of the UN? Or what? How does it work? I'm interested to find out what people are going to have to say about that. You saw some of the walkouts that took place when the Prime Minister of Israel was speaking. I think something like 77 countries walked out of that speech. Some countries walked out of the speech when President Donald Trump was speaking. I suppose that should be a sign for some of these leaders, yeah?
4: But walking out, are they condemning them when they stand on the podium?
3: Yeah.
4: It's a question.
3: Yeah, yeah.
4: Because you can walk out and then the next thing you'll say, no, I was going to the bathroom. So are they condemning it when they're given the opportunity to stand on the podium?
3: So you're saying to me that there is perhaps room to scrutinize that very symbolism of the gesture? Is it really saying what people imagine that it says? Because somebody could easily say that, no, I was just going to the bathroom.
4: Yeah, yeah, if you were working out in numbers, remember, in numbers, there's 15 numbers.
3: Yeah,
4: so
3: yeah.
4: Why you're given an opportunity to stand on the podium?
3: Yeah.
4: Are you condemning what's happening?
3: Yeah, yeah.
4: It's a question.
3: Anyway, so interesting stuff happening at the UN Assembly. A number of leaders gathered there. Our leaders, South African leaders, have had to field a number of questions from other African leaders. I know that Mr. Ronald Lamola has had to field a number of questions from African leaders and I suppose Africans that were in the podium in New York around the issue of what many people have condemned as xenophobic attacks in South Africa. Of course, there are others that call them anti-illegal immigration protests that have taken place in recent months. And he had to field some hard questions, I suppose, from some African delegates. And I'd be interested to hear your thoughts about all of that and how you've interpreted all of that. But so much taking place in the United States. President Donald Trump has welcomed. I'm seeing Miss P, my former boss, is walking past. Hello. Listen, I'm talking to the audience, I mean to the listeners right now. You want to come say hi? Just come say hi. Anyway, my former boss has just passed by here, the former 702 station manager, Pilar Di Guango. I'm just going to ask her to come and say hi to you. as we see all of the different people coming to enjoy the music at the Sandton Convention Center. Miss P, what's happening, man? Are you well?
5: Hey, bra ops.
3: Are you good?
5: This is just one of those events that I just don't want to miss.
3: Really?
5: You know, me and my friend over there.
3: Yes.
5: It's our annual pilgrimage.
3: Absolutely.
5: And it just goes to show, you know, how old we are. Because this is the kind of music that we love. This is the kind of music that we enjoy. And, you know, establishments don't have these many shows
3: Absolutely.
5: Anymore.
3: Yeah, listen, I'm seeing a lot of young people, though, hey? I mean, are you saying to me that the music... Or the genre of jazz is music enjoyed only by people who have reached a certain age?
5: No. I'm not saying that at all. I mean, there's a mixture of artists.
3: Yeah, yeah.
5: I'm just saying that you will always have diehards like us.
3: Listen,
5: events like this.
3: You were part of the process of creating this partnership with 702, the 702 partnership with the Standard Bank Joy of Jazz brand.
5: Yes.
3: All those years ago. It's 27 years later, and
5: yes.
3: It has grown. It has grown exponentially, if I could say that myself. What do you think of this development?
5: You know, it's just beautiful when you witness those kind of enduring partnerships, because it shows that it's not just a promotion for just 1 year. It's about creating a movement. It's about creating, you know, our heritage as South Africans, but also it's about creating those continental links.
3: Yes.
5: Because the artists that are here cut across continents. So it's about preserving just that beauty, just having joy. That's why no wonder it's called the Joy of Jazz.
3: Yeah,
5: it's
3: yeah.
5: making sure that we remain joyful as
3: yeah,
5: people
3: yeah.
5: and that we just remain at our best.
3: I imagine it's almost like a proud parent for you. When you see how this partnership has developed over the years, you're no longer part of the organization of 702. You've moved on to bigger and greater things. But it must be a surreal thing to watch how this thing that started so flimsily, perhaps in the early days, grow to be such a big thing.
5: You know, Aubrey, I think farmers would understand this.
3: Yeah.
5: When you plant a seed.
3: Yeah.
5: And you water, and you're not sure whether that seed will take or not, you know? And you wait for a year, and then suddenly it just shoots up. Because every time I come here, I remember those boardroom discussions that we used to have. Some of them were tough, but, you know, most of them were beautiful. And that's why I'm saying it is just so beautiful to see such an enduring partnership,
3: yeah, yeah.
5: to see that something is not just an overnight thing, but it is just there for the preservation of our culture, of our heritage, and just making sure that as South Africans, we remember that we are one, you know?
3: Oh.
5: As you know, music and sports are just one of those
6: yeah,
5: things
6: yeah.
5: that unite a nation.
6: Yeah,
5: so,
6: yeah.
5: And that's why we look forward to events like this.
3: Pilari Gwangwa. My former boss, the former station manager of 702, thank you so much for coming around and saying hi.
5: It's always a pleasure. You know, I love having a good laugh with you.
3: Thank you so much for having me. So give us a call, 011-883-0702. As and when I see people that I recognize, I'll pull them. And I'm in this privileged position to be able to see people walking up and down to just say hi to different people. But I'd love to take your calls. Different things taking place. The leader of of China, by the way, Xi Jinping is in America today,
7: yep.
3: meeting with the president of the United States of America. A huge fanfare. There's all sorts of moments taking place there. And a lot of people have been raising the issue to say President Donald Trump, he has a problem with people getting together with Xi Jinping, right?
7: Mm-hmm.
3: Including South Africa, by the way. But has no problem meeting with Xi Jinping himself. He's even had rolled out the red carpet, as it were. I'd be interested to hear your thoughts. Pilari Gwangwa was speaking just a few moments ago about the fact that we are in Heritage Month here in South Africa. Just yesterday, we were celebrating Heritage Day. Would love to take your calls about perhaps some of the memorable issues that you've had to experience on Heritage Day. Sometimes a controversial day, sometimes a controversial conversation, but I'm really looking forward to your calls. Remember, the number to dial is 011-883-0702. I see I've got a number of guests that are being lined up. I'm going to take a quick break. When I come back, I know that I've got a few interesting people that I'm going to be speaking to straight after this. We're at the Sandton Convention Center here in Johannesburg, Sandton, and it is a wonderful evening, just beautiful to watch how South Africans have come together to come and enjoy the joy of jazz.
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3: Yeah, we're at the Sandton Convention Center and we're enjoying the ambience, we're enjoying the atmosphere, we're enjoying the fact that people from all walks of life have come to support this annual event that it has just become so huge, folks. It is just wonderful to see. And I think that if you get a chance anywhere during this weekend to just come and see how beautiful it all is, you will not be disappointed. Sitting in front of me is one of South Africa's great jazz artists, up and coming, rising stars. And that is the inimitable Yonela Mnana. He's sitting here in front of me, and he's just let me know that he's quite a follower of the show. Yonela, thank you so much, my brother, for joining us. I really appreciate you coming through.
10: Thank you, Pravs. I'm so happy to actually finally meet you.
3: Oh, no, it is my pleasure. Yeah. Listen, you have just finished performing. You were performing at the Dipala stage. How was that experience?
10: It was quite a privilege, you know. I was performing a project called Echoes of Marabi,
3: yes,
10: which is an album that we released last November. It's a project that celebrates, you know, that history of Marabi music. And I was happy to have been able to collaborate with a Swiss saxophonist called Benedict Geising and the Salty Ladies from Eguru Lane, which is quite an experience. I think with the Joy of Jazz, it has been such a big, platform. And I like the very fact that they know that the only thing we can get with jazz is joy.
3: Come on. And tell me something. How long has your career spanned for? I know that you're quite a prolific instrumentalist. You play the piano. But I know that you dabble in other instruments too. How long has your career spanned for, and what other instruments are you playing in this experience?
10: Well, you know, I the only thing I just sing, and I play one piano, so I'm not able to do my piano because it's just more than that. Yeah, I mean, I got this music ever since I grew up. I mean, I grew up with my Melody West, you know.
3: Yes.
10: And
3: go
10: West, go Defy.
3: Oh, go Defy. You know that I didn't know that you were from my cousin.
10: Ah, why is it that the world is very short?
3: Not go A3, go A1.
10: Aye. I get go A1, there's a thing just before, after the Nepal.
3: Yeah.
10: Come on, Lali. Hey, Foya, come on, left after because if you continue Ujiga right, then Ufitla goes on, goes Katika right.
3: That's bad, yeah. So you're a kasi out, you're a lago moms.
10: That's why Kibuagabumara, you know, I think, you know, we are the echoes of our forebears.
3: Sure.
10: And it is important to make the sound, you know, the DNA of our history.
3: Yeah.
10: And I mean, we are the elders that we've been blaming.
3: Yes.
10: You know, and it's time for us to also make music for a very potent thing, so that it can also talk about, you know, serious issues of leadership, issues of awareness. I mean, I think if we love each other more, there's no way that there could be these many killings, you
3: Absolutely,
10: know?
3: Absolutely, my brother. Okay. Tell me just your experience of the joy of jazz and just the way that it has grown over the years. What are your observations?
10: Well, I mean, I've always been, as an ardent student of the music, I've always attended it because I loved the fact that there were always jam sessions, which are, you know, quite informal schools of learning.
3: Yeah.
10: Because you get to be taught and to be held by an elder.
3: Yeah.
10: Which is a tradition that we're losing in our nation. There is no mentorship anymore. So the joy of jazz allows that. But, I mean, what it does crucially is to make sure that it's not just a mainly South African thing. It is quite global in its nature. And, you know, the Joy of Jazz has also allowed me to even try some of the music that I've got out, such as Ubaba, and obviously the single that I dropped, which is called Siyakhuleka. You know, you find it in all the platforms.
3: Yes.
10: Yeah.
3: Listen, I'm hearing a lot of people genuinely talking about the beauty and authenticity of your music. How do people get to experience your music? How do we find your music?
10: Well, now they are called the DSPs. I don't know, it's a digital spaces. As long as you type your Nela Mnana in Spotify, your iTunes, your Apple, I'd like people to go and download. I mean, I'm getting a new project that I'm going to be calling Mandela Bridge, because it's going to be talking about Mandela Bridge, not just as a structure, but what it signifies. I mean, to be named after an icon, whether it's a thing that Mandela is a bridge of hope, from hopelessness to hope, or whether Mandela Bridge as it is, it becomes a structure that allows people to be marked, so from being haves to the have not. So there's a whole antithesis about the thing. So, and I'm having my album that
3: Yonel Amnana, it has absolutely been a privilege talking to you. I hope that we can get some time to talk a little bit more under less pressurized times. So proud to have you come and talk to us. Yeah?
10: No, I love it. I think jazz also is survival. So if we can survive under this pressure, as all South Africans do, I'm sure we will be able to be much more fruitful and insightful, as your show always remains.
3: Ah, thank you, my brother.
10: Thank you, Pastor.
3: Yonel Amnana. Mamelodi Blay Duma. I had no idea that Yonel Amnana was from Mamelodi. And he comes from very close to where I come from. He comes from Mamelodi West.
4: Ke homeboy.
3: Yeah, ke homeboy. Ke mfanakokazi.
4: Mkai.
3: Ke zinganga. Yeah, it's wonderful. Listen, I see that we have some calls. By the way, the number to dial is 011-883-0702. This is the Aubrey Masango Show on a Friday. We're flying solo because Cape Town is not with us. Of course, I know that there are listeners from Cape Town listening to us at the moment. But we usually have Cape Talk connected to us every other day during the week, except on a Friday. But you can still get in touch with us and give us a call and let us know what is on your mind. I see we've got some calls. Chris, can I take some of those calls? Mpo is in Soweto. Good evening to you, Mpo.
11: Yes, good evening.
3: Hello, Paul. Yeah, how are you doing, man?
11: Yeah, I'm
3: sure, good
11: fine.
3: Evening to you. What is on your mind?
11: Yeah.
3: Yes, sir.
11: Yeah, my memorable event was we launched a Soweto map flag yesterday with my fellow Yamaki.
3: Soweto, sorry, Mpoza, you know, I'm struggling here with hearing you because of the background noise. So if you can just help me by raising your voice just a little bit, my brother.
11: Okay, can you hear me now?
3: Yeah, I can hear you loud and clear.
11: That, yesterday we launched a Soweto map flag at June 16 Memorial Acre with my fellow young artists there. So the flag seeks to address, you know, like it seeks to unleash the creative potential in the youth of Soweto, you know, to address this lack of employment and all that companies. Yeah.
3: My brother, that's wonderful. And where were you performing? And if, I mean, here you are, you're on the radio right now. Maybe some people are listening. Maybe some people are listening close to where you guys are. Where are you guys performing if you are perhaps this weekend?
11: No, it was the launch. We launched the Soweto Map Flag yesterday.
3: Oh, so there are not going to be any other performances lined up soon, perhaps over the weekend?
11: Yeah, but what do you think? Because it's an ongoing process, we'll engage the nation as time goes by.
3: Yeah. All right, my brother. But then how do people get in touch with you? How do they find you if they want to support you? They want to know a little bit more about your initiative?
11: Yeah, just as you can say, Pele, the artist, on all social media platforms.
3: Say that again?
11: Pele, Pele the footballer. But Pele is one of the partners. Yeah, but now is the Pele the artist, not the footballer.
3: Gotcha. Mpo in Soweto. Good luck to you, my brother, on that initiative out in Soweto. Mpo is calling us from Soweto. Yeah, I see Mandla is in Johannesburg South. Can we talk to Mandla in Johannesburg South? Mandla, good evening to you.
12: How are you?
3: I'm good, thanks, Mandla. I think your connection is slightly weak. If you can just move around so that I can be able to hear you. How are you doing, brother?
12: I'm doing fine. I'm a little bit sad that I'm missing out on that middle class hoo-ha taking place in Sandton there.
3: Listen, it's beautiful. Really, it's something that I can truly and honestly say is a beautiful event. It's just so sublime how people are just enjoying themselves in a very responsible way. People enjoying different music genre. I mean, not genres, but different music spaces. There's different floors. It is just an amazing moment to experience, Mandla. But what are your thoughts? What is it that you'd like to talk about?
12: Yeah, firstly, the after party, after that party, please just don't pop in at the Grand. If you do,
3: I might do it for research purposes, you know what I mean?
12: I understand fully.
3: I almost forgot about that story.
12: And if you do, say hi to Andrew Phillips if you bump into him.
3: Who's Andrew Phillips?
12: I'd like to. He's the big hoo-ha there at that cash cow down in Rivonia.
3: Okay.
12: Yeah.
3: Okay. So you yourself are quite a frequenter of the place here, there, Mandla?
12: No, I actually worked for his opposition a couple of years, Lolly Jackson. I was employee of Lolly Jackson.
3: So you've had first hand experience of this industry, Mandla?
12: Yes. Lots of beautiful people in.
3: Yes.
12: Not the same beautiful people you see there, but beautiful,
3: beautiful.
12: Yeah, so it's quite a lucrative business, a very lucrative business.
3: I can imagine. I see that we have national commissioners of police or deputy national commissioners of police frequenting that place, bishops of churches. Interesting place. I can imagine that it must be lucrative.
12: They cater for everybody. And all tastes. I'd like to comment on is this Chinese American standoff, or if you can call it that way, and the people that they're going to get caught in between, and the label of those people, or those nations, put it that way, is. What do you call them? The little people in between.
3: The smaller states, yeah?
12: Yeah.
3: There's an African saying that says that when two elephants fight, it's the grass beneath that suffers. I imagine you're talking about the grass beneath?
12: Yeah, not the grass that you smoke, the grass. But
3: Manda's feeling a bit naughty.
12: A couple of brownies in the bag. Yes. Well, but anyway, yeah. What I want to say is we have to realize that we will become what's the term they use for these small people? Just struck me. Just lost my. You know, the little scapegoats, put it that way. There's a word that they use, yeah. A proper word.
3: Yeah.
12: And we have to realize that we are one of them. South Africa, sure. And as far as Africa goes, we are the main sidekick, and the other sidekick is Israel. And if you look at it, Israel has recognized that new offspring of Sudan. They were the first nation to recognize them. And I think it's Argentina is the other one. And if you look at it, that's a little dot that Israel has made there. But I believe you me, in a couple of years' time, and I might not be around, you will see that yeah. dot is going to grow bigger and bigger. And I think it's up to us as South Africa. If we lean towards China, we will take that other scapegoat position up. And I think South Africans yeah. have to realize that we have either to go to the U.S. side or the Chinese side, and we're definitely going the Chinese side. But what I'd like to say, and this is a bit of a prophecy, that... When the president, the leader of China landed in the U.S., Donald Trump actually went to the airstrip and welcomed him. But if you read into it, China is going to build a airbase in the middle of the Free State in a couple of years. I hope South Africans will be open to that. And that is all the leverage that the fight over oceans are presently taking place. The whole Atlantic belongs to America. They'd like to think that. That's why they call them the Atlantic Organization. And the Chinese have decided they want the whole Pacific. And the fight... It's going to take place.
3: I want to take some more calls, but I hear you that ultimately we are faced with the reality of choosing a side between the United States or China. If I understand your narrative correctly,
12: yeah.
3: We
12: have no choice. As far as I am concerned, anybody who comes in the way. Anybody who comes in the way of that base in the middle of Free State is going to walk into a very hard Chinese wall, believe you me.
3: The problem that I have is that idea is taken to be fait accompli, that you've got to be a proxy of either one of them. That you've
12: That's
3: got to be a
12: proxy
3: of China or the proxy of the United States of America. And I'm saying that we don't have to be a proxy of anybody.
12: No, Aubrey. If you want to go against that Chinese base, then
3: I disagree with you.
12: It is going to take place, Aubrey. No,
3: yes, you have no choice.
12: Donald Trump has choice over that.
3: I'm saying to you, Manda,
12: yeah,
3: that I disagree with you. That we don't have to be anybody's proxy. So now you listen. All right,
12: yep.
3: Now you listen. I've been listening to you.
12: Yep.
3: I'm saying to you that we don't have to be anybody's proxy. We can agree with China where... Manda, if you just listen. Have I not been listening to you?
12: Thank you.
3: Right. I'm saying to you that we don't have to be anybody's proxy. We only become somebody's proxy when we start to think the way that you think, that we have no choice. I'm saying to you that we do have a choice. The choices might be hard, but we always have a choice. Fact of the matter is that there are going to be times when America is good for us. Under those circumstances, we choose America. There are going to be times when China is good for us. And under those circumstances, we choose America or a partnership with them. But we don't have to be in a situation where we are mini vassal states of either of the two. We are a independent people. It is the kind of thinking that you are putting forward that says we've always got to capitulate to somebody just because they are bigger and richer. And I'm saying to you that, that's unacceptable. That is a mindset that we cannot accept, that we've always got to be somebody else's proxy. And I say, no, let me just finish. I say that I understand that there are those who think like you that say that countries that are more powerful than us have some sort of right to tell us what to do. I'm of a different group of people that say, no, it's not the way it ought to be. We are a sovereign state, and where there are opportunities for us to agree that work for us, then we should cooperate. But if something doesn't work for us, then we shouldn't cooperate. We should find ways of cooperating with instances that matter and work for us. That is the position that I hold.
12: The thing is, Aubrey, there is no way that we can sort out the rest of Africa or the half of Africa that's on our side
3: but
12: of
3: that's
12: the,
3: not,
12: of
3: that's
12: the
3: not
12: equator.
3: Our job. We are not being called to sort out the rest of Africa. What I'm saying
12: but
3: to
12: we,
3: you
12: we
3: is
12: can
3: that
12: sort
3: this
12: them
3: idea,
12: out our way. We can sort them our way with the help of the Chinese.
3: We shouldn't even be trying to sort anybody out. The people we should be trying to sort out is ourselves. This idea that we have this responsibility to sort out other people is nonsense. We've got problems.
12: So
3: to
12: that
3: sort
12: means
3: out.
12: you want to live with these leaders in Africa that are messing up their countries and ultimately messing up their nations. So must we go along with it?
3: Yeah, but we're not saying go along with it. We're just saying that it's not your responsibility to sort out. If you've got any responsibility to sort out, it's your country, man. This idea that you are now somehow the police of the world. It's nonsense.
12: No, we're the police.
3: It's the idea that...
12: It's not the police. We're not the police. I'll give you a good example. Why there is that conflict in the Ukraine with Russia. What the European Union has done is they have heavily invested in the Ukraine and those Slavic nations. And Russia has seen that.
3: Anyway, listen, I've got to take other calls, but my position is that can we just look after our interests and stop thinking that we are the police men of Africa?
12: No, if we paint the correct picture how an African nation should behave with their people in mind. The rest of Africa should copy us.
3: That's not our job. That's not our job, Mandla. That is the same mentality that is trying to say, to dictate to other people how to live. If they want to copy
12: us. But we must.
3: That's fine. Why? Mandla is in Johannesburg South. This idea that we must somehow oversee other countries' internal policies is crazy. It's absolute madness. We must sort them out. It's the same mentality that you find in America at the moment, that they're going to sort out other people.
4: Yeah.
3: Hell, man, if you've got anything sorted out, could you please sort out your own internal stuff?
4: True.
3: This idea that we somehow have this responsibility to tell people what to do is nonsense. And this idea that we must be a proxy for American policies is nonsense. We are South Africa, we're not America. Or Chinese policies. No, it's nonsense. We are South Africa, we're not China. And that doesn't mean that we are enemies of the United States or enemies of China. Where it works for us to cooperate with China, then we must cooperate with China.
4: Yes.
3: Where it works for us to cooperate with the U.S., we must cooperate with the U.S. And never allow anybody to tell us who we must cooperate with or who not to cooperate with. The only conditions that must dictate to us as to who we cooperate with are our needs, South Africa's needs. Mm. Nobody else must tell us that and we must also not be the ones that go around telling people what to do in their own countries. What is this? Anyway, let me speak to Puti in Indwe in Eastern Cape. Good evening to you, Puti.
13: Oh, great, good evening. How are you?
3: Hello, Puti, are you there?
13: I'm here, Audrey. How are you?
3: Ah, there you go. I'm very well, thank you, Puti. Go ahead. What's on your mind?
13: Audrey, let us take it like a notice. Yours and this, in the last listener, it was a higher grade.
3: Let us do what?
13: It was a higher grade.
3: You want to take something to the higher grade? Go ahead. Go take it to the higher grade.
13: No, no, it's a lower grade. Mine, it's about Bafana Bafana. The light
3: oh,
13: I know.
3: Okay.
13: This Donald Trump name, yes. It is killing us. Aubrey, as Bafana Bafana are taking a center stage at Orlando tomorrow, I so wish that they succeed and they do well for the country. However,
3: yes.
13: Though, my little concern with Bafana Bafana is our last line of defense, the police department. When I look at Ronwen Williams, lately he's prone to committing silly mistakes that lead to goals. And I think he needs to improve a little bit. So then at that level, conceding a goal is so expensive. I can tell you now, in Africa, when you concede, especially silly goals, you may end up losing the game. He must improve there. It is the same as our second goalkeeper, Sipho Chaine of Orlando Pirates.
3: Yes.
13: To me, he looks like a person who's get overexcited at times because of having so many clean sheets. And I remember their last game. He made silly mistakes, but saved those goals. But they're enough that I want. Hello?
3: Yes, Buti. So you think we're going to lose because of Ronwen Williams' performance lately?
13: No, not exactly, Aubrey. I'm just concerned with the silly mistakes. His result goalkeeper, Sipho Chaine, having the same mistake. I think in South Africa, we need to have a conference or Bos Berardo, something, talk about around goalkeeping department. We don't seem to have those best goalkeepers, the diving ones like Bokune, who didn't want anything to do with the ball touching the net. But this one, they seem to be excited and wish that, hey, let the ball touch the net man, once at least. But it's not football if it is like that. They must do a lot. And I wish Peter Musimane all the best in his first game. And to him, I must say, taking from the poet Mzwakhe Mbuli, when he said, no sunrise will find me where sunset left me. Remember when he left Bafana Bafana, it was dark cloud. And we lost, they celebrated, albeit that we're not supposed to celebrate. So I'm saying all the best, Bafana Bafana. Tomorrow I'll be wearing my shirt, my Bafana Bafana t-shirt that I got from Robert Marawa, and I will be celebrating, celebrating and celebrating. Thank you, Aubrey, for taking my call.
3: Puti, thank you so much for making the call. Yeah, we watch with great anticipation as to what the game tomorrow looks like. I've just seen another colleague of mine walk in. I've just seen Africa Melani walk in. He's just greeting all of our other colleagues. I'm going to have a conversation with my guest in a few moments' time, but I'm hoping you're going to come around, brother. You're going to come around? He's going to come around to come and say hi to everybody. But I have a guest in front of me. A beautiful young lady sits in front of me. And I believe we're going to have a conversation with her. Part of the perks of what I have to do is that I have the chance to speak to all of these wonderful artists, people that are just pushing the envelope in terms of design, in terms of in terms of innovation, not just in music, but in different spaces. So I'm really looking forward to speaking to my next guest. But hey, I see Africa Melani is also there. He's the man that wakes you up very early in the morning here on 702 and Cape Talk. And we're going to say hi to him in a few moments' time.
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2: We can't hit pause.
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2: 702.
1: Let's walk the talk.
2: Anytime.
1: Anywhere.
2: 702. Serving the 702 family in 702 land. Including those of you in Carltonville. Following the development of gold mines in the area, Carltonville was established in 1937. The town is named after a director of Consolidated Gold Fields, Guy Carlton Jones. The nearby Puleng Gold Mine is the world's deepest mine, reaching a depth of over 4 kilometers. It is also the home of the Johannesburg Skydiving Club, which is based at the Carltonville Airfield. 702. Let's walk the talk across 702 land, including Carltonville. 702.
1: Call us on 011-883-0702.
3: Sitting right in front of me is a beautiful artist by the name of Nomfusi.
14: Yeah.
3: And I believe you've just performed.
14: Performed.
3: How did it go?
14: It was amazing.
3: Yeah?
14: It was really beautiful. It's always an honor to be in such stages and be part of such a beautiful a festival, which is, you know, topping, yeah, you know, in the world.
3: I just saw a... an excerpt from a magazine, I think it was Rolling Stones magazine.
14: Yeah.
3: And somebody there was commenting how your voice, how big your voice is.
14: Yeah.
3: Now, I haven't had the chance to hear you sing. But what is the genre that you are involved in, that you perform in?
14: I do a couple of different genres. I mix. I would tap into a bit of gospel, soul, jazz,
3: right,
14: and traditional music.
3: Right, mm-hmm, right, right. It appears to me that jazz music is that sweet spot intersection of all of those genres. the tones of gospel,
14: yes,
3: the sophistication perhaps of traditional African jazz, and it appears to me that that's what jazz ultimately is.
14: Yes.
3: When did you decide that you were going to do a bit of jazz?
14: I grew up in Qabega.
3: Right.
14: There was no way I wouldn't do jazz.
3: Of course.
14: Is the home of,
3: yes,
14: jazz and jazz legends.
3: Yes.
14: And I also discovered that our traditional music, because my mom was a traditional healer, isangoma.
3: Right. Right.
14: And I discovered that the musicality in that music, the voices and the clapping of hands and the drum is jazz, you know. The tone there, you know, yo,
3: that's jazz, bro.
14: You know, it's jazz. So.
3: I can't believe those tones that you're bringing into the... So yeah. let me understand. Were you a part of growing up with that music, singing that music?
14: Yes, I was singing. I was playing the drum. 5 years old.
3: Wow.
14: It was that girl that would be called to lift up her little legs and dance.
3: Yes.
14: Became part of me.
3: Wow. And is there a specific... album that has come out as a result of all of those efforts?
14: Yes, I've been experimenting, definitely. So I do have the Red Stoop, which has those elements, and the current album that I'm working on, definitely. And it's one of the things that, you know, because I tour a lot outside of South Africa.
3: Right.
14: So it's one of the highlights of my show when I tap into those traditional rhythms that are very jazzy and people really truly enjoy.
3: I am aware that one of the things that attracts people to jazz is the sophistication.
14: Yeah.
3: The idea that people are talking or experiencing music that that is of a higher sort of I don't know how else to explain it. But it appears to me that jazz has got roots. Yes, it has exactly that roots. Right down
14: roots right
3: beneath
14: down.
3: The soil, right?
14: Exactly.
3: Why is it that we seem to have this attraction to music that comes from the roots by people who seem to be of a particular class in various societies?
14: Why do we seem to?
3: Why do we seem to have this contradiction almost, where the music that has its roots in the roots of society, whether it's traditional music, whether it is gospel music, because it's the music of faith, right? It's the music of the expression of faith. Why is it that we seem to have this interesting attraction by people who seem to be at a higher level in society to that kind of music that seems to have its roots in the roots of society?
14: Yeah. You know what? I don't know. I think human beings are kind of wired like that.
3: Yeah.
14: They only appreciate maybe things when they look so-called sophisticated.
3: Yes.
14: And maybe we need to define what that even means, you know, sophistication. But I believe that everything is actually, you know, when it's broken down, it has its simplicity. Before it became a high society, consumers' demand, it came from somewhere. And wherever it came from, probably it was very simple. And it was meant, you know, just for people to survive and to connect and to live before it became whatever we call sophistication.
3: Tell me about where we can experience Nofusi again. Are you going to be performing again here at the Joy of Jazz?
14: No.
3: Okay.
14: I'm done, but I am preparing for my 2027 tour, which is going to include the US, Germany, Europe, basically. And I am preparing to release new music, new material. And I'm just here to say I didn't go anywhere. I'm not going to go anywhere. I'm here to stay. I love music. I'll keep on doing music. So, yeah,
3: here
14: I am.
3: Are you finding that audiences abroad are enjoying your music more than we are?
14: Definitely. I'm not sure. I'm still trying to figure that out, why it is like that. But I have been received a lot outside of South Africa.
3: Listen, we are privileged to have had you come and talk to us.
14: Thank you.
3: And may the brand of Nofusi and the Red Stoop continue to grow and grow. How do we find it?
14: Amen. Please go to all the digital platforms where the music is sold. You'll find Nofusi. I am named after twins.
3: Ah.
14: In my language, it's a Xhosa.
3: Yes.
14: Siti Mfusi Yamawele.
3: Oh,
14: yeah. So you're a child that is born.

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1: In a sterling job between 8 and midnight. When do you get to go see the Jazz, by the way?
2: I'll probably get a moment in the weekend sometime to just go and see some of the different stages. But what have you encountered and how have you experienced the joy of jazz?
1: So my first outing was with Mekoi Mkhubata. He opened the Dinner Lady stage, which we at 702 are taking care of.
2: Yep.
1: And what I absolutely enjoy about his artistry is that this is a man who is very intellectual when it comes to music.
2: And for a long time.
1: Exactly. Yeah? And the set was deliberate, was set out to take you on a journey. He was paying tribute to Phuzukiss Musyi.
2: Yes.
1: And following that up with a beautiful lament to his sister who was being married off. And really missing the joy of that incredible woman. So that was a beautiful opening. I then went to Carmen Sousa, who is Portuguese with Cape Verdean sort of heritage.
2: Yep.
1: She is in the conga stage. She's just finished her set now. Sensual. Like you don't understand half the things she's singing.
2: Yeah.
1: She was singing in Portuguese. I think I heard a bit of French, obviously in English, whatever language there is in Cape Verde. And I do apologize for not knowing what the language is. And she titillated us with a bit of Zulu in the singing there. And just an amazing, beautiful artist. And for me, a festival of this magnitude is an opportunity to discover. I didn't know her music. All I knew is that I needed to see her because out of the people available in this time frame, she's the one I didn't know and I wanted to go and see her. So I'm having a wonderful, wonderful time.
2: Africa Milani, thank you so much for joining me, brother.
1: Good to see you. Enjoy the broadcast.
2: Great stuff. Let's take the news at 9 o'clock.
3: This is EWN.
4: Good evening, I'm Martin Slabbert. The Electoral Commission has cautioned political parties against attacks on the media during their election campaigns ahead of the November 4th municipal election. Political parties contesting elections in the Western Cape today signed the Electoral Code of Conduct, which now includes responsibilities to call out disinformation. The Commission's Vice Chairperson, Janet Love, says a free press forms part of the electoral landscape, even if political parties don't agree with their reporting. Lindsay Dentlinger has more.
5: Addressing political parties that will contest elections in the Western Cape today, Commissioner Janet Love said an independent media plays a vital role in ensuring voters have access to credible information.
6: We need to understand that journalists are part and parcel of the process, and we need to respect them and allow them to do their work.
5: Love says that while political parties may differ on the reporting stance, it does not give parties permission to attack journalists.
6: Going online to troll different individuals and find out what their families are, where they live and what they look like, so that you can use automated systems to intimidate them, that will be found out.
5: Political parties have been warned that breaches of the code of conduct can see parties having their votes removed or even their candidates disqualified, while sanctions for breaches range from fines to jail time. Lindsay Dentlinger, Eyewitness News.
4: The ad hoc committee investigating allegations of police corruption has not made any criminal findings against the country's top police officials, but it has found them wanting on governance. The ad hoc committee most recently considered submissions from parties such as the ANC, which says National Commissioner Fali Masemola was required by the Constitution to reject an unlawful instruction to place a moratorium on crime intelligence appointments. The ANC has also not shielded Minister on Special Leave Senzio Mkunu, saying his directive to disband the Political Killings Task Team was unlawful. Babalu Ndenze with that story.
7: The ad hoc committee is close to concluding its long overdue report, but not without making findings against some of the country's top cops. On Commissioner Fali Masemola, the ANC wants the committee's draft report to find that he should have rejected an illegal

0: legal instruction as required by law. The party said it was not targeting Masemola, but merely stating a legal requirement. Chief Whip Mdumiseni Nduli.
1: It's our considered view that the National Police Commissioner should have written it down for as an example and say to the minister, your directive is not only inconsistent with the law, it is also a directive that I'm not in a position to execute.
0: The ANC also didn't spare Minister on Special Leave, Senzo Mchunu, from an adverse finding on suspended Deputy National Commissioner Shadrack Sibiya. The committee found no evidence of criminal conduct but flagged ongoing internal and governance concerns. Baba Londense, Eyewitness News, Parliament.
2: Automobile giant Volkswagen is recalling at least 2.8 million vehicles worldwide over a potential steering risk. According to reports, a corrosion problem which could cause a bolt fracture and steering failure has been detected in VW's Tiguan, Touran, Golf and Caddy vehicles. It has also affected around 700,000 Audi models built between 2017 and 2024. The vehicles are being recalled as a precautionary measure, but drivers can continue to use them until they schedule and get a bolt replacement. To the mother city now, where a Cape Town-based community activist says she does not feel like voting this year because she is yet to see change. Maimuna Skolfs is the founder and director of the Where Rainbows Meet Training and Development Foundation in Vrygrond. She was among hundreds of men, women and children who participated in a solidarity walk against gender-based violence on Thursday.
3: I don't feel like being part of the elections because it doesn't serve a purpose to me. Nothing has changed for us as women. The brutal murders, it says something that there's no change and there will never be change in this country unless the politicians change their whole behavior. This is all about money for them, but for us it's about the people, and the people are suffering.
2: She says urgent action is needed.
3: The country is too silent, where our women are brutally murdered daily. This is a wake-up call, finding 10 people at the same time. We are in big trouble. It's time our government act. We want answers from our political leaders. What are they doing to protect us as women? We are not safe.
2: Gauteng can expect a partly cloudy Saturday with some isolated afternoon showers and thundershowers. Pretoria 14 overnight, climbing to 28 tomorrow. Joburg 13 up to 26. Vereeniging 12 up to 27. Cape Town can expect a strong southeaster with showers and thundershowers. Overnight low of 14 and a maximum of 20 on Saturday. The top story in Eyewitness News this hour, the Electoral Commission has cautioned political parties against attacks on the media during their election campaigns. EWN.
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6: It's 7 minutes after 9 o'clock. We're in the second hour of the show. We're at the Sandton Convention Center at the Joy of Jazz, the 27th installation of this event. It's been 27 years, folks. 27 years! And I've had the privilege of speaking to different artists, and some of my colleagues have come through. I think I saw Pushaza Sibiya walk up and down. Maybe we'll get a hold of him in a few moments' time. But it was great meeting with Afrika Melane after a very long time. It's true, folks. We work on the same platform. We don't get a chance to meet with each other from time to time, as I've just done with Afrika Melane. I'm a huge fan of his. I'm a huge fan of Afrika Melane's. And it was just a starstruck. When I got to see him. Great to see all of those things. So I just want to read you some of the messages that have been coming through. Tebogo says, Exe Braobs, hi Vandag, you're truly multitasking, you're working while grooving. Hey, yeah, my broer, it's part of the whole thing. We groove while we work. somebody says, please say hi to Sis Notemba Maduma. I will, if I see her, if she's here. I most certainly do say that. Somebody else says, it's not our responsibility as South Africa to be sorting people out. I agree with you, Aubrey. Yeah, no, I'm quite strong on that one. I think that countries get themselves into trouble when they get involved in issues that they shouldn't be involved in. If we want to sort anything out, let's sort ourselves out, not try to sort other people out. But we should be unequivocal about our jealousy as far as our sovereignty is concerned, right? We're a sovereign country. Nobody should tell us what to do. But by the same token, we should have alliances with principles, yeah? With principles. If a country represents ideas and notions and opportunities that are going to benefit our people, by all means, let's have a relationship. We should never, ever find ourselves in a situation where we slavishly follow somebody just because they are bigger and more powerful than us, whether it's the United States or whether it's China. If I had the power for foreign policy, that would be my foreign policy. We are friends with everybody, but we are jealously protective of our sovereignty and independence. And we listen to everybody. We talk to everybody, but we're not going to get pushed around. We will not be bullied. And that would be my policy for foreign policy and how we deal with things going forward. And then, of course, many different people also asking if I could play some music. The music is going to be for the final hour of the show, folks, as we bring in the weekend. But for now, I've got some guests that I'm going to be interviewing, people that are here that are featured in various ways at the Joy of Jazz. Some of them are people that are performing in terms of the performing arts, but some of them are artists in a slightly different way. These are designers, innovators, manufacturers of different products, and those are people that have displayed some of those products here at the various spaces that have been provided for them to display. And one of them is Realeboga Manotwana, who's here with me, just in front of me, and she is from Ezemvelo Bath Salts, natural skincare products, and she's right here in front of me. Realeboga, thank you so much for joining me. I really appreciate it.
7: Thank you for having me, Lawrence. How are you?
6: I'm well. It sounds like we are in a bath. No, we're not in a bath. Ria, thank you so much for coming. I really appreciate you coming to talk to us.
7: Sure.
6: So, Ezemvelo Skincare is your company, right?
7: It is.
6: And it appears to me that the fundamental identity of Ezemvelo is Imvelo, nature. It's all natural?
7: Correct.
6: Tell me, what do we have?
7: So, we are a natural skincare company.
6: Yeah.
7: We manufacture and rebrand products that are organically manufactured in the hub of Soweto. So, these are
6: in Kokas.
7: Lalel.
6: Really?
7: Yes, in Dobsonville. So I've taken indigenous products and what you can say our gokos used to use and refined them and made them a little bit nice and juiced them up a bit and repurposed them for our lives today and our skin today. So it's true to nature, and that's why the name is Ezemvelo, where we come from, returning to nature as we are.
6: I'm fascinated by the idea of continuity, right?
7: Yes.
6: The fact that there are certain things that we learn from our forebears. I mean, just yesterday we were celebrating Heritage Day, which is all about the idea of inheriting knowledge, inheriting beliefs from our forebears. Clearly, you've inherited some of the skills that our grandmothers used to have for skincare. Tell me what some of those products are.
7: So, from Ghana, natural shea butter has been refined into so many different products that we use today. And it's been passed down from generation to generation, right down from countries to countries, because I get it from Ghana, but I repurpose it here in South Africa. But just from, I'm going to tell you a story about my mom. My mom, Begatata Ikhrof Salt, and she'd say it's the purest form of clarifying and cleansing yourself.
6: Yes.
7: And today,
6: not just physically, even spiritually, I'm told.
7: Correct.
6: So if you've got issues with spiritual attacks,
7: yes,
6: you take a little bit of Khrof Salt and you hoi it around, and no spirit formed against you shall prosper.
7: That is exactly
6: devil
7: it.
6: Is a liar. Yes.
7: And dalaka tebailahlela like outside to take away the spirits. But you can use this if you're gymming. The natural Khrof Salt mixed with Epsom salt and a couple of essential oils. It actually soothes your body, helps with blood circulation, and relaxes your muscles. But we don't use these things that have been passed down through to us. And it was nice to actually take and extract all those things and put them into a little jar for the next generation to use.
8: Yes.
7: And maybe also modernize it.
8: Yes.
7: In a nice way. Because sure. we are a
8: nation. Yeah, we're in a particular time. Yeah, sure.
7: And it's just something that I had to do.
8: Yeah.
7: But also, this was inspired by COVID. So I used to buy these things, bath salts, from like a sorbet. But when COVID happened, you couldn't buy these things because they were not essential products.
8: Sure.
7: And luckily, my sister did homeopath. So she's a natural doctor. So it was easy to say, how do we get this thing to make it for ourselves? And we did for the family. And that's how just the business grew organically like that.
8: And has the business grown? And listen to my question. So I have no doubt in my mind that there is a need for these kinds of organically developed, grown products.
7: Yes.
8: No doubt in my mind at all. But there's a business side to it, right? There's a systemization side to it. There is a marketing side to it. How's that good?
7: Look, in South Africa, we've got big challenges.
8: Yeah.
7: You know, and this is such a niche market where it's really saturated by big products that are already mainstream, that are sold in volumes. So there's not a big demand for this because these are considered luxury products. But it's growing in a sense that the digital footprint, you can see it.
8: Yes.
7: But there's no demand where you have a discount to say, the way this product is being demanded, let's get you into the market.
8: Sure.
7: You need to have some sort of, I don't know what you need to get into mainstream way. It can be pharmaceutical because it can be.
8: Yeah.
7: And you're going through all the correct channels to get all the correct accreditations.
8: Yeah.
7: However, the backing is so little and so bad, and the misinformation, it just makes it worse. There's so much red tape, you know?
8: Yeah.
7: And where business is concerned, and I'm afraid to say that sometimes government cuts corners.
8: Yeah.
7: They want to do the ribbon cutting, but not the actual education.
8: Gotcha.
7: That actually helps innovate and takes your product to the next level.
8: Yeah.
7: What I need maybe is not the financial injection of, let's just do the red tape of, we've given her the 50,000. Maybe I need to be skilled to say, okay, fine, your marketing strategy is not good here. Let's put you here. Your business plan lacks this financial discipline here. Let's help you here. So my escalator presentation is what I would have taught myself. But they're not helping you refine that so that you're able to get to the next
8: level. So let me say this. We have a feature called the entrepreneurship feature.
7: Yes.
8: That we are trying to introduce. We're trying to introduce more entrepreneurs into the mainstream and find different and innovative ways of helping them gain a foothold in the market.
7: Yes.
8: I see Teddy, our executive producer, is nodding. We'll invite you so that you can have a conversation with some marketers, because maybe all that needs to happen is there needs to be a meeting of minds.
7: Yes.
8: In the most appropriate way for the products that you're selling. But listen, I'm supremely proud of you.
7: Thank you so
8: and
7: much.
8: It is wonderful to see that stuff is happening in Soweto. And by the way, I love the intracontinental trade that you're looking to Ghana. I love the Ghanaian people.
7: I love
8: the Ghanaian people. Their skins are absolutely amazing. So I want to continue to encourage that kind of continental trade.
7: Yes.
8: And thank you very much for joining us. I really, really appreciate
7: it. Thank you so much for having me.
8: Well done. And that was Riyadabuha Manotwana, Ezemvelo, Bath Salts, Natural Skincare Products. These are some of the displays that we have here at the Standard Bank Joy of Jazz, where we are not only enjoying music, but we are also showcasing and displaying and giving opportunity to young entrepreneurs. And indeed, just a wonderful moment to share with Riyadabuha Manotwana, Ezemvelo Bath Salts, Natural Skincare Products. Shall we take a quick break, Brother Chris, and then come back? And I see that I have another wonderful guest line up for a conversation straight after this.
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10: Let's walk the talk.
8: Oh, there's an accomplished looking gentleman walking past us with a grey blazer. Just so accomplished looking. I feel like saying, how do you do, sir? Listen, folks, we are at the Sandton Convention Center, enjoying the joy of jazz. 27 years of presence in the South African social itinerary, and just a beautiful event, folks. Just an absolutely beautiful event, and indeed enjoying every minute of it. I was speaking earlier on to a young lady by the name of Riadeboga Manotwana, who is displayed some of her goods here at the Sandton Convention Center. I've also just pulled in another guest of mine who's just walked in into our makeshift little studio. Her name is Joy Likwele. She's owner of Divine Stitch. Beautiful work, just embroidery and knitwork that I'm looking at on her website here. I think it is her website. Joy, thank you so much for agreeing to talk to me, and thank you so much for coming to our little studio. Are you well?
12: Thank you so much for having me. It's just a pleasure.
8: So I'm is it your website that I'm looking at? And maybe you'll explain it to me in a few moments' time. But what is your business all about, Divine Stitch? I see that you make some beautifully stitched, beautifully knitted work. What is it all about?
12: Our Divine Stitch is we are weaving dreams into reality through crochet.
8: Yes.
12: We just do clothes basically for men and women who are unapologetically about who they are.
8: Right.
12: Because I think, as we know, that clothing is the sense of who you are.
8: Absolutely.
12: It tells a story about you before you can even say anything. When people look at you through what you are wearing, they already assume who you are. So clothing is more important in our lives.
8: Absolutely. I agree with you when you say that clothing is an outer expression of who you are inside. Who is the person that is typically attracted to your work?
12: I'm doing for male and female. Also, I didn't exclude kids. But mostly I do the range for female, and male as well. Kids, I do just a little bit of it at the moment.
8: Right. And I see that you've gone back to the skill of crochet and knitting and so forth. So what, are you like doing that while you're sitting watching television?
12: At the moment, it's my source of income.
8: It's your source of income?
12: Yes.
8: And you do it while you are doing other things?
12: I used to be a visual merchandiser.
8: Yes.
12: I'm a fashion designer by profession.
8: Right.
12: So crochet for me, it was my hiding place,
8: okay,
12: my therapy as such, because as you can see, I'm a person living with albinism.
8: Yes.
12: So most of the time when I grew up, I used to be tormented a lot.
8: Yes.
12: So for me to hide from the nation or from people, I used to keep myself in a closet and start knitting. That was where I find peace or my joy comes from.
8: Wow, wow. So now it's expressed in the business that you're in, the art that you're doing. I'm seeing some of the stuff that you're wearing right now is part of your repertoire of products that you make. Where do people find you if they want to buy or support your business?
12: Okay, on social media, Joy Divine. On Instagram, they can search for Divine Stitch. On Facebook, they can find Joy Divine. Even on TikTok, it's Joy Divine One.
8: What has been the biggest challenge for you, Joy?
12: Like I said, being born or having the condition of albinism,
8: yes,
12: make the world to look down upon you.
8: Yes.
12: It's like you are half human.
8: Yes.
12: So even at the industry that I'm in right now, it's sort of difficult still yet because there's still myth about albinism.
8: Absolutely.
12: So when people look at your product, they tend to judge who you are before they
8: based
12: can see.
8: Based on their own understanding, yes, of what albinism is all about.
12: Yes.
8: So how are we going to... Because I think this is a great opportunity to hit a couple of birds with one stone, as it were. We need to have a way of being able to highlight and break those stereotypes and ignorances around the condition of albinism while we connect it to the brilliant work that you do as a fashion designer. Yeah. Are you getting platforms to talk about the work that you do and the issue of albinism at the same time?
12: Not a lot, sometimes, but not a lot. It's rare that we get platforms to go and advocate about the condition itself.
8: So this is what I'm going to do. I'm going to invite you, our executive producer standing right behind you, Teddy, there. She's going to be inviting you to come and talk to us about your business, the innovation and design in your business, but more importantly, about how a young girl who has overcome the stereotypes of society about the condition of albinism is doing a brilliant job in the business that you're in, which is typically about certain stereotypes as far as beauty and things are concerned, but how you're doing a brilliant job just making people understand the different things that are connected to that and really taking away the issues of ignorance. We'll be inviting you to come onto our show into the entrepreneurial feature. And will you come?
12: Yes, definitely. I would love to come.
8: Well, Joy Likwili is the owner of Divine Stitch. And how do people get to see your work? Is there a website that people can go to?
12: No, they can still, like I said, on social media at okay. the moment is where they can find me.
8: Okay.
12: Yeah, like on TikTok, it's Divine Stitch. On Facebook, it's Joy Divine. That's
8: okay.
12: the most way I'm... Edna.
8: I'm privileged to have talked to you this evening.
12: Thank you so much.
8: And I'm looking forward to you coming to the studio there.
12: Definitely.
8: All right, great stuff. So when we come back, we're going to be speaking to Lonwabo Mavuso, a strategist specializing in Africa's cultural and creative industries, straight after the break.
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8: It's September, which means it's full spring, and it might finally be time for the plans to make it out to the group chat. You know that chat. Someone sends the beach. Someone wants the berg. 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Nobody books. Not this time. 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Go back to the group chat. 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
15: South Africans doing great things.
8: Well, I don't know whether we're doing South Africans doing great things yet. Definitely not. But I know that my guest is somebody who is a South African doing great things. And I'm speaking about Lonwabo Mavuso. Now, Lonwabo Mavuso is a strategist at the forefront of Africa's cultural and creative industries. With more than a decade of experience across non-profit, government and the private sector, his work has taken him from South Africa to Zambia, Zimbabwe, Mozambique, Ethiopia, Malawi, leading high-impact research and advisory projects that are shaping the future of Africa's creative economies. As co-founding executive director of Andani Africa, he has led more major projects for the European Union, British Council, Goethe Institute, and the Department of Sport, Arts and Culture, from creative markets, research and private sector investment to cultural policy, youth engagement and digital collaboration. He joins me now on the line. Lonwabo, thank you so much for joining us, my brother. Really, really privileged to have you on the show. Sad for you that you are not here at the Joy of Jazz, but thank you very much for joining us. Good evening to you.
16: Good evening, and thank you for having me. What a shame that I'm not there with you. Completely missing
8: out. My brother, I'm telling you. As I said when we opened up the show, a smorgasbord of selection for jazz lovers, and indeed it is just a beautiful moment to watch. So I'm interested to hear from you as to what does your work actually entail? I mean, I get the fact that companies need to speak to somebody who has a better understanding of an environment that they want to perhaps enter from a business point of view. So I imagine that you'd be giving advisory services to various companies, not only on the African continent, but everywhere else. But what does your work actually entail, Lonwabo?
16: Sure, thank you for that question. So just to give you a bit of context, we are a research and insights agency that works specifically in the creative economy and the tourism sector. And our work is to help partners and clients to better understand the creative industries from a policy imperative perspective or from an investment perspective. So we, I suppose, help them with the necessary data and information about what's happening in the creative economy, which for the most part is very much under research. So if someone is trying to navigate the space, sometimes they find it tricky to know what it is that they could do in order to get return on investment or return on objective, or even from a policy perspective, to know where they can be.
8: On the African continent, the business of the arts is still, I would argue, at its infantile stage. In other words, we are still at the stage where we are still working out systems, policies, and so forth. Would that be a fair assessment?
16: Absolutely, correctly. You are absolutely correct with that sort of statement. I think over the years, we're starting to see a dramatic shift in terms of the understanding of the cultural and creative industry. So if you look at, for instance, South Africa, the South African context, we know that the creative industries contribute about 4% to the GDP, which is on par with sectors such as agriculture. And from a sort of some comparison to the rest of the continent, I think South Africa is doing a relatively good job in terms of understanding the creative industries and also researching and understanding the dynamics of the cultural and creative industry. I think also what we're seeing in the rest of the continent is that most governments and most sort of investment entities are beginning to look at creative industries as a growth sector. We know that the creative industries, the barriers for entry are quite low, so people are seeing this as an opportunity for young people. But when it comes to things such as cultural policies, etc., we're starting to see that while we are talking about the advantages of cultural and creative industries, we're not seeing as many sort of cultural policies being developed at all sort of spheres of government across the continent. In fact, even in South Africa, while we have a national policy, but we don't see as much policy sitting at local government or city level. And we know that most creators and artists are operating at city level. So there's a mixed bag in terms of where we are, but certainly over the past couple of years, we are seeing that there is an understanding of the creative industries, and there is a sort of an interest in investing in the sector. And I suppose that's where Andana comes in, to support governments or support entities that are interested in sort of participating, engaging the cultural and creative industry to assist with the data and information so that they can make informed decisions around their engagement within the cultural and creative industry.
8: You know, the reason why I ask that question is because I was speaking earlier on to some young artists, South African artists, who were saying that they are featured in various, shows overseas, whether it's in Europe, whether it's in Japan, whether it's in America, and that they are finding that they are being appreciated more in those countries than they are here. And it dawned on me that it might not necessarily be a matter of them not being appreciated because of their music, but it might be because the systems that exist are not as well oiled as you probably would have in Germany or in New York or in Tokyo. That the systems of marketing, of exposure, of making sure that somebody's music is known, or art or business in the arts is known. And I get a sense that sometimes the way that we speak about audiences in one country and the audiences of another country has to do perhaps with the way that the system of disseminating information about certain artists, designers, or whatever the case may be, it really depends on the sophistication of those systems?
16: Absolutely. And I think quite recently we hosted the Creative Futures Africa Summit, spearheaded by Business and Arts South Africa, in partnership with Andani and Creative Capital and various other sort of entities and organizations as part of that. And that's precisely the conversation we were having at Creative Futures Africa, around how do we build infrastructure on the African continent so that we are able to realize the value of what we produce in the cultural and creative industries from a continental perspective, and not that when artists sort of they make it big, that they feel like they need to go outside of the continent for them to sort of gain international presence. But how can those artists still be located on the African continent and still have international sort of appeal and be associated with the continent? And so the festival of infrastructure was things that we were unpacking in the summit that we hosted recently, around what does infrastructure look like from a cultural and creative industry. Both physical infrastructure that allows artists to be able to be artists. So for instance, if you're going to be a theatre maker, you need functioning theatres to happen. If you're going to be a filmmaker, you need studios, post-production studios, and all these kinds of things. And having those discussions around that, but also quite critically also, is around digital infrastructure. What digital infrastructure are we building as a continent so that, again, we capture the value inside the continent and that creators don't feel like they have to go outside of the continent in order for them to make that big. So we're still, to your earlier point, we're still very much at the beginning kind of status of this. But what's quite nice, what's happening currently, is that there are a lot of organizations that are seeing this opportunity in the cultural and creative industry. Organizations such as your African Bank, which wants to invest in the cultural and creative industry, that are wanting to think about infrastructure and supporting the building of the infrastructure of the cultural and creative industry. And even from a local perspective, entities like your Standard Bank that host festivals like the Village Jazz become critical spaces where it becomes an active market for musicians, etc. So it's about, I suppose, doing these things at scale and doing these things in coordinated ways. I think one of the challenges that we have found in the sector is that all the enablers and the people that are working to sort of build these infrastructures on the African continent, in South Africa, they're working very much in siloed mentalities. But how do we start to coordinate these kinds of efforts so that we can see greater impact and yield the results that we want to yield?
8: My guest is Lonwabo Mavuso, a strategist specializing in Africa's cultural and creative industries. And we're talking about the work that he's doing to, I suppose, make artists get the opportunity that they need to get with regards to various audiences. I want to take a quick break, but when I come back, I'm going to want to hear your thoughts around, is it really true that African audiences are not necessarily appreciating African artists in the same way that audiences in more developed countries are appreciating them? I really want you to think about that question, because I think that's the narrative that's going out there, and something tells me that it's not entirely true. My guest is Lonwabo Mavuso, a strategist specializing in Africa's cultural and creative industry.
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7: What message would you share with women, especially because your themes are around women? We're recently out of Women's Month. 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
17: I just want to say to women, be strong, have faith, and always pray. There's a time in our lives where we need to find refuge and strength in God, because we can't rely on anyone. Mm. We've been crying, we sang, we wrote letters, we boycotted, we did all. So I think now we need to unite as women and stand together and face this thing head on. Find a way to fight it.
7: A singer and performer, Chubby.
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8: Lonwabo Mavuso is my guest, a strategist specializing in Africa's cultural creative industries. We are broadcasting live, folks, from the Sandton Convention Center, just watching various people that we know, people that are influential in our society. I'm just saying hi to Lupin Laiza here. He's just taking some pictures and saying hi to people. But my guest is Lonwabo Mavuso, a strategist specializing in Africa's cultural and creative industries. Lonwabo, it bothers me very often when I hear artists that are homegrown, that have been developed to the best, you know, levels of their craft by certain communities, and then the narrative says, the people in those countries don't appreciate them, don't want them. First of all, is it true? Something says to me that that's not true.
16: You know, I think one of the big challenges that we have, in particularly as it relates to audiences and the consumption of cultural goods and services, etc., is that we don't have enough data to actually have conversations that are beyond anecdotal. I think we spend a lot of time and an investment as of the past couple of years sort of researching the supply of cultural and creative industries. But the consumption of cultural and creative industries as a whole, we don't have as much data on that. And I think it's a huge gap that needs to be filled. We are needing to do more research to understand how the cultural and creative industries are being consumed. Nevertheless, I think I would say in the past couple of years, that is certainly changing. And if you see in terms of the sort of creatives and artists that are making international waves, before they even make international waves, you see that there is huge support of their work on the African continent. So if you think about, for instance, from a fashion perspective, Thabo Makuku, La Duma, these are labels and fashion designers that are becoming household names within the South African sort of landscape, and I think also equally the same in terms of the visual arts. Nelson Makoma, we hear all of these kind of artists that certainly you if you're not even in the sort of cultural and creative space, you would know that sort of artist. So I do think that is beginning to change. And I think we are seeing a lot more Africans who are buying African products. If you think again around music and amapiano and all of these kinds of sort of things, that we are seeing that these artists are being consumed on the Africa or locally or on the African continent. But again, I think we will have much more fact-based conversations once we start to do the sort of necessary research to see how we fare over the years. But my sort of sense and my observation over the years, and having worked in the sector for many, many years now, I've certainly seen that there is a lot more better appreciation of South African artists. We could do better. I'm not saying it's perfect, but I think there's starting to be an awareness. And I think something to drive more of awareness of cultural, or rather of artists and creators, is that we also need to create spaces where we can showcase South African artists. We need more festivals like the Joy of Jazz. We need more sort of art fairs. We need more kind of platforms where our artists can engage with consumers. I think South Africans and even broadly on the African continent, people want to engage with African creativity. If you think even around sort of design, if you think of Mesh Studios doing incredible work in terms of design in furniture and in lighting, and South Africans are consuming that. But again, that is still very much anecdotal and not backed by sort of data.
8: Africa, African artists, music, musicians, painters, you know, whatever genre you're talking about, have been sought after throughout the world for many, many, many generations. What is the world looking for at the moment coming out of Africa artistically? And I'm talking about, I suppose, the more established centers of world artistic consumerism. What are people looking for from Africa right now?
16: I think it's this. Our stories, our authentic stories, you know, and I think that is what sort of sets us apart and what actually makes artists kind of resonate with international markets. And I think this is what we're getting right on the African continent. We're not trying to be someone else. We are moving from what is ours, from our own traditions, from our own stories, and we are leading with that, and we are creating with that. And I would even sort of motivate emerging artists that look within your communities, look within your kind of context and create work from there, because that has global appeal and that gives us the uniqueness that other places in the world don't have. So I think that's sort of what is appealing to global audiences on about African artists, is about that authenticity, that these are stories that are of the continent, that are talking about the lived experience of the people of the continent.
8: I mean, right now, just musically speaking, we're seeing how Amapiano has taken the world by storm. I have friends in Japan who can't stop raving about just the phenomenon that is Amapiano. In Ireland, people are talking to me and telling me, you guys have no idea what this is doing to our sort of social scenes in Ireland. And I suppose I'm of the generation that started to appreciate the fact that the world appreciated our stuff when groups like Black Mambazo, Ladysmith Black Mambazo was making the headlines all over the world. And prior to that, I mean, the greats, the Miriam Makebas, the Hugh Masekelas, the list goes on and on. And you're right when you say that it was the authenticity, not only of the message in those artists' music or artist expressions, but it was the tone of it.
16: Sure.
8: It was the way that African artists were able to tell their story without just dealing with the intellectual side of things, but also your soul, just the way that you feel as a human being. But then we had a time when, in an attempt to try to be more modern, to be more consumable by audiences all over the world, including the West, and more specifically the West, we started to see African artists sort of betray that authenticity. Would that be fair? Would it be fair to call it a betrayal of that authenticity, or was it a glitch perhaps in the algorithm at some point? But there was a time when artists were very authentically African, and then there was a change. There was this attempt to ingratiate ourselves to a more Western sound, and once, I suppose, understands that's where the market is, but it appears that backfired on our artists in some ways. Would you agree with that?
16: I think to a degree I would, and I think it's certainly what I would argue now. I think would be a kind of an interpretation of what authenticity sort of means on an African perspective, and I think sort of if you think about the just going back on this idea of Amapiano, I think there is still very much kind of traditional and sort of cultural rootings in some of the music that is sort of being produced, but also responsive to the times that we are also living in. So to your question, I do perhaps maybe we have, but I think also now we're sort of finding what does authenticity mean in a sort of a contemporary Africa. That is complex, that is ever-evolving. So there's something there. And I think, I suppose, also we have the advantage now of that we live in a digital era, and the sort of the evolution of things are happening in very rapid speeds. And also we are able to reach far and wide in terms of
18: people accessing who we are. And it's also showing how dynamic we are as a continent, that authenticity won't have a singular definition. It will be varied because there is opportunities now to hear a varied kind of way of expression from a creative perspective.
8: Lenovo, and I suppose I want to end off by saying you have your work cut out for you in the sense that you've got to then take that message out to the rest of the world about African artists and African art, right? If you were to distill everything and give me two sentences to describe what you say to business people in all of the other countries in order for our music, our arts to be seen as a business proposition, what do you say?
18: I would say that the creative economy on the African continent is opportunity ready for the most part. I would say come in, come invest, come explore. You'll be surprised what would come out of this engagement.
8: Lenovo Mavuso, thank you so much for joining me. You have no idea how blessed I am right now. A man by the name of Makwem Khubata is just sat in front of me, and I'm going to be talking to him straight after you. And all I can say, my brother, is Khali Khali, and thank you so much for joining us. I really appreciate it.
18: Wish I was there.
8: Lenovo Mavuso, strategist and cultural creative. Thank you so much for joining us. Much appreciated.
9: Your news.
15: Your voice.
9: Your city.
15: Your issues.
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15: Let's walk the talk.
8: It's 5 minutes before 10 o'clock, and as I was saying to Lenovo Mavuso, South African jazz legend has suddenly just come and sat in front of me, and that is Makwem Khubata. He is a man that has, for the longest time, over many decades, represented a brand of South African jazz that has been enduring for many, many, many years. And I first experienced Makwem Khubata as a teenager in Johannesburg many, many, many years ago. I forget now what was the restaurant, but it was in the city center, and it was a jazz place. And I remember listening to this music. I just didn't understand what it was about. And he was on his saxophone, and he was playing. And I was delighted by how offended by my lack of exposure. Do you get what I'm trying to say?
19: I get it, sir.
8: You know what I'm saying? Hey, Khubata, thank you so much, my brother, for
19: lovely.
8: Coming. I've always loved your music.
19: Wow, thank you.
8: I've always loved your music because it has always suggested to me that there's another vista of music interpretation that exists.
19: For sure. Mm.
8: And I was speaking to my colleague, Africa Malani, who completely is... loves your music,
19: wow,
8: and your work for years.
19: Thank you, gentlemen.
8: And he said something beautiful. He says, Makwem Khubata lends an intellectuality to music that many musicians seem to miss, because he authentically keeps the soul of the music,
19: wow,
8: while giving it a very beautiful cerebral interpretation.
19: Wow.
8: Has that always been the intention? Good evening to you, by the way.
19: Good evening, yeah, yes, my brother, man. Yeah, I'm your fan too, man. Ndiyakumamela mhlobo. And deep one, and ndiyakuyika. No, beautiful, beautiful.
8: Thank you, sir. Yes.
19: Yeah, not really. You know, one tries to try not to suppress what comes naturally. You
8: right.
19: Know? When I give workshops, you know, young guys wanna sound like Herbie Hancock, this and that. John Legend, you know, I always encourage them to bring out what comes natural. Then you can put spices of other influences from overseas, from wherever, you know. So all I'm trying to do is to present, you know, music way to, you know, and of course, and you mix and match it with other elements from, you know, salsa, American jazz, you know. I've got to tell you this.
8: I'm a little starstruck right now. After listening to your music, I was then introduced to the music of Cesaria Vora.
19: Wow. Okay.
8: And I got to understand that there was a similarity in your music and Cesaria Vora's music in soul, maybe not in the tones, in the musicality itself, but there was an unapologeticness about
19: your music.
8: And her music,
19: and
8: that introduced me to that kind of that kind of sound.
19: Okay,
8: where did you get this? Where did it come from? Where

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1: The transition was just easy, you know. It was natural. And then people are struck by the Big Band sound I have. You know, I always tell them, you know, when I was eight, or, you know, even lower than eight, younger than eight, a toddler, actually, you know, there was a Big Band doing American music, Ben Webster, Duke Ellington, you know. So one had those sounds at the very young, you know, tender age.
2: My brother, I am in the presence of greatness right now, and I'm so thankful that you could come and just talk to us. My executive producer is right here, so I'm hoping that she will make an invitation for you and I to just come and talk about music at some point.
1: I'd love that.
2: And some of those depths that you were talking about earlier on. You were performing tonight. Where were you performing? Which stage?
1: At Dinaridi. Yeah.
2: Okay.
1: We're the first act, you know. It went down very well, I must say.
2: No, I think that was a fitting arrangement that you be the first to introduce our listeners to our music. Mukwemukwata, thank you so much, my
1: Love
2: brother, for joining us. I really appreciate you coming.
1: Great stuff up here. Love it.
2: It's a minute after 10 o'clock. Let's take Eyewitness News.
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4: With a wrap from the Eyewitness News team, I am Martin Slobbert. Electricity Minister Jacinto Ramakgopa says Eskom will have to undergo significant reforms to adapt to a changing electricity market, including the entry of private players and concessions in transmission. The minister made the remarks on Friday when he was outlining government's expectations for Eskom 2.0. He says the utility can no longer operate as it has in the past, given the growing role of independent power producers and other players in the sector. He says the challenge is to ensure Eskom can remain financially and operationally sustainable.
5: The entry of new generators and traders changes Eskom's relationship with its customers. Its long-term financial position depends on retaining customers through reliable service and developing demand through competitive, credible supply arrangements.
4: Speaking at that same briefing, the minister also said Eskom's transmission expansion program will prioritize local jobs and expertise. Government has previously announced plans to significantly expand the country's transmission network as part of Eskom's transformation. Ramakgopa says the utility will ensure that jobs created through the program are sourced locally. Eskom board chairperson Mteto Nyati has meanwhile welcomed his reappointment for another 3 years, saying the continuity will be important as the power utility moves into the next phase. Nyati says the entire Eskom board will remain in place, with members having been appointed with a transition to Eskom 2.0 in mind. Nyati has acknowledged that leading Eskom is a challenging responsibility, especially considering broader reforms underway in the electricity sector. But he says he is up to the task.
6: One should always be clear about why you are doing what you are doing. And from the word go, we always knew why we are doing what we are doing. It's about making sure that we get this country to be able to achieve its full potential. And you can never achieve that full potential without having affordable and secure and clean energy.
4: Airports Company South Africa has appointed Sipamandla Mtetwa as its new chief executive officer. Mtetwa, a qualified chartered accountant, will take up the position on the 1st of November. He returns to AXA after about 3 years away, having previously served as the company's chief financial officer. AXA says Mtetwa's return comes at a very different point for the company. The Matlanga Commission of Inquiry has dismissed a request by taxi tycoon Opa Bafana Sindane for a postponement. Sindane applied on Wednesday to postpone his testimony pending his separate request for a High Court ruling to cancel the subpoena against him. Sindane, an associate of taxi industry leader Joe Ferrari Sibagnoni,

0: is under scrutiny over his alleged relationship with police officers, including suspended Sergeant Fani Nkosi. The Commission on Friday ordered that the evidence be laid on Monday. The Western Cape is set to be a hotly contested province in the upcoming municipal election. The Electoral Commission on Friday announced that 14,348 candidates will compete for just 868 seats in municipalities across the province. 106 parties and 33 independent candidates will contest municipal elections across the Western Cape. Provincial Electoral Officer Michael Hendrikse has appealed to political parties to uphold the Electoral Code of Conduct, which they signed on Friday. Hendrikse says the IEC plans to start printing around 8 million ballots for the Western Cape as from Monday. The Social Development Department is urging parents and guardians to keep their children safe as the school holidays kick off. The department has highlighted a need for the serious protection of children as the country battles with growing cases of gender-based violence and femicide. Social Department Minister Dina Pule says children are extra vulnerable to perpetrators during this season. Her spokesperson is Sandy Godluana.
1: Anyone who suspects that a child is being abused, neglected, or is experiencing violence can contact the Gender-Based Violence Femicide Command Centre on 0800 428 428.
0: A partly cloudy Saturday in store for Gauteng, with some isolated afternoon showers and thundershowers in places. Pretoria 14 overnight up to 28, Joburg 13, 26, Vereeniging 12 up to 27. Cape Town can expect a strong southeaster with showers and thundershowers on Saturday morning. A nighttime low of 14 and a maximum on Saturday of 20. 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
3: No more silence. No more excuses. Enough is enough. 702 says stop gender-based violence.
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3: Let's walk the talk with Aubrey Masango.
4: It's 7 minutes after 10 o'clock, folks, and I tell you, this is probably one of the busiest shows we've had in a long, long time. A lot of multitasking, and I see that a lot of you are acknowledging the fact that it is a busy show. I see that some of you are writing to say that you wish you were here. Floyd Shares is saying, hey, I love the ambience I'm taking in from the conversations and just the sounds that I'm hearing on radio orbs. I wish I was there. Floyd, I wish you were here, bro. I really do. This is quite an experience. It really is an experience. We're at the Sandton Convention Center, and we are enjoying the events here at the Joy of Jazz. It's 27 years since we've had this partnership with the South African Standard Bank Joy of Jazz. And I tell you, folks, it has grown in leaps and bounds. Just the quality of the show, the different peoples, the different stages, the different displays, not only at a musical level, but businesses that are here that are displaying their wares to the right audience, in my opinion, people that can really support those businesses and the wares that they sell. And indeed, we have one of the people that are displaying some of the wares of his business, and his name is Chwabi Malatsi. He's sitting here in front of me. He is the owner and founder of AEC Wang. They are involved in the designing of various apparel, clothing, and I suppose, different things. But he's going to tell us bags and all sorts of beautiful, beautiful African prints and so forth. And he's sitting here with me. Chwabi Malatsi is his name. And he is the owner and founder of AEC Wang. Chwabi, thank you so much, my brother, for coming through and agreeing to come and talk to me. I saw some of your work. Beautiful stuff. Where does it come from? Where do you come from?
5: Okay, good evening, everyone. My name is Chwabi Malatsi. We are from Soweto. It's a brand called Ace Wang.
4: Yeah.
5: Ace comes from the Ace of Spades, which is the trade of everything. You know, it's one of those that can help you anywhere where you need it. And then Wang is from the word call, comes from a slang actually from Soweto, it's called Wang Tol.
4: Oh, Wang Tol. Wang Tol.
5: Yeah, Wang.
4: It's so, the twang of the Wang.
5: Of the Wang, yeah.
4: I like
5: so,
4: it.
5: So, yeah, it's, we are acing it, Wang Tol. So right, that's right. Where it comes from. So, we're from Soweto. It's three guys actually, it's three of us. It's me, Toy Malazi, Tato Maseko, and Joseph Dumawule. So, it's the three of us that started the brand. And our inspiration came from, when we started, it came from animation mostly, you know, your Dragon Ball Z, your Naruto's,
4: that's where
5: inspiration comes from. Even the name comes from there.
4: Right.
5: So, but we had to bring it home, obviously, to South Africa.
4: And what do you guys make?
5: We mainly do denim, mostly it's denim, but we also have like a canvas that we source from Cape Town as well. So even African print we also do as well. So we just open. But mainly we do denim, you know, we play around denim, we print denim, we print fabric. Because everything that we do it from scratch, you know, printing, hand embroidery, we do it ourselves, putting the garments together.
4: Right, so but do you source the fabrics from elsewhere?
5: Yes, we source them. There's a company that sources this fabric from Foxberg.
4: Okay.
5: Yeah, we source it in like...
4: So it's stuff from here? From Kokasi, from Joburg?
5: Then we go to Kokasi, put it together. Canva, we source it from Cape Town. And then we just put together the tote bags.
4: How's the business fabric. Going, bro?
5: The business is going very well. But obviously it could be better.
4: It
5: could be better. But yeah, it's going very well. We're meeting new people, we're working with new people. We're making sales there and there. Yes.
4: So our show saw your work and that's why you're here. Mm-hmm. Our producers invited you to come here because we thought it's beautiful stuff. Mm-hmm. How have you found, one, the fact that it has been displayed here at the Joy of Jazz event and have people been coming to speak to you?
5: Yes, I think it's a good platform because of the audience. It's a huge audience. And we appreciate the audience because they've been coming, asking, inquiring, you know, and making sense.
4: Yeah, they must buy these people.
5: Yeah, they must buy, obviously. They must buy.
4: These people mustn't just ask and inquire. Yeah. They must buy.
5: They must buy. We're hopeful that we're going to make a sale.
4: Absolutely.
5: Very, very hopeful.
4: Absolutely. And where do people find you?
5: We are on social media, on Instagram, which is Ace, which is AEC. _ Wang, which is WANG.
4: Yeah.
5: And then on all social media, actually, Facebook, Twitter, TikTok, everywhere. And then we have our WhatsApp number, which is 068-567-1127. 068-567-1127.
4: My apology. I missed you up there. Is there a place that you can go to? Do you have a physical place that people can go and maybe look at some of your wares?
5: Currently, we don't have like a physical place.
4: Okay.
5: We're basically online, but we have a store in Soweto where we work in. It's
4: okay.
5: More like a workshop.
4: Right.
5: But they can visit us. We're open to do that, which is in Soweto, 1620 Putty Street. They can come check us out there.
4: Swabi Malatsi, thank you so much, my brother, for agreeing to talk to me. And may you continue to grow in your business. And maybe one day you give us jobs.
5: Thank you, man. Thank you for the opportunity.
4: Tell these people to buy.
5: I'll tell them to buy, yeah. I'm inviting everyone to buy, actually. Yeah.
4: Excellent.
5: Thank you for the opportunity.
4: Swabi, thank you so much for joining us. I really appreciate it. All right. When I come back, I'm going to be speaking to Nonto Begumnene, administrator for the Begumdeni Multipurpose Center in our South African Doing Great Things feature. But before that, before I speak to Nonto Begumnene, I saw my colleague earlier on, Pushaza Spear, and I said to my mama, Brur, come and just come and say hi to the listeners, man. Maybe tell them what we've got tomorrow on your show. Pushaza, good evening to you, my brother. Thank you so much for coming through and agreeing to come and talk to me.
6: It's only a pleasure, Probs. Good afternoon to you. No, good afternoon, good evening
4: good
6: to
4: evening,
6: you.
4: Good evening, bro. We are
6: and,
4: in the evening.
6: No, in the evenings now. Eh?
4: Yes, sir.
6: You know, sometimes I often say 5 o'clock on a Saturday.
4: Yes.
6: Is that an afternoon or is it the evening?
4: And what was the answer to that? Because I'm still thinking, what is it?
6: Well, I suppose it's relative because it depends on, you know, which time zone you're in.
4: Yeah.
6: You could call it an evening or afternoon. But yeah, it's good to be in the same space as you. You know,
4: it's wonderful, my brother.
6: Thank you. And the event is going well. You can feel the atmosphere. It's just amazing. I was watching Judith Sapuma earlier.
4: Yeah.
6: And she gave a stellar performance.
4: Wow.
6: Her energy levels were at an all-time high.
4: Yeah.
6: And you can see the crowd also just reacting.
4: Beautiful.
6: She is an incredible performer.
4: Yeah.
6: So, you know, we sometimes move around different stages.
4: Sure.
6: Particularly our stage as well, because that's where we have the best artists, right?
4: Dinner Lady, right?
6: Dinner Lady.
4: Right.
6: But, it's just amazing to be here. And you know, for all the 702 family members that are not here, they need to make it a point that
4: Somebody might not know what we mean when we say our stage and the Dinalidi stage. Could you explain perhaps to some of our listeners what do we mean when we say the Dinalidi stage is our stage, and perhaps some of the featured artists there and who we are likely to see on that stage?
6: There's quite a number of artists, actually. I don't have the list. I'm going to be very, very honest.
4: Okay.
6: But 702 is present there, highly visible. It's, you know, those are the artists that you are also likely to hear on weekends as well, particularly on Sisno Temba's show. But if we're going to talk about our stage, Praobs, I mean, earlier on we had Children on the Front Line.
4: Right.
6: Judith Sapuma also performed on there.
4: Yeah.
6: And there were reflections of Umzansi Big Band.
4: Yeah, yeah.
6: I'd like to believe that they're already.
4: I've just spoken to Makoi Mkhubata just now.
6: Incredible performer there, yeah.
4: It was day made for me, bro. I can stand up and just leave. I'm done. I'm good.
6: You can literally drop your mic and
4: absolutely,
6: say, I'm done.
4: Absolutely.
6: Kamasi Washington is also amongst the artists that I'm looking forward to seeing. There's also Ibrahim Malouf that we're going to be seeing as, you know, the night sets in. So it's looking good there by the Dinalidi stage. And I would implore people to actually go and check it out, because that's exactly where things are.
4: And we'll be having performances even as tomorrow.
6: Oh, yeah.
4: A Sunday.
6: So this year, we started at Bank Joy of Jazz, would have started today. And then we're going to be back here tomorrow. So unlike last year, we did Saturday and then back on Sunday.
4: Yeah.
6: So this year, Saturday.
4: So your show is at tomorrow what time? Sunday what time?
6: So my shows are Saturdays and Sundays between 2 and 5. What we are doing tomorrow is that we are celebrating Igalo 100.
4: Okay.
6: Right. So as you know, Igalo is an independent record label.
4: Yeah.
6: And we'll be, particularly at 4 p.m., we'll be playing music from artists that you've grown to love over the years.
4: Yeah, yeah.
6: And it'll just be strictly, proudly local songs.
4: Beautiful.
6: Between 4 and 5 p.m. tomorrow.
4: Yeah.
6: And then on Sunday, it's 702 Soulful Sunday. You have to be there to experience it yourself.
4: My brother, I'm there every Sunday.
6: I can only say so much, but I think the best thing that you can do for yourself is to tune in.
4: Pushash Asmiya, thank you so much, my brother, for joining us.
6: Awesome.
4: I really appreciate it.
6: Get togo zaba.
4: All right. Ntobeko Mnene is my guest. Straight after the break, folks, we celebrate South Africans doing great things, as you know, on a Friday evening. And she's administrator for the Begumdeni Multipurpose Center. And I'm really looking forward to this conversation. As you know, that this is the time when we just get a little bit of sanity back, yeah, where we just try to recenter ourselves, remember what it means to be human and why we have been born in this time. And I know that you're going to enjoy this conversation as I speak to Ntobeko Mnene, administrator for the Begumzi Multipurpose Center in our South Africans Doing Great Things feature straight after this.
3: 702. Serving the 702 family in 702 land, including those of you in Kagiso. Kagiso was established as a black township in 1920 for ex-miners and workers from Krugersdorp. Today, Kagiso falls under Mogale City, named after Chief Mogale, who ruled over a kingdom of miners and traders of gold. Notable people from Kagiso include former Gauteng Premier and current ANC Deputy Secretary General Nomvula Mokonyane and soccer coach Pitso Mosimane. 702. Let's walk the talk across 702 land, including Kagiso.
4: Celebrating 25 years of artistic excellence, Joburg Ballet invites you to experience the passion, the drama, and breathtaking beauty of Carmen this September. choreographed by renowned South African choreographer Veronica Piper and set to Bizet's unforgettable music. 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
3: South Africans doing great things.
4: I'm going to be speaking in a few moments' time to Ntobeko Mnene, administrator for the Begumdeni Multipurpose Center. But I've just received a message on our WhatsApp line from Dr. Philemon Mahuma, a very good friend of the show. He writes, he says, Bra Obs and 702, regarding the joy of jazz, I'm feeling very envious as I'm missing the event. Come 2027, I shall be there, says Dr. Philemon Mahuma. Dr. Mahuma, it is worth coming to. By the way, there are still some tickets, I'm told, for tomorrow's performances and Sunday's performances. So you don't have to deprive yourself, my brother. You can most definitely come through and be part of the festivities here. Some great music, great people, great friends. Just the atmosphere is just wonderful here at the Sandton Convention Center. I think that this is probably one of South Africa's biggest cultural events on the South African itinerary, Brookris. Looks like Brookris's mic is disappointing him. But he's agreeing. Indeed, it's something that I think that every South African needs to experience. As I finish... I'm looking at Ntobeko Mnene on the system here, and I'm about to speak to her. But I'm looking up, and I'm seeing another colleague of mine pass by, and I'm looking at Bongani Biwa. Oh, he's greeting a lot of his adoring fans there. But if he sees us, we'll call him and say hi, come and say how's it, and greet us here. South African Doing Great Things is a feature that has been going on for a number of years now. And it is a feature that is about trying to celebrate the humanity of South Africans. South Africans that are busy on the trenches of the various work that we need to do as human beings. And I'm always wanting to remind people that we are in the business of acknowledging that thing. And I see Bongani Bing was here. Bongs. No, it's okay. Come in. How you doing, my brother? Are you okay?
9: We're live.
4: Yeah, we're live. Oh. We're proper live. We're like
9: we're
4: live.
9: Proper live.
4: Are you
9: Are
4: good?
9: We live? I'm good.
4: So good to
9: Look
4: see
9: at me
4: you.
9: Still being up.
4: Absolutely. I'm
9: Look at me still
4: I'm,
9: being
4: I'm,
9: up.
4: I'm looking at you still being up, and I'm thinking, is this man running after a death wish? You should be asleep.
9: Are
4: you?
9: Listen, yeah? I'm now at the age
4: yeah?
9: where I appreciate sitting down. My whole life I have never appreciated what sitting down actually feels like.
10: I'm laughing because I can...
9: Do you understand what I mean? Yeah,
10: absolutely.
9: I've never appreciated... I mean, my whole life I've stood up, I've sat down, I've moved around.
10: Yeah, yeah.
9: But now when I get a chance to take a seat, there's a thing in my soul, deep within me, in my bones...
10: Deeply appreciative.
9: ...that says, oh, this feels so good.
10: Tell me, how are you enjoying the joy of jazz?
9: It's been absolutely fantastic. Yeah? I'm upstairs at the Dinner Lady stage,
10: yes,
9: which is our stage, of course.
10: Of course.
9: We've just had a killer set by Judith Sapuma,
10: yeah,
9: who was absolutely amazing.
10: Yes.
9: Packed the whole place. Right now, we've got Temba and Afrika Mkize.
10: Yes.
9: I mean, they are virtuosos, aren't they?
10: Absolutely.
9: And it's a father-son duo. And again, it's just that thing of how deeply embedded this music is and what it means for communities and what it means for people who have a legacy to pass on, right? And that's what it's about. And this being the 27th edition of the Joy of Jazz.
10: And,
9: I mean, it is now about
10: legacy.
9: And how
10: we've been a part of that process,
9: that journey,
10: over the 27
9: yeah.
10: years. And just watching it, I had a number of people that we've worked with, that you've worked with, Pilati Bang.
9: Yes, yes, she told me. She said you dragged her.
10: Yeah, I did.
9: So when I was dragged, I couldn't say no.
10: Pilati
9: says
10: yes.
9: If Pilati says yes, who am I?
10: Listen, my brother, thank you so much for coming to say hi. The audiences are enjoying hearing your voice at this time of the day. So thank you very much.
9: No, thank you. Thank you. And keep doing the fantastic work that you are doing.
10: Thank you, sir.
9: Keep pulling us. I was complaining and pretending, oh, I'm so busy, but I'm... But you know what it did? You gave me a chance to sit down.
10: Now, when you reach those beautiful 50s, Bongani Bingwa, the host of the...
9: 40-12.
10: Show,
9: I'm 40-12.
10: Yeah.
9: Don't get it wrong.
10: Yeah, yeah.
9: I'm 40-12.
10: You're 40-12. Well, he's only 40-12, folks. And just coming to say hi to you, the listeners of the show, and just appreciating the music. Yes, I'm hearing a lot of people talking about how brilliant the performance at the Dinaledi stage, which 702 is hosting on, and Judith Sapuma just giving a sterling performance there. As I said, Nontobeko Mnene is my guest. She is administrator at the Begumdeni Multipurpose Center, and that is what we are featuring for our South African Doing Great Things feature. It is a privilege, folks, to be speaking to people that are in the trenches of humanity, that are in the trenches of making sure that somebody else's life is made better by their presence.
9: True.
10: And for people that are not looking for some accolade, some award, but people that are just awarded or rewarded by the fact that they are making a positive impact on somebody else's life. Now, in many communities, the organizations doing some of the most important work are not necessarily the ones we hear about every day. For years, Begumdeni Multipurpose Community Center has been working in the Molweni community in KwaZulu-Natal, responding to the needs of people on the ground and creating a space for community development and support. The organization has been around for years, with its work documented as far back as 2010. And it has also received public funding to support its work. But beyond the name and the building, what does Begumdeni actually mean to the people it serves? What needs brought the organization into existence? How has the work evolved over the years? And what does it take to keep a community organization going when the needs of the community are constantly changing? Today we speak to Ntobeko Mnene, who runs the admin side of Begumdeni Multipurpose Center, finding out more about the history, the work and happening of on the ground, the people behind it, and why community-led organizations like this continue to matter. Ntobeko Mnene, straight after the break.
11: South Africans doing great things.
10: Ntobeko Mnene is my guest. Ntobeko, thank you so much for joining us, and I really appreciate you being available at this time of the evening to talk to us about Begumdeni Multipurpose Center. Take us first to an understanding of what Begumdeni Multipurpose Center is all about. Ntobeko, good evening to you.
12: Good evening. Thank you so much for having me. So basically, Begumdeni Multipurpose Center started back in 2003. So it was like a small little organization that my mother started just to support child-headed homes and elderly women. Basically, it was just so that they can get like some sort of like feeding scheme and clothing and then like some life skills as well. So it was mostly just to do that because we were raised by a single woman and we were raised in a church, so in a church center. So my mom actually was looking around seeing how she can actually help not just the church but also the community as well. So that's how the whole Begum Deni started.
10: I can't hear. There you go. So it is something that was a labor of love, something that started from a position of faith. Yeah.
12: Yes. Basically, that's how it started. It just started as a labor of love, and basically a labor of support. So that's how it actually grew. And so what we did is that when we actually moved into a small little village outside Durban in KZN, it's called Molweni. So my mom realized that actually that place needed a lot of that because it was the women they suffered and the children they actually suffered even more in terms of like most of the kids, most of the children actually were taking care of each other because maybe the mother had died of HIV and then all the grandmothers are taking care of the kids now because of that or because of the daughter or the son has gone far away to work and whatever. So that's when she started looking at into this. And yeah, basically it started as a labor of love.
10: It's staggering when Ntobeko, how pervasive, how prevalent, how many child-headed families we have in South Africa these days. And I don't have the data, but it looks to me like it is something that is not just receding, it's something that's growing. Do you have any sense of how pervasive this situation is? And how young do we go here when we talk about child-headed families? How young can they get?
12: So basically what we are, well, obviously in terms of how many families we've been supporting, I think we've supported mostly over like 50 families over the years. It is growing. Also, the scary part is that sometimes now it's different because before it was more like the mother dying, leaving the kids with the grandparents and all of that. But now it's like young teenagers are falling pregnant and unable to take care of their kids and all of that. So it's growing rapidly. And I don't know how the government can control it, but all I know is that obviously with our organization we are trying to lend a hand towards the whole thing and also teaching those teenagers as well. Like I said, we also started a life skill education, so teaching those teenagers as well to actually have something else to do instead of getting bored and obviously sleeping around and all of that. So yeah, it's rapidly growing.
10: When you sit around and you look at this social difficulty, right? And you were correct to point out that in the past we had the luxury of extended family. You know, we'd have okok or auntie and so forth that would sort of jump in to look after family. What has happened to that network, just from your observation? Why is it that we are seeing more and more child-headed families, whereas in the past, and I'm old enough to remember when that was normal, that if there was an incident of a child being orphaned, for example, for whatever reasons, family would jump in. There would be extended family. What has happened to that? Why do we not see that anymore?
12: I think it has to do more with the economy. It has a lot to do with war of economy, because come to think about it, it is hard to raise a kid now, nowadays. It is so expensive. And looking at our economy, where everything is getting expensive, and obviously if you're getting an income, it doesn't change, but everything else increases. So it is hard to feed your own family, let alone having some kid or a cousin's kid coming in now, having to take that kid to school, feeding the kid, and all of those things, all of those responsibility, they fall on you. And I think hardly it's actually the economy in South Africa that's actually making this whole thing difficult now for people to actually take
10: I couldn't agree more. I think that the issue of the economy continues to highlight and show us flames, as it were, in that it's really highlighting some very vulnerable areas in our society, and ultimately it is down to the economy. And I hear you. So mom sees this from the perspective of the church. Mom is a church. She sees families that are having to be looked after by a family. What does she do? What made her decide that I'm actually going to do something? And what was that thing that she did all the way back in the 2003s?
12: So what she did is that first she tried to execute just giving them groceries, right? So just groceries every month, so the kids can be able to obviously eat with the grandparents as well, if need to be. So it started like that, and then it grew into now us trying to get funding from companies, from other organizations, so that we are able to send those kids to school now, and we start getting uniforms.
10: And at that stage, sorry, Ndobeko, I'm hearing and I'm not hearing. So at that stage, we hadn't yet established Pegumdeni Multipurpose Center. It was still just mom seeing this need.
12: It was still just mom, yes. It was just mom seeing the need to just like lend a hand wherever she can. So it started with groceries and stuff like that. And then the idea of obviously applying for an organization was, I think it was basically from her late pastor, who was like, you know what, you can actually do this properly. If we can get you to sign up for an organization, a nonprofit organization, we can raise funds, you can support these families every month, you can have volunteers to actually go house to house, making sure that if there's a child that's sick, we had to make sure that we take the child to the clinic or to the hospital or whatever. So we do checkups every month. So that's how it all started. Mom recognizing the need to give a hand, and then an idea came in to just extend the horizon.
10: I suppose. I don't know. You know, my Bible verse memory isn't very good right now. But I remember reading somewhere that the only religion that is recognized really is looking after orphans and the aged. I imagine that is the sort of scriptural, what's the right word? A scriptural inspiration that mom had, yeah?
12: Yes, absolutely. That's exactly what she had. And also, as a female, it's. I'm not saying anything about males, but as a female, looking at kids that are taking care of themselves, it kind of hits differently, you know. So I think also mom felt that as well, because having a child taking care of other kids, And she knows how it feels taking care of us alone. So it kind of like hit her in a different way, I think.
13: Well, where's mom now? Is mom still with us?
12: Mom is still with us. Obviously, unfortunately, I'm not. I stay at my own house. She's at home in Molweni because she decided to actually move
13: in
12: the community. She's still in the community because she has to work there and she refused to move anywhere else.
13: Is she listening?
12: She is listening, yes. She is listening.
13: Hello, Mom! Hello, Mom! Oh, listen, we're so proud of her. And the fact that she has never left the community, she is still in the community. She refuses
12: she
13: to leave
12: refuses
13: the community.
12: What, to leave
13: why?
12: The community.
13: Why? And what does she say? Why does she say she doesn't?
12: I think it's the love. It's the love of the community and the love does. Because we, as the, you know, like in small communities like that, you actually face a lot of challenges. Because when we first started, we opened an office there and there was a lot of break-ins. They stole a lot of things and we reopened the office again. And I was just like, Mom, we need to like move somewhere else. But she refused. I think it was more of the love of the community because I think that's where she started and people gave her love and then she's just giving the love back. And she's obviously grown close to the families that we have been supporting. So, it's like moving away from family for her, I guess.
13: I'm having a sort of a vision of your mom right now, even as I'm speaking to you, because I'm trying to sort of create her, what she looks like in my mind, and I'm seeing somebody who is very stoic, you know, somebody who's very who'll forfeit a meal in order to make sure that somebody else eats.
12: Absolutely.
13: And make sure that somebody eats and make sure that nobody knows that she hasn't had a meal. She just strikes me as that kind of person, the kind of person who will make sure that somebody else gets the benefit of the doubt, whatever the doubt is at that moment. She just strikes me as that person. Doesn't have a lot to say, but has a lot to say by her actions more than anything else. And she just strikes me as the kind of person who's very meditative, the kind of person that would be a prayer warrior, as it were, in our communities. Am I talking about your mom there?
12: You are talking about exactly that woman because she is like that. She is like that. Even us, I have three siblings, so there's four of us. So we know when we hit rock bottom that mom is there. Like, we have no doubt about that. So she is that woman. She is that woman that will call me or WhatsApp me at 3 a.m. in the morning just to pray for me. She's that mom.
13: Oh, Nkosi. Wow. That we're losing that breed of human being, eh?
12: We are.
13: They're becoming fewer and far between those kinds of people that are just inspired by something otherworldly. And I suppose that's probably why we saw the establishment of Bekumndeni Multipurpose Center. When does it now get established as a formal organization?
12: We have tried so much to do that. As the part of admin, so like I told you that we had challenges when we first opened our offices that we lost a lot of equipment. So now whatever I do it from my own personal either laptop or whatever. And what we do now is I actually have to go to the church offices in order for me to be able to use other things or to send newsletters and all of those things. We are still doing our work. We still have our sponsors. Like, we do have Woolies is still sponsoring us. Food Forward is still sponsoring us. We have clothing companies that are still sponsoring us. We still have organizations such as Itemba sponsoring us with, obviously, clothing and stuff like that. When it hit 2020, we actually, we literally temporarily shut down because we couldn't do anything about it. So we're now trying slowly to establish it again.
10: That's during the COVID?
12: During the COVID.
10: Was that during the COVID moment? Yeah, I see, yeah.
12: Yeah. And then plus, we also had floods, hey? We also suffered from floods. I'm not sure if you guys, because we are in...
10: We're aware of that, yeah, yeah.
12: Yeah. So
10: I just wasn't aware of how that impacted you guys, the floods.
12: Yeah, so Mulweni was actually part of the places that got hit badly. We lost a lot of lives. So we also were campaigning for donations and stuff like that. We even had people like Somizi were part of people that actually donated some stuff.
10: Somizi, the celebrity.
12: Lee Somizi, yes.
10: Right.
12: Lee Somizi. So we, yeah. I know. So we slowly trying to get it to be back on the platform, to be professional and all of that. But it's a slow process because we face a lot of challenges with political forces as well in our small little village. The ones that don't want us to work efficiently because they want to be the ones in the forefront. So we've been challenged with a whole lot of things it's difficult for us to do, but we are truly trying to actually establish it professionally now.
10: I was having a number of conversations this evening in previous hours about the performing arts, and you'll understand where I'm going with this.
12: Yes.
10: The performing arts in South Africa and many other parts of our continent have been really about the expression of the people about various things that are happening socially, economically, politically. It's a way by which people have protested and so forth. But over time, the artistic expression of people became an industry, became a business. Right?
12: Right.
10: And in order for people who are talented in that direction to survive and thrive, they've had to think about what they're doing beyond the artistic expression of what they are doing, and make it a business. You know, they've had to understand that they've got to systemize, they've got to have a clear narrative that they put out and make it as concise as possible so that companies, sponsors, and the rest of them can assist them as easily as possible. So the focus is no longer just about the output of artistic expression. It is also the output of artistic expression within a business context, right? Do you see where I'm going?
12: Yeah, I see where you're going, yeah.
10: And it appears to me that in order for philanthropy, in order for social investment, in order for assisting people that are in dire straits like you guys are doing, child-headed families, elderly people that are unable to look after themselves, in order for there to be a level of sustainability in this, you've got to start thinking about it in business terms rather than just who are we going to help tomorrow, in order for it to be as sustainable as possible. Because the problem of child-headed homes and the elderly that can't look after themselves is not going away anytime soon, I imagine,
12: it's
10: right?
12: It's not. Yeah, it's not.
10: What are you doing to be able to be sustainable for as long a time as possible? And I imagine that you're going to have support staff, people that are going to have to be employed by this initiative.
12: Yes.
10: What is being done in as far as that is concerned?
12: Because we are a non-profit organization. So now, therefore, that means that we have to depend now on either we fundraise for the volunteers to actually get a stipend, because they don't get paid as in like a salary. They get a stipend, or we wait for the government. Obviously, we after like auditing, after newsletters, after all the paperwork. So now, the tricky part of making it a business, it starts there, because it is registered as a non-profit organization. Therefore, it means that we can't get profit out of it. So I get what you're saying by trying to actually looking at it as like a business concept.
13: Yeah. So maybe I'm misspoke. I'm not necessarily talking about you guys making it a business in terms of trying to make it a profitable business.
12: Like a profitable.
13: I don't think that's where your heart is as a team.
12: No.
13: When I talk business, I'm talking about the formal systems that make it predictable that next year we know that we have so many sponsors that are likely to sponsor us, and we are now speaking to more of those people. I'm seeing some good friends of mine pass by. Hey guys. Anyway, but the point I'm asking is what are you guys doing to make sure that the efforts of Begumdeni, a multi-purpose center, continue in perpetuity, or at least as long as the problem exists.
12: Okay.
13: And I'm not necessarily talking about you guys necessarily having to make a profit.
12: No, I get what you mean. I think I'm getting what you mean. Okay, so basically what we're trying to do now is extend, right? So we are based in Munwin, which is a small village. So I'm sure you know that Durban is like literally divided into like multiple of little villages So we actually had a brainstorming, if it's not 2 weeks ago, we were talking about exactly that. How now do we like extend this into other little villages surrounding us? Because I think that's what we actually need to now start doing. Instead of like focusing on this little small village, we can actually extend into, and also what else besides the food, besides the clothing and whatever, what else can we do for other villages? Because like you said, child-headed homes are not going away anytime soon, but also we need to think about what the pandemic is now, besides the child-headed homes, and then maybe start focusing on that as well and tackling a lot of issues that communities have, and especially small communities that people don't even know about. So
13: the reason why I'm mentioning that, Ntobeko, is we have a little bit of a following. We have a little bit of a following that of people that follow this particular feature, that love this feature, because of what it stands for and what it means, right? And often it's people that are really looking for an opportunity to assist organizations such as yours. So I'm going to ask you now, what are some of the programs that you guys get involved in for the children, children headed homes, and the initiatives that you're doing for the elderly? Just what are the programs that you guys are involved in?
12: For the elderly, we actually do Bible teachings. So we have ladies that actually go and do Bible teachings. Well, basically what they do is it's like helping the elderly read and all of that, so that they are able to help the kids with their homework. But obviously knowing that old people like reading the Bible, so that's what we start with. And with the kids, we do have, we started a netball team. We have a tennis team, and we are still building a gym, so that kids.
13: And what are the What are the financial commitments that you guys have for all of these operations? In other words, these are not things that you have to wait for a donation for. This is non-negotiable. You've got to pay this every month. What are we talking about here? What is the figure that we're talking about here, Ntobeko, if it's okay for you to talk about?
12: For the volunteers?
13: How much does it cost you on a monthly basis to run Begumdeni Multipurpose Center?
12: So I'm just gonna give you like an estimate, just a rough estimate. At the moment, we spent about like give or take 20,000.
13: And how many people do you help generally?
12: At the moment, we've got 20 families that we help every month. We've got, so 20 families we help every month. We also, what we do is that every Sunday, we also have to give away, because obviously we can't help like everyone that we want, but Sunday is where we actually take advantage, because whoever comes to church, whoever has a need, like food, whatever, then we make sure that...
13: Yeah, Ingomi is my hub.
12: Yes, I have something. Yeah.
13: Go ahead.
12: That's what we do. Like, we make sure that you come to church, you don't just get spiritually fed, but your stomach has to be fed as well. So
13: you
12: got to
13: feed somebody too, yeah.
12: Yeah, we have.
13: So my thinking is how do we make the assistance for those 20 families a more regular occurrence, a more sustainable regular occurrence, so that it's not just on the day of maybe month end. A church when people have earned a bit of a salary,
12: yeah,
13: and then they can assist, and then the rest of the month people are starving or whatever. How can we put into Upegumdeni Multipurpose Center a more sustainable, systematic way of doing what you do, so that it's more predictable? Do you understand what I'm trying to say? So that we know that one thing for sure, we know that the 20, 25 families that we're assisting are going to be assisted. Our problem now is to figure out how we get to help another 20. Do you get what I'm saying?
12: I get exactly what you're saying. So basically, the only way that we can sustain that is to know that we have reliable sponsors. Like, for example, I think I did mention before that we have our, like, long-term sponsors that we've been working with. I did mention that Woolies is one of them. So those are the type of sponsors that we need, that we know that they are guaranteed. They are, we actually get something from them every month. Even if I do send a newsletter or I do send a proposal for donation, whatever, but I know that I have certain companies that I rely on for that specifically. Like, for example, basically, if I have people that are going to be like, you know what, I'm going to donate this much every year, then I know for sure that I'm stable there. I know for sure that everything is going to be sustained. My volunteers are going to get something. Basically that's what we did. That's what we need sponsors that are going to be reliable, and they're going to make commitments, even if it's like a year commitment, even if it's like 6 months commitment, and then you start again another 6 months. That's exactly what we need.
13: All right, so if somebody wants to assist you, how do they get in touch with you, Ntobeko? Do they get? I imagine that they get in touch with you and not Mama. Mama is probably involved with the real operations of Begumde.
12: Yes, so they can actually either they call me on this number. Should I give away my number?
10: Well, I mean, are you comfortable to give your number? Otherwise, somebody's going to call
12: you.
10: Absolutely,
12: and I'm going to give an email as well.
10: Are you thinking about marriage anytime soon?
12: So they can actually call me on this number. It's 063-522-429. And beautiful. Can I repeat
10: this? Yes, please.
12: 063-522-429. Or they can email me on these two emails, egimundeni multipurpose.

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1: Administrator for the Begum Mdeni Multipurpose Centre. Thank you so much. It's 11 o'clock. Time for Eyewitness News.
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3: With a wrap from the Eyewitness News team, I am Martin Slobbert. Electricity Minister Josienso Ramakgopa says Eskom will have to undergo significant reforms to adapt to a changing electricity market, including the entry of private players and concessions in transmission. The minister made the remarks on Friday when he was outlining government's expectations for Eskom 2.0. He says the utility can no longer operate as it has in the past, given the growing role of independent power producers and other players in the sector. He says the challenge is to ensure Eskom can remain financially and operationally sustainable.
4: The entry of new generators and traders changes Eskom's relationship with its customers. Its long-term financial position depends on retaining customers through reliable service and developing demand through competitive, credible supply arrangements.
3: Speaking at that same briefing, the minister also said Eskom's transmission expansion program will prioritize local jobs and expertise. Government has previously announced plans to significantly expand the country's transmission network as part of Eskom's transformation. Ramakgopa says the utility will ensure that jobs created through the program are sourced locally. Eskom board chairperson Mteto Nyati has meanwhile welcomed his reappointment for another 3 years, saying the continuity will be important as the power utility moves into the next phase. Nyati says the entire Eskom board will remain in place, with members having been appointed with a transition to Eskom 2.0 in mind. Nyati has acknowledged that leading Eskom is a challenging responsibility, especially considering broader reforms underway in the electricity sector, but he says he is up to the task.
5: One should always be clear about why you are doing what you are doing. And from the word go, we always knew why we are doing what we are doing. It's about making sure that we get to this country to be able to achieve its full potential. And you can never achieve that full potential without having affordable and secure and clean energy.
3: Airports Company South Africa has appointed Sipamandla Mtetwa as its new chief executive officer. Mtetwa, a qualified chartered accountant, will take up the position on the 1st of November. He returns to AXA after about 3 years away, having previously served as the company's chief financial officer. AXA says Mtetwa's return comes at a very different point for the company. The Matlanga Commission of Inquiry has dismissed a request by taxi tycoon Opa Bafana Sindane for a postponement. Sindane applied on Wednesday to postpone his testimony pending his separate request for a High Court ruling to cancel the subpoena against him. Sindane, an associate of taxi industry leader Joe Ferrari Sibagnoni, is under scrutiny over his alleged relationship with police officers, including suspended Sergeant Fani Nkosi. The Commission on Friday ordered that the evidence be laid on Monday. The Western Cape is set to be a hotly contested province in the upcoming municipal election. The Electoral Commission on Friday announced that 14,348 candidates will compete for just 868 seats in municipalities across the province. 106 parties and 33 independent candidates will contest municipal elections across the Western Cape. Provincial Electoral Officer Michael Hendrikse has appealed to political parties to uphold the Electoral Code of Conduct, which they signed on Friday. Hendrikse says the IEC plans to start printing around 8 million ballots for the Western Cape as from Monday. The Social Development Department is urging parents and guardians to keep their children safe as the school holidays kick off. The department has highlighted a need for the serious protection of children as the country battles with growing cases of gender

0: gender-based violence and femicide. Social Department Minister Dina Pule says children are extra vulnerable to perpetrators during this season. Her spokesperson is Sandy Godluana.
1: Anyone who suspects that a child is being abused, neglected, or is experiencing violence can contact the Gender-Based Violence Femicide Command Center on 0800 428 428.
0: A partly cloudy Saturday in store for Gauteng, with some isolated afternoon showers and thundershowers in places. Pretoria 14 overnight, up to 28. Joburg 13, 26. Vereeniging 12, up to 27. Cape Town can expect a strong southeaster with showers and thundershowers on Saturday morning. A nighttime low of 14 and a maximum on Saturday of 20. 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

Sandton Convention Center, The Joy of Jazz. Starting your voices, your choices with Luther Vandross, Too Proud to Beg is the name of the song. You know what to do. You give us a call. You let us know what is the name of the song that you would like for us to play. We'll do everything we can to find that song. And I'm really looking forward to hearing some of those song choices. Your voices, your choices here on 702. My name is Aubrey Masao.

0: right. The number to dial, folks, is 011-883-0702. This is Your Voices, Your Choices here on 702. Remember how you do it. You give us a call. You let us know what is the song that is on your mind. If we don't have the song that you are asking for, please accept the alternative that we will give you. But we'd also like to know what is the reason for that song choice, and we'll do everything we can to play that song. William is in Edenvale. Good evening to you, William. Hello, William. All right, I don't know why I can't hear William. William is in Edenvale.
1: Hi, Aubrey.
0: There you go, William. What is the song on your mind and why?
1: Aubrey, I would love you to play Papa Uto, and I'm not sure if I'm pronouncing it right. It's a French song by Paul Van Haver or something like that.
0: Yeah.
1: And it goes out to Jonas Savimbi, family, relatives, colleagues, and anybody that's been involved with UNICEF. And it also goes out to a lady we interviewed early on this evening. She is a founder of Divine Stitch. God bless you, Joy. May Divine Stitch grow in each star.
0: I'm not sure if you've got a song by Paul Van Haver, but I think you're looking for a song by Afro Soul called Papa Ute. I think that might be the song, Brother Chris, because I can see Brother Chris is looking very confused here as to who is the author of the song. What I'm going to do, Paul, is I'm going to, because there's a lot of confusion here. We're in a live venue and we're not in the comfort of our own studio. But I've got a feeling that the song that you're looking is Papa Ute by Afro Soul. And not Paul Van Haver. I'm going to take a quick break and then let's see if we can't get our ducks in a row so that we can find the song for William. William in Edenvale. William, thank you very much for your call and have a good weekend, yeah?
1: You too.
0: All right. Let's take a quick break, Brother Chris, and let's see if we can't get it right there.
2: 702. Serving the 702 family in 702 land. Including those of you in Boston. Named after South African Republic State Secretary Edward Bok, gold was discovered in Boksburg in 1887. It became one of the most important gold-producing towns on the Witwatersrand, as well as a diversified industrial center. Notable residents of Boksburg have included former Springbok rugby player Brian Habana, former WBA World Heavyweight Boxing Champion Gerry Kutsia, and SAC and ANC leader Chris Hun. 702. Let's walk the talk across 702 land, including Boksburg. 702. Serving the 702 family in 702 land, including those of you in Centurion. Centurion was originally known as Littleton. It was renamed for Woodburg in 1967 after former Prime Minister Dr. Hendrik Verwoerd was assassinated. It was renamed Centurion after apartheid ended. The Waterkloof Air Force Base, the Swartkop Air Force Base, and the South African Air Force Museum are in Centurion. It is also the home of the Supersport Park Cricket Stadium. 702. Let's walk the talk across 702 land, including Centurion.
3: 702.
2: Voices and choices.
0: All right, it looks like we are... We're going to have to deal with the realities of live outside broadcast radio. But Chris, you let me know which song you've got lined up at the moment, and let's play that song. And then as we try to get our ducks in a row in as far as the choices that people are making, then we'll definitely go ahead and do that. What have you got there for me, Brother Chris? Are your systems dropping you too? I've never seen Brother Chris so frustrated by technology. But that's what happens sometimes. This is interactive radio. This is live radio. We are in an outside broadcast. We are not in the comfort of our own studio where we can always make some sort of a contingency plan. But I've got to tell you, folks, we are here at the Sandton Convention Center, where many, many people have come to enjoy the beautiful music of various artists from all over the world who are here to entertain, but also educate our listeners with some of the great music that they've got. What have we got? We've got Tshepo Tshola. All right, let me see. I think Mayor Joyce is the one that asked for Tshepo Tshola, and it looks like Chris has found that. Mayor Joyce, good evening to you. It's quite an interesting time here at the Sandton Convention Center.
3: Yes.
0: What is the song that you've chosen?
3: I can feel it. Okay, you know, we sometimes change. I want to be a white lady and change my mind. But Tshepo Tshola would be suitable for what is going on. Last week I mentioned it. Ehulukile. But tonight by CC and BB Winans, if you've got.
0: Oh no, I've already got Tshepo Tshola. Tshepo Tshola.
3: So okay.
0: We're not gonna move.
3: Okay.
0: Yeah.
3: Okay.
0: So I'm gonna ask you that you stay with your wisdom, as a wise lady.
3: Let me also. Last week I asked them to tell me the lady's name.
0: Which lady?
3: What is it?
0: All right, Mayor Joyce, I'm gonna let you go. I've got to let you go. Mayor Joyce is at Midrand. Tshepo Tshola, Hulukile. Yeah. Okay.

0: Tapotola by, Hulukile by Tapotola is the song. And I suppose the translation is it is well. It is well, and I suppose it is a sign of the times, yeah? Michael is an MD. Rita Mike, good evening to you.
1: Bravo.
0: Yes, Tamaik, what is the song on your mind and why?
1: You know, I had a song in mind, but listening to you where you are, Sandton Convention Center, suddenly there's a change in my mind, and there is this song, USA for Africa, Lionel Richie and of course Michael Jackson and the other people. And as you were talking with your guest there, there was a lady, and she mentioned, you mentioned that she's an albino, and you know, Braobs, man, this thing of color, race, tribe, it's okay, yes, but we are one human being, not only South Africans, but people of the world.
0: Michael in Mdeni Soweto, USA for Africa, we are the world.

0: 702. Voices and choices.
1: Evening, Aubrey. It's Cici from Soweto. Can you please play me Candle in the Wind or Goodbye Rose, the one for Lady D? It's Cici here from Soweto. Thank you.

0: Yeah? It's Elton John singing Norma Jean. Very few people know that Norma Jean was the name given, or the original name of Barigmang Mewo. Oh, now the name escapes me. But she was an iconic fashion, an actor, fashion model and actor back in the day. Had a relationship, I'm told, with John F. Kennedy. Marilyn Monroe, that's the name that I was looking for. That is her original name. Norma Jean. You didn't know that, hey?
1: I didn't know. Now I know.
0: So her original name was Norma Jean, and that was a song that was a tribute to her when she passed on. It's a very, very sad story, quite frankly. But let me go straight to the lines. John in Katlehong, good evening to you, John.
2: Yes, as he's talking about that song, it was Marilyn Monroe, then Madonna became another Marilyn Monroe of the second. And then yeah. Princess died. When she died, this song was played.
0: Yes, absolutely. What's the song on your mind, John?
2: Oh, actually, I wanted PJ Powers. There is a song called You Are So Good, so it's not there. So I'm going to play a PJ Powers of America, which is Kim Carnes. The song's called Betty Davis Eyes.
0: Betty Davis Eyes by Kim Carnes. John in Katlehong. Have yourself a great weekend, yeah?
2: Thank you very much.
0: All right, Kim Carnes singing Betty Davis Eyes.

0: 2. Voices and Choices.
1: Hello, Bri. Please play for me I Look to You by Whitney Houston. It reminds me of my late mother. Thank you, Joe in Rustenburg.

0: Beautiful song by the great Whitney Houston, I Look to You. You're listening to Your Voices, Your Choices here on 702. My name is Aubrey Masango. We're at the Sandton Convention Center, and we are enjoying a great time. Various stages, various artists, and just a wonderful evening all the way through. Maria is in Soweto. Good evening to you, Maria.
1: Aubrey, how are you, my darling?
0: I'm very, very, very well. How are you? What is the song on your mind?
1: It's Randa Zappel, Piano in the Dark. And I will also
0: Piano in the Dark.
1: All them ugly. I just want to say all the best for Bafana, tomorrow.
0: Tomorrow,
1: let
0: yes.
1: Win for us. Chapa, Bafana. Hola. And this reminds me of my blind.
0: Mama Maria in Soweto asking for Brenda Russell, Piano in the Dark. Yes, Bafana, looking to make us proud tomorrow.

0: 702. Voices and Choices.
1: Good evening. I'm calling back again. Can you kindly play me Then He Still Loves Me, featuring Beyonce and Gerald.

0: We're broadcasting live from the Sandton Convention Center. The joy of jazz is what we're enjoying. And indeed, a wonderful atmosphere. I'm going to go straight to the lines. Corlett is in Kempton Park. Hi, Corlett.
1: Hi, Aubrey.
0: Is it Corlett or Corlett?
1: Like Corlett Drive, yes. Corlett from Rosefield, Kempton Park.
0: Ah, all right. Tell me, what is the song on your mind, Corlett?
1: Tanya Marie, Come With Me Now.
0: Oh, yeah, that's nice. Tell me why you've chosen that song. It sounds quite forceful, man.
1: You know what? Actually, I just want to dedicate it to all the loving people, especially around Rosefield, yeah. Kempton Park, and the whole world. I want everybody to enjoy. And everybody was at any jazz festival, you know.
0: Sure. Listen, Corlett, have yourself a great weekend. We've got the song, Tana Marine, Come With Me, calling us from Kempton Park, Rosefield area. We all know what that has been all about in the last few weeks. Thank you very much for a great song.

0: Come With Me, festive song, jazzy song. I suppose in line with the theme of tonight at the Sandton Convention Center, where we are enjoying all of the beautiful artists on the different stages. I want to go straight to the song, to the line, by the way. Meluna is in Soweto. My last call this evening. Meluna, good evening to you.
1: Good evening, Paul.
0: Hello, Meluna. I'm very, Hello. Very well. What's the song on your mind?
1: The song on my mind is Prayer by the OJ.
0: Yeah. What is the song?
1: Prayer by the OJs.
0: The Prayer by the OJs, yes, the mighty OJs. Why have you chosen that song, Mama?
1: I pray for the rest of the year to be productive, yes, and good prospects.
0: Meluna, thank you so much. We've found the song Prayer by the mighty OJs. Have yourself a great weekend, yeah?
1: Thank you, you too.
0: All right, Meluna, asking for Prayer by the OJs.

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1: Expertise. Government has previously announced plans to significantly expand the country's transmission network as part of Eskom's transformation. Ramakgopa says the utility will ensure that jobs created through the program are sourced locally. Eskom board chairperson Mteto Nyati has meanwhile welcomed his reappointment for another 3 years, saying the continuity will be important as the power utility moves into the next phase. Nyati says the entire Eskom board will remain in place, with members having been appointed with a transition to Eskom 2.0 in mind. Nyati has acknowledged that leading Eskom is a challenging responsibility, especially considering broader reforms underway in the electricity sector. But he says he is up to the task.
2: One should always be clear about why you are doing what you are doing. And from the word go, we always knew why we are doing what we are doing. It's about making sure that we get this country to be able to achieve its full potential. And you can never achieve that full potential without having affordable and secure and clean energy.
1: Airports Company South Africa has appointed Sipamandla Mtetwa as its new chief executive officer. Mtetwa, a qualified chartered accountant, will take up the position on the 1st of November. He returns to AXA after about 3 years away, having previously served as the company's chief financial officer. AXA says Mtetwa's return comes at a very different point for the company. The Matlanga Commission of Inquiry has dismissed a request by taxi tycoon Opa Bafana Sindane for a postponement. Sindane applied on Wednesday to postpone his testimony pending his separate request for a High Court ruling to cancel the subpoena against him. Sindane, an associate of taxi industry leader Joe Ferrari Sibagnoni, is under scrutiny over his alleged relationship with police officers, including suspended Sergeant Fani Nkosi. The Commission on Friday ordered that the evidence be laid on Monday. The Western Cape is set to be a hotly contested province in the upcoming municipal election. The Electoral Commission on Friday announced that 14,348 candidates will compete for just 868 seats in municipalities across the province. 106 parties and 33 independent candidates will contest municipal elections across the Western Cape. Provincial Electoral Officer Michael Hendrikse has appealed to political parties to uphold the Electoral Code of Conduct, which they signed on Friday. Hendrikse says the IEC plans to start printing around 8 million ballots for the Western Cape as from Monday. The Social Development Department is urging parents and guardians to keep their children safe as the school holidays kick off. The department has highlighted a need for the serious protection of children as the country battles with growing cases of gender-based violence and femicide. Social Department Minister Dina Pule says children are extra vulnerable to perpetrators during this season. Her spokesperson is Sandy Godluana.
3: Anyone who suspects that a child is being abused, neglected, or is experiencing violence can contact the Gender-Based Violence Femicide Command Centre on 0800 428 428.
1: A partly cloudy Saturday in store for Gauteng, with some isolated afternoon showers and thundershowers in places. Pretoria 14 overnight up to 28, Joburg 13, 26, Vereeniging 12 up to 27. Cape Town can expect a strong southeaster with showers and thundershowers on Saturday morning. A nighttime low of 14 and a maximum on Saturday of 20. 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
2: Coming up on the show today, the President leads Heritage Day celebrations in Otsun. Scopa Chair Songezo Zibi on more pressure for corrupt suppliers to be blacklisted. We'll look at how the repo rate hike impacts on South Africans' pockets. Outbreak response teams activated after Mpox cases found in Gauteng. And Prenutro is added to the graveyard of South African products that have disappeared. All of that over the next hour.
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2: Good afternoon. Welcome to the Midday Report on 702 and Cape Talk with me, Mandy Wiener, on this Heritage Day. However you are choosing to spend it, I hope that you are having a good time. Everywhere I've been today and yesterday, to be fair, in all the retail stores, I've seen so many people in paying tribute to their heritage in the clothes and attire that they're wearing. And it's beautiful to see that people are acknowledging the day, commemorating the day. So however you're choosing to spend it, the President is leading commemorations today in Otsun. As you heard in the Eyewitness News Bulletin, there was some disagreement about where this was going to happen, and it was moved three times for whatever reason, but the President is now there, and we're going to take a listen in when he starts to speak. Let's listen in now to the musical prelude that is taking place, and this is of course courtesy of Newsroom Africa.

0: So that's what's happening at the moment in Oudtshoorn. People are all dressed in different heritage attire, paying tribute there. The president, due to speak, will take you there live. And I asked the question of Clement Manya said on 702 a bit earlier, and for our Cape Talk listeners who missed it. So Prenutro is being added to the graveyard of South African products that have disappeared. It's being taken off the shelves because they've changed the recipe for Prenutro and they couldn't quite get it right. They tried to change it up. They changed the way that you had to make it. It made it more complicated. People didn't enjoy it. They tried to get it back to the original consistency and they couldn't. So now they're taking Prenutro off the shelves, which makes me very sad because I really enjoyed Prenutro as a kid. So I asked the question, which South African products have been removed from the shelves that you wish would come back? KG, do you have one that you can think of? No, nothing. Not right now. So for a lot of people, I think it's Chocolate Log. And did you see Checkers did this thing with Caravan, which was very cool. So they brought back a Nestle Caravan because customers wanted the discontinued chocolate to be revived. And some people said, oh, it tasted amazing. Other people said it didn't taste the same. For me, it's Tab. I wish that Tab would come back. Tab and Holy Moly's. Do you remember Holy Moly's? I think you can get them in the UK. And then for some people, it is Take Two or Fast Forward. What is the South African product that you wish would come back again? And I had a look online and there's some really interesting ones like Fresca. Do you remember Fresca? Fresca is definitely on a lot of people's lists. So on this Heritage Day, what is the product that you wish would come back? Send me a WhatsApp voice note, 072-702-1702, 072-567-1567. Maybe it's Bebo. Do you remember Bebo? Or Redro fish paste. Do they still do Redro fish paste? I don't think so. No, I don't think they do. So let me know what it is. Anyway, we're going to talk about Heritage Day. You can send me a WhatsApp voice note. You can let me know what the product is that you wish was still being produced in South Africa. And then we're waiting, of course, for the president to speak at the Heritage Day commemoration event in Oudtshoorn. But let's speak now to Mkhulun Singisa, who's the CEO of the Zinzi Mandela Foundation, to speak about the importance of Heritage Day and how South Africans celebrate Heritage Day in all of our diversity. Mkhulu, good afternoon to you. Thank you so much for your time and happy Heritage Day.
1: Happy Heritage, ma'am. Good afternoon to you and the listeners.
0: Mkhulu, why is it so important for us to acknowledge our diverse heritage in South Africa?
1: I think we need to need to be clear when we talk about heritage. To some people, it's what we were known for, you know, in the past. Where we bring it, to the present so that we are able to inspire the youth, moving forward. So Heritage Day, it means that, and the Heritage Month should be filled, with heritage programs where we collect everything of the best, of our past as, Africans, so that we are able, to show, this generation, this is where we come from, as an African nation.
0: And what role does history and tradition play in shaping society?
1: It's very important, you see, history and tradition, it's mostly on the sidelines, because we are a multicultural, a nation. So it comes, on the sidelines where, as an example, the cultural day, like Umhlanga, Ingwala, Umhlanga. So those are cultural days that, our history should be explained, what are the things, what are the dictates, of our traditions, and culture. And we do it for the various, nations, as we are a supposedly a rainbow nation.
0: And how do people celebrate their heritage in such a diverse society such as ours?
1: Every part of this greater nation should look back to their own personal history so that they are able to bring, the best from their past, and they are able, you know, to pass it on to the, you know, next generation. So this is the, you know, the month, you know, where we're supposed to do that. We really teach about, you know, things that will elevate, you know, the pride, you know, of the society, you know, about its achievement in the past. So in that way, it has a rich content. Instead of the way we celebrate it now by wearing our cultural attires, you know, that it ends there. It has no deeper, you know, content.
0: Yeah.
1: So it needs to be redrafted so that we are proud as this collective, you know, of different nations about who we are. There's no nation that should feel inferior about themselves.
0: The worry also is cultural appropriation. How careful do we need to be about that?
1: We need to be very careful, you know, because as an example, you will find that Chinese are producing most of, you know, cultural, you know, garments, you know, then sell it, you know, people around here. So we need to be very, very... and another thing, our herbal medicines. You find people come here and they learn, you know, certain things and go and repackage them as their own invention. So we should be very careful to protect, you know, that, you know, those cultural, you know, symbols of ours.
0: Mkulu, thank you so much. Mkulu Ntsingisa is the CEO of the Zinzi Mandela Foundation, a cultural activist, speaking to us today about Heritage Day, the importance of commemorating Heritage Day, how mindful we need to be about cultural appropriation, and how we need a deeper acknowledgement of our various heritage.
2: 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Mandy Wiener.
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0: On the WhatsApp line, Augustine in Modderfontein says, "For me, I wish that Maltabella could be returned to our shelves. I miss it for breakfast. Can you not get Maltabella anymore? I didn't know that." Ray says, "You can bring back a product, but you can't bring back the taste. So why bother?" Well, that's the whole point, is you want to bring back the taste because you miss it. Danielle says, "I would like the chocolate log to come back and the question mark chocolate." I don't know what the question mark chocolate is. I have no idea. Anne says she loved Tab. And Jane says, "Hi, Mandy, roses, lime, marmalade. I've been asking the question, what South African product has left our shelves? Like Prenutro is now leaving our shelves. Or maybe it's Caravan that Checkers brought back as a special edition. What is it that has left our shelves? For me, it's Tab." So let me know your thoughts on that. Send me a WhatsApp voice note, 072-702-1702, 072-567-1567. The SCOPA chairperson, the Standing Committee on Public Accounts in Parliament, Songezo Zibi, saying the committee is going to seek to work with Parliament's Portfolio Committee to ensure there is follow through on its recommendations. Concern that there is too much bark and not enough bite. Songezo Zibi, SCOPA chairperson, joining us now. Songezo, good afternoon to you. Happy Heritage Day to you. Is there a South African product that has left our shelves that you wish would come back?
4: I can't even remember. There are so many. I heard about Prenutra and I was teasing somebody about it, a friend of mine. But yeah, the special things from my childhood, basically. But I can't remember of that.
0: Just catching you off guard. You're a politician. You're supposed to think about these things quickly. Chocolate log, maybe. Okay.
4: The one of my favorites from my childhood, Power, and is Kit Kat, is still around.
0: It's still around. You can still be true to that. Okay, let's talk about SCOPA and concerns that you have too much bark and not enough bite necessarily. The follow through from SCOPA, what is the plan to make sure that it's more effective?
4: No, good afternoon, Mandy. The point I was making in the committee was that a lot of the issues that the members were raising are actually the business of the portfolio committee, because our committee has a specifically defined mandate, which is to look after the financial and expenditure affairs of the various entities. Some of the examples the members were referring to were hiring practices. Now, the hiring practices are unacceptable, but the portfolio committee should be looking at those issues and dealing with them, because they strictly defined, they fall outside our mandate. But we're also not supposed to be working in isolation in any case. And that was the point. I haven't seen the article, but that was the point I was making. It wasn't so much that SCOPA doesn't have bite.
0: I hear you on that, and thank you for that clarification. Do you think that there's more that SCOPA could potentially do in terms of maybe supporting the SIU other institutions that have got powers that can be carried out?
4: No, we already do. In fact, SCOPA has an MOU with the Special Investigating Unit, and we are already using it. The recent proclamation in Buffalo City Municipality, issued by the president last week, is a case in point. That was developed together with the SIU, with SCOPA, and it arose out of oversight work that we're doing. There should be another proclamation issued in BCM in the next month or two that we're already working on. The problem, Mandy, generally, is that it's the same problem that the Zondo Commission had, and people complain about it, which is that the other institutions that are supposed to do the follow-up work just either don't have the capacity or the willingness. So if we recommend a criminal investigation, the Hawks are at a 50% capacity, so that investigation won't take place for years. So it's not so much that SCOPA doesn't have the bite, it's just that the institutions that are supposed to empower a SCOPA don't have the bite.
0: You've also outlined your plans for the coming year. One of the things you're going to be focusing on, as I understand it, is the Public Investment Corporation, poor performing municipalities as well. What is the plan for the coming few months?
4: So we've got about 25 institutions that are on our radar screen. The Public Investment Corporation, we will look at in the normal course, because the Auditor General reports to us about their audit findings into the PIC. And in that context, we will then get an opportunity to deal with the matters that have been in the news. The committee that does ongoing work on the Public Investment Corporation is a Portfolio Committee on Finance, or the Standing Committee on Finance, which has been doing some work. But we do have our own specific role, which relates to the presentation of the audit report and the financials, which will happen either late this year or very early next year.
0: Songezo, thank you so much. Songezo Zibi, SCOPA chairperson. I hope you have a good Heritage Day. Songezo speaking to us there about the work of SCOPA, what they're focusing on, and what their impact has been.
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5: Do you remember something that was called a pucky? It was actually like a little triangle filled with condensed milk. I love those.
6: Happy Heritage Day, Mandy. Oh, I so wish they could bring back the Schweppes lemon. That drink is unbeaten till this day. I miss it so, so much.
7: Good day, Mandy. I'm Zwido in Guatemala. When I was a kid, there was a juice called Izo, or rather Ixo. I don't really recall the pronunciation, because I was very young back then. I was 3, 4, 5. I don't see it anymore now. It was very delicious. Only if it could come back, if it is no more. Thank you.
8: Hi, this is Vina. We'd like to see coconut wheel come back, the original one.
9: Hi, Mandy. One item that I wish could be brought back to the market is Temple. It was a Cadbury chocolate. I don't know why that chocolate was discontinued. Dear Cadbury.
0: Tempo is a big one. I've got so many messages about Tempo. I asked the question, which South African product would you like to see come back that's been taken off our shelves? Zeno says, hi, Mandy. As a non-drinker, I've always loved the original Sprite, non-flavored. This current one found on the retail, the lemon flavored, tastes horrible. Doesn't go well with cordial drink mixtures, though I wouldn't really say it's a South African product. Skylark says, inside story, take two and Tempo chocolates. Fruity tokens. Sugars, you can get sugars. Cadbury chocolate eclair lollipops, lifesavers. I think, see, like some of these things I think you can get. Quinn says, what a shame. I'm glad I bought boxes of Maltabella and Pronutra on my last trip to South Africa. They're all vacuum packed in my freezer here in Spain. Tempo chocolate bar by Cadbury. Redrow fish paste is back, apparently. Some people were saying Redrow. So thank you so much for all of those contributions. For me, it's Tab. And then a lot of people have been saying Tempo. And then inside story, chocolate log, fast forward. What is the product for you on this Heritage Day that you wish would come back?
3: 702.
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3: Let's walk the talk.
0: So the health department has told us that there are cases of mpox that have been picked up in Gauteng. So representatives from the health departments have been out educating, checking out what's going on. Corinda Jugmohan has been with them and joins us now in our Joburg studio. Corinda, is there a product that you would like to see come back?
10: Certainly. I think Nesquik.
0: But oh, the chocolate one.
10: Yes, but I think they're on some shelves. I was just quickly Googling.
0: No, but not the South African produced
10: one. No,
0: and that's the big difference.
10: Yes.
0: My father-in-law is obsessed and we had to buy him tons.
10: Oh my gosh, you could just mix it in hot water.
0: Yes, milk.
10: Oh, even milk and just have it. But also chocolate logs, you mentioned. Gotcha. I forgot about that.
0: Very, very serious. Okay, let's speak about mpox. We've picked up cases in Gauteng, but in the Western Cape, that's where we're really seeing an outbreak. Well, they're calling it an outbreak, or what are they saying?
10: Well, at this stage, they're calling it local transmissions. That's what it is for now. The worst of it in the Western Cape for now, we're seeing 18 cases, including a 47-year-old Cape Town resident who traveled to Spain. And when he came back, he tested positive. We also know a German and a Norwegian citizen are impacted. Here in Gauteng, that's three people who have been impacted, one person in KZN. Around the ages between 23 to 50 years old, mostly men that are impacted. And we know that this is now sort of the third sort of cases of transmissions we're seeing in recent years. The first formal case that we recorded in South Africa was back in 2022. And we saw a wave in 2024. That was really the worst of it, with 25 cases and three deaths. But right now, like you mentioned, outbreak response teams are on the ground. And they're working with the World Health Organization to secure vaccines. In Gauteng, we have 586 mpox vaccines. They're in dedicated freezers at minus 40 degrees Celsius and on standby if anybody needs any assistance, but not likely at this stage.
0: So there is a treatment basically for mpox is what they're saying, or there is a vaccination. How do they deal with it?
10: Certainly. So there's vaccination and there's treatment. Of course, vaccination is the first step, but it hasn't impacted South Africa in the way that it mostly has in Central Africa, where this virus stems from, naturally harbored in animals there, found, you know, back in the 1900s. So right now we've got those vaccines, but they are limited doses just because of the way that it's being kept. So you can't really walk into a clinic and get your mpox vaccine. They need special cold chain equipment just to keep that medicine fresh, essentially. So they're kept specially. And then once you seek treatment for your symptoms, so this is rash, sores, swollen lymph nodes, you go to your specialist, and of course they will then refer you if they need to. And that's when essentially the National Health Department would get on board.
0: And what are they saying you should look out for?
10: So yes, definitely. Firstly, flu-like symptoms, and it can really be seen within 6 to 13 days in usual cases, but up until 21 days in extreme cases. So you'll get physical rash, you'll get sores, pus-filled sores as well, and then those flu-like symptoms that get worse with days with fever.
0: Corinda, thank you so much. Corinda Jugmohan speaking to us there about mpox. So now we've got cases that have been picked up in Gauteng, as you've heard there, and they have teams out now monitoring the situation regarding the cases that have been picked up in Gauteng, but also the Western Cape, of course, and government saying that they are responding to that, and obviously they've got those teams out. So thank you very much to Corinda Jugmohan. So many messages coming through on the WhatsApp line. Hi, Mandy. They should bring back the original Sprite in green plastic bottles. They should also put the Coke in Coke. Okay. Hi, Mandy. The products I wish would come back are chocolate log, apricotine cookies, bongo chocolate bars, groovy. Remember that? Amla and Canada Dry cool drinks, million dollar bar chocolates and LLC sweets, cornets. I don't even remember half of these things. Good day, Wendy. I would like Lawrence to come back. Something similar to Flings, but it was orange in color. Enjoy your heritage day. Thank you so much. And then another suggestion here, which is very good, actually. What about non-food products? Are there any other South African products, not food, that have been discontinued? I can't think of any. So non-food products that have been discontinued that you wish would come back. Let me know about that.
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12: Hi Mandy, happy Heritage Day to everybody. A non-food product that I wish they would bring back were those little orange things that you stuck into an orange. And you could squeeze it and suck the juice out. I have been looking for those for years. I once found them on Amazon in the States, but I haven't seen them in South Africa like since I was a kid.
13: Afternoon, Mandy, and happy heritage to every single listener listening right now. You already mentioned it, but for me, it's got to be Bebo, man. And I remember just before they phased it out, they put it in like this triangular box, and then you could put the straw right on top of the triangular shape thingy. Oh, man, what a time, what a time. It's Kia from Josie.
14: One of your colleagues from the studios just mentioned that foxes. Wow, I used to eat them at school. Yeah, they used to be so nice. And I used to love the... the chili, sweet chili, I think it was. Yeah, they were so nice.
15: Good day, Mandy. Imelda speaking from Centurion. I really miss tap, which was the only drink and stony that I used to take. Now tap is gone. But then what was very important was Joko, caffeine-free Joko. Because it was very important for our mother because of her heart condition. Now I can only take decaf tea. We no longer have a caffeine-free tea. It's just decaf, meaning a lesser caffeine. Thank you for bringing up the subject.
0: I really miss Tab. Tab's the big one for me. And then Katie says that the equivalent of Bebo is now Zoom, apparently. I didn't know that. And it was Foxy Nax, apparently. So many messages. Brenda says, yo, Mandy, I used to mourn the discontinuation of the all-gold mustard sauce. Thank God it's back on the shelf. And it was a pleasant surprise. Now I wish they can bring back Black Ace Millimeal. There are many other brands, but I'm struggling with the texture and getting the consistency of my porridge right, from Brenda. Hi, Mandy from Klengani. I used to help my late mother in the kitchen. Two products that I would like to come back are Vim 99 was replaced by Handy Andy, and a Wholesome used to cook with instead of cooking oil. Hi, Mandy. Bring back Toffelux Sweet. Ooh, lots. Hi, I miss chocolate logs. I miss Morris Medium Cream Sherry. There's nothing else remotely like it on the market. And then Mortal says, good day, Mandy. I miss Savlon soap products. Very good for the facial skin. We're discontinued last year, if not 2024. And Foxies are now commonly found at petrol stations, convenience stores, especially Astron Energy. I love them. Ooh, so many messages coming in. Thank you, all of you, telling me about the products that you wish would come back that have left our shelves.
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0: The president has started speaking at the commemoration event for Heritage Day in Oudtshoorn. Let's take a listen to what he's saying in this feed, is courtesy of Newsroom Africa.
16: It lives in the hands and the words and the memory of our traditional leaders. Now, when I came this morning, I saw Minister Gaetan McKenzie masquerading as though he is a chief. He is not a chief, and he calls himself a king. He's just been borrowed what he's wearing on his head, and I think he rented it along the road here. So we celebrate the tales and the stories from our traditional leaders. Traditional leaders like Inkosi Mavuso and many others who remember our traditions, our togetherness lives in our memories, in our ceremonies, in our faiths, in our rituals, and our ways of caring for one another. It lives in the languages that we speak every day, and it lives in the simple but profound African understanding of Ubuntu. That Umuntu Gumuntu Gabantu. Mutu Kemutu Gabatu. You are because I am, and I am because you are. That is what defines us as a nation. This is our living heritage. And it is a heritage which, when we talk about and we're teaching the world about Ubuntu, the term Ubuntu is now even getting into the Google language. The term Ubuntu is now spreading. And the term Ubuntu originates here in South Africa because we are a lesson to the world about Ubuntu, about being able to live together, to appreciate each other.
0: President Cyril Ramaphosa speaking in Otsuan about Heritage Day today.
11: 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Mandy Wiener.
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0: On the WhatsApp line, Zenobia says, Bocomo Pronutro. I know it's recent, but it's so hard to find another like it. Karen says, Chocolate Log. Zaraya says, Chocs in the red wrapper. Lisa says, wow, all these brands people can do without. Look at diabetes and cholesterol rates in South Africa. Musa says, hi, Mandy. I would like Milky Crunch to come back, the one with a blue paper. Well, let's talk about this now because South Africa's much-loved Pronutro cereal being discontinued. PepsiCo says it can't recreate the taste and texture that South Africans knew and love in the original product. So earlier this year, they introduced the new generation Pronutro to try and keep the brand available, but it didn't work out. Consumers weren't happy. They tried to get the original Pronutro back and they couldn't. Jenna Bowers is a nutritionist and joins us now. Jenna, good afternoon to you. Happy Heritage Day. I've been asking people about the products that they would like to come back. Most of them are chocolates, and I suppose it does raise the question about what are we eating as South Africans? I think people obviously should be concerned about diabetes and cholesterol.
17: Yes, absolutely. I think the primary thing that comes to mind personally when I think about cereals is upbringing and, you know, almost a special weekend or a choice of your cereal when you go on a holiday. So I think that there's like a degree of nostalgia that comes in when it comes to breakfast cereals. And obviously chocolate is a firm flavor throughout all different types of foods.
0: So the loss of Pronutro, how significant is that?
17: It's such a staple. It has been for so many years. It definitely has got some competition on the market with the likes of things like Future Life and certain grocery stores creating their own original cereals that try and compete with it. But it is actually a really good all-rounded product suited to lots of different people across all different age groups and obviously in terms of certain preferences as well. They offer a large range of flavors, options for different allergy-specific individuals, as well as it being in different forms, not only cereals, but cereal and protein bars as well.
0: I think breakfast is such a tricky thing to do. I mean, I used to have Pronutro as a kid, amongst other things as well. But I find with my kids, they're less keen to go for something like that.
17: I think that it's such a convenient option. With mornings being quite pressurized and how busy today's life is, it's a quick, easy pour into a bowl, mix with some milk or even some water and get it to the desired consistency, consume and you're out the door and you're getting a fortified product. Yes, there are always concerns with how much sugar is added or whether it can be kind of considered a processed product or not, but it is really did really serve a huge gap in the market with regards to time-restricted, fast-paced lifestyle.
0: Well, I used to put like a nice layer of sugar on top just to, you know, clean off very good. What are your recommendations for people that are now going to miss Pronutro?
17: Ultimately, when it comes to breakfast cereals, we're still wanting to tick off the fiber content. We have a nice high fiber requirement. An average female should be getting at least 25 grams of fiber in a day, and an average male should be getting even close on 35 grams of fiber in a day. And for that, we're wanting cereals to have a high dietary fiber content. They are really a little bit more convenient, so a little bit more processed. So at least if we can go and have a look at the nutritional label and run our eye down to the dietary fiber per 100 grams, we're aiming to have more than 6 grams per 100 grams of dietary fiber for it to kind of constitute a high fiber cereal. And then to also be mindful of added sugars that are found in these sorts of products, and that You will see both on the nutrition panel, but more specifically in the actual ingredient list. If you're taking a deeper dive as to what sugar you will find added into that specific product.
0: Jenna, thank you so much. Jenna Bowes is a nutritionist speaking to us there about ProNutro cereal being discontinued.
18: Indeed. For me, the product that I wish it can come back is the original Coke. Not this thing that they have now, but the original taste of Coca-Cola. That's what I wish it can come back.
19: Hi, Wendy and the team. Happy Heritage Day. For me, it's a beverage drink called Solantis. Oh, I miss Solantis. It used to be a nice alcoholic beverage. Freddy.
20: I can say all of them. It was original. And the shower to shower for men, that one, it was, and up to now, I still have that bottle. I think it's been 25 years. I still have the bottle of shower to shower. It still smells nice. So I really miss the good old days of that.
21: 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Alfred here from Johannesburg. Mandy, do you remember the Tofolax? I can't understand where these things gone. The Tofolax, those sweets called the Tofolax. Oh, what a good old days. Thank you, Nasu, as always. Bye.
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0: 12:52 on the Midday Report. The President speaking about Heritage Day. I wonder if he'll speak about gender-based violence today. It really is such an important topic in South Africa. Well, in Princess Fley, a march has put the spotlight on violence against women. EWN reporter Lauren Isaacs has been on the ground there for us. Lauren, good afternoon to you. Thank you very much for your time. Tell us about what the residents of Princess Fley have been saying.
22: Good afternoon, Mandy. Yes, I have just returned from the Princess Fley Wetland Park. It was a very, very emotional morning. It's hard to put a number to the crowd, but I would say more than 200 men, women and children gathered for the solidarity walk against gender-based violence. They started the march to the sound of Senzeni Now, What Have We Done? As I mentioned, very emotional. Some women cried. They were carrying placards. And there were quite a few men in attendance and children as well. People talking about how they can't shelter or protect children from the scourge that's happening across the country anymore. Because young people need to know what's going on. Earlier this month, Mandy, in Cape Town, near Kraaifontein, we had an incident where a 10-year-old girl, Octavia Swartz, was reported missing on the Sunday, and the Monday her body was found near a dam. And a relative, who has also been described as one of her best friends, was arrested for her murder, and he is just 14 years old. He's since appeared in court. So very emotional scenes at Princess Fley earlier today, Mandy.
0: And tell us about what some of the people there have been saying. You've got some audio for us.
22: Yes, I do. I spoke to a woman who said she is from the Lavender Hill area, and she's saying come 4th of November, she doesn't want to take part in the elections. And yes, while it is local government elections, she's saying that street lights not working in her community puts her at greater risk when she walks to work at 5 o'clock in the morning or at least to take public transport to get to work at 5 o'clock in the morning. I also spoke to Nkateko Mondlana, who shared with me his fears as a young man for his mom, his sister, his niece, and also his friends. Let's take a listen to what he had to say.
23: I chose Heritage Day very intentionally because we've got nothing to celebrate on this Heritage Day. We need to start GBV pressure groups in our community. We need to start a provincial GBV council. We are seeing the president and what he says and what he doesn't do. So it starts with us on the ground, changing the system one bit at a time.
24: I fear for their lives, to be quite honest. Every time my mom uses public transport to get to work, a friend of mine lives in Tableview in Cape Town. I also fear for her because she lives alone. Sometimes she goes on walks. I'm like, you know, nothing is safe.
0: Thank you very much to Lauren Isaacs for bringing us that audio and that report from Princess Flay, where that march has put a spotlight on violence against women.
11: 702, the Midday Report, Monday to Friday,
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0: On the WhatsApp line, Mandy, original Snap, Crackle and Pop Rice Krispies. Surely you can still get those. Fresca calls nothing, because nothing tastes like Fresca. Ruffles chips, not these Lay's one that is more air than crisps. Medisculp hair straightener, Koo Millie bread in a can. And they've changed the fragrance of Sunlight dishwasher liquid. The new one is not nice. They must give us back original Sunlight liquid. Okay, thank you very much. Let's talk about the rate hike that we saw yesterday. Bad news for households. See, we haven't got money to pay for anything anyway, so good they're taking them off the shelves. Interest rates going up by 25 basis points. Tanti Pai is an economist and joins us now. Hey, guys, we're talking about products that have been taken off the shelves in South Africa that you wish would come back. What's yours?
1: Something that I really loved growing up, it was so beautiful to have. I haven't seen it in the shelves. I think it was just kind of some time back. So Nesquik was a big, big fave for me.
0: The chocolate Nesquik?
1: No, it was Nesquik.
0: Okay. That's a good one. Good one.
1: You didn't know about that one?
0: No, that's a good one. Yeah. Okay, let's talk about interest rate hikes. Governor, Desetra Kanyahu, obviously warning about the impact. Inflation at 4.4%, an interest rate hike obviously going to impact people quite severely.
1: That's quite severely. That's on the back of inflation, particularly, it's sad because South Africans are highly, highly indebted. Few years, in the last 2 years in particular, where we've seen incomes that I'm sure many, a lot of people talk about, the pay index that tells us something about, you know, people's take-home pay. And that has come down quite significantly, or markedly, at least in the past 2 years. So people's incomes are coming down, their debt levels are high, and so interest rates being part of that is something that really, really is putting a lot of consumers under pressure.
0: Obviously not unique to South Africa. It's a global problem, the economy not in a healthy state globally.
1: No, not unique at all. We've seen this in the U.S. We're seeing it in, especially in the developed markets, because many of them obviously started quite late, given some of the pressures that they've been we've all been facing in terms of oil prices from that Middle East problem has been a huge issue. And of course, that is something that we are seeing globally, and I guess it's part of why we probably have to increase the interest rates, because as we measure ourselves against them, we see that there might be, you know, that differential, which can be bad for us. Remember, if we are seeing interest rates going up in countries like the US and maybe even Europe, that's where people then compare between where they can get the best return for their money. And they would tend, if that differential between the two, they tend to move money to the US. And that can have a dramatic effect obviously on the rent, because as people take money out of us, the rent can weaken and further exacerbate that inflation problem, given that obviously we import a lot of the things that we consume.
0: And what do you expect from the Monetary Policy Committee going forward?
1: There's no doubt that, you know, the Reserve Bank governor was very clear that, you know, as data emerges, they are likely to see that. They say that, you know, of course, we're quite constrained. So there is really an expectation, given what, especially what I've said about interest rates going up in peer investment countries, that given that they are likely to continue to increase, that we will also follow suit.
0: Tanti, thank you so much. Tanti Pai, economist, speaking to us there about the interest rate hike.
11: 702, the Midday Report, Monday to Friday,
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4: Can you imagine your team? Yo, it's Jabula soap. Oh, it was so nice. You could eat it daily, you know? I grew up eating it like this, no tomorrow. In the then we put at one. Oh, I so wish that it could be reintroduced in our market. Good afternoon, lover sister. How's it from Rafi?
5: Hi, Mandy. Hey, I miss my teaspoon tips, man. Those who are drinking tea, they will understand, man. There was a tea that was called Teaspoon Tips. Where is that tea now? It's Billy from the Val. Bye.
6: Hello, Mandy. Mortabella porridge. You can't get it anyway. It seems to me that that is also discontinued. And then just about the Red Row fish paste, it is back on the shelves.
0: Ah, I've loved this last hour with you. Thank you so much to all of you who've sent so many WhatsApp voice notes and messages through as we enjoy a bit of nostalgia on this Heritage Day, thinking about the products we'd love to have back.
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0: In our tech feature for today, we are chatting about an AI-powered procurement platform, and we're joined by Thobile Zuma, founder of Tendrai, 011-883-0702 and the WhatsApp line 0727021702. Thobile, thank you so much for coming through to the show.
7: Thank you.
0: I have to ask, what in the world made you even think about creating a procurement platform, and is it restricted to government or is it all types of procurement?
7: Firstly, thank you very much for the opportunity to be here today to talk about a platform that is very dear to me.
0: Yes, I can see it in your eyes, darling.
7: Yes. Greetings to the listeners as well. What inspired me to design Tendrai is purely on the basis of the problems that I've seen within a procurement environment. So I've been in procurement for most part of my career. I've been responsible for driving the governance for onboarding of service providers, facilitating of procurement or sourcing activities, as well as I'm also an entrepreneur as well. I've been in the industry and I've been seeking for opportunities, and I've identified gaps in terms of access to opportunities, putting together good proposals that can potentially get you awarded contract. I've also, from the buyer side, I've set and facilitated procurement activities, and I've seen how some of the challenges that I experience get you experience, particularly with service providers, not them putting good proposals in place, outpricing themselves in the market. And also there's challenges in terms of the entire governance structures, because you find that there's constantly changing of onboarding principles, the manual processing of facilitating that whole sourcing activity. So I've identified those particular gaps, and I designed a solution that addresses all of those gaps.
0: And in terms of the ecosystem of who is required for this platform to operate at its highest, I'm assuming it's the ones that obviously need to put out any kind of tender or RFQ, request for quotes, request for proposals, and then the ones that are service providers. Is there anybody else that should be in that ecosystem for this platform to work and function well?
7: Yes, so we've designed the platform with two portals. The first portal is obviously the service providers who are sourcing for opportunities. So we help them in terms of putting proposals, we help with the benchmarking. And also there's a buyer side of it as well, where we are assisting with the entire procurement process, from business case development right up to paying. Yes, there's other players that can integrate onto the platform. And they're just talking to PO funders. There's a lot of PO funders that exist.
0: I was going to say, there are people whose businesses go under waiting for payment.
7: Yeah, so we want to integrate the PO funders into the ecosystem, and purely because sometimes we find that as a service provider, you've been awarded a contract, but you don't necessarily have the resources to deliver on that. So we're integrating those PO funders to say, we've already have existing service providers been vetted, and there's a contract in place. So therefore, if you're interested in providing funding, and you can assist in that regard.
0: Is the business open to also having, for example, service providers that help with the kind of documents that one needs, for example,
8: BE certificates. Are those resources also available there?
7: We have not at the moment, but yes. It could be something that we can potentially do. But the system, what it does, it assists you with the end-to-end bid preparation. By end-to-end, it helps you put together a compelling proposal, because you've noticed that there's some of the issues that you find within with some entrepreneurs.
8: Yes.
7: Putting together a price thing, because sometimes you find that you outprice yourself or underprice. So we help you with the benchmarking to ensure that you remain competitive in the market. We also assist you with the entire compliance checks to ensure that you have your required documentation that needs to be supported or submitted in support of the bid that you are submitting. So we haven't incorporated the other service providers that can assist with such things as BE, but it's something that
8: it can definitely evolve.
7: Yes,
8: into.
7: Yes.
8: Yes. All right. If you want to check it out, Tendrai, that's tendrai.co.za, especially for all you small businesses that are trying to push your hustle and get in that space, not government only, also those that do procurement in private sector. And those of you that do, head over to tendrai.co.za.
3: You can never get enough of a good thing.
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1: With a rep from the Eyewitness News team, I am Martin Slobbert. Electricity Minister Jacinto Ramakgopa says Eskom will have to undergo significant reforms to adapt to a changing electricity market, including the entry of private players and concessions in transmission. The minister made the remarks on Friday when he was outlining government's expectations for Eskom 2.0. He says the utility can no longer operate as it has in the past, given the growing role of independent power producers and other players

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1: Especially considering broader reforms underway in the electricity sector. But he says he is up to the task.
2: One should always be clear about why you are doing what you are doing. And from the word go, we always knew why we are doing what we are doing. It's about making sure that we get to this country to be able to achieve its full potential. And you can never achieve that full potential without having affordable and secure and clean energy.
1: Airports Company South Africa has appointed Sipamandla Mtetwa as its new chief executive officer. Mtetwa, a qualified chartered accountant, will take up the position on the 1st of November. He returns to AXA after about 3 years away, having previously served as the company's chief financial officer. AXA says Mtetwa's return comes at a very different point for the company. The Matlanga Commission of Inquiry has dismissed a request by taxi tycoon Opa Bafana Sindane for a postponement. Sindane applied on Wednesday to postpone his testimony pending his separate request for a High Court ruling to cancel the subpoena against him. Sindane, an associate of taxi industry leader Joe Ferrari Sibagnoni, is under scrutiny over his alleged relationship with police officers, including suspended Sergeant Fani Nkosi. The Commission on Friday ordered that the evidence be laid on Monday. The Western Cape is set to be a hotly contested province in the upcoming municipal election. The Electoral Commission on Friday announced that 14,348 candidates will compete for just 868 seats in municipalities across the province. 106 parties and 33 independent candidates will contest municipal elections across the Western Cape. Provincial Electoral Officer Michael Hendrikse has appealed to political parties to uphold the Electoral Code of Conduct, which they signed on Friday. Hendrikse says the IEC plans to start printing around 8 million ballots for the Western Cape as from Monday. The Social Development Department is urging parents and guardians to keep their children safe as the school holidays kick off. The department has highlighted a need for the serious protection of children as the country battles with growing cases of gender-based violence and femicide. Social Department Minister Dina Pule says children are extra vulnerable to perpetrators during this season. Her spokesperson is Sandy Godluana.
3: Anyone who suspects that a child is being abused, neglected, or is experiencing violence can contact the Gender-Based Violence Femicide Command Center on 0800 428 428.
1: A partly cloudy Saturday in store for Gauteng, with some isolated afternoon showers and thundershowers in places. Pretoria 14 overnight up to 28, Joburg 13, 26, Vereeniging 12 up to 27. Cape Town can expect a strong southeaster with showers and thundershowers on Saturday morning, a nighttime low of 14 and a maximum on Saturday of 20. 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
7: Applications for NSFAS funding are currently open. That's for the academic year 2027. Students have until the 31st of October to apply. Joining me on the line is the spokesperson for the National Student Financial Aid Scheme, Ishmael Mnisi. Ishmael, very good morning and welcome to the show.
8: Good morning, Africa. It's a pleasure for us to join you this morning.
7: According to your budget, how many students are you going to most likely be able to support? And more importantly, in which areas of study are you going to be focusing in 2027?
8: Africa, NSFAS matches the budget.

0: Yes, are important. We don't use them as a determinant of the numbers of learners or students that we are going to fund. We only use the criteria, which is the academic eligibility and also the financial eligibility of students, of parents that are supporting students. So that is the criteria that we use. So for all those that applies and qualifies, reserves an opportunity to be funded by NSFAS.
1: But surely you don't have an endless amount of money available to you in order for you to fund everyone who meets whatever criteria you have academically and whatever their financial needs might be in South Africa, surely?
0: You are very correct. Our means are endless. Sorry, are not endless. And we definitely have been punting that argument. To say at some point NSFAS will have to fund in a number of students that are equivalent to the budgets that we have, but currently that is not the case. We only take all those that qualifies, and then on the basis of that determine the budgets that we'll have for that particular year. And this is why at some point, we do run short of money. We do have some deficits that we need to deal with. And we are, engaged with the Department of Higher Education and Training, actually, to look at other, possibilities or options that we could have, so that we don't have an endless process, even which is not justified by the budgets that we are having. But as current, we will be able to process all the applications, and all those that qualifies will be given that opportunity for them to receive the funding. The difference is with regard to the loan, because the means test for the loan is 70% STEM and 30% other course streams. So that's where the difference is. When comparing the loan and the budget. And of course, in terms of the loan, we are limited in terms of what we could offer per year, unlike in the brasserie, because the criteria there is quite different.
1: The National Treasury of South Africa raising concerns that the shortfall, which at some point was estimated to be at about 15 billion rand, might balloon to 33 billion rand by 2029. 2029 is just around the corner. What is NSFAS doing, and what is the Department of Higher Education and Training doing to ensure sustainability of NSFAS going forward?
0: We have made the department aware of the shortfall for this year and for the years to come, and hence Treasury could give you those figures. So we have alerted them, and to say the logical thing to do is to manage it by the support that we'll be providing per students, and there are proposals that we have made. However, the onus of changing the policy doesn't lie with NSFAS. It lies with the department. And, of course, having engaged Treasury in terms of the resource allocation that are there.
1: The other often cited challenge, Ishmael, when it comes to NSFAS is the administrative and, I suppose, the system that is seemingly frustrating and challenging, particularly to institutions of higher learning. Is there...
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5: Time for the Sharing Space. And today we've got an email I'm going to read it, and afterwards we can share our own experiences if this is something you have faced. And if you've got advice for this listener, please feel free to call us or send us a WhatsApp to share your advice. Here we go. The email says, "Hi Clement, my 21-year-old son was injured in a fight outside a nightclub a few months ago. The man who assaulted him is the son of a wealthy businessman in our community. My son needed surgery and has been unable to walk properly since the incident. We have medical bills that are piling up, and I've already borrowed money from family just to keep the household going. Last week, the man's father came to see me. He says his son made a terrible mistake and doesn't want the matter to become a criminal case and a public scandal. So he has offered me 80,000 rand to settle everything privately. He says my son must agree not to open a criminal case, must agree not to speak to the media or anyone in the community about what happened, and that both families should put this behind them. I'm really angry because I know that if his son had hurt someone from a poor family who couldn't afford to fight back, nobody would be offering us 80,000 rand to make the problem disappear. But then again, I looked at my medical bills. I look at my son struggling to walk, and I think about the 80,000 rand and what it could do for this family. My son says that he doesn't want the money. He wants the man who hurt him to face the consequences, but I'm his mother. And yes, a part of me agrees with him, but another part of me is thinking about the very real problems that are sitting in my house right now. And I am really thinking strongly about this 80,000 rand. And I'd like to hear what the other listeners think, or if they have advice for me. Am I protecting my son's dignity here by refusing the money, or am I letting my pride stand in the way of helping my family? Because I can see how far this 80,000 rand can go in helping us, even with the medical bills. What should I do? And please ask the 702 lenders if they've got advice or if they've been in the same shoes before. Regards, Anonymous." Okay, just to recap, Anonymous is caught in a conundrum now. She is mother to this 21-year-old son who was injured in a fight outside a nightclub. And her son was assaulted by the son of a wealthy businessman in the community. The problem, though, is that the assault was pretty hectic because the son needed to go for surgery, and this 21-year-old son has been unable to walk properly since the incident. So now this wealthy man has gone and approached this woman and offered them 80,000 rand in exchange for their silence. So this wealthy man says, I admit that what my son did was terrible, but he has 80,000 rand, but this matter must be closed after this. You can't open a case. You can't even talk to the media about what happened or anyone in the community. And this woman, Anonymous, who's written to us, the mother, says, I can see what we can do with the 80,000 rand because the medical bills have been piling up. As you can imagine, she has been responsible for caring for this 21-year-old child. So now she's stuck. She doesn't know whether to accept this 80,000 rand from this, you know, wealthy businessman in the community, or to rather, you know, stick it out and say, no, we want the police to investigate. She says that her son has made it very clear that he wants the guy who hurt him to be held accountable and to face the consequences. But the mother says, and I get that. I get that my son wants to see consequences, but I also think this 80,000 rand can help us. So what does she do? That's why she's asking, am I protecting my son's dignity here by refusing the money, or am I letting my pride stand in the way of helping my family? What would you advise Anonymous to do? And if you've been caught in the same situation as well before, I'd like to know what you think. And honestly, I'm also not sure what to even say to you, Anonymous, because it is quite a conundrum. Because sure, I think accountability is important. You want this son of a wealthy man who beat up your child to be held accountable, because can you imagine what else he's gotten away with because his dad has money? So you want to stop them at their tracks, but you also want to make sure that there's justice for your own son. But at the same time, you're drowning in debt because of the medical bills. And maybe the suggestion here is bring in a lawyer if you can afford one and try and get this family to be responsible for the medical bill. So you don't drop the case, the criminal case, but you get the family of this boy who had your son to pay them for the medical bills. So you shouldn't be the one that's just shouldering that blame, shouldering that responsibility, especially when the father of this perpetrator has already admitted that, you know, his son has done this, you know. And unfortunately, with things like this, they probably make you even sign an NDA. Yo, any advice for Anonymous? Please give me a call on 011-883-0702, WhatsApp's 072-702-1702.
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5: It's 18 now before 12. Let's go straight to your calls and WhatsApps. Let's hear if you can help Anonymous out with her conundrum. Simadi, you're calling us from Germiston. Good morning.
6: Good morning, Clement. Yeah, Clement, my view is that because this guy is 21 years old and he's got autonomy to decide what he wants to do, and he's yes or no, you know, outweighs what his mother thinks. I understand the conundrum that she's in, and I fully agree with you in that if this, you know, they were to entertain this businessman's proposal, he must actually be fully accountable for all the medical bills and the rehabilitation of the young man. Oh. The 80,000 rand, it's just nothing.
5: It's nothing.
6: It's a drop in the ocean. So if he's going to go around and now, because now he's going to be creating, what's the word I'm looking for? You know, his son is going to be going around doing all these things. Maybe he's done it before. So he's always been paying, you know, going around paying people to shut them up. Mm. So when is it going to stop?
5: Yeah.
6: So he needs to know for every action there is a reaction. So he needs to take accountability for whatever he's done.
5: Yeah, where's the accountability for the son? But then, so what do you think the women should do then, Samadi? Because I do agree with you, 80,000 is not a lot. When your son has had to undergo surgery, he's still unable to walk properly. Like 80,000 rand is probably just going to settle what you've already spent. I mean, the rehabilitation process, as you say. So should this woman then call the wealthy man and say, take it up to 300K?
6: She's got one of two things. First of all, she's got to get the buy-in from the son because he's the injured one.
5: Yeah.
6: He's the aggrieved one. So, and make him see reason to see whether or not, you know what, is in agreement to say, take full on accountability for all my medical bills, including my rehabilitation, because I can no longer walk properly. And if he's in agreement, then they go that route. Secondly, if the guy is not in agreement with what his mother is proposing, or the businessman is not in agreement for taking the full-on accountability, then the law must take its course.
5: Yeah.
6: And his son will now stop going around, you know, beating other people around, because probably he's done it before and he's always
5: paid
6: doing it
5: their way out.
6: He knows that, daddy always gets me out of, you know, the dwang.
5: Yeah, true. Samadi, thank you so much for your thoughts in Germiston. Some of your WhatsApps.
7: Morning, Clement Manyatela, 702 listeners. Regarding the sharing space, I think one needs to understand when they say the son cannot walk or is battling to walk. Is he disabled or is it something that can be healed medically? If that is not the case, then the 80,000 is not going to be enough to care for a disability for the lifetime. But if that is maybe temporarily and it can be sorted out, then the person must grab the 80,000 and sort out the medical bills, because even if the guy were to be arrested, there's no compensation that he will get from the arrest. The guy will just be sent to jail or whatever, suspended sentence, and then there's no money that is going to exchange hands. Thank you.
8: Good morning, Clement. This is Bongani from Kagiso. Regarding the sharing space and the dilemma the parent finds themselves in, I often think of the lady who was assaulted by Robert Mugabe's wife, and she offered her an open check, and she refused it and went with Afroforum. We really don't know what happened there, but the lady is free, meaning Mugabe. She's free. The lady was assaulted, did not get anything. Sometimes we need to sort of skew our morals just to sort out our lives. And I think that's what I would do. Mm. But I also understand that she'll always feel like she's owed justice. But still, she'll always feel like she could have helped her son. Mm. Bongani from Kagiso.
9: Yeah. Thank you, Bongani. Ozzy, you are in Chawela. Good morning.
10: Hey, how are you?
9: I'm all right, man. Go ahead. What do you think Anonymous should do?
10: First time caller. Look,
9: oh,
10: man.
9: Welcome.
10: Okay, look, my thing. Yeah, even if the man cannot, you know, give them that 8,000, there won't be any much different because the damage has already been done. So my take would be let the son decide if that 8,000 would be sufficient.
9: Well, the son says even after the 80K, the son says, no, I want this man to face accountability. But remember, the son is not the one paying for his medical bills. The mom is the one paying for them. So the pressure is not on the son. Of course, the son, you know, doesn't know how tough it is for the mom. So he says, yes, I see they're offering this, but I want this man to face consequences. And the mom says, I also want that, but I also know that I'm drowning in debt. I can't really take care of you. You can't walk.
10: No, if it was me, then I was going to take that 80,000 and convince him that even if we didn't take that 80,000, it wasn't going to make any difference because we can send him to jail, but we're not going to get anything in return.
9: Mm. Okay. Ozzy, Inshawelo, thank you. It's 12 minutes now before 12. More of your calls and WhatsApps after the break.
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9: It's 8 minutes before 12 o'clock. Lynn Tikile, you're calling us from Centurion. Good morning.
11: Good morning, Mother Manyathela. Clement, I believe that the mother should trust what the son is saying. You know, the rich man's son must take accountability.
9: Mm.
11: I don't know, the law people will help us, but maybe after the case has gone, taking a full, the found guilty, then the family can sue for the damages. So I think 80,000 is an insult.
9: It's going to cost money, though, to go to court. The mom is already in debt.
11: Yeah, no, I hear you. But I feel the rich man is taking advantage.
9: Yeah, he is. He really is. You can see he's done this before. Tubatso, thank you. Sorry, Lintikile, thank you for your call. Let's go to Tubatso now in Soweto. Tubatso, good morning.
12: Morning, Clement. How are you?
9: Sure, man. Go ahead.
12: Sure. Clement, the alternative dispute resolution in criminal proceedings, it's part of dispute resolutions also. Mm-hmm. So now that the father, even though we want the men to take accountability, but these finances are going to immensely assist the mother.
9: Mm.
12: However, I'm of the view that the mother should counter propose that he at least pays 120,000 in order for her to take for medical and also make an undertaking to take this child for future medical expenses if there are going to be any. Mm. What you should also understand is what the boy also has to understand is that if he goes the criminal route, there is no coming back and suing for damages. There is no any financial compensation that is going to come towards the boy and the injuries he sustained. Mm-hmm. And the chances of the boy to be sent for a jail time, it's very limited. The court can decide that we're giving you suspended sentence, and the boy remains unable to walk. The court can also, there's a process we call diversion, where we submit representation and the accused is diverted.
9: Yeah.
12: We are giving him a second chance. And that could also happen. It's all the discretion of the court and the state. That boy will suffer the consequences thereof. So if the mother can have a serious conversation with the child, they take the child for a surgery and the child recovers, and they also pay some compensation for damages, for the lack of a better, I'm losing this weight. But at least the child will come out with something.
9: Yeah.
12: The criminal justice process is not going to give her any justice after all. Because she will, at the end of the day, that child won't be able to walk, for instance. We don't know the severity of the damages on that child.
9: Sure.
12: But if they can consider taking the money and propose that, no, at least instead of 80,000, give us 120.
9: Yeah.
12: I'm of the view that the child eventually is going to heal if he attends to that injury. And the mother will be out of the desert that she's swimming in right now.
9: Yeah, great advice. Tobatso in Soweto. Thank you.
13: I would really assist. Hi, Clement here, Roland Johannesburg. The lady that phoned in regarding the 80,000 rand, I would really assist and do a cost effectiveness and how much it's really going to cost my son, and whatever injuries he sustained, is that injuries permanent? How will it affect him in the future? I assume the young man is very young and he has his whole life ahead of him. And will there be future medical bills as well? Is what do the real cost be for him to live a normal life? And how will it be sustained with that? Is it 80,000 really enough? Is it going to be 200,000, 300,000, 400,000? What will the real cost be for that young man to live a normal life and for them to be normal instead of just accepting what is offered?
14: Hi, Clement, it's Maparia from Roodepoort. My advice to Anonymous is take the money. Not even just the money. He's a wealthy businessman. Connections. Two connections for your child. Two connections for your family. Why are you thinking about your dignity is not going to pay the bills, Mama. It's not going to pay the bills.
15: Turn left onto R28.
14: Take the money and go. If you don't take the money, that money is going to go to the policeman, Kiafana. Take the money, make connections. This is a lucky break.
16: Hello, Clem. I think in the matter that you've just referred to, I think the win-win situation is they must just go ahead and get this guy arrested and his day in court. And after conviction, then sue for the damages, because they're actually likely to gain more from the damages awarded than this simple 80,000, and who knows what complications could arise later on in life. And in any case, you want to try and discourage this guy, because if he can get away with it like this, he's going to do it to somebody else's child, and the next time that person might not be so fortunate. They might even die or disable them. Yeah, Alex here in Whitfield. Thanks, bye.
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2: We were at the end of the album and it was finished, and I already felt like I had my first single and everything, and we were like locked and loaded, and we were closing the joint up, and we just went in the studio for fun. And we went in there and there was this song, and I don't know where it came from, and still to this day I don't know where it came from, and it's a rare occasion that this happens.

0: This is EWN.
1: With a wrap from the Eyewitness News team, I am Martin Slobbert. Electricity Minister Josienso Ramakgopa says Eskom will have to undergo significant reforms to adapt to a changing electricity market, including the entry of private players and concessions in transmission. The minister made the remarks on Friday when he was outlining government's expectations for Eskom 2.0. He says the utility can no longer operate as it has in the past, given the growing role of independent power producers and other players in the sector. He says the challenge is to ensure Eskom can remain financially and operationally sustainable.
2: The entry of new generators and traders changes Eskom's relationship with its customers. Its long-term financial position depends on retaining customers through reliable service and developing demand through competitive, credible supply arrangements.
1: Speaking at that same briefing, the minister also said Eskom's transmission expansion program will prioritize local jobs and expertise. Government has previously announced plans to significantly expand the country's transmission network as part of Eskom's